0: 80 CJOB, the Winnipeg Jets making some more moves today. Christian O'Mell will have the latest and much more on the sports show. It starts right now.
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2: Hello, everybody, and welcome to the program. Hope you had yourself a great Canada Day as we get back into the swing of things on a Thursday. And we check out the World Cup at the Boston Pizza Sports Desk, which is basically what we're doing today because the Jays are off, the Goldeyes are off, and we're through one half between Portugal and Croatia. Game being played in Toronto, and no one has yet scored. Each side only having one shot on target in the first half. Though Portugal has had more shots overall, 9-3, and the possession was 70-30 in favor of Portugal. Earlier today, Spain with no trouble as they take down Austria 3-0, so they're through. And we'll play the winner of Croatia and Portugal in the next round. We do have CFL action coming up a little bit later on. 8 o'clock start in Calgary as the Stampeders host the Argonauts in the Stampede Bowl, which is a new thing. But here we go. Yes, the Jets have, well, not made huge moves so far in free agency. But they have made some signings. Today they made one, and it's an AHL defenseman, Henry Thrun, who's 25 years old, would turn 25 in March. He's from Massachusetts, 6'2", 211, shoots left, and played four games with the Maple Leafs at the NHL level this past season, but mainly was with the Calder Cup champion Toronto Marlies. And he was not a massive point producer. 23 points in 55 games is not terrible. Had 9 points in 24 postseason games. Originally drafted by the Ducks in 2019 in the fourth round. And has 123 total NHL games between the Leafs and the Sharks. So that's an AHL addition, more or less. They also added Noah Gregor, AHL addition probably yesterday, to go with Mario Ferraro and Stuart Skinner. So they pick up a goalie in case Connor Hellebuck's gone. If he's making almost $4 million per season, that kind of feels like, yeah, he's probably gone. But still, it's still up in the air. Don't know anything more today than we've known before. But on Ferraro, that was a position going into the summer we thought they would need to address. Left side, third pair. It's not the kind of position that's probably going to make or break a Stanley Cup champion. But after trading Logan Stanley, they gave Hayden Fleury some time there. They gave Jacob Bryson some time there. They gave up on Ville Heinola. And so it was open. And Heinola, I don't know if you saw, but he signed with the Golden Knights. And so they go out and get Ferraro on what I think is a pretty good deal, right? Not a long-term deal, but I think a solid contract. He's not a point guy. That's fine. He's a guy that's going to block a lot of shots. Led the Sharks last year in that. I know I used to play fantasy hockey, and this guy was always one that you'd, if block shot was a category, that you'd want him on your team. He kills a lot of penalties and is a shorthanded time on ice per game last year. Was fourth highest in the league. And 7 seasons in San Jose. Basically, he was drafted by the Sharks right when they were about to fall off a cliff. And never really got to enjoy a lot of success while he was there. But now he's here on a 3-year deal worth $4 million per season. And we got to hear from Ferraro earlier today. The first time he'd ever experienced free agency. So we talked about how that went because it was, I mean, pretty quick that he ended up in Winnipeg.
3: You know, I'm excited. It's nice to meet everybody here. I did not. The whole free agency day went. It was my first time going through free agency, and it went pretty fast, and a lot was going on, and I didn't really know what to expect leading up to the day. So there weren't many conversations. I didn't have time to kind of reach out and ask. But you know, I trust this organization, and you know, they've had a good reputation over many years, and you know, I know the players that are on this team. I played with a couple of them at World Championships, and It was just an exciting place to have the opportunity to come to. So I'm super, super grateful. I'm excited. And yeah, that's kind of how the decision went down.
2: Should mention there, as Kelly Moore recorded this off his Zoom availability earlier today. So this is a first chance to hear from him first saying goodbye to San Jose, where he'd been drafted and spent his whole career to this point.
3: Yeah, you know, I'm extremely grateful for the Sharks and you know, the opportunities they've given me over the years. Obviously, I've been there for, you know, the whole 7 years of my career so far. You know, it starts with the Doug Wilson and his team trusting in me and drafting me, and then obviously Mike Greer giving me an extension and some opportunity there and trusting me there as well. So there's a lot of people that I can thank in the Sharks organization, to many of the staff for, you know, allowing my dream to come true of playing in the NHL. So obviously it's tough saying goodbye, but you know, I'm excited for the next chapter. I think I'm, you know, it was my time, and you know, I'm ready to start the year as a Jet, and I'm pumped up to win here. So it is, that's part of the game. I'm extremely grateful, but I'm also extremely honored and grateful to get started here in Winnipeg.
2: I'm not entirely sure what the Sharks are doing on their blue line, adding Jacob Trouba and Darnell Nurse, who are both getting paid a lot. They're in their early 30s and were both outscored at 5-on-5 last year. So Godspeed, but okay. Anyway, for Ferraro, who's a soon-to-be 28-year-old from Toronto, gets to go from San Jose to Winnipeg and play in a Canadian market.
3: I'm extremely pumped up about that. That's another added benefit. Obviously, when you enter free agency, you know, especially, you know, it being my first time, I try not to, you know, feeling the passion that those fans bring to the game, super, super special. And obviously being Canadian, you know, it's going to feel good to be in just a genuine, you know, hockey town that Winnipeg is. And, yeah, it's cool. I can't wait to experience, you know, a Canadian fan base. Obviously, the Sharks had an amazing fan base that I'm extremely grateful for all the loyalty and the respect that they showed for me there. So shout out to them. But I'm excited to be a part of you know, Winnipeg and get to know their fan base a little bit.
2: Does he have a relationship with any of the current Jets players already?
3: Yeah, I went to Worlds with Velarde and Perfetti. We were there during the COVID year. We had a tight group, a fun group. We ended up winning gold that year, so that was an awesome experience for me. You know, representing Canada alongside those guys, two really good teammates on the team. I mean, we're all really tight, so it'll be fun to kind of reunite with them. We share a championship together at Worlds, so that's pretty cool. And then, yeah, those are the two guys. But playing, you know, in the Western Conference for 7 years, and you know, playing against the Jets, you kind of have an on ice relationship with some of those guys as well, competing against them and stuff like that. So, yeah, I'm pumped up to join their squad and play alongside rather than against, and you know, have some success.
2: One thing that was brought up to Ferraro today as well is the fact that he plays physical, blocks a ton of shots, doesn't really get hurt as Croatia scores to get on the board against Portugal 1-0 in the 53rd minute. He played all 82 games last year, which was the first time he'd done that, but 78 games the previous two seasons, 72 before that, 63 in 21-22, 56 in the 2021 season, which I think was the whole season, right? And then 61 in the shortened season of 2019-20. So he's only missed you could almost count on two hands the number of games he's missed in seven seasons, despite the way he plays. So how did he manage to do that?
3: Yeah, I think it really comes down to just being proactive. When something happens or you feel something, you know, acting on it quick and taking the initiative to you know, make yourself better. I've learned a lot about my body over the years as well. I think that I've actually, if I look back on the years that I played more games every year that I played.

in the league from year one. And obviously last year being an 82 games played, I played more games every year that I played in the league from year one. And obviously last year being an 82 game season, that's the first time I did that, which I hope to do more.

0: the way to do it. Just being proactive.
1: There you go from Mario Ferraro. We'll take a break. We got more from Ferraro. And if you didn't hear Stuart Skinner's availability yesterday, we'll play some of the highlights from that as well when we return in 2 minutes.
2: The 680 CJOB Sports Show. The Hamilton Tiger Cats spoiled the home opening party at Princess Auto Stadium in week two. So now the Winnipeg Blue Bombers have the chance to repay the favor in the Steel City.
3: Easier said than done for sure, but what a lift it would be for the Blue and Gold to beat Bo and the Tabbies Sunday night. I'm Derek Taylor, and the Olympic Builders pregame show kicks off our coverage from Hamilton Stadium at 4 o'clock. Kickoff time for the game broadcast follows just after 6.
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1: 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Mainly cloudy, a low 14 tonight. Mainly cloudy, chance of showers tomorrow. Risk of a thunderstorm, the high is 23. Sudden cloud, 27 Saturday. Sunny and 29 on Sunday. 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Grab your tickets at seabears.ca. More now from the Winnipeg Jets as we are into day two of free agency. The two big signings for the team so far, Stuart Skinner and Mario Ferraro. Heard a bit from Ferraro there in our last segment. A couple more from him before we get to a couple from Skinner. Just Macklin Celebrini is a superstar, right? And Ferraro played with him for a couple of years. What do you think of him and now have to play against him?
0: He's arguably one of the best players in the league right now. You know, he's going to be, if he isn't already, you know, the face of the NHL. You know, that just his preparation, his work ethic, you know, the way that he competes and plays, you know, he's a leader and leading by example out there. It was pretty cool to, you know, to be a part of his accomplishments last year, and what he was able to do. And, you know, obviously Sharks fans are going to enjoy having Macklin around for, hopefully for them a really long time. So, you know, he's a special player, like I said, and it was cool to learn from him. You know, these young guys coming in, you think that you're always going to, you know, as the older guy, be the leader and show them the ropes kind of as their first year in the league. I think he really just, you know, he took it himself and he was, you know, a leader for other guys and for guys like me even, you know, that have been in the league for over 5 years, like just the way he works and the way he, you know, communicates with his teammates and he's close with guys. So there's things that he's taught me that I'm going to bring to Winnipeg and hopefully, you know, it's not going to be maybe not the on ice performance and the goals that he puts up, but his personality and the way he prepares and on and off the ice. So, you know, wish him luck in his career. I don't think he'll need it.
1: No, I think he's going to be okay. So that's Mario Ferraro's

0: imagine he'll be the third pairing. I just, him and DeMello feel like a really solid third pair, personally, but we'll see how that goes. Skinner, meantime, in net, he's the goalie that will fill the shoes of Connor Hellebuyck if Connor Hellebuck's not here anymore, but who knows what's going on with Connor Hellebuyck. Skinner yesterday saying that it wasn't difficult signing here, even though we don't know what's going on with Connor.
1: I think it's just the place that I really felt that I really wanted to go into. Again, talking about the teammates that are there, the type of culture, how it's managed, ownership, everything like that was really the exciting part for me. Another big part was the goalie coach in Flats and Wade Flaherty. I mean, I've always been a big fan of him and always wanted to work with him. So being able to get the chance is very, very exciting for me. And yeah, I mean, who knows?
0: And the decision to sign here also came down to conversations with his agent, Ray Petkow from Steinbeck, who also happens to represent Hellebuyck.
1: Talking about, being able to go to, going into an organization like that, how they treat their players, and all that really fits into what I was looking for. I know some of the guys on the team already, living out in Calgary now, so it'll be easy for me to get on the ice and get some good summer training in with those guys and really develop a great relationship with those guys. Just all in all, I think it's a great place for me to go. And I'm really excited to be a part of this organization.
0: He says his discussion with Chevy was coming in was not really about Hellebuyck or his role, but more about the kind of organization he's coming into.
1: That's the part that is extremely exciting for me. So those conversations, they come quickly, obviously, on a day like today. So it was something that kind of ended up happening, in terms of me and Ray talking. It was all me and Ray. So the kind of conversations that I had with him is just, the growth of my game and the chance for me to really excel and, again, work with the type of team that I'm working with in Winnipeg, going down the whole lineup of, the whole organization, ownership, management, coaches, and the amazing teammates that are there, the amazing team that's there. So again, that was mostly the conversation. And as I was hearing it from Ray, to be honest, I just got super excited about that. So I'm just trying to put myself in a position to, really, really get better at this craft of goaltending.
0: It's interesting, right? He signed the contract pretty early in free agency, right? We got the release at 12:16 p.m. yesterday. And it's interesting, too. He signs a two-year deal. He's only 27, turns 28 in November. He had that time. He went to back-to-back Stanley Cup finals, right, with the Edmonton Oilers, his hometown team. And, his stats were never amazing, but, It's also interesting that he signs quickly with a team that has this Hellebuyck situation resolved, right? And if it's a platoon with Skinner and insert other goalie here, I think that's a decent timeshare. If it is somehow that he's the backup to Hellebuyck, that would be not what we expect, but I guess that's possible. Nonetheless, we move along. That's what the Jets have done so far. Day two has been very quiet in the NHL, but we'll share what has happened so far next.
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3: Hi there, Brett McGarry here, and I want to talk about keeping cool at bedtime with Sleep Country. As I've been telling you over the last few weeks, I run volcano hot when I sleep. And on hotter days, that's bad because with my previous mattress, I would superheat it and then I couldn't sleep. 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
0: Just an update on the Croatia-Portugal match in Toronto. So it's 1-0 Croatia. Both teams have scored a goal that's been overturned on offside. Croatia thought they'd made it 2-0, the flag was up, and then Ronaldo scored for Portugal, but the flag was up, and they actually reviewed that one to make sure, and it stood. Now they're checking for a possible penalty that Portugal could get, and the decision is, well, we'll give it to you in a moment. But in the meantime, NHL free agency day two, the whole free agent class was very whatever going in. We knew that, right? We knew there wouldn't be a lot of fireworks, and today we've had not a lot of stuff, but the big news is that Alex Ovechkin is coming back. As Ovechkin is going to be playing for his 22nd season with the Washington Capitals, a deal that's got a $4.25 million cap hit and could get a $4.75 million bonus if he plays 10 games. I think he'll hit that. Also, Erik Gudbranson signing a one-year extension with the Blue Jackets, $1.75 per season. Maxim Shabanov, $1.6 with the Wild. Levi Marilainen, backup goalie for Ottawa. Jakub Dobish, a three-year extension with Montreal at just under $5.4 per season. And a trade as Jake Middleton, a 2029 second, a 2027 third, and a 2028 fourth go from Minnesota to Calgary for Blake Coleman and Olli Maatta. Flames also retaining half of Coleman's salary. A penalty, by the way, was granted to Portugal, and Cristiano Ronaldo is going to take it. We'll tell you how that's going to go when we come back after the news. And then we're going to also talk rugby and preview an international match that's coming to Canada, or coming to Winnipeg for the first time in 33 years.
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15: Global News at 7:30. I'm Kevin Hirschfield. Premier Wab Kanew was out in Dauphin earlier today surveying the scene after the flooding that has devastated that region. The premier says as the province rebuilds from these floods, they'll also be preparing for the next one. And that includes plans to flood-proof a section of Highway 10 near Swan River that had to be cut to get rid of the floodwaters.
16: Another impact that we're looking at, of course, would be in Minutonis, where when the hydro got knocked out, then all of a sudden the water and wastewater was impacted because it was running off electricity. So there, we're already in talks about getting a generator so that if they ever do lose power again, that the wastewater and water infrastructure will stay online.
15: The community of Dauphin lost access to its hospital because of the flooding, and leaders there hope that the facility could also expect to see flood prevention upgrades in the future. A man is dead after a workplace incident in northern Manitoba. Mounties enjoying Canada Day festivities were interrupted yesterday by a helicopter landing nearby the local health center in Snow Lake. They learned that the victim, a 50-year-old man, had been working to create a helicopter landing site in a remote area when a tree fell on top of him. He was treated at the local health center where he later died from his injuries. RCMP and workplace health and safety officials continue to investigate. It's the third workplace-related death in Manitoba in recent weeks. Data from the Workplace Compensation Board shows that there were four on-the-job deaths in Manitoba in 2025. News on the hour, on the half, and when it breaks on 680 CJOB.
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0: Tonight, we are looking at, as my cat gets up off my lap, I guess he didn't want to be here anymore, mainly cloudy and a low of 14. Tomorrow, it's mainly cloudy, chance of showers and a high of 23. Sun and cloud 27 Saturday, sunny and 29 Sunday. 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
0: He's leaning his chin on the desk. It looked very uncomfortable. I just posted a photo of it to my Instagram, at O'Mell, if you want to follow me on Instagram. I basically just post stories about my cat. Anyway, Boston Pizza Sports Desk. I mentioned before the break that Cristiano Ronaldo was getting a penalty kick for Portugal. He scored. First time he's ever scored in a knockout round game at the World Cup. Like, this is his sixth World Cup. He'd only ever scored in the group stage, and mostly against the worst team in the group. So he'd been piling up stats against bad teams. But there you go. On a PK, he gets it done. So Portugal and Croatia in Toronto tied at one in the 74th minute. Earlier today, Spain crushed Austria 3-0. That game was not worth watching. Spain was dominant from the start. And then we've got Switzerland and Algeria at 10 o'clock. That would have been Canada's game had they beaten or tied Switzerland and got to play at home. Instead, it is the Swiss who will be playing in Vancouver. And in terms of the Boston Pizza Sports Desk, that's pretty much what we got for live sports today, because the Jays and Goldeyes are not playing. And the CFL game has not started yet. It's Calgary and Toronto starting in about half an hour at McMahon Stadium. Now, you may have heard ads running on CJOB recently promoting some big-time rugby matches that will be played in Winnipeg later this month. It includes Canada's men's rugby team, which will be playing at Princess Auto Stadium Saturday, July 18th. It's part of a World Rugby Nations Cup. This is the first time they're doing it. It's a new competition featuring Rugby World Cup qualified nations competing for valuable world ranking points on the road to the next Rugby World Cup, which is in Australia next year. This will also be the first time since 1993 that an international rugby match will be played in Winnipeg. And there are actually two matches that you can watch with one ticket, Canada versus Zimbabwe and Tonga versus Portugal. To learn more about this, and honestly, rugby as a whole, we admittedly do not do a lot of rugby on the show, I caught up with recently with Kyle Steeves, the 26-year-old, is the lone Manitoban on Canada's squad, so our conversation began with a thought on that. How does someone from Winnipeg end up as a big-time rugby guy? Because it's not necessarily the top of the list of sports you can play in Winnipeg.
18: Yeah, I wouldn't say big time rugby guy, but basically I started playing in high school, St. Paul's High School, and then I just wanted to keep playing more and more. My older brother and older sister both played, so I grew up watching them. I thought it was the coolest thing, and then basically just tried to take every opportunity that I could. And when I was 20, 21, I moved out to BC because I heard that's where I could get a bigger shot. And just kind of took a chance on myself and decided to go play, and things just kind of worked out. So I ended up playing there for about a year and a half before I got my first game with Team Canada. And then I played a couple of different teams down in the States. So I played with the Dallas Jackals, and then last year with the New England Free Jacks. And that brings us to this year where I played down in Australia, and here we are.
0: Did you know when you first started playing rugby in high school that there would be rugby opportunities beyond Canada's borders, beyond even just playing in high school?
18: Not at all, to be honest. It just seemed like a fun game at the time. I didn't even know that there was professional rugby when I was playing at that level. And now here we are, and it's been amazing. It's taken me all over the place. So
0: what was it like seeing how big a deal rugby is in Australia? Because that's one of the places where it is the biggest.
18: Yeah, it was really cool, actually, because when you go down there, you see all the kids right down from like U6. They're playing rugby. They're getting out on the field. They're running around tackling each other. And it's kind of like what we have for hockey in Canada here. Like, they've just come up doing that instead of hockey. But it's amazing just to see the growth of the sport and how everyone gets around it.
0: So was there a moment in your time playing rugby in high school at St. Paul's where you realized, oh, dang, I'm actually pretty good at this and I think I could take this further? Did someone advise you could take it further? What did that process look like?
18: Well, I wasn't a bad athlete in high school. I did wrestling for a number of years, and then I did a little bit of football, and then rugby came around. And I think I was naturally drawn to it. It was a bit more of a physical sport. And I had an older brother, older sister growing up, so always kind of physical with them growing up. But my first coach in high school, his name is Elias Feeblecorn. He still coaches at St. Paul's. He was definitely one of the people that pushed me to go further. And he calls me all the time, supports me, asks me how I'm doing, asks me to chat about rugby and all that stuff. So massive shout out to him for helping me, and my big brother as well. He's always in my corner, and those two are just really pushing me forward all the time. So
0: were you ever try to be talked into football? Because obviously St. Paul's has been a football power.
18: Yeah. So I only actually played football in grades 10 and 11. And then I just really decided it wasn't for me. I didn't like all the pads. I didn't like having my helmet shook around all the time. So I'd rather lose all the gear and just go in a pair of cleats.
0: Fair enough. So what is it about the game that you love?
18: Well, I think at first I love the physicality of it. It was something where I could really kind of open up and be aggressive and be the player that I was kind of wanted to be. But as I've played the sport now, like the camaraderie of everything has been unbelievable. Like, I've met players all over the world and I've become best friends with them. Like, I have people, Argentina, Fiji, Spain, France, like literally everywhere that I could go and I could call upon and just hang out with and be close with them. And I think that's one of the best things about this sport.
0: So what is your position? And for those that maybe aren't as familiar with rugby, what does your position do on the pitch?
18: So my position, I'm a prop. So I'm in the front row of the scrum. And that's where you have all the forwards from either team come together and they pack down and they push for a contest over the ball. And so I'm in the front row of that scrum. I'm locking heads with the other team and we're trying to push them back, get the ball and back into our possession. And then aside from that, in open field, I'm pretty well, I hit a lot of rucks, carry some ball, try and get gain line. And then I'm lifting in the lineout. So I'm the one chucking guys over my head to try and get the ball back for us.
0: How strong do you have to be to do that?
18: It's a lot of time in the gym, that's for sure. So a lot of time in the squat racks and under the bench, but it's worth it for sure. It's a lot of work to get there.
0: How proud are you of the work you've put in to get to where you are today?
18: I'm immensely proud of it. I've worked very hard to try and show people and kids from Manitoba that it's possible to be where I am. I think it's kind of taken for granted sometimes when you're put in these positions and it just seems like you've fallen into it. But when you look back at all the hours and hours spent in the gym and on the field and everything, it's a lot of work to get here, but I think it's absolutely worth it.
0: Well, and I understand you specifically, you had a torn ACL and COVID. I mean, there were a lot of hurdles for you to overcome to get to where you are today.
18: Yeah, there's definitely some things that'll get thrown in your way, but I think as long as you can put your head down and get to work, like just being able to snap back into that mindset of I need to go, I need to get this done. And it's what's important to you, right? Like I wanted to take a chance and play rugby, so I was willing to do anything to make that happen.
0: The first time you wore a Canada jersey, what did that feel like?
18: My first time pulling on the Maple Leaf was in Amsterdam, and we were playing against Namibia. And I just remember I had like two random connections that were in Namibia were in Amsterdam who came to watch the game. And I remember I played the game, and your mind is so frazzled the first time you play in that game, and you're it's racing a million miles an hour. You can't think straight. You're trying to do your only job. And then as soon as the whistle blows at the end and you just realize that you've represented your family, your province, your country, everything, it just all hits you at once. And I just remember being flooded with these emotions and seeing these two people that I haven't seen in years and years. And I just like, yeah, it all hit me at once. And I was just so proud, so grateful, so happy to be there. And it's just it's an amazing feeling.
0: And so being able to wear that in your hometown in a couple of weeks, what's that going to be like?
18: Oh, I imagine I'm going to be a little teary-eyed at the end of that for sure, but I'm absolutely excited, positively thrilled to be having this opportunity to play in front of that home crowd. I know my family is all going to be there, so I'm really looking forward to that, and friends and family all getting to see me play sometimes for the first time. And I'm just, yeah, I'm really, really excited for it.
0: Obviously there's a lot of joy right now for Canada and in the soccer World Cup, but the men's rugby World Cup coming up next year. How does our country rank when it comes to the world and men's rugby?
18: So at the moment, I believe we're tier two or tier three, but I think Canada has always had a proud reputation of being a big fight. So we always stay in the competition. We're always going to battle hard. We're going to do everything we can to stay in the fight and to put on a good show. And I think that's what everyone can expect from us when we play in that competition. We're just going to give it everything we have. And I know the boys around here are going to work as hard as they possibly can.
0: What was it like seeing the women make it all the way to the finals last year?
18: It was incredible. I think that they're an absolutely phenomenal rugby team. They work hard. They're so dedicated. And there's always so much sacrifice given on both sides. And just, I know all those girls like are away from home. They're pushing so hard. They're trying to play better. And they just came so close. I really thought we had it, but I think everyone here is just so proud of the effort that they put in and the work that they did.
0: Did you notice the country take notice in rugby in a way that maybe they hadn't before because of that run?
18: I think so. I think it was a big eye opener for a lot of people to realize that, like, yeah, we have a team that's competing for the number one spot in the world in a sport is pretty incredible. And rugby globally is one of the world's biggest sports. Like the Rugby World Cup, I think, is like the second biggest competition in the world, or second or third, something like that. But yeah, to have a team in that and just to have something to rally for and fight for is incredible. So I think a lot of people have kind of opened up to the idea of the game and are starting to support it a lot more, which is really cool.
0: And when, you know, you as the men's team see that, does that make you want to push your game even further?
18: Oh, absolutely. I think it's a big thing to have people to compare yourself to and to try and push towards to be like. The women run a really good game. They're obviously fantastic rugby players. And I think we have a really good group of players here as well that can push really far. So we're trying to just get better every day and work hard.
0: So for people that are wondering if they should come out to watch your match on the 18th of July, what are they going to see when they come watch you play?
18: You're going to see a lot of big hits and big carries, tackles, runs, kicks, tries, and you're going to see a lot of heart and passion out on the field, because all the boys that are wearing that jersey want to be there, and they want to represent and play well.
0: And I think a big thing, too, is it's one thing to, you know, I think most people know that rugby exists, but to actually see it in person is a whole other way to understand what a sport's all about.
18: Yeah, absolutely. When you see rugby in person, it's a lot, it's more like a chess game than anything, really. There's so much strategy involved with the scrums and the lineouts and the kicks and just open field play. Like it's really a dance between the two teams, and it's so entertaining to watch. And especially when you get to know it more and more, and you can kind of anticipate what's happening and try and figure it out. It's really cool. So it's an awesome game to watch live.
0: Well, I appreciate your time. Thanks for this, and best luck with everything.
18: Thank you very much.
0: Kyle Steeves, Winnipegger, who's part of Canada's men's rugby team, and they're going to be playing on July 18th in Princess Auto Stadium. Tickets available now. If you get a ticket, you get to watch two matches, Tonga, Portugal, and the Canada Zimbabwe match. Speaking of Portugal, just an update at the World Cup. They're still tied at one, Portugal and Croatia. Croatia's now had two disallowed goals because of offside, and Cristiano Ronaldo's been substituted out of the game. Interesting tactic. They take their goal scorer out. 86th minute right now. Tied at one. So is this going to be one of those matches we've been seeing a lot of in this knockout round where someone's going to score in the final minutes to win it? Or are we going to go to extra time and perhaps penalty kicks and no Cristiano Ronaldo to take penalty kicks? All right, we'll take a break, come back, and shout out some of the standout high school athletes in our province.
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2: 680 CJOB weather.
0: Mainly cloudy tonight and a low of 14. Mainly cloudy, chance of showers in 23 tomorrow. Sun and cloud in 27 Saturday. Sunny in 29 Sunday. It is 19 at CJOB. So the Manitoba High School Athletics Association handed out its Athletes of the Year awards on Monday, and I didn't have enough time on Monday to really give them the true time they deserve, so I'm going to do that now. Four competition categories, A, AA, AAA, and quadruple A, will each get a male and a female Athlete of the Year award. So for the single A girls, it is Annika Schmidt of Rivers Collegiate, who played volleyball, basketball, badminton, and track and field, captain of multiple teams, was a provincial all-star in volleyball. Her and her doubles partner in badminton captured their zone doubles title, also very involved in student life outside of sports, and is going to go to the University of Brandon upcoming this season. The AA Girls Athlete of the Year is Angela Gundrum of Prairie Mountain High School, who played cross-country, volleyball, curling, basketball, badminton, softball, and track and field. How do you have enough time for all that? And player of the game at provincial championships in volleyball. She was the team's leading scorer in basketball, skipped her team to a provincial championship berth and playoff round appearance in curling. And last week at an event I emceed at the government house where the lieutenant governor lives, she was named a scholar athlete of the year. And she's going to the U of M in the fall where she will play sports and study. AAA girls, Hallie Penner of Sanford Collegiate, who played basketball, hockey, track and field, and great numbers in all of the sports. She was their Athlete of the Year. She'll be going to Brandon as well and has committed to play basketball for the Bobcats on an athletic scholarship. And the Quad A Girls Athlete of the Year is Emily McLean of Dakota Collegiate, who competed in cross country, volleyball, basketball, track and field, and handball this past season. Basketball Manitoba's Female Player of the Year, and a lot of other accolades for her. She will be going to the U of M in the fall. For the single-A boys, Soren Reed of Nellie McClung Collegiate, who played in 8 sports, golf, cross-country, volleyball, curling, basketball, badminton, baseball, and track and field, captained the boys' varsity volleyball team, won a Zone 6 curling championship, 4th place finish at the Zone 6 cross-country championship, and was also a recipient of a Scholar Athlete of the Year award last week. Owen Unroe of Carberry Collegiate is the AA Athlete of the Year. And by the way, Soren will be competing with the Bison's track and field team for the U of M next year. But Owen is a standout athlete at Carberry, where he competed in volleyball, basketball, and track and field, helped the Carberry Cougars to a AA Provincial Volleyball Championship and a 4th place finish at the AA Provincial Basketball Championship, also qualified for the Provincial Championships in track and field. He'll be going to the U of M in the fall. Cooper Rodewald of Sanford Collegiate is the AAA Boys Athlete of the Year. He was a golfer, a volleyball player, basketball, hockey, badminton, track and field, beach volleyball as well. Captain of the hockey team there, team's leading scorer for the 2nd straight season. He was the Winnipeg High School Hockey League's most valuable player and also helped his golf team capture the Zone 4 championship. He'll be pursuing the Manitoba Apprenticeship Program in carpentry in the fall. And Eric Neufeld of Steinbeck Regional Secondary School is the Quad A Boys recipient. Volleyball, beach volleyball, badminton, and ultimate this past season. Also volunteered with the Special Olympics. He'll be actually attending Youth with a Mission Australia Sunshine Coast next year. He'll be developing his leadership, faith, and service skills. So congratulations to all recipients. And then the overall winners of the Athlete and Female Athlete of the Year Awards were Angela Gundrum of Prairie Mountain and Soren Reed of Nellie McClung Collegiate. So awesome accolades for all of those people. And then again, the Scholar Athletes of the Year, there were actually 4 main ones. 35 students nominated for the Scholar Athlete of the Year by their school. Angela was one of the ultimate recipients. Elliot Smith of Miles Mack also got one of those. Soren Reed, I mentioned, and Ivy Perkin of Souris School, the 4 recipients of those scholarships, which are $2,000 scholarships awarded to 4 graduating high school students who maintain a minimum 85% average. But the winners always end up at like 96, 98% average. It's just crazy, crazy good at school, crazy good at sports, just incredible accomplishments. And congratulations to all of them. All right, we'll take a break and tee up the final hour of tonight's show next.
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0: In the knockout round of late winners, and Gonzalo Ramos in off the bench in the fourth minute of stoppage time with a header in the box to put Portugal ahead 2-1. Against Croatia. Now, there's still about 4 minutes to go here in stoppage time, but looks like Portugal, as long as they can hold on to this, is going to advance to the round of 16 and set up a crazy matchup with Spain. That'll be tasty. All right, final hour of the show coming up. We are going to talk Wimbledon with our friend Mark Arndt, as we have not had the chance to talk Wimbledon yet. We're only one Canadian left in the draw at this point. We are also going to round up all what's gone on in the NBA the last couple days, because their free agency has been underway and there's been some crazy moves made in that league. Tell you about something that the WHL is piloting for 3-on-3 overtime that sounds like a great idea. And finally, when we come back, we're going to check in on the Winnipeg Blue Bombers as they get set for the Hamilton Tiger Cats.
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1: Global News at 8 o'clock. I'm Kevin Hirschfield. Work continues in Dauphin tonight as residents clean up after this week's flash flooding. Global's Catherine Dorian is in the community. She says spirits are surprisingly high.
16: Of course, there's a lot of people are upset. They're frustrated. They're, you know, dealing with a lot of stressful situations. But, you know, lots of folks are helping each other out. We saw neighbors exchanging equipment, exchanging sandbags, offering each other help, offering each other manpower. So, you know, it's a bad situation, but a lot of folks are kind of just trucking along, making the best of it.
1: The floodwaters have since receded, but she says there's still a lot of work ahead for residents who had their homes flooded. Now, Kristen Pelishuk is the Director of Health Services for the Prairie Mountain Health Region. She says it's been a challenging few days for patients and staff.
25: We understand that staff here, their houses are underwater as well. Some of them have a lot of basement flooding, but they showed up each and every day, and I'm so proud of the team here for everything they've done. Everybody's really pitched in. People that aren't even from one department or another, everybody just pitched in. It was a well-oiled machine. Everybody did well. So proud of my team.
1: Dauphin now has a triage clinic up and running, ready to help patients with most medical emergencies. A few kilometers east of Dauphin, the community of Gilbert Plains is also dealing with the flooding aftermath. Reeve Jim Mancher says they're still trying to understand the scope of the damage.
29: There's incredible amount of work to be done in the next few months, possibly a year or more, so we're not sure exactly what the total extent of the damage is. We're still trying to assess that, and it's going to take time to really build back what we need to do.
1: Authorities are asking residents in the area to stay put and limit their water usage to remove some of the stress on the community's sewer system. A 58-year-old man is dead after a motorcycle accident north of Whitemouth. Yesterday, Lactobani RCMP were called to a ditch off Highway 11 about 20 kilometers north of the community after the rider was located. Mounties say the victim had failed to return home the previous day and was reported missing. An overnight search was unsuccessful until a family member found the bike and rider the next morning. The man was pronounced dead at the scene. An investigation is ongoing. A teenage boy has been arrested after a concerning video surfaced online this week. On Tuesday, Mounties were made aware of a video in which a male user had threatened to live stream an active shooting situation and claimed to have possession of multiple guns. A joint investigation by RCMP and Winnipeg Police led to the arrest of a teenage boy in northern Manitoba. A search of a home also turned up four unsecured guns and ammunition. A 16-year-old boy now faces an uttering threats charge. And Prime Minister Mark Carney and BC Premier David Eby have unveiled a sweeping infrastructure deal that could clear the path for a new Alberta bitumen pipeline to BC's south coast. The agreement keeps the northern oil tanker ban, promises environmental compensation, and an emergency response fund if Ottawa approves a pipeline. It also backs LNG expansion, port upgrades, and power projects, with Carney saying it could unlock more than $200 billion in investment. EB says BC won't challenge a federally approved pipeline in court, while Conservative leader Pierre Poilievre accuses Carney of still standing in the way by keeping the tanker ban. News on the hour, on the half, and when it breaks on 680 CJOB.
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0: Mainly cloudy tonight, low of 14. Tomorrow, sun and cloud, or mainly cloudy, pardon me, a slight chance of showers and a high of 23. Sun and cloud and 27 Saturday, sunny and 29 Sunday. It is 19 at CJOB.
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0: We have chaos in Toronto, Portugal and Croatia. Portugal goes ahead 2-1. In the fourth minute of stoppage time, and then it goes on into the 13th minute of stoppage time. They just don't blow the whistle. Croatia scores, but they're reviewing it for offside, and the whole sports world waits on a balance, and they are calling it offside, and so Portugal's going to win this. So Croatia, three different goals have been called back for offside in this match for Croatia, and that's going to be it. They're into the 16th minute of stoppage time now, which feels insane. But that's going to be it. Portugal's going to win 2-1. They're going to advance, and they're going to face Spain in the round of 16 after the Spaniards took down Austria 3-0 earlier today. Wow, just insane finish to that match in Toronto. You've got Switzerland and Algeria coming up at 10. And speaking of Toronto, the Argonauts, displaced by the World Cup, are in Calgary to face the Stampeders tonight. And that's our that's what we got for sports tonight. All right, let's pivot now to the Winnipeg Blue Bombers, who actually didn't practice today. It's a weird schedule for them, right? They play last Thursday. They get a few days off because they don't play again until the following Sunday, like 10 days between games. And so they did have a couple practices. They are off today. They'll have a closed practice tomorrow. They'll fly to Hamilton Saturday, and then they will face the Tiger Cats on Sunday. So the audio you are hearing in the next little bit is from yesterday and the day before, which is fine because we didn't have a show yesterday or the day before. But let's just start with Drew Brown. We got to hear from him on Tuesday for the first time since he was acquired by the Bombers from the Red Blacks. Kind of a weird end there, right? When we all saw the reports that Jake Mayer had been given the starting job. Well, first, when he saw that it was an open competition, we thought, really? Okay. And then when Mayer was named QB1, we thought, what? And then Drew Brown was traded away. Okay. And Ryan Dinwiddie said some stuff on the way out that was not super flattering of Brown. So let's start with Drew's thoughts on being back in Winnipeg.
5: Coming back and seeing all the guys has been pretty cool. In a way, it kind of feels like I never left. But yeah, it was a lot of fun today and, you know, excited to be here.
0: So why didn't things work out in Ottawa?
5: I think he said that it was just like an arm strength thing. That's what he told me. So yeah, that's his opinion and he's entitled to that and he makes the calls over there. So yeah, I wasn't his guy and that's okay.
0: Yeah, the arm strength thing seems like a crock, honestly. Derek Taylor has compiled the stats. Maybe Jake Mayer has a stronger arm. He doesn't show it. He doesn't throw it downfield. Now, he started to a little bit in the second half against Montreal last week and legitimately looked decent to good even after just a horrific first half. But Jake Mayer is just not a guy that throws the ball far. And Brown has been more of a gunslinger in his time in the CFL. But what Brown said at the end there, I think, is the biggest thing. I wasn't his guy, and that's fine. And I think that's ultimately what it ends up being. So had he ever received criticism of his arm strength before?
5: No, it's not something I've gotten before. And yeah, I mean, like I said, that's kind of how he saw it. But yeah, I've never really felt like that before, or it's ever like held me back in situationally, like in a game, being able to cut it loose. But no, I never heard that really.
0: So ultimately, how does he feel about his time in Ottawa? A couple seasons there?
5: Like, we really enjoyed our time. You know, me and my family really enjoyed our time in Ottawa. You know, I had a lot of great teammates there. Had some coaches, you know, that believed in me. And yeah, I kind of just take it as, you know, it was a lot of fun and I gave everything I had to the organization for, you know, the time that I was there. And then, you know, people make decisions and then as a player, you have to take it and kind of move on. It's, you know, I don't stew over it too long. It's just, okay, what's next?
0: Now, didn't what he also said Brown was a bit of a distraction?
5: Again, it's his opinion, and that's okay. I've never really felt that way about myself, and I don't think many people would say that. I did try to be a good teammate over there, especially to Jake, and just let him know that I'm there for him and spend time with him. But, yeah, any confrontation that was had was in private. Yeah, I think I said with Ed that I probably was visually upset for a couple of days. And they gave me some grace in those couple of days knowing the situation.
0: So is he mad about what happened in Ottawa?
5: I mean, I'm a human being. But, you know, my happiness for being here outweighs any, you know, hate in my heart that I have for anybody. So,
0: all right. So now to, instead of looking back, let's look ahead. How quickly could he be ready to play?
5: Yeah, I mean, a lot of it is the same as what we've done. It's kind of a marriage of the two systems, one that, you know, obviously a lot of the coaches are used to here offensively, and then him coming over. So it's kind of a marriage of the two. So, yeah, it should be pretty seamless.
0: Yeah, I mean, he's worked with Tommy Condell before, so that certainly helps with the acclimation process. He talked about how he's a different QB than when he left a few years ago.
5: I think just systematically, the things that we did here, maybe some of the stuff where you're out on the edge more, and then not dropping back too much. You know, obviously I dropped back quite a bit in Ottawa, so I was able to develop that side. You know, you throw it, you know, 50 times a game and 80% of that's drop back. It's, you got to make good decisions. And, you know, I think I improved at just consistently making better decisions.
0: Finally, was he surprised the Bombers gave up a first rounder for him?
5: Obviously, I loved my time here, and I think I created a lot of relationships, you know, with the whole operation here, you know, teammates and management, coaches and all that. So obviously, you never know kind of how those things are going to play out, but I'm super happy to be here.
0: And so Drew Brown is here. We expect he'll be the backup for Zach Collaros, and Taylor Ellegrisma winds up being somewhere else on the roster. That's the expectation. Of course, we won't know until we actually get the roster on Saturday. By the way, the injury report we got from the Bombers, Nick Dembski, Brady Oliveira, Gabe Wallace, Tui Ellie, Brody Clark, none of them practiced. Lane Novak, Ethan Ball, Tanner Schmeichel, Jake Ceresna were all limited. And Ontario Wilson was full. So, and Wilson was listed as a head, so our speculation about him going into the protocol appears to be accurate. But again, it's a long week, and so guys missing a day of practice, not a huge deal. We also were curious about Pat Neufeld's absence from last week's game, where he was excused. It was a late scratch for personal reasons, and Derek Taylor noted that it looked like during the week they were preparing for this, because they were running some plays with Neufeld not in his normal spot. And then when Mike O'Shea was asked about it on the postgame show, they said no, they were not preparing for this to happen. But, they were. They were, because Pat Neufeld's wife had twins. And so they knew that was a possibility. Neufeld missed the game because his wife had twins, which is very cool.
6: It's pretty cool. It's hard to put into words. You know, we have an older daughter. She's 2.5. Yeah. And I think she's more excited than we are. When she first met them in the hospital, she kind of just sloughed mom and dad off to the side and said, "Where's my baby brother and sister?" right away. So pretty powerful, pretty cool. Extremely proud of my wife and very happy.
0: But the one thing about having twins is that you can you can't run man-to-man defense anymore. You got two adults and three kids in the house.
6: Yeah, that's what everyone's saying. We're going from man coverage to zone coverage. So we're going to find out pretty quick. But we have a tremendous support system. My in-laws are in town staying at our house. And my mom and dad moved to Winnipeg a couple years ago to help out. And now they're definitely helping out. So we have a full house, but it's pretty awesome.
0: Yeah, what a joyous time. So congrats to the Neufeld family on the new additions to the clan. So yes, Portugal and Croatia has finally gone final. They played like 19 minutes of stoppage time. It's kind of crazy. The Stampeders and Argos will now be the thing we are watching on the computer. And Tyreek McAllister's had a big punt return, but is now down for the Calgary Stampeders. So I'm not sure. Maybe it landed on the football and the wind got knocked out of him. Can't really tell. But anyway, we got more from the Bombers. When we come back, we'll hear from Jordan Younger. We'll hear from Jonathan Moxie and Jalen Smith on the other side in 2 minutes.
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4: 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Mainly cloudy tonight with a low of 14. Mainly cloudy, chance of showers and the risk of a thunderstorm tomorrow. The high is 23. Sun and cloud 27 Saturday, sunny and 29 Sunday. 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As we check in with the Blue Bombers, getting ready for the Tiger Cats on Sunday. The Tiger Cats look really, really good on offense, and they also looked quite good against the Bombers and other teams, too. We got to hear from defensive coordinator Jordan Younger yesterday. I talked about his takeaways from game one against Hamilton a couple weeks back.
5: They're a dynamic offense, and they... like what they're doing, I think the best is Bo is spreading the ball around as well as any quarterback in the league. So the tendencies are a little bit harder to find. It's early in the season. You don't necessarily know exactly, you know, what the opponent is trying to get done. And we're just a little bit late, right, getting to where we got to go. A step late here, a step late there. And then always, in any defensive football, like the emphasis on not giving up explosion plays, slowing the game down, making them work harder, right, for that field position is really important.
4: Now, if you told Younger at the start of that game back in week two that you'd hold Kenny Lawler to two catches for 17 yards, you'd be like, hell yeah, sign me up. But Kerrick Weedfall had three catches for 102. Keandre Smith had 5 for 92 and two touchdowns. Myron Mitchell, 5 for 50. And ultimately, Bo Levi goes 19 of 24, 287 and three touchdowns. And Larry Roundtree III, after doing nothing in week one, rushes for 124 yards. So Younger was asked about some of the, I guess, lesser Ticat players doing damage in game one.
5: Every team, you know, makes it a point to understand where Kenny Lawler is. They got so many other dynamic pieces. Well, you got to know what to do now when you got the plan to take the ball away from Kenny or to prevent him from catching it. What you're doing in the other places, yeah. Right? So, again, that stuff that, right, is new as far as, like, the way they're doing it, the way they're getting it done, the pieces they're using to getting it done, right? Again, it's still early in the season, and a lot of these offenses have played together in their systems for a while now, and defenses are trying to catch up.
4: As Jalen Philpott catches the touchdown on Calgary's opening drive, so they're up 7-0 on the Argos. Jonathan Moxie was targeted, I think, pretty heavily by the Ticats. The former Tabby himself was attacked, I think, a decent bit by Bo in that opening game. What did he have to say about that opening contest this week?
6: We got to make less mistakes and try to just lock in on our keys, play disciplined football. That's a good football team. When you're going against an offense like that that's operating at a high level, you can't make a lot of mistakes. You got to lock in and win your matchups, find the inches here and there to make plays. And we got to play discipline all around.
4: And so what makes Bo Levi so special?
6: I would say one thing that makes Bo a good player, something like myself, I would say, is the ability to adapt. Regardless of the situation, win, lose, or draw, you're going to approach every week with the same intent to get better. And if you're not getting better individually, you're not helping the team. So he's going to assess the good and the bad and see where he could be better. So I think that's one thing that sets Bo aside from a lot of professional athletes is

0: he's going to lock in and always try to critique himself harder than his coaches.
1: Was he surprised that Hamilton's stars didn't do a ton of damage in the week two meeting?
0: Man, I wouldn't say it doesn't have to be like your big name people that make plays. Everybody's a professional athlete. Like, we all were all conference football players a couple of years ago. Like, we're all stars. Like, we're all like high quality players. So, yeah, I mean, they made plays. You know what I'm saying? The inches were there. We made plays. They made plays, but they made more than us. So we got to give them credit where it's due and help our offense win the game.
1: And what about going back to where he used to live in Hamilton this weekend?
0: Man, it's just a blessing. Whenever I go to a team or city where I used to live and play for, it's always a blessing. It comes full circle. I have to just lock in and just be – I'm proud of the journey, just grateful to God for the journey that I've been on. But I got to go back out there, and I'm playing for a new team now, and I got to lock in for my teammates and make it happen.
1: And we also got to hear from Jalen Smith, mainly a special teamer in his second season with the Blue Bombers, plays a bit of defense. So he's got two special teams tackles, two defensive tackles in two games this year after playing all 18 and getting three defensive tackles, 22 on special teams. Why do we mention him? Well, he is from Hamilton. The 24-year-old is playing in his hometown on Sunday. So he was asked how hard it is to get teammates tickets for this game in his hometown.
2: Since there's a few Ontario guys, it's hard to deal with them. Like, I got Jake Kelly in the room with me, so, you know, me and him were just battling. And then, you know, Ethan Stewart now too, so it's a little bit of a challenge. So I'll try to make it through.
1: And just playing back in his hometown?
2: Last year, I think I had 50 people there last year. So hopefully I can double that. You know, it'll be fun. I always love going home. You know, I love playing there too. Outside of last year when we lost there, I've never lost a game in that stadium. So, you know, I'm hoping to, you know, keep that streak going on outside of last year.
1: So we'll have more on tomorrow's show to get you set for the action. We'll hear from several members of the team after their closed practice, and Derek Taylor will join us as well ahead of the Sunday game in Hamilton. Yes, the CFL at this point in the summer doing games Thursday night, Friday night, Saturday, and Sunday night. They had a triple header recently, but now they're spreading them out, which I honestly don't mind. I like having a game a day. I think that's cool. So 4 p.m. pregame Sunday with a 6 o'clock kickoff. We'll take a break and tell you what the WHL is doing this upcoming season that I'm very curious to see and maybe want the NHL to adapt. Stay with me.
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1: Western Hockey League had a state of the league address a few days ago, and in that shared some new things that will be in place for the upcoming season, including an extension of the schedule to add additional rest and recovery for players. What that means is that the first round of the playoffs will now be a best of five series. They've also added air travel for select road games. So starting next regular season, clubs will be permitted to travel via air for one set of road games to start and return home under the following parameters. One, a trip by bus must be greater than 10 hours. Two, applies to out-of-conference travel only. And so everyone's allowed to do it once. Cool. But the one I'm really focused on is something they're calling the no-return 3-on-3 overtime pilot. Now, they'll pilot this in the preseason and then decide, did it work or not? If so, let's do it in the regular season. So what ultimately has ruined 3-on-3 overtime, in the opinion of me and a lot of people, is that guys will carry it in, and if they don't like what they see, they just take it back out again, go back to center, regroup, do a line change. It just kills all the momentum of 3-on-3 overtime, right? It's just nothing ends up happening. Under this new rule, you can't do that anymore. Once a team has gained the blue line, and maybe this leads to teams messing with it outside the blue line and waiting before they attack, but once a team has gained the blue line, you cannot deliberately carry, pass, or shoot the puck outside the blue line. Should this occur, play will immediately be whistled down, unless the other team collects the puck first, and the resulting faceoff will occur in your defensive zone, and you can't line change. So basically, it's treated as an icing. The team benefiting from the offensive zone faceoff can select which circle the faceoff occurs in. So they have been contemplating this because it's just too conservative and 3-on-3 now. And so they're hoping to get more excitement, hopefully increase the number of shot attempts and scoring chances. And every, by the way, preseason game, regardless of final score, will feature no return 3-on-3 overtime to allow all clubs the opportunity to pilot the rule. So it'll be a 6-0 game after three periods, and they go out and play a no return overtime. I like the promise of this. I think it sounds cool. I'm very much looking forward to seeing how that actually works. And maybe the NHL can learn a thing or two there and see if that could work at the highest level. All right, we'll take a break and chat Wimbledon with Mark Arndt after the news.
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20: Global News at 8:30, I'm Kevin Hirschfield. 54 patients were evacuated after Dauphin's Hospital lost power thanks to all that rain that's hit the community over the last few days. 53 of those patients are adults. One is an infant. Health Minister Uzoma Azuguera says some of those patients have been moved to the hospital in Brandon.
21: My understanding is that 24 folks went to Brandon Regional Health Center, and that includes patients who require mental health, surgical support, medicine care, obstetrics, some ER patients and ICU patients.
20: A triage clinic has been set up to help people in Dauphin get the care they need. As Aguera says, it's still unclear when the hospital will be able to reopen. And Alberta Premier Danielle Smith has pitched a new bitumen pipeline to the BC coast just hours after Prime Minister Mark Carney announced a deal with BC to make it possible. Smith and Carney stood together in Calgary tonight to announce that Alberta has formally submitted a proposed route to Carney's Major Projects Office. The line would follow closely along a route already traversed by the Trans Mountain Pipeline. Smith says the Alberta government is partnering with the federally owned Trans Mountain Corporation and Calgary-based Pembina Pipeline on what it calls the West Coast Oil Pipeline. Earlier today, Carney stood beside BC Premier David Eby and promised Ottawa would uphold a tanker ban on BC's northern coast. Well, Eby said his province wouldn't fight a potential pipeline proposal in court. News on the hour, on the half, and when it breaks on 680 CJOB.
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1: Tonight we have a mainly cloudy sky and a low 14. Chance of showers tomorrow, a high of 23. Sun and cloud and 27 Saturday. Sunny and 29 Sunday. It is 18 at CJOB.
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1: Welcome back to the program. Boston Pizza Sports Desk. World Cup today. Not exactly a thrilling one between Spain and Austria. 3-0 Spain all over Austria. But this Portugal-Croatia match was wild in Toronto as Portugal ties it after falling behind early in the second half. Ronaldo on a penalty kick, first ever knockout round goal for him. He's subbed out. Portugal gets the eventual winner in the fourth minute of stoppage time. Croatia scores what they think is the tying goal in like the 13th minute of stoppage time, but it's overturned on review because of an offside. Third different goal they had called back on offside in the game. So they're out. And Switzerland and Algeria, and later on today in Vancouver, will be doing battle. On the West Coast, that's the last one to be played there. 10 p.m. start time, pretty late one if you want to watch that one. Calgary is up 8-7 on the Argonauts. 3.5 to go in the first quarter in CFL action tonight. And at Wimbledon earlier today, one Canadian was on the court, and he lost. Gabriel Diallo losing his second-round match in 5 sets to Lorenzo Sonego of Italy. So we're down to just one Canadian left in the singles draw on either side, as we bring in Mark Arndt, our tennis friend, the director of the annual Challenger event, which is coming up fairly soon, right, isn't it, Mark?
23: It is. Every time Wimbledon's on, I start getting that anxious, can't sleep feeling because the players that are losing the early rounds are on their way here over to Winnipeg to play our event. So, starting to get anxious, some nail-biting time, but not as nail-biting as that That soccer game. I just finished watching that match with Croatia and Portugal. That was crazy. That was fun.
1: Do you have a rooting interest in the World Cup?
23: Oh, I do. Yeah, I do. I enjoy watching soccer. Played it a little bit myself back in the day, and I do. Yeah, I'm just enjoying the quality of the play and the quality of the presentation. The event itself is amazing. The stadiums are looking beautiful. The NFL stadiums have been converted nicely, and good old Azteca Stadium in Mexico is a classic. That stands the test of time. So it's nice watching matches from there as well. So yeah.
1: The Challenger starts in a couple of weeks, right? Just to double check on that.
23: Yeah, so it starts Winnipeg National Bank Challenger, July 19th to the 26th. And if I can quickly get a plug in here, tickets are $25 all day, all night. It's at the Access Center in West St. Paul, 48 Holland Road. And just Google Winnipeg National Bank Challenger. We have all the information there. So I expect to see you there, Christian.
1: Yeah, no, I'll make it out. We have a busy week of sports. That there's a couple of Seabears games and a Bomber game around that time, but we'll try to figure out a night to do the show right from the location. We've done that the last couple of years. Yeah. So we are two rounds into Wimbledon. Felix is the last Canadian standing. Not super surprising. He's the number three seed. He's supposed to be still, but are you disappointed in the fact that he's the only one that made round three?
23: Yeah, always disappointed because, I mean, at the start of each event, everybody's at the start line and everybody has an equal chance. But really looking at things on the men's side, I thought Diallo was going to pull that off today. I was watching that, and when he took it into that fifth set, I really did believe that he had the momentum, but then that quickly was taken away. I mean, Sonego's a formidable opponent. I mean, he's a great player, and so not surprised with the result. I was hoping Gabe gets through. Again, being an alumni, he played here in Winnipeg and tend to cheer for the guys that have been here through our city. But I'm not surprised Felix is the last one on both the men's and women's side. Given Mboko is obviously, she's injured right now, and she was our best hope. But on the men's side, with that being said, though, I do feel confident for Felix, the way he played in France and Paris and in the French Open. Played really well. Hopefully that momentum, he's gotten over the loss. I think that he should have won his match there when he went out, but now I think that he's back on track. I have watched his matches, and I like his chances. I mean, the draws open up nicely for him. I expect him to get into the semifinal. I really do.
1: Yeah, back in Paris, he loses the quarterfinal. That feels like he probably should have won. It was a weird weather match in set one. The roof was open. He wins that set to close the roof. You would have figured that would benefit him, but it actually didn't. It seemed to benefit his opponent, Flavio Caboli, instead. But his draw right now, he's got a qualifier tomorrow. He gets to play on center court against the qualifier. So he gets a pretty good spot there against an American qualifier named Michael Zhang. If he wins that, he'll face either Davidovich Fokina, the 22 seed out of Spain, or Fucsovics out of Hungary. And quarterfinal potentially against Djokovic or Joao Fonseca, who beat Djokovic in Paris. They're on a collision course to meet in the fourth round, which would be pretty tantalizing because they just played in Paris and it was quite the match.
23: It was, definitely. And I'm looking forward to that one. I'm surprised Djokovic actually got through Tsitsipas today so easily. But that being said, that'll be a nice match, Fonseca and Djokovic. But I expect Fonseca to get through that one and play Felix. That's what I'm looking for, a matchup down the road.
1: Okay, so you're done on Djokovic. That's good to know.
23: I'm done on.
1: We've got Sinner as the number one seed. He didn't look good at all in his first round match. Round two was no problem at all for him, really. But it's still weird to not have Alcaraz here because Sinner and Alcaraz have just owned tennis for the last few years on the men's side. Zverev finally wins one in Paris. Not that he'd have to really beat anybody to do it, but. Who are you looking for in terms of favorites in the men's draw, other than Sinner? Like who's gonna knock him off?
23: Before I get too far, looming after Sinner's match, he plays Brooksby next, and then the next round after that would be Jodar from Spain, and that's the guy that they're saying is the next one after after Nadal and Alcaraz. He's who Spain is really. Looking at as their future. So that is going to be a tricky match for Sinner. If he's not on his game, look for an upset there. But with that, Sinner still, I think Sinner and Felix will be the semifinal on that side. And then on the bottom, Berrettini won today. He made it to the final a few years back. He has the game for grass. The way he's been playing here, he's on momentum swing. I'm looking at Berrettini and either Fritz or Zverev in the other semifinal. I think Zverev draws open up for him as well. And the only guy that I think can knock him off right now is Fritz before the semifinal. So, if I'm going to go Final Four, Sinner, Felix on one side and Berrettini and Fritz on the other side.
1: Berrettini would be quite the run as he gets Grigor Dimitrov, the wild card, who last year had Sinner beat and then suffered a torn pec and had to stop playing. It was a terrible moment. Interested to see how that goes. Felix tomorrow, third up on the center court on the men's side. On the women's side, coming into the tournament, it was all about Serena Williams. She was given a wild card to enter her first singles match since the 2022 U.S. Open. It looked like it at times. The 44-year-old had not played any singles matches since then and goes up and loses to Maya Joint, who's a 20-year-old from Australia, who isn't good, really. She hadn't won a tour-level match, I think, since January. She'd lost 11 straight. She definitely played above her level, I think, and ended up losing her second-round match already. But what was it like watching Serena again? Because I thought it was cool, but also it was like, I don't know if we need this.
23: No, it was a bit painful. It was nice, like all the nostalgia and all of that. I get it, but I don't know. Again, for me, it was painful. Like, I wound up fast-forwarding through much of it because it just wasn't enjoyable. And it just seemed too heavy of a match, too much drama and all that. And I just wanted to get on with things. So, kind of fast-forwarded through it. And it was nice. But, I mean, there's no way that she can make a run. I mean, you have to be so match fit, just physically and then mentally. And repetition means so much in tennis. And repeating the day-to-day and the training, the stretching, the runs, the weights, the workouts, all the off-court stuff. And then you get on court and have to do all of that. And she hasn't done much of that, I don't think. And it showed. I mean, she should, no way. She in the past, she'd never lose to Joint. And but it showed. I mean, it was nice for her to win that one set. But I'm not surprised as it played out.
1: Yeah, she's still going to play doubles with her sister Venus, which is maybe going to be more fun to watch, maybe more what she should be doing, because that's a little bit easier to roll into. I'm not saying they're going to win the tournament, but maybe win one or two, and then they move along. But the tournament moves along without Serena and without any Canadians making round two, as Bianca and Layla lost in round one. But you've got Sabalenka, the number one seed. You've got Pagula, the 4 seed. You've got Goff, the 7 seed. Swiatek, the 3 seed. Anisimova, the 6 seed. Rybakina, the 2 seed. We have lost the French Open champ, Andreeva, but that's really the only upset so far. This feels like, every time we go into a tournament, I feel like it's Sabalenka's to lose. I feel like she totally choked at the French Open, just gave it away. She's never won on grass this tournament. So is this her year?
23: You know, it might be. And I mean, she left French Open early, so she was able to prepare properly on grass for this championship. And I mean, in front of her right now, she's got Ostapenko, which is a formidable opponent. She was good back in the day, and she can play some mind games with Sabalenka, especially if she gets emotional a little bit and overthinks things. But I think Sabalenka should be able to get through that match. And after that, Osaka maybe might give her a bit of a problem, might be tricky right there. But I see on that side Sabalenka and Goff as the one semifinal. And that'll be a coin flip. I mean, Sabalenka will have to play her best to beat Goff on grass. And I think this time she's up for it. I really do. I believe that she will be she'll be good to win the whole thing. And I, just to jump ahead a little bit, I do think Sabalenka should win it. I am picking her to win it. But on the other side, I think Swiatek is starting to gain a little bit of momentum. She may have a couple of speed bumps along the road. Navarro is playing good. Paolini might give her a bit of problems on that side. On the bottom, Rybakina, I can't forget, she's number 2 seed. But either Anisimova or Keys, I think, will take care of Rybakina. I do believe that bottom semifinal will be Swiatek versus Keys. Probably Swiatek prevailing and going against Sabalenka in the final. That's my pick.
1: On Swiatek, there was a time where she seemed like she was going to win every match. Like every time she lost, I was surprised. This is, I guess, the nature of women's tennis. We see some people rise up for a year or two, dominate, and then they kind of go away for a little bit. She has, you know, she won Wimbledon last year, which kind of felt like it was out of nowhere. And this year too, she really hasn't been that good, right? She's lost early in a lot of tournaments, but I mean, she did that last year and showed up in Wimbledon and won the dang thing. So you never know.
23: You don't exactly that. I'm just looking at her box. It seems that there's some personnel changes. I wasn't following too closely, but I think there's been some, a little bit of drama happening there as well. So she was really emotional after her match that she won the first round. So who knows? She may be going through a few things, and you know, you got to feel for an athlete. I mean, we just see what we see, either in person or on TV or whatever maybe, and you don't know what that person's going through. So this just seems like a big step that she took by winning that match at that first rounder. And I think she may be now gaining a bit of momentum, and I think it'll carry her through for sure into the second week and beyond, maybe predicting for sure a semifinal, if not the final.
1: Is this your favorite major?
23: You know, each has such a different flavor. I like all of them. I mean, Australia I love because you're sitting here in Winnipeg, it's minus 40 outside, and on the other, you're watching the TV screen, it's plus 40 on the TV screen. But so that has its fun part too. It's called the Fun Slam, the Happy Slam, or whatever. French Open is great for different reasons. You know, Paris in spring looks beautiful, and it's such a grinding, grueling event on the clay, and then. Wimbledon's Wimbledon. I mean, it's the granddaddy of them all. It's the one with the history and all the etiquette and all the rules. And so you got to love that. You know, there's a nod to tradition there. And being a tennis purist, you do appreciate that some standards, some traditions are being upheld right now and in today's fast-paced world. And it just seems Wimbledon time kind of stands still there. And just when you're watching on center court, and you got to like that. You like that. But U.S. Open is at the end of the summer, and it's crazy and fast-paced. And for different reasons, I like that as well. But, yeah, definitely to answer a long way to answering your question here is definitely I think Wimbledon is the one that stands out for me.
1: All right. Well, I appreciate your time as always. Thanks for this, Mark. Enjoy the tennis, and we'll see you at the Challenger in a couple weeks.
23: I can't wait. Nice to see you. Thanks for having me. Or nice talking to you, and we'll look forward to seeing you.
1: That's Mark Hart. He's the tournament director of the upcoming Challenger event at the Tennis Hub at West St. Paul, also the former executive director of Tennis Manitoba. We will take a break and get you caught up on all the NBA goings-on from a busy week in the new league calendar. Stay tuned.
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1: 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Mainly cloudy, low 14 tonight. Slight chance of showers tomorrow with a high of 23. Sun and cloud 27 Saturday, sunny and 29 Sunday. It is 18 at CJOB. On a couple golf things before we move along here. Because of all the rain recently, the men's mid-am and the women's am were supposed to be at Gilbert Plains Country Club yesterday through tomorrow. But since there's been so much flooding out there, they had to cancel it. However, they're still going to happen. St. Charles Country Club in Winnipeg has stepped up to host the Women's Amateur Championship. It'll start from Sunday and go, it'll go Sunday, Monday. And we also learned that the mid-am will be at Quarry Oaks, which will be a little bit later, Tuesday, July 21st, and Wednesday, July 22nd. So good on them for stepping up and making sure those tournaments still end up happening. NBA free agency is underway as well as the NHL. And as per usual, the off-season drama just unmatched in the NBA. Jaylen Brown yesterday traded to the Sixers by the Celtics for Paul George and some draft picks. It seemed like a very underwhelming return. But in this day and age, with a hard cap on the salary cap CBA second apron thing, financial flexibility seems to be the biggest asset. And not that Paul George is getting paid a lot less than Jaylen Brown, but that's something that I guess had to give. Brown was included in Giannis Antetokounmpo rumors, and they had to make a trade. And I guess the market really wasn't there for Jaylen Brown across the league. And now he's a Sixer, division rival. Seems weird. Don't know what Boston's doing. Philly gets better, but we've seen some crazy trades, like LaMelo Ball going to the Timberwolves last week. Saw Ja Morant getting traded by Memphis. Walker Kessler in a sign-in trade to the Lakers gets 4 years and a bunch of money, while Utah gets two unprotected first-round picks and two pick swaps. Kawhi Leonard's going back to Toronto in 2026. Like, if he could go back in time and just stay in Toronto, he may have done that, because he ends up going to L.A. This was, remember, 2019, 7 years ago. He won more playoff series in his 1 year in Toronto than he did in 7 years with the Clippers. He won two with the Clippers, four in winning the championship in Toronto. That team would have been really, really good if they ran it back. Pascal Siakam, OG Anunoby, Norm Powell, Fred VanVleet. No one's left from that team. Kyle Lowry, who today signed a one-day contract to retire as a Raptor. But he wanted to go to L.A., didn't really want to be in Toronto. Now he's going back, and there's some thought about the aspiration scandal that hasn't really been resolved by the NBA, and some conspiracy theorists wondering if this, you know, helps deal with that. But yeah, the NBA is crazy. And LeBron James now is just going to command all the attention because he hasn't picked a team. A lot of people figuring that Golden State could be where he ends up, but that's not guaranteed, I guess. Every time LeBron has moved somewhere, right, it's always been, he made the choice well in advance, right? When he went to Miami, when he came back to Cleveland, when he went to Los Angeles to play with the Lakers. So he probably knows where he's going to sign. But how long does he want to drag this out to make it all about him? Because that's the very LeBron James thing to do. Does he sign with the Warriors right away? Does he, like, wait till the summer's over? Does he wait and sign like midway through the season? Be like a mercenary? I'm not sure, but that's really what's the big name left, is what is LeBron going to do? And I guess does Boston have another move after making that trade with Brown? Because it feels like they got to do something else, right, after that. Apparently the Sixers are now eyeing LeBron James. Warriors, Cavaliers, Heat are also apparently rumored to be a part of the LeBron James sweepstakes. But yeah, anyway, we will take one last break. We'll wrap the show when we come back.
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1: That does it for tonight's episode. 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Tremanda King produced tonight's show. Sully's looking at me like, dude, can you wrap it up? 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
4: Global News at 9 o'clock. I'm Kevin Hirschfield. We've been telling you about the situation in Dauphin for much of the day. Now, Dauphin is not the only community in the Parklands area affected by the heavy rain. Swan River thought it had already been through the worst until the rain came hard again this week. Global's Tegan Rasha has more on some of the other communities dealing with emergencies.
5: A golf course completely unrecognizable, looking more like a series of lakes after heavy rain in Gilbert Plains.
14: We're struggling to just assess everything. We're still in that kind of mode right now.
5: Reeve Jim Mancher says the heavy rain started Monday, and by Tuesday, it created worrisome conditions.
14: The accessibility in the rural parts of the municipality are really, really tough. There's a lot of washouts, lots of detours.
5: Over the past 5 days, some places in the Parkland region received upwards of 100 millimeters of rain. But areas like Swan River received even more, recording their wettest June on record. Resident Ainsley White says those in the community have been running on adrenaline this week.
15: Today feels a little, it feels a little different. There's a little less urgency. The river has come down a little bit as of this morning.
5: However, residents in the area say they're cut off from everything due to washouts on surrounding roads. Meanwhile, in the Duck Mountain region, it's a similar story.
16: Everybody's safe up there. They're told just to stay where they are.
5: Todd Sutherland's daughter is camping in the area with no clear date on when they can return home.
16: Families out there that have little ones that they'll fly in like diapers and formula for them.
5: Back in Swan River, the local government is requesting even more help, hoping the military will come. The federal government confirming they have received the government of Manitoba's formal request for federal assistance. Until then, a drier forecast could be the biggest help. Tegan Rasha, Global News.
4: The city's fire paramedic service clocked more than 160 incidents per 1,000 residents in 2025, according to the latest annual report. They say there were 22,000 medical calls handled by fire crews without an ambulance being dispatched, and say that worked out to freeing up the equivalent of 4.5 ambulances each day for more urgent matters. They say the enhanced low acuity triage program handled more than 11,000 incidents over the phone, and more than 60% of those were resolved without sending an emergency crew. The service also called to more than 11,900 fire alarms and more than 1,000 structure fires. Global News time is 9:02. Check on the Boston Pizza Sports Desk. Week 5 of the CFL is underway in Calgary tonight, where the Stampeders are hosting the Toronto Argonauts. This one is about halfway through the second quarter. Calgary has a 15-7 lead on Toronto. And at the World Cup, Portugal picking up a 2-1 win over Croatia tonight, and they'll now take on Spain in the round of 16. Spain shutting out Austria 3-0 earlier today. There's still one more game tonight. Switzerland will take on Algeria with the kickoff coming at 10 o'clock. News on the hour on the half and when it breaks on 680 CJOB.
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4: Mainly cloudy tonight, down to a low of 14. Tomorrow, again, mainly cloudy. Chance of showers, risk of a thunderstorm in the afternoon, a high of 23. Getting warm, though, on the weekend. Saturday, a mix of sun and cloud, a high of 27. Even hotter on Sunday, sunny and a high of 29. Right now, 18 degrees outside, 680 CJOB. 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
1: Hey, welcome. Coming up on The Last Show. Everyone's freaking out about a hotter planet. So why are scientists just going nuts over a giant cold blob hanging out in the Atlantic Ocean like it owns the place? In just 10 minutes' time, we'll find out why one weird patch of ocean has scientists really worrying. Then afterwards, this question. Do you think social media is making us lonelier? Is it making young people lonelier? What if what could actually get people off their phones and into real life came from, you guessed it, social media? Seriously, researchers tried this and it works. We'll tell you about it halfway through the hour. All right, that is just some of what's coming up tonight. There's going to be more, but let's dive in. What if I told you that one of the most important laws in the universe isn't about stars, black holes, gravity, or tiny particles? It's about poop! Somehow, scientists have looked at our bathroom habits, and in it, they have found amazing mathematics. I love this story for a lot of reasons, and I'm so flattered that a professor of astrophysics at York University, Jesse Rogerson, brought it to the show, because it's right up my alley. We're going over the important science news stories you have to know, including the secrets hidden inside of our, you know, duty. Welcome, Jesse.
6: Thank you, David. Good to be here. Are you a frequent user of the poop emoji?
1: I am. I also have IBS. And yes, the I stands for sexy. and it's not irritable with me. It's irate. Like, my bowels are angry. No, I have stomach problems. So this story is definitely one for my heart. And I'm gross. And I like silly science. I mean, this is just perfect on so many levels.
6: Well, you know the poop emoji well, and you know the shape of it, the quintessential shape, this like sort of triangle shape where you like almost like the, sorry to say this to everybody, but like the soft serve on an ice cream.
1: Yeah, cone, right? It's like the perfect bear in the woods stool,
6: right.
1: You know,
6: exactly.
1: Like, it swirls up, curls
6: and,
1: up.
6: And the reason for that is, the coil of poop that's created by an animal that is excreting is
1: Can I just say, for regulatory purposes, do not make a complaint to like the, what is it, the CRTC in Canada, the FCC in the US. There is scientific merit to this story, and Jesse is a physics professor. Okay, we just have to say that so we don't get in trouble.
6: Important. That shape and that the coil that's created is governed by a few things. Like, it's governed by like the size of the intestinal walls, the muscle contractions that are making it happen, you know, the viscosity, like the makeup of the poop itself, the height of the fall, you know, how far the poop is falling. And that last one's important. It's about gravity, right? You know, the poop is falling. And
1: what can we unlock about gravity from studying our dirtiest habits?
6: Yeah, G is 9.8. So that the thing is that not all animals poop downwards, which is, I thought, was a really interesting learning moment for me. There are animals that poop upwards. So they were looking at this lugworm. It's a worm that lives in sand that's underwater sometimes, and then at low tide, it's not underwater. So it's living in sand in like this U-shaped burrow. And when the water goes out and it's in low tide, it sticks its butt up to the surface and it starts pooping upwards. It starts shooting its poop out onto the sand.
1: This has educational merit. I'm just saying. Educational merit. Educational merit. Keep going.
6: Yes. And the poop that comes up does not coil into the quintessential poop emoji. It makes a like constant spring shape. It basically it never tapers to a point. It stays in like a coil. And now this is because it's being forced up as opposed to going with gravity. Now you wonder where's the scientific merit of all of this? And the real interesting stuff here is how worms affect the environment. So worms are such an important, one of the connections here is like way back to Charles Darwin. Charles Darwin was really enamored with worms and their poop, how they move dirt around, how they aerate the soil. Their effect on the environment is bigger than you think. Unless you're a gardener, then you know it well.
1: I did read Darwin's book, The Origin of Animals' Poop, which was just published after The Origin of Species, I think. I'm making
6: this
1: up,
6: read that?
1: Of course. No. Is that a real thing?
6: No, there's a book. No. Okay, so I know you were making a joke there, but he did a work that was very similar to that, where he was working on worms and their effect on the environment after The Origin of the Species and The Descent of Man.
1: Oh my God, he could have called it Origin of Feces. That would have been amazing.
6: I know, it's a missed opportunity. Modern day, it would have been named that. So the understanding the mechanics, understanding exactly the morphology of the poop and how it lands in the ecosystem and how it moves with like the dirt that's being created and moved around, that actually has an effect on how we understand ecosystems and how we understand how worms affect them. So this is important science from that perspective. But I'll have you note, David, that the scientists say that they now are planning to say that they need a new Pope and poop. I keep saying Pope emoji.
7: Yeah, that's not. That's emoji. That's you get excommunicated for that. That's sacrilegious, Jesse.
6: Sorry, Pope. A new emoji that has the proper coil shape so that you have two. You can choose which way you want to poop on someone when you're texting them. Are you pooping down at them with gravity or up at them out of the beach?
7: All right. So these scientists are going to lobby the emoji lobby or something. Mm-hmm. Could the physics that we use to understand this stuff help us better engineer like soft material flow? You mentioned the soft serve ice cream thing. I wonder if there's some physics when designing these machines that this could apply to.
6: No, that's a good question. And the scientists, when I was reading through the paper, they said that the basics of the roping coils, as it coils up, it follows standard mechanical theory. So there's a lot of science that goes into how ropes fall and how spaghetti falls and how all of those loose things fall and how they coil up. And so there's theories attached to it. And the worm poop follows those theories. The only difference is absence or against or with gravity. So yes, it can help.
7: This next story is so cool, and it just shows like how amazing humans can adapt. I'm thinking of like people who live up in the Himalayas being able to breathe perfectly thinner air.
6: Yes.
7: And if I go up there, I'll be panting the whole time. But we're not talking about the Himalayas. And the story is relevant if you want to chug a bunch of arsenic water. Side note, do not drink arsenic water. It will kill you. But there is a group of people living in the Andes where the water that they've been drinking for a bunch of generations has a lot of arsenic in it, and you'd think it would be extremely unhealthy for this population, but life finds a way, in the words of great scientist Jeff Goldblum. Is he the one who said that?
6: Probably him. Yeah, so this is the Argentinian Andes. People have been living in these like high elevation mountainous areas for at least, according to the work that I was reading, at least 7,000 years. So we've had generations there for a long time. It could be longer than that. And the water that's in the area is sharing its space with old volcanic rock. And the volcanic rock has arsenic in it. And that arsenic from the volcanic rock is leaching into the water. Now, the amount of arsenic that is recommended by the World Health Organization, the amount that you're allowed to drink without it being a major problem, is about 10 micrograms per liter of water. That's like one part in 100 million. Okay, so it's really small, 10 micrograms, because arsenic is poisonous. It's bad. It's toxic. It's bad for you. And it can lead to some really terrible health outcomes. So 10 micrograms of arsenic is the limit. In the water at this place in the Argentinian Andes, we're 20 times more than that. So they're getting 20 times the dose that is recommended by the World Health Organization. And the question is, why are they able to drink that water and not have all of those bad outcomes? So they did this study, as one does. The scientists get out there and start trying to figure out what's going on. And it seems to be an evolutionary thing. They analyzed the DNA of 124 people that live there. And they were looking for the marker of something, this enzyme that's called AS3MT that helps metabolize arsenic. It's an enzyme in our bodies that can do that, but it needs, you know, you're in my body doesn't have a lot of that enzyme going on. Our DNA isn't triggered for it, but their DNA is.
7: So all I have to do is go and live in the Andes for 10,000 years and then I can drink delicious arsenic water. Kids at home, do not drink that. Do not go anywhere near that. Is that what you're telling me?
6: The CRTC is all over this episode.
7: Yes. Yeah. We're recommending people drink arsenic. No, we're not. And we're talking about poop. It has educational merit, okay? We're here with Jesse Rogerson. We're going over some science news stories of the day. Jesse's a professor at York University. Look, when I think of Earth and its place in the solar system, I've always thought our ending was written. Like, the sun expands, we're toast. But astronomers, they might have found evidence that says that our planet's final chapter might not be so inevitable. What is that evidence? Let's talk about it in just a few moments' time.
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5: Mainly cloudy tonight, a low of 14 degrees. Tomorrow, mainly cloudy, 30% chance of showers, risk of thunderstorms in the afternoon, and a high of 23. At night, mainly cloudy and a low of 17. Saturday, mix of sun and clouds, high of 27. Sunday, sunny and a high of 29.
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7: He fits in over there at York University where it's hot. I'm here with Professor Jesse Rogerson, a astrophysicist, a science communicator. We are telling you the science news stories that you need to know about. Okay, Jesse, first of all, welcome back.
8: Thank you. Yes, good to be back.
7: Thank you. And I don't know why I said thank you. Thank you for thanking me. Second of all, what's going to happen when our sun dies? Is it going to ruin my vacation? Maybe.
8: Yes,
7: but maybe
8: your vacation's
7: not.
8: Done, man.
7: Like the final chapter of Earth, when the sun expands, it dims, it dies. I thought you people, you astronomers, had a good handle on that. But now there's evidence that says we might not know exactly what's going to happen.
8: Well, there's a lot in the specifics. But the basic idea is a star like our sun will eventually run out of fuel in its core. Or easily accessible fuel in its core, hydrogen, and that will change the imbalance of the fusion reaction that's going on there. A bunch of other steps happen, but what ends up happening is the star expands. It becomes a red giant. It gets bigger and bigger and bigger and bigger.
7: And GLP-1s. Give the star GLP-1s.
8: What?
7: Ozempic. Give the star Ozempic. It's a bad
8: that one
7: joke.
8: Went right over my head.
7: It was not worth saying, but keep going.
8: Yes. And that will probably destroy, and almost definitely will destroy Mercury and Venus. They're too close to the sun. They'll get enveloped and like dissolved by the newly expanding star. Our planet, Earth, and then Mars and Jupiter after are far enough away that the expansion may not be big enough. So our planets may not be like completely destroyed. And certainly Jupiter probably won't be destroyed at all. So we have these planets that after the star expands and then that big envelope disappears, like it sort of becomes this what we call a planetary nebula, and then you're left behind with a little white dwarf. It's a white dwarf is tiny. It's like the size of a rocky planet. It's like the size of Earth. It's very, very small. And you'll be left with whatever planets are left over, say Earth, Mars, and Jupiter, still orbiting it, although they'll probably move further away. And so you end up with these planets that are farther away, they're colder, they may have had their atmosphere stripped. There's a whole bunch of stuff that could happen to these planets, and they would probably be bad for life. Okay, so that's the basic idea. Life will not survive this, although it's 5 billion years from now. Life, yeah. Life may find a way, because the study here was that they were using the James Webb Space Telescope to study a Jovian planet, Jupiter-sized planet, around a white dwarf. So this is like the inevitable end of our solar system. And what they found is that that big gas planet has a much hotter atmosphere than they were expecting. So because the planet is farther away, the white dwarf is cooler than a regular star, you should have a cold atmosphere. And they found one that had a hotter atmosphere. It was about 200 degrees Celsius warmer than expected. And notably, you probably have this question, is maybe it was heated up by the expansion of the star before it became a white dwarf. And it seems like that's not the case. The warming happened after that.

0: So what causes the warming of this planet in this post-death of a star? The short answer is they don't know, but it could be a nearby binary system. It could be due to some chemistry we're not aware of in the atmosphere of this Jovian planet. But either way, what the science communication headline that you see here is that this planet has gotten quite, quote unquote, a second life. You know, it's a little bit more temperate than you expect it to be in this death of a star.
1: And what does that say about us here at Earth? What's going to happen in 5 billion years? Is it going to ruin my vacation, or will the Earth maybe...
0: Your vacation in 5 billion years is definitely not, we're not sure if it's going to happen. So be careful about booking that. But that's the crazy thing. If you look at this is the Earth's time around the sun, where the sun is behaving as relatively normal, is another 5 billion years. Like, humans evolved onto this planet in the last, how conservative do you want to be, in the last 500,000 years? Maybe 500,000, 400,000 years, depending on the scientist you talk to. So, like, our life has been here for, like, such a small amount of time. And even life in general took 1.5 to 2 billion years to really get a foothold on Earth. So what is Earth going to look like 5 billion years from now? Will there even be life on this planet then? There could be a number of reasons why life doesn't make it. Who knows? But planets go on living after their stars die, at least the ones far enough away.
1: Ask your politicians to get countries to sign back on to nuclear non-proliferation agreements. That's what I'm worried about. I'm worried that like Russia, China, the U.S., they're all going to shoot nukes and that'll be the end of everything.
0: Yeah.
1: Get rid of the stockpiles. Get rid of them.
0: I agree with that. Yes.
1: And maybe, you know, stop using fossil fuels and stuff like that could also be good.
0: There's other things, yes.
1: All right. Well, to that end, this one's another fun one that has sort of horrifying consequences.
0: The destruction of humanity. Let's continue
1: with the destruction of humanity for educational purposes. Look, everyone talks about climate change. When people talk about climate change, they talk about the planet getting hotter, global warming. But I want to go to a patch of the Atlantic Ocean that gets colder, that is continuing to get colder. And that sounds great, right? Like, that'll counter the places that get hotter and everything will be fine. No, this might actually be one of the most worrying climate stories I've heard in a while. Mm-hmm. What is going on? Why should I be worried about this cold blob in the ocean?
0: So in the northern Atlantic, just off the tip of, you know how Greenland has that like sort of pointed shape, Greenland, right there and a little bit further down, there's a patch of the ocean that is cooling down. And this has been noticed for a while, so at least for the last 15, 20 years or so. What exactly is happening? There's two possibilities. One is that there's still energy being injected. Heat is coming to that part of the ocean, but it's being lost through the surface. Or there's just not enough energy coming to that section of the ocean. Less heat is coming to that section of the ocean. So this study, looking at the sort of North Atlantic flow, the flow of water that comes up from the equator and brings warm water to the equator, or from the equator up to the Northern Atlantic, they were looking at that, and it's weakening and its disruption, and officially linked through a reanalysis of data and some new collection of data that the cooling in the Northern Atlantic is due to a weakening in this North Atlantic current.
1: Now, these currents are kind of a big deal. They're like kind of conveyor belts in the ocean that move heat around on the Earth. And when they're not as strong or they change, unpredictable climate things happen,
0: basically. That's the key here. Like Europe benefits hugely from the flow of water that's coming from the south. So it comes up the Atlantic to the north with all this warm water. It keeps it temperate there. If this conveyor belt, as you say, if that shuts down or gets weakened significantly, then you have probably harsher winters, maybe longer winters, and you would definitely affect the climate in the area of Europe enough to change how food is being grown. So the farms are all going to be affected.
1: That's not important for the continued survival of humanity, agriculture, is it?
0: And it could even be further than that. It could be more than just the countries in Europe that are affected by this, that because oceans are such a big part of the lifeblood of a planet, it could have greater impact on other countries, not just Europe. So you're looking at not just harsh weather, but a complete disruption of how we produce food in Europe. And that's a big deal.
1: Are we sure that this cold blob means that a collapse of this current is imminent and we're all going to die? Or are researchers just saying we need to watch this? This could be a sign. We need to, like, take policy action and blah, blah, blah. Like, it's just a warning sign. It's not like tomorrow the world's over, right?
0: Well, that's it. So I was reading through it, and this researchers say that politicians need to act, like, immediately. So
1: good luck with that.
0: Yeah, right. But they even gave a time frame. So the time frame was... All the signs are pointing to a weakening or perhaps complete turn off of this current or sort of less heat in the current. And it could happen anywhere between now and 100 years, but it's sometime in the next century. So I say this with a grain of salt because climate modeling, so that's based off of climate modeling, that prediction of within the next century. Climate modeling can have its issues and it's not always correct. What I can say to those listening is that the data is accurate. So the cold blob that's happening in the Northern Atlantic is definitely because this conveyor belt, this current of water coming from the south is weakening. There's no question about that. That is firm in the data. How long it will take for that to turn off and weaken enough to affect the climate, maybe it's not within the next 50 years or 100 years, but it's something we need to pay attention to, and the scientists absolutely say that.
1: Jesse Rogerson is not an astrologer at York University. He's an astrophysics professor, and he joins us every week for Science News. Jesse, this has been a great chat. Thanks for being on the show.
0: Yeah, good time, David. Thanks for having me.
1: Just ahead on The Last Show, many people blame social media for loneliness. But if social media is a part of the problem, could it also be the solution? It can. How? We'll tell you about it in a moment.
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17: Global news at 9:30, I'm Ross Levitan. New numbers show Winnipeg's fire paramedic service stayed busy throughout 2025, responding to more than 160 emergencies for every 1,000 residents. The annual report says firefighters were sent to 22,000 medical calls that did not require an ambulance. The service says that approach kept the equivalent of 4.5 ambulances available each day for the city's most critical patients. Outgoing WFPS Chief Christian Schmidt says ambulance wait times are still far too long.
18: We are reporting 90th percentile response times for a first arriving ambulance at over 19 minutes. That is simply unacceptable for a major urban center.
17: The report also points to the success of the enhanced low acuity triage program. More than 11,000 callers were assessed over the phone, and in more than 6 out of every 10 cases, the issue was resolved without dispatching emergency crews. On the fire side, crews answered nearly 12,000 fire alarms and battled more than 1,000 structure fires over the course of the year. Dauphin residents are coming together helping their neighbors rebuild after this week's flash flooding. Global's Catherine Dornian is in the community today.
19: You can actually see kind of a line of silt and detritus where the floodwaters must have come. And it's really astonishing how high those waters came up above the river. It was, you know, well over all the roads, well up into the area that goes up into people's houses.
17: The floodwaters have since receded, but she says there's still a lot of work ahead for residents who had their homes flooded. Global News time is 9:31. Now let's check in on the Boston Pizza Sports Desk, where Portugal got past Croatia in the round of 32 in Toronto. They'll move on to the round of 16, 2-1 the score. Spain shuts out Austria 3-0, and at 10 o'clock, Switzerland will take on Algeria. I'm Ross Levitan, and that's Sports 680 CJOB.
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1: I've heard social media being blamed for making young people lonely many times. But what if the same apps keeping kids apart could actually nudge them back towards each other? Could a 30-second video convince someone to text a friend, leave a house, or make a real human connection? Sounds unlikely, but that's exactly what researchers decided to test. Let's find out if it works and dig in here with Allison Lazard, a health communication researcher and professor at the University of North Carolina at Chapel Hill. Allison, welcome to the show.
20: Thank you.
1: So blanket statements get made about social media making people lonelier. And it makes sense, right? Like I watch people glued to their phones, not hanging out with actual real life friends. I think it makes people lonelier too. So why did you decide to test whether social media could be the fix to help loneliness?
20: Well, first I'll say, it's not just social media that's making us lonely, right? There's lots of things in society that are keeping us apart. The fact that we can connect with our digital devices constantly or almost constantly, of course, contributes to that. But like, there's just a lot about society now. We work remotely, virtual school can happen, that keeps us apart. And so what our goal is to bring people together, to have meaningful connections. And how can I tell you to do that unless I reach you through social media?
1: Fair enough. I mean, that's what everyone's on these days. So why not use the very thing getting blamed for loneliness to try to alleviate it?
20: Right. We think about, like, where are your eyeballs? If I have important information and I need to communicate with you, where can I reach you? And social media, of course, for young people, and that's the age range we're really focused on in this particular study and intervention, is 18 to 29. Social media makes sense. Many people check it before they even get out of bed.
1: So before we get into the study, what kinds of loneliness for young people are we talking about here that we want to help alleviate? Is it just being alone? Is it feeling alone when you're actually surrounded by people? What is it?
20: Oh, I love that you broke it down that way. So feeling alone is quite different than being alone. You can be alone and feel okay, like you belong in society and you have friends and you're connected. And that feeling is what we're really interested in, that sense of belongingness that comes from just interacting with others.
1: Okay, so that's what the problem is. Tell me about the intervention. This sounds so interesting and so easy for apps to implement.
20: Yeah, absolutely. So the intervention is based on a mini series of research studies by my colleague, Barbara Fredrickson, here also at the University of North Carolina. And she has worked with her team to demonstrate that it's not necessarily quantity of interactions, but quality of interactions. If you are with someone and you have a shared sense of warmth and positive reception with each other, that feeling can really spiral upwards. So it's not necessarily that you have to interact with people constantly, but if you have a few positive interactions with people, including strangers or acquaintances, people you don't know that well, it can be really beneficial to your sense of community.
1: I mean, sometimes when I'm going stir crazy, I just like leave my house, go to my local coffee shop, say a few words to the barista, we crack a joke, even though I know he's not my like best friend, I do all of a sudden feel a little less lonely.
20: Absolutely. And if you did that 3 times a day, it probably would increase your sense of belongingness in your community a great deal.
1: Okay, so what are these videos that you can play to encourage young people to connect in real life?
20: Yeah, so we wanted to get our message out that that's what we want you to do. Go talk to your barista at the grocery store, you know, drum up a conversation, compliment someone on the bus. And that's one thing coming from me. You know, here I'm a faculty member at a research university, and yeah, you might want to listen to me. But probably has more power if it comes from a peer, someone who is experiencing loneliness themselves or is a similar age or identity as yourself. So what we did is we reached out to young adults, 18 to 29, and we asked them, would you be willing to do this? Like, get out there, connect with others, and then record videos about your experiences.
1: Okay, and were they willing to? I assume yes.
20: They did. We had 14 content creators, we called them, and they gave us all kinds of stories about how they got out there and connected at school, at work, trying at the skate park, at various kind of trade and like retail experiences. And they gave us those videos to create these messages. So it wasn't just coming from us, but people who had the lived experience of doing this.
1: Okay, and you showed them to young people, and when you did you find that they were more likely to have sincere human interaction rather than just stay on the couch and scroll all day?
20: They sure told us they did. So we showed about 1,000 young people these messages, and we had them different types of messages. Some were posts of just like the positive experience. Some were young people saying, you know, I was lonely, but then I did this thing and it worked for me. And we found that both those types of messages really motivated other people to get out there and want to connect with others more often.
1: So what would you recommend to, I don't know, parents with young kids, not that young, but like teenager, young 20s kids who are on social media all the time? What kind of videos would you want people like that to be seeing so that they could become less lonely? And what kind of videos might you want to avoid?
20: Right. So we want people to share positive stories. It's not about, you know, changing your life. It's not about getting off social media altogether, maybe. It's about making those connections a priority. When you see someone and you have an opportunity to say hi, do so. Hold a door for someone, compliment someone. It's these little actions that really build our communities and create kind of the sense that we're all in it together. Of course, what I want you to avoid on social media is a whole nother topic that we could go on for hours. But anything that's really trying to pressure you to be a different person or to live a different life, unrealistic expectations.
1: You know, there's a meaty conversation in here because we could tell young people, get off the phone, go play a sport, go hang out with a friend, get off your phone. But it's not going to work. You want to meet young people where they're at. And so it's cool to see that phones can actually be a bridge to basically nudge us back into the real world with human connection if the videos are done right, is what I'm hearing.
20: Absolutely. You know, we constantly say it's not an or situation. It's not being on social media or being out in the community. It's an and. You know, it's prioritizing kind of the positive interactions that you can have in both ways.
1: When I'm feeling lonely, I sometimes feel like, oh, I'm waiting for a friend to text me first. I'm waiting for someone else to do the first nudge so that I can feel a human connection. I know that's the wrong way to think about it. We got to be more proactive with this stuff, right?
20: Well, that's true, but rejection's hard. And so that feeling is valid. Actually, in those situations, we encourage people to connect with strangers because a rejection by a stranger hurts less. And you'd be surprised. Most people are really actually wanting to receive the warmth themselves. So maybe texting a friend you haven't talked to in a while feels like too much of an ask. Go to the grocery store and just say hi to people. You know, go to your coffee shop. And that might build your confidence to get more connected with each other. And then if you text your friend and they don't text back, oh, well, they'll get to you.
1: Is there any other advice from these videos? Like if I'm feeling lonely and isolated, what's a small thing I can do to have a real human interaction that day, that week?
20: Mm-hmm. Smile. You'd be surprised, you know, just that shared warmth, just letting people know that you see them and that you have a positive reaction to someone else's presence can really lift people up. We heard from one participant who said, it's crazy. I've been smiling and people are smiling back.
1: As if that's some eureka moment for them. I love that.
20: Right. Yeah. And so it really is this positive spiral that can, you know, increase and kind of lift us up. With a very little cost to your day and amount of time and energy and investment it takes.
1: Well, Allison Lazard is a health communication researcher and professor at the University of North Carolina at Chapel Hill. Allison, I've enjoyed the chat. Thank you for being on the show.
20: Thanks so much for having me.
1: Just ahead, what if the biggest barrier to eating less meat and choosing more climate-friendly food options isn't money? It's that the grocery aisle is playing tricks on you. How? We'll tell you next.
2: Got a thought that's too good to keep to yourself? 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
0: 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I'm Darren Taylor, and the Olympic Builders pregame show kicks off our coverage from Hamilton Stadium at 4 o'clock. 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
17: Temperature down to 14 tonight with mainly cloudy skies. Tomorrow, mainly cloudy. 30% chance of showers with a risk of thunderstorms in the afternoon. The high is 23. Then it'll go down to 17 with mainly cloudy skies. Saturday, mix of sun and clouds. High of 27. Sunday, a high of 29 with sunny skies.
2: Your above average intelligence brought you here. It deserves above average absurdity. This is The Last Show with David Cooper.
1: You've probably heard that eating less meat is good for the planet, good for your health, and maybe good for your wallet. So why aren't more people doing it? Turns out the problem might not be what's on the price tag, it's what's on the shelf. Let's discuss that with Cameron McRae, a marketing, health, and sustainability researcher at Simon Fraser University. Cameron, welcome to the show.
5: Thank you for having me, David.
1: So, like, the headline of your study seems kind of backwards at first glance. Like, if beans and lentils and things like this are cheaper, they're better for you and they're better for the planet, why aren't people flocking to them?
5: Yeah, I mean, I think it's a bit of a complicated question whenever you get into, especially our study around pricing of plant-based versus animal-based proteins. What you see is, if you were to adopt a more, I guess, whole food type of diet, so you were buying like lentils, chickpeas, things like this, especially if they're canned, it's often quite cheap. But once you move into the more, I guess, processed versions of these things, like plant-based beef, plant-based sausages, even plant-based yogurts, and, well, I would say plant-based beverages have finally come down in price, at least here in Canada, where it's like a bit more equivalent if you were to buy like a cow-based milk versus a plant-based one. But as I was mentioning, if you are buying those more kind of processed versions of these proteins, often they do come with a kind of a premium price tag when you're comparing it to an animal-based one.
1: Yeah, like the other day I was at a restaurant, the Impossible Burger was more expensive than the regular burger, and at the local coffee shop I go to, they charge you $1 for oat milk. Yeah. Like, there's no way that the amount of oat milk in this tiny little coffee drink is costing them $1, maybe a few cents extra. So yeah, so it's the more premium stuff that really does have a steeper price tag, is what you're saying?
5: Yeah, for sure. But then also I've been traveling. I did one of my exchanges in Finland, which was kind of part of this paper that we're talking about today. But in Finland, you could choose oat milk or, you know, regular dairy, and you didn't have to pay anything extra for that in a coffee shop. So I would dream that like one day in Canada and the US or kind of across the world, you're not being penalized for trying to make these more sustainable choices.
1: Now, before your study, did we think the main barrier to eating more plant-based proteins, some of the products that you're describing, was cost? Was consumer like preference? What did we think the main barrier was?
5: Well, I mean, preference is certainly one thing. If you kind of look back in time for like thousands of years, people have been eating meat, especially as the primary kind of source of protein in the diet. So I think shifting to plant-based products is a bit more difficult for people. And I mean, people are kind of all over the place on their sustainability journey. And I'd say most people aren't ready to make that full switch, but even substituting some of your protein choices day to day can make a difference. Like, for example, if you're shifting from red meats like beef towards something like just shifting out, you know, one or two meals a week for something like peas or lentils. If you're to compare like the impact on just greenhouse gases as one sustainability indicator, going from beef to peas, it's almost 100 times less in terms of the greenhouse gas emissions. So making kind of at least substituting some of your everyday decisions or everyday meals with a more plant-based diet, or even shifting within meats can make a big difference, like going from beef to chicken, which might not sound like a big, I guess, a big impact, but it it's probably like 20 times less when you're to compare the greenhouse gas emissions for those products.
1: Where does choice come into play? Because if I go to the supermarket and I look at like the beef selection, I've got like 1,000 different cuts of meat. You got your ground beef, you got your chuck, you got your steaks, you got your different kinds of steaks, you got your shanks, you got it all.
5: Yeah.
1: And then I look at the animal protein and I see like a ground beef analog, maybe some pre-made patties, and that's about it. Does that cause consumers to maybe not choose it as much, this perception that there's a lack of choice?
5: I mean, in another study, we were looking at kind of the promotions and visibility of plant-based products. And what we saw in that study is certainly the products that are more in your face in the store or promoted more heavily, for example, in a grocery store flyer, even in a mobile app that a retailer may have where they're, you know, kind of listing their different types of promotions. The ones that are promoted heavier or more in your face, people are going to buy more often. And certainly within a grocery store, the selection of plant-based products is generally a lot less. It's at least been increasing a little bit more in recent years. So people are at least running into it or engaging a bit more with these products. But oftentimes, whenever you ask people what they're basing their decisions off of for food, they'll usually say price and taste, and then kind of everything else comes after that.
1: Do you find evidence that plant-based eating is becoming sort of like a signal of living a luxury lifestyle, being like a healthy, active living individual, where it was maybe once associated with being more perhaps frugal?
5: Yeah, I mean, also I'd say plant-based eating was kind of associated with this like hippie kind of alternative lifestyle, which isn't necessarily the case. But if you're to think about, I guess, some of these more premium retailers, like going shopping at Whole Foods, you'll definitely see more plant-based products kind of marketed more visibly. But I think when it comes to sustainability in general, equity is very important. And if we want to actually have an impact on the planet and everything, it can't only be rich people buying plant-based products. It kind of needs to be, you know, everyone moving on that sustainability journey together. So we need to find more affordable options for people of all kind of socioeconomic status.
1: Is there some onus or burden on the companies producing these products? And if they won't do it, like on governments to try to encourage us to eat in a more climate-friendly way, you would say? I know it's kind of a political question, but
5: yeah,
1: should the responsibility all lie on the consumer?
5: I mean, no. I think that one of the difficulties is that a lot of these startups have high costs to incur. So if you're kind of comparing these smaller companies or scale-ups that are producing plant-based products to kind of these big food companies like Unilever, et cetera, they kind of benefit from the economies of scale and being able to produce foods at a cheaper price just because of the scale that they're producing the foods. So, you know, hopefully these, smaller companies are able to compete, but they kind of need to reach that critical mass to be able to compete on price.
1: What works when it comes to governments encouraging people to eat in a more climate-friendly way? Maybe not forcing them to switch to veganism, but maybe just consume less red meat, or like you say, switching from red meat to poultry. What would work? What would help?
5: I mean, I guess there's multiple ways of going about it. One would be kind of more on the public health side and just trying to educate people better, integrating education around nutrition more into, say, elementary, high school curriculums. Or alternatively, a good example here in Canada is the government is invested in these things called superclusters, and one of them is Protein Industries Canada, where they've received hundreds of millions of dollars to kind of promote industry and innovation around plant-based products. And again, not only compete on price, but also figure out how to compete on taste and other kind of attributes like that.
1: Zooming out a bit, you mentioned looking at the way things worked in Finland, were there any other cultural differences that stood out to you in Scandinavia than perhaps are the case here in North America that made you do a double take?
5: I mean, I'd say that for sure the plant-based diet stood out for me, as I kind of mentioned, in coffee shops having oat milk and things like this. But also a much more like fish and seafood-based diet, which again is a lot better than consuming beef all of the time.
1: Fish is deficious. How's that for a pun? Not my best work. Any other things you want people to know from all this stuff that you've done research in?
5: I'd just say we kind of touched on most of it. I think one of the biggest aspects was around having a larger variety in grocery stores and also competing on price, because at the end of the day, that's what consumers are kind of basing their budgets off of.
1: Well, Cameron McRae is a marketing, health, and sustainability researcher at Simon Fraser University. Cameron, I've enjoyed the chat. Thanks for being on the show.
5: Thank you so much, David.
1: Just ahead, could AI, artificial intelligence, actually discriminate based on people's ages? Well, researchers found AI might stereotype older people. And we'll unpack what that really means next.
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0: Global news at 10 o'clock. I'm Ross Levitan. Dauphin not the only community in the parklands affected by these heavy rains. Swan River thought it had already been through the worst until the rain came down hard again this week. Global's Tegan Rasha has more on some of the other communities dealing with emergencies.
1: A golf course completely unrecognizable, looking more like a series of lakes after heavy rain in Gilbert Plains.
2: We're struggling to just assess everything. We're still in that kind of mode right now.
1: Reeve Jim Mancher says the heavy rain started Monday, and by Tuesday, it created worrisome conditions.
2: The accessibility in the rural parts of the municipality are really, really tough. There's a lot of washouts, lots of detours.
1: Over the past 5 days, some places in the Parkland region received upwards of 100 millimeters of rain. But areas like Swan River received even more, recording their wettest June on record. Resident Ainsley White says those in the community have been running on adrenaline this week.
3: Today feels a little different. There's a little less urgency. The river has come down a little bit as of this morning.
1: However, residents in the area say they're cut off from everything due to washouts on surrounding roads. Meanwhile, in the Duck Mountain region, it's a similar story.
4: Everybody's safe up there. They're told just to stay where they are.
1: Todd Sutherland's daughter is camping in the area with no clear date on when they can return home.
4: Families out there that have little ones that they'll fly in like diapers and formula for them.
1: Back in Swan River, the local government is requesting even more help, hoping the military will come. The federal government confirming they have received the government of Manitoba's formal request for federal assistance. Until then, a drier forecast could be the biggest help. Tegan Rasha, Global News.
0: Measles cases in Manitoba have dropped considerably in the last months. There were only 4 confirmed cases in June, compared to nearly 600 in the first 5 months of the year. There was 1 new exposure site in the past week. Anyone who was at the emergency department in the De Salaberry District Health Center in St. Pierre Joly between 8:30 a.m. and 1 p.m. should monitor for symptoms. Global News time is 10:02. Now let's check in on the Boston Pizza Sports Desk, where the World Cup continues in Toronto, where a pair of legends went at it tonight. Cristiano Ronaldo got the better of Luka Modric. Portugal squeaks past Croatia 2-1, the final score. Elsewhere, Spain gets a clean sheet against Austria 3-0 there. And Switzerland will take on Algeria tonight at 10 o'clock. On Saturday, Canada plays its round of 16 matchup against Morocco. That is in Houston, and Canada is a heavy underdog in that game, but they are ready to rock, with Alphonso Davies expected to be back and have more minutes than he played in the round of 32. I'm Ross Levitan, and that's Sports 680 CJOB.
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0: Mainly cloudy tonight, a low of 14 degrees. Tomorrow, mainly cloudy, 30% chance of showers, risk of thunderstorms in the afternoon, and a high of 23. At night, mainly cloudy and a low of 17. Saturday, mix of sun and clouds, high of 27. Sunday, sunny and a high of 29.
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18: You are struggling, and you finally decide to get help for your mental health. And suddenly, you find yourself choosing between a psychologist, a psychiatrist, a social worker, a therapist, a counselor. Who are all these people with these job titles, and who are you supposed to call? How can they help you? That is a great question, and we're going to answer it here on Therapy Thursdays, on a Wednesday, on whatever day of the week it is. I've lost track. Here with therapist and social worker Gary Dierenfeld. Gary, welcome to the show.
19: Good to be with you, and good intro. You really captured it well. People are confused about these things.
18: Thank you. It's almost like introducing guests is my job.
6: Well, the truth is I don't always do a very good job. I'm guilty of doing it with you here on the show. We talk about mental health topics. Yeah. And the type of person you're receiving help from doesn't really matter, or it's one detail. And so I gloss over it. I use these terms interchangeably: psychiatry, psychology, social work, therapist. It's fine for what we do, but I get why there's some confusion, because quite frankly, I'm a little confused about it, and I go to a professional like this.
19: Yes. You know, so all those three professions, primarily psychiatry, psychology, and social work, we're all helping people manage their psychological or interpersonal problems, but we do it through a different lens. The psychiatrist is someone who is a medical doctor first, and they're typically addressing the biological determinants to behavior, thought, or feelings. So they're wondering, do you have a diagnosable physical illness? And, you know, things like hypothyroidism. Did you know that that can create in some people paranoia? So you can counsel that person till you're blue in the face, but they need thyroxine. They need
6: medication.
19: They need medication.
6: You can, and in fact, like Freud was a talk therapist, you can do talk therapy similar to what you would do with a psychiatrist as well. In fact, I do.
19: If you look at a Venn diagram that connects all three, you know, in the center that joins us all together is that talk therapy. But when you get beyond that boundary where we all intersect, it's the psychiatrist who will prescribe medication, and only the psychiatrist who will prescribe medication. And so that's a big differentiator. And for some of the more serious mental health issues, illnesses, schizophrenia, bipolar, serious depression, anxiety, where medication may be helpful or required, you have to see a psychiatrist.
6: I think this is probably the biggest source of confusion. And for people that are seeing a social worker or a psychologist, they can get prescribed things, and those therapists will work with a prescribing psychiatrist.
19: Correct.
6: You will do your talk therapy.
19: I refer. You know, we need a little bit of this to add to the mix in terms of your treatment. Let's find somebody who can provide that. The psychologist is typically someone with a doctorate degree in psychology. They are also looking at behavior, how we think, and how we feel. But they're not doing it from a biological perspective. They're doing it from a behavioral, cognitive, or affective perspective. They may say, hey, what are you saying to yourself? What are the words inside your head that you are perpetuating this thinking or this feeling or this behavior? Can I help you to talk differently to yourself in a way that influences the outcome, how you feel and how you behave? And in some cases, they'll look strictly at behavior and say, what's reinforcing that behavior? And how do we manage those reinforcement strategies to alter what you do?
6: It's my relationship with my mother. It's always my relationship with my mother, I guess, is what it boils
19: so
6: down to.
19: Freudian. And you know, some people still think that way. Less are concentrating on that long-term psychotherapy, rather more short-term. Listen, this is influenced by the payers, the insurance companies. The faster we can get you in and get you out, the less we have to pay. Sometimes that longer-term talk therapy is helpful. Sometimes just short-term, even single session, can be very helpful to a client. I want to touch on the social worker. The social worker looks at a person's behavior, thought, actions, feelings in the context of relationships. So, you know, you may say, I'm feeling depressed. Maybe it's not depression. Maybe it's oppression. You know, maybe your spouse is calling you names and holding you back. And so we have to look at the relationship and how that affects behavior, thought, and action, and feelings. We may, as a social worker, look at systems. And there could be systems of oppression. There can be systemic bias that affect how a person feels, thinks, acts, does. So we're all in the middle, We're all maybe counseling, providing talk therapy, but the lens will differ. Now, if you're, I'm going to add to this mystery of help. Well,
6: for many, if you're in the lab looking at bacteria and you've got three different kinds of microscopes, they all might be appropriate.
19: Exactly.
6: Or you might need one for what you're looking at.
19: So sometimes we need what we call a biopsychosocial approach.
6: Whoa, that's a, wait, biopsychosocial. Okay, break that down for me.
19: So let's say this person does have serious depression. It requires a biological understanding. Let's go to the psychiatrist. Let's have the psychiatrist prescribe some medication. The psychologist will say, let's look at how you're thinking, the words inside your head, what you're saying to each other. And the social worker will say, how is this affecting your relationships? And is there things within the relationships that are co-creating or adding to the depression? So this is a biopsychosocial model. And, you know, when we are assessing, sometimes the answer to the problem may lie in psychiatry. Other times it may lie strictly in psychology and sometimes in social work. And there are times when, you know what? The issues kind of span through all three spheres and we need more coordinated help to get you through these issues, more complex problems.
6: Biopsychosocial. I'm going to start using that word in conversation regularly. I love it.
19: Yes, and biopsychosocial approach to assessment informs my training in my early years and how I approach things. I had in my early years of training always worked with a psychologist and a psychiatrist beside me so that we can combine our perspectives and learn from each other.
6: How common is it, you mentioned this a few minutes ago, to have a psychiatrist managing someone's medication while that same person sees a psychologist, social worker, or social worker every week for talk therapy? This sort of setup where someone's managing the medication, who's a doctor, while seeing talk therapy, and maybe those people are in touch.
19: You know, it's really common. And, you know, to get access to a psychiatrist is very hard. It's very expensive. So it's not uncommon that the psychiatrist prescribes and the social worker or the psychologist monitors.
6: Ah.
19: And so I'm working hand in glove between the client and the other treatment providers. And I will send reports that says, hey, here's how this person seems to be adjusting to their medication. We may need more of it. We may need less of it. It may look appropriate as is. And so I'm forever informing, with patient consent, by the way. You sign the appropriate
6: form. I remember signing the form. Yeah, I know the form.
19: The disclosure of information. So we can share that reports and better inform the prescribing physician with respect to the medication.
6: So I think I have a decent understanding of the difference between a psychologist, a psychiatrist, and a social worker. I'm here with Gary Dierenfeld. It's Therapy Thursdays on a Wednesday, on whatever day it is. And when we come back, I just want this simple question answered. 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
5: Mainly cloudy tonight, a low of 14 degrees. Tomorrow, mainly cloudy, 30% chance of showers, risk of thunderstorms in the afternoon, and a high of 23. At night, mainly cloudy and a low of 17. Saturday, mix of sun and clouds, high of 27. Sunday, sunny and a high of 29.
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7: It's hot out there right now where I live. And here's something we don't usually think about. Can having access to air conditioning actually become a medical emergency? That is, when you don't have it. It sounds a little dramatic. Most people think of AC as just a comfort until you ask the people working in a hospital's emergency room. I'm here with Dr. Danielle Mercurio-Porter, a pediatric emergency medicine physician at VCU Health, to discuss this. Danielle, welcome to the show.
8: Hi, thanks for having me today.
7: So yes, like I said, I think of AC as a comfort. I like having it, but I don't think of not having it as a potential medical emergency. From your perspective, is AC like a health intervention?
8: So it really depends. The human body can acclimate over time to different humidities and temperatures, but when all of a sudden this heat wave comes in and your body's not ready for it, it could potentially become an emergency, and in which case I would say someone who doesn't have AC is certainly vulnerable to heat-related illness.
7: So what can extreme heat actually do to our bodies? Like, what's happening under the hood when it's like, I don't know, it goes from normal temperature to 10 million degrees, maybe slightly
8: right.
7: less
8: hot. Great question. Yeah. So if we all remember back from our early science classes in grammar school, we learned the first law of thermodynamics, right? Energy cannot be created nor destroyed. It just changes into different forms. So that is exactly what's happening inside your body. Energy is being produced during regular metabolism, movement, and of course, if you're doing strenuous activities and exercises, a lot more energy is being created. And your body has certain processes to get rid of or dissipate that energy back into the environment. But when a heat wave comes and your body's not used to taking on so much energy in an environment that doesn't allow that energy to dissipate naturally, you become very vulnerable. And you can have a mild heat rash or some swelling, and then you can go all the way into heat stroke, which could be deadly, as we know.
7: Now, at what point does me just saying, I'm really hot right now and complaining about the weather, transition into something I should
8: Sure.
7: potentially worry about?
8: So the fact that you have the ability to say that is point number one. So any person who doesn't have the capability of checking in with themselves is going to be very vulnerable. So if you have family members, friends that perhaps have a medical or mental disease or condition that prevents them from checking in with themselves, they're going to be very vulnerable. But for the average person who does have that capability, when you feel hot, you should let yourself know that you need to be cooled down. So you want to take those general precautions of maybe getting some ice or some removing yourself from the heat as best you can. Maybe don't sit by the window if you don't have AC, that kind of stuff. Take off any unnecessary clothes.

0: thing and try to allow your body to dissipate that heat. That's going to happen a lot through the top of the head, through the skin. And remember, your blood flow between the skin and the major organs is going to change based on how much energy you have within the body that needs to be released. That's what causes people from passing out in the heat.
1: You are an emergency medicine physician, a pediatric one. Who ends up in the emergency room during heat waves that might surprise people? Are there certain groups of people that are more vulnerable or more likely to end up with heat stroke or in some sort of emergency condition when it comes to heat?
0: Yeah, that's such a great question and really important to realize. Generally, it's the very young and the very old or the elderly. And then also, like I said earlier, individuals that don't have the ability to check in on themselves and let themselves know, oh, hey, I need to cool myself down. I need to remove myself from this heat source. And then finally, people that perhaps have certain medical conditions that affect the circulation, like diabetes, for example. So any of those people are very vulnerable and need to be ahead of it, or else they could suffer from either heat stroke or heat exhaustion or just general heat-related illness.
1: Are young children particularly vulnerable? We seem to think of kids as being able to bounce back from anything except for when they can't. And if they are, why are children more vulnerable?
0: Yeah, so children have a really fast metabolism, faster than ours. So they're going to generate a lot of heat. And if we don't allow their bodies to dissipate that heat, they are certainly more vulnerable. So the classic example is the child being left in a car in a parking lot on a summer day. Those are the sorts of situations we need to be really ready for and really in the mindset of preventing them. So what I always tell families is take your left shoe and put it back by the child. If you're not used to driving the child to daycare every day or you're not used to having the child in the car, just so it reminds you that you need to drop them off and get them somewhere, because them sitting in a car is you know, 20 minutes or so, they'll have heat exhaustion, if not stroke.
1: You'd think that one would go without saying because it's so obvious, and yet some parents will do it accidentally. So I do think it's important to say don't lock your kids in cars when it's hot. Maybe don't lock your kids in cars at all, but especially not when it's hot. Now, if someone doesn't have air conditioning and they have like a fan, is that enough? Or if it's really bad, they should maybe call a friend or family member and stay with them who has AC during a heat wave?
0: Yeah, I would say it really depends on the person. A fan, and if you can do more evaporative cooling, such as spraying yourself down with some water, the fan with the cool water can also help evaporate off some of that heat. So it's really going to depend on the person and how well they're able to continuously help themselves cool down.
1: Do you think we should start thinking about air conditioning in places where heat waves can happen in hot climates as like essential, sort of like clean drinking water or smoke alarms, something that can actually save lives?
0: You know, I would say that it's something that we can consider. I don't know that it's conceivable in third world countries. They, you know, I've done medical missions to Haiti and the Dominican Republic, and individuals there, their bodies are acclimated. So they're really kind of used to it and they know what to do. They avoid the sun as much as they can. But with that said, you know, in a country like ours, a first world country, we should not really be building structures without the ability to have them air conditioned at this point. Yeah.
1: Okay. So spell this out for me one more time. What are the warning signs that someone needs medical attention right now? You know, not after a nap, not after a cold shower, not, oh, I'll be okay. Let me just lay in bed for an hour without air conditioning. What would be the signs?
0: Yeah. So when you're passing over from just kind of like mild, I'm a little hot, into that heat exhaustion phase, that's where you're going to get dizziness, nausea, vomiting sometimes. And if you're starting to get confused or forgetful, or you feel like your mind isn't right, that is absolutely a very dangerous place to be. That person needs to seek medical attention. And if you are with someone who has truly their mentation is not proper, then that means they're getting into the heat stroke realm and they need immediate emergency medical attention.
1: And as we get towards there, people will say, drink more water, drink cold water. Is staying hydrated only part of the story? I know you need like electrolytes or salt and things like that, but an abundance of water may actually not be great without other things that should be in it.
0: Exactly. The water could potentially at some point kind of wash out some of those electrolytes. So you kind of want to do like a 1-to-1 or maybe a 1-to-2 bottle of electrolyte substance if you're not eating. If you're eating food, then you'll get your electrolytes through that. But if you're going several hours without eating and it's hot, you want to alternate water and electrolyte substances to maintain that perfect balance for your major organs to work and function properly.
1: All right. Well, Dr. Danielle Mercurio-Porter is a pediatric emergency medicine physician at VCU Health. Danielle, this has been an informative chat and sort of a helpful one as it gets a million degrees out here where I live in New York.
0: Sounds good, David. Stay cool out there.
1: I'll do my best. Thanks again. Have you liked what you've been hearing on The Last Show and have thought to yourself, I want to see what I'm hearing? Well, good news for you. We would love it if you followed us on any of the major social media platforms. Our handle is lastshow.pizza. That's lastshow.pizza because we like pizza. And on platforms like TikTok, Instagram, YouTube, and more, we post video clips of the show. Watch me asking some of the smartest academics we can find some of the stupidest questions we can think of. Up next, you probably think you're open-minded. Most people do. That's right up until their beliefs are challenged. So why are we so attached to being right? That ahead.
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15: We work hard to strike the right amount of intelligence and ignorance. 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
1: Everyone likes to think they're open-minded. You likely do. I do. But I'm here with someone who says you're all probably not. What if being open-minded isn't about agreeing with new ideas, but it's about being willing to admit your deepest beliefs might be wrong? I'm here with Daryl Van Tongeren, who is a social psychology professor at Hope College, to discuss this. Daryl, welcome to the show.
16: Thanks for having me, David.
1: So when people say, I'm very open-minded, I feel like we all say this about ourselves. What do they actually mean?
16: I think they're trying to do two things. I think the first thing they're trying to do is say, you can trust me, right? Like, I'm someone that you would want to be in a relationship with. I think they're kind of signaling to other people, like, yeah, I'm open-minded, I'm kind, I'm personable. And then the second is, I think they're trying to make sure that they themselves feel virtuous. This is an important part of their self-concept. We all want to think that we were more open-minded than not.
1: Now, I feel like when people say that, that just means, oh, they're willing to try like a new food, or they like lots of different kinds of music. They don't mean it in this deep way, do they?
16: No, that's exactly right. Yeah, like I'm up for a new experience. If you want to, yeah, take me to a new restaurant, I'd be up for that. But they're not signaling, yeah, of all the different beliefs that I hold, I actually admit that I might be wrong about some of them and I'd be willing to revise or change those. That's not usually what they mean.
1: So there is a difference between being open-minded about, say, pizza toppings and being open-minded about, I don't know, religious views, politics, the deep meaning of life, whether there's an afterlife, like these big questions. I feel like people are a lot more rigid than they think they are.
16: That's exactly right, which is why we oftentimes avoid talking about those things. We like to stay on the surface because, you know, it's a lot more uncomfortable for us to interact with people and realize, oh, no, we don't agree on these really important topics, these really deep existential things that humans have been wrestling with for many years.
1: I think we're all pretty confident that our worldview is a sensible one, and somebody with a worldview that, like, we don't agree, maybe it's a political one, maybe it's a how we structure our government, I don't know. We think they're not sensible people. Or does this mean we're all stubborn, that we're not willing to, like, shift our kind of worldview easily?
16: Yeah, it's pretty natural for us to think that the way we're engaging the world is the way everybody would. It's a sense of like naive realism. Like any reasonable person, any intelligent person would obviously think the way I do because I think the way I do and I'm intelligent and I'm reasonable. I think what people forget is that they have probably changed their mind at some point in their life. And so oftentimes when people are interacting with someone else and they say, I can't believe someone else would hold this different view. Who else could think this way? Well, it could be you just several years ago when you've changed your mind.
1: That has happened to me. What happens to us when someone challenges our core beliefs, things that we really feel are values or ethics-based positions that we don't like when people disagree with us?
16: It can make us pretty anxious. So you have to first think about what these beliefs do. These beliefs are part of what we psychologists call a worldview. They're these interlocking sets of ideas or ideologies that help us answer big existential questions. When those things are intact, we feel comfortable, we feel peaceful, we feel like life is meaningful. When we start chipping away at those, we start feeling anxious because we don't have the answers to life's biggest questions. And so when people hold different views from us, we realize, well, shoot, one of us have to be right and one of us have to be wrong. And it certainly can't be me who's wrong. So you have to be wrong. I have to be right. And so even just the mere existence of somebody else holding a viewpoint that's different than ours is just enough to erode the confidence with which we hold our beliefs. And so we start feeling a little anxious, and then we start acting out of that anxiety.
1: So that erosion of our confidence, that anxiety when we're interacting with someone like that, that's why we're actually not as open-minded as we think we are. It's not about pizza toppings, is what you're saying.
16: That's exactly right. Because even if we think about small things that we might be stubborn about, the reason why we might be stubborn about those things is because they're all related in our mind to something bigger, to something greater. Because we can't be, if we're wrong about the little stuff, maybe we're also wrong about the big stuff. And there's just simply too much at stake to be wrong about the big stuff.
1: But there must be some benefit to being open to being wrong about the big stuff. Like, there must be some utility to being actually open-minded.
16: And there is. And some of the research my colleagues and I have done have found that there's a little bit of a trade-off. So although it feels really good psychologically to think that you have conviction and you are absolutely right, interpersonally, you're pretty intolerant and not really pleasant to be around. The benefits of being open-minded is you're much more tolerant, you're willing to entertain different perspectives and ideas, you're much nicer to be around, you're a better neighbor and community member. The problem is that you have to incur those psychological costs of hanging on to that anxiety.
1: Now, are there benefits to being close-minded as you define it? Like, you end up with a tight-knit group of friends who all share the same values and you all agree on things, and that must feel nice, I guess.
16: That does, and that's oftentimes why people don't feel the inertia or the motivation to change. Because if you surround yourself with people and only partake in and consume news that confirms your beliefs that you've always held, you feel pretty good. It feels right. It feels like you really are seeing the world accurately. So the psychological benefits are huge.
1: Now, it is kind of surprising to me, as you say, like, if you are actually open-minded, actually willing to be friends, understand other people's worldviews that disagree with your own, that causes anxiety, that open-mindedness is something that can cause, like, this negative experience. I always thought open-mindedness was, like, extremely positive, and I think that's why we all say we're open-minded. Does this connection often surprise people, that open-mindedness equals anxiety?
16: I think it does. I think people say, well, no, isn't this unilaterally just a good thing? Because this is what people say we should do. If they say we should be open-minded, why are there any costs at all? But all we have to do is take a quick look at our culture, look at our political divides, look at the increasing strengthening of ideological commitments across a number of different perspectives, and we realize people aren't really that open-minded. And so when we start pressing as to why they're not, we realize it's because it's really uncomfortable to live in uncertainty, to realize that you could be wrong. You know, the messages right now that are getting the most attraction, that are garnering the most attention, are the ones that offer firm, absolute security, faith, conviction, and strong, sweeping claims, not the ones that say, we might be wrong. We're not really sure what we're doing here, but maybe let's go on this journey together. Those aren't as compelling to people.
1: But we've always liked claims like that as people. For example, the claim of the afterlife deals with this fundamental uncertainty of what happens to you after you die. And we've all had stories of afterlives throughout human history that we've believed, like maybe it was Greek gods or whatever. This is not a new human thing to want to avoid anxiety by holding on to a rigid belief, even if it's not true.
16: Yeah, that's exactly right. Right. So one of the biggest, one of the ironies about death is it's the only certain thing we know in life, but it opens up this huge uncertainty about what happens after, because nobody knows, because no one's been there and come back. And so what we do is, in light of that uncertainty, is we do cling to really strong beliefs. People who are religious cling to, this belief that life is not the end, that there's something that happens after. People who aren't cling pretty firmly to the naturalistic view that this is the only life we have, so we better make the most of it. And so, right, this is something that has been going on for millennia. And so, managing this type of anxiety has been a central task of humans for as long as we've been self-conscious and have the cognitive capacities to do so.
1: Is there an evolutionary reason why people cling tightly to beliefs? I guess that people aren't open-minded. Like, is there a reason we've become this way?
16: Yeah, you might imagine that if we were perpetually consumed with the anxiety of realizing that we're going to die and we might be wrong about what happens after we die and maybe life doesn't actually have any meaning, we'd probably be pretty incapacitated to actually do things. So instead, we invest in these, beliefs or these certain kind of illusions that our life is super meaningful, that everyone's going to remember me after I die, that, this interview will, etch me with symbolic immortality. And even after I'm gone, people will long be talking about my research and the valuable contributions I've made to society and humanity, instead of just accepting that maybe this is kind of all there is.
1: Well, I've kind of learned two things right now with you, Daryl. One is that we're not as open-minded as we think we are. And two, open-mindedness might actually have some downsides, and that's the way we are the way we are. However, if someone does want to become open-minded, even listening to, is it your warning or your cautioning that it will cause you anxiety? I do wonder, is it something we can do? Can we really be open-minded?
16: Yeah, we can cultivate open-mindedness.
1: All right, when we come back from the break, I'm going to ask you how to do that. I'm here with Daryl Van Tongeren, a social psychology professor at Hope College. When we come back, we'll tell you how to become open-minded, I promise.
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0: Temperature down to 14 tonight with mainly cloudy skies. Tomorrow, mainly cloudy. 30% chance of showers with a risk of thunderstorms in the afternoon. The high is 23. Then it'll go down to 17 with mainly cloudy skies. Saturday, mix of sun and clouds. High of 27. Sunday, a high of 29 with sunny skies.
1: That I never knew that feeling? It happens every few minutes here. This is The Last Show with David Cooper.
2: Being open-minded sounds wonderful, right up until you have to question something you deeply believe, a core value of yours. So how do you do it? How do you become open-minded when being open-minded can cause you anxiety and make you feel like the ground beneath you is disappearing? That's what we're going to discuss here with Daryl Van Tongeren, a social psychology professor at Hope College, who's recently written about this and has done research in this area. Daryl, welcome back to the show.
3: Thanks so much.
2: Okay, what is existential humility?
3: So existential humility is this acknowledgement that your deepest held beliefs, these core fundamental things you believe, religion, politics, what happens to you after you die, what the meaning of life is, that you could be wrong about these beliefs and you're willing to revise these beliefs in light of sufficiently strong evidence.
2: I feel like that's a bit of a cop-out because I take that position where I'm like, hey, I'm a skeptic. It's not that I'm saying what you say isn't true. It's that you haven't met your burden of proof. But I know deep down that like someone's burden of proof to convince me to change my religious views, my political views, is so high that I'm basically closed-minded. It's just a trick I say to seem open-minded. I just gave away a trick. Can that be true that we kind of pretend we're open-minded when we're not? How do we really do it?
3: Yeah, that's a great question. And when I teach this to my students, I ask them exactly what you just the thought experiment you just went through, David. I said, think about exactly what would have to happen, like write out exactly what would need to occur in order for you to change your mind. And when students go through this exercise, they realize the level of evidence is so incredibly high, it's almost impossible. Or it creates a situation in which the likelihood is so low that what they're doing is we're self-deceiving, right? We're saying, I am open-minded, but when in truth, the bar to change our minds is so incredibly high. So I think the first part is realizing that we have this bent towards close-mindedness, and we're probably self-deceptive in how open-minded we think we are. And so we might want to get some feedback from people who are close to us, maybe in different domains, different areas of our life, to say, how open-minded do you actually think I am on a range of different ideas?
2: Okay. Is there utility to like hanging out with people who you know whose beliefs you fundamentally disagree with? Like, should I go to a political rally for a candidate that I cannot stand? Should I attend a religious ceremony for a religion I don't believe in and really give the pastor, the rabbi, the imam like the time of day? Like, how do I do it?
3: Yeah, that's a great, you know, that is a great question. I think there are probably different strategies you can take. So if you are going to really interacting with people who are ideologically different from you, who hold different perspectives, that is incredibly valuable. But you have to do it with the right mindset, right? So if you've only read one news source and you're going to another, you shouldn't read that news source cynically. You shouldn't try to ask yourself, oh my gosh, why, you know, who could believe these things? You if you're going to do any of these types of things, you're interacting with other people, you're taking in different news sources, you're participating in brand new religious or political experiences, you have to do so in good faith. You have to do so saying, I am here because I'm curious. I realize that I have something to learn. And these people are absolutely trying their best in the same way I am trying my best. And then the last thing you need to do is you need to lay down the moral superiority you may go into that situation with and say, I'm no better than anyone else here. We're all earnestly trying to get, to try to get to the truth. We're trying to figure out the way the world works. And I'm open to learn from them.
2: Is the goal then to hold kind of weaker beliefs? Because I feel like if I have strongly held beliefs, how am I going to go hang out with people who believe fundamentally different things and have an open mind? Because they're going to offend me at every turn.
3: I think probably a good place to start would be to have a few, emphasis on a few core beliefs they probably hold pretty tightly. Those are the ones where it's okay to have a pretty high bar to change your mind. But when I'm talking a few, I'm talking maybe as many as you can count on one hand, right? Not so many. So many of us make kind of every issue a sacred moral issue about which we're completely unwilling to change our mind. And so if you have a few core things you can hold on to, and then you say everything else is up for revision, that's going to be a good start.
2: Okay, start like lightly. For example, I live in the U.S. I believe the prison system in any state shouldn't be privatized. I shouldn't go hang out with the CEO of a private prison company. That's too far a step. I got to start weaker.
3: That's exactly right.
2: Okay, what would be an example?
3: I mean, I've got a good friend all the way from high school, and we've remained close, and we have very, very different political beliefs. And there are times in which we talk about those political beliefs, and there are other times it doesn't even come up. And we just do other things. We hang out. We play golf. We drink bourbon. We barbecue. And politics doesn't come up. But when I'm interacting with other people from a different political perspective, I think of my friend. And I think, you know, this is a guy. He's a great father. He's a great husband. He cares about the world. He wants to make the world a better place. He sees the world completely different than I do. But so do these other people. And maybe they're just as kind and compassionate and just as good of a friend as he is. We just might see things slightly differently.
2: I'm hearing how to become more open-minded from you, how to become really more open-minded. But it's kind of sounding like it would be me being more gullible, more likely to believe things that I currently have a strong position on. How do you address that concern, that being open-minded would be perceived as being gullible?
3: So the end goal of being open-minded is not necessarily to change your mind. It's just to engage the world with more curiosity so you get more information. So then you are making a more educated decision. You're gathering more information to figure out if you have the evidence to change your mind. And probably the other thing about being open-minded is you're learning how to interact with positively other people who are different from you in a way where you're less intolerant, less mean-spirited, and more collaborative.
2: That's all the fun stuff, though. Is curiosity a skill? Like, can I become better at it? If I'm someone who just, like, looks at other people and doesn't care, but I want to care, can I develop that skill?
3: I think you can. I think it takes practice. And I think there's practice in two different ways. So the first way that you can practice it is you can just start asking questions. Wonder why they're doing that. You know, wonder what their perspective is here. Wonder what's going on with them. So cultivating kind of an empathic curiosity. So a curiosity that's driven by empathy, really wanting to understand someone else's perspective and what they're experiencing. And then the second is cultivating the distress tolerance to hang on and bear in there when the anxiety from not knowing creeps up. And so we need to do a little bit better about handling anxiety, building that distress tolerance. And that's going to allow us to live in the unknown, to live in the gray, in the uncertainty without lashing out or responding defensively when we feel anxious.
2: Okay, let's end with this. It seems like people are more and more closed-minded these days. Do you think it's social media? Do you think it's the way the news functions? Like, does social media reward making certainty, confidence, hot takes, claims like this feel true rather than discuss things with nuance?
3: I do think that the way we now are provided and consume information is definitely more driven by algorithms that are intended to reinforce the beliefs that we already have. So whether that's the news channels that we seek out, the information that comes over our phone, our tablet, or our computer, or the social media accounts we follow, all of those probably confirm the ways we already believe. Then you couple that with the fact that if we've ever not known something, we have access to the most information in the most expedient and fast process that we've ever had before. We're just not good at not knowing, right? It used to be the case if you wanted to argue about who held some type of sports record, you're like, well, I don't know.
2: You got to go to the library and get the sports encyclopedia.
3: That's exactly right. Now you can just ask ChatGPT or you
2: Interesting.
3: Can just look it up. And so we're not good at not knowing. And so, you know, one of the things you can do is go, you know, learn to build that muscle of not knowing. Don't immediately just seek out the information. Try to sort it out yourself. Be curious. Ask yourself, what are different ways I could figure this out? Well, what does it feel like that I don't know? Am I okay not knowing?
2: That's so interesting. Having the wealth of human information in our pocket on our smartphone means we're bad at not knowing things these days. And not knowing things and admitting it is a part of being open-minded. That could be, you just blew my mind with that one. If we follow all your instructions, we become more open-minded, what might change in our lives?
3: I think that we're going to be better neighbors. I think we're going to be better, we're going to have better communities. I think we're probably going to be a little bit less hostile and a little bit less intolerant towards one another. And maybe we're going to be able to get along just a little bit more kindly.
2: Daryl, I've enjoyed this chat. Thanks for being on the show.
3: Thanks so much for having me.
2: Daryl Van Tongeren is a social psychology professor at Hope College. That's a wrap on our program. Thanks for tuning in. Don't forget to follow us on social media at lastshow.pizza. 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It's just one of the last shows. Oh, I should have thought more about that name.
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0: From the National Newsroom of the Canadian Press, I'm John Kennedy. Alberta Premier Danielle Smith is pitching a new bitumen pipeline to the BC coast, just hours after Prime Minister Mark Carney announced a deal with British Columbia to make it possible. Smith and Carney stood together in Calgary to announce Alberta has formally submitted a proposed route for the West Coast oil pipeline, which would deliver more than 1 million barrels of oil a day to Asian markets. Smith calls the project a transformational opportunity that neither Canada nor Alberta can afford to miss. The proposed route would closely follow the existing Trans Mountain Pipeline, running from Bruderham, northeast of Edmonton, to the southern BC coast. Carney says the route will make the most sense and promises businesses certainty to build, while BC Premier David Eby has signaled his province won't fight the proposal in court. The leaders of Canada and the Philippines have signed an agreement on energy, natural resources, labor, and tourism.
1: Prime Minister Mark Carney hosted Philippine President Ferdinand Marcos Jr. in Vancouver. The agreements they signed are meant to boost economic activity between the two countries. They include a memorandum that seeks more protection for Filipino workers in Canada and more labor mobility. The two leaders reinforce their shared priorities and their hope for a bilateral trade deal. Jason White, The Canadian Press.
0: Meanwhile, BC Premier David Eby says the joint federal-provincial plan to possibly buy 2,000 unsold condos will allow for the province to provide people with cheaper and faster access to affordable housing. The province and Ottawa have faced harsh criticism that the program is just a bailout for developers. It's a claim that Eby has rejected repeatedly. Eby says the unsold condos would eventually be sold and flipped in the real estate market.
2: These condos will be purchased, and so we're seeking to purchase a small number of them to make them available for affordable housing at a price we could not build them for and on a timeline we could not deliver them on. I would like the opportunity to actually launch this program.
0: Mark Carney has also defended the plan, saying the condo buy-ups will only take place if it makes sense and if there's flexibility on how affordable housing is delivered in BC. Search crews are hoping that calmer waters will help locate a charter fishing boat that sank off the coast of Richmond, BC. Six people are missing and presumed dead after the vessel went down on Sunday in the Strait of Georgia. Recovery teams are using sonar to search waters up to 180 meters deep. Police say difficult conditions have slowed the operation, but a slack tide could improve the search. And a rare copy of the U.S. Declaration of Independence has been found by the U.K. National Archives. A volunteer found the copy while sifting through papers from a captured U.S. ship. Researchers have identified the document as a rare early copy of America's founding document, printed just days after the original was signed in 1776. It is one of just 11 original copies of the so-called Exeter printing of the Declaration that are known to exist, and the only one identified from outside the United States. This is the Canadian Press. In sports, Gonzalo Ramos scored in stoppage time with a header as Cristiano Ronaldo, who had earlier converted a penalty kick, watched from the bench as Portugal defeated Croatia 2-1 in Toronto. The game ended in controversy as Croatia thought it had tied things up 2-2 in the very last moments, but offside was called as VAR ruled no goal. Croatia fans threw bottles on the field and whistled in protest. Jake McCarthy drove in four runs, Mickey Moniak had two RBIs, and finished in a triple shy of a cycle, with the Colorado Rockies beating the Miami Marlins 14-4 to split their four-game series. McCarthy and Moniak both homered, while Moniak went deep for the third straight game. Shakira Austin had 21 points and 9 rebounds as the Washington Mystics beat the Atlanta Dream 81-76. The Mystics finished with 31 field goals and 27 turnovers. Atlanta has lost four straight games, all of which were on the road. From the Canadian Press, I'm John Kennedy.
3: Richard Kluche with you this Thursday evening on 680 CJOB, assessing the damage in the Dauphin-Swan River region.
6: 5 in the morning, we started to get back up in our sewer downstairs, and so we tried to save it, spent a couple hours working on that, and then shot back and cleaning it up, and then after that, we kind of had to give up because it was coming in too fast.
3: Premier Wab Kanu touring the region and certainly has a sense of what's needed as far as rebuilding.
7: We had to cut Highway 10 east of Swan River in order to relieve the pressure of floodwater. Well, as we rebuild Highway 10, we've got to think about water control under that stretch of highway, even though that was previously just a little creek next to it that nobody had ever seen anywhere close to that level.
3: The damage, likely in the hundreds of millions of dollars. Gregory Kopp is the director of the Canadian Severe Storms Laboratory at Western University in Ontario.
4: Well, the storms are certainly changing. The rainfall in these thunderstorm events is becoming more extreme, and that's doing a lot of damage, as you currently have in Manitoba right now. We're seeing that across the prairies. We're seeing that in Ontario and Quebec. So it's across the country that this is happening.
3: Are we prepared for this?
4: I don't think so. Our infrastructure was built for a different climate. And as things change and as the patterns change, we have to adapt. And systems that were built, a lot of our infrastructure systems are quite old. And they were built in a different era with different design parameters. And as this changes, we have to adapt to that. And that's the real challenge.
3: Earlier on the news, we spoke with Professor Masoud Assadeh. He is with the Department of Civil Engineering in Water Resources at the University of Manitoba. Now, he studied the rivers, the streams, and the need for emergency drainage in Parkland. He says hundreds of new culverts and, in some cases, places to store water before it can be safely released will be needed.
5: We analyzed the retention and detention structures, basically temporary reservoirs where we can store that peak flow and then release that down the road, like when the peak flow is gone. And that seemed to be one solution, but that requires installation of new culverts, maybe bigger culverts, to some extent maybe control all the culverts to be able to control the flow locally within those creeks so that when they accumulate to downstream to the major water bodies, they don't cause a huge peak flow at a very short period, but more like a delayed type of flow. This is a possibility, and we analyzed that, kind of modeled that. When I say analyzed it, modeled it with computer simulation models and optimized the location of those retention or detention locations.
3: Are they large structures easily built?
5: They are relatively, when I say relatively, compared to, for example, something like the floodway or a large dam, these are easy to install. Basically, we could have controlled culverts, or when the creek is more toward downstream, or the creek has an intersection with the major roads, then we have maybe a larger culvert to be able to pass the water. And control that where we have the ability, where we have potential storage to store some of that water. So I would say they are easy to install compared to something like a large reservoir. We don't have that capacity in Manitoba because of the topography, but it's even easier than building something like the floodway.
3: The reef of Swan Valley West is Bill Gade, and Reef Gade, after the big storms that led to all sorts of damage a couple of years ago to the north of you in the Duck Mountain area, a lot of rebuilding. Was that rebuilding to a new standard, reservoirs and larger culverts, for example?
8: You know, in some places we did. We actually did build some of those retention ponds in some locations in Swan Valley West. Not enough, obviously, but where it was easy to build them, we did some. And it has helped, primarily for spring runoff. We used to see some flooding in some places, and there's a whole section where we used to take out the road every year. And we built that so it doesn't do it anymore. Stores the water, releases it over a few days, makes everything a whole lot easier to deal with.
3: But this is a new normal where you're getting a weather event very quickly, and that, as the professor is saying, we're not talking dozens, we're talking hundreds of locations that are going to have to be replaced.
8: Absolutely. And we've seen bad weather before. This was obviously worse than 3 weeks ago when we had bad weather. Some of this is just the scale of it is hard to manage. But yeah, we have hundreds of locations that are damaged, and that's just our municipality, and then of course our neighbors all the way around us.
3: The damage here, in the tens of millions of dollars, if not more?
8: Our estimate, like, we have four bridges that are compromised. So the estimate for those four bridges and what we had compromised the first storm was around $8 million or so. We've compromised more now. We also washed out everything we'd already fixed. So in our municipality, we're easily over $10 million at this point. just from our, you know, and they're rough estimates. We haven't done the full engineering on every site. But some of that, a little bit of it would be build it back better, make it so the bridge is slightly bigger so we don't lose it again. But it's expensive for us. There's in the town of Swan River, there's a little less expense because they don't have the same road infrastructure loss. You know, they've lost all the houses. That's more of a private loss. But for us, the actual municipal infrastructure is huge. But there's other municipalities in the same boat. If you look into Roblin, Gilbert Plains, Grandview, Arm of Dauphin, they all have similar losses. So added together, there's no question it'll be in the tens of millions of dollars.
3: Can public infrastructure be insured?
8: We can't insure it. Nobody's crazy enough to insure a road for us. But we always, like, even the DFA program, there's a deductible for that. We pay some of it. So it's always in our best interest to make it so our roads are as safe as possible as far as damage-wise. And we do that a lot of times. You know, where we have the culvert is the most expensive part of the bridge. So you build that up a little more so it's a little higher, and you make a little spillway further down the road that's just only gravel. So if something's going to fail, that's what fails and maybe saves the more expensive infrastructure. So we try to make things like that so it doesn't cost so much when something really bad happens.
3: How important is it that the federal government get involved here?
8: It's critical for the disaster financial assistance. I know the town's looking for the military for some of the house stuff there. We went through this 3 weeks ago in Minnetonka. We had 100 houses there, and we used up every volunteer we could find within driving distance of it. This is a bigger event. We'll use all those same volunteers again, but the clock starts ticking when that water goes down to save a house. We were pretty successful in Minnetonka's area that we got the material out of the house. They didn't get too much mold. But if we can't get it out quickly enough after a flood, then you start having to demolish the houses, and that's even worse.
3: Can you handle any more rain?
8: We could take a tenth of an inch today, maybe. It rained on us overnight. It didn't make things too much worse, but we certainly can't take much. Lots of the feeder streams here have gone down. The flood is mostly over, if everything except the Swan River itself, which is still high. It crested about 10 p.m. last night, so we're down about 6 or 7 inches already today. More rain would either make it stay this high longer. Fingers crossed we don't get more. Realistically, if an inch of rain fell, it's not going to flood anything that hasn't already been flooded. And an inch we could probably deal with. But if we get another one of these storms, 9, 10, 12, 16 inches again, it just is so tough.
3: Valley there is one of the most precious and most plentiful areas when it comes to agriculture. What's it like to be a farmer there right now?
8: It's heartbreaking for a lot of them. We had a very late spring. We had more snow than normal. We've been through a few dry years here, but we've never had a crop failure. Even when you see it all brown in Alberta and Saskatchewan, it's still lush and green here. But the snow didn't leave us until late, so we were already struggling with getting the crops seeded. Then the rains came, and there's lots of farmers did not get everything seeded. About the time that we got to the end of June and no more seeding could be done, then we get another big storm and wash some more of it out. There's lots of that land that's missing now. It's simply down the river and gone, and that can't be replaced. But there's a lot of farmers in a lot of trouble here. There's some good crops. There's some places that'll be just fine. But it's been very tough. And I know further downstream, that's more of hay country, where they make a lot of hay, graze a lot of cattle. A lot of that is getting ground out now as well, which is going to, towards the fall and into winter, lead to problems with feeding animals.
3: Bill, is sleep an option right now?
8: I did actually sleep a few hours last night. It got to the point where I just couldn't not anymore. So it's a reporter like you that woke me up very early this morning, talked to me, but I got a bit of sleep overnight. And sometimes I think people say, oh, it's selfish to go sleep, but we have to be able to make decisions. So we've got to go sleep for a while, even if that means we're unavailable for a few hours and go again. It's important to have a fresh enough mind that you're not making poor choices.
3: You bet. All the best to you and yours and all the folks out there. We're thinking of you right now.
8: Thank you so much.
3: Bill Gade, the Reeve of Swan Valley West, joining us on 680 CJOB. This is Newsnight.
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3: 680 CJOB. Weather.
4: Mainly cloudy tonight, a low of 14 degrees. Tomorrow, mainly cloudy, 30% chance of showers, risk of thunderstorms in the afternoon, and a high of 23. At night, mainly cloudy and a low of 17. Saturday, mix of sun and clouds, high of 27. Sunday, sunny and a high of 29.
5: Richard Kluche with you on 680 CJOB. A 58% increase in set fires in our city between 2021 and 2025. Christian Schmidt is the outgoing chief of the Winnipeg Fire Paramedic Service. His last day on the job, tomorrow. I asked Schmidt about that increase, especially vacant and derelict buildings.
6: It's very significant risks, Richard, to the firefighters that are responding into these buildings, and we've seen some of those firsthand on the times and opportunities we've had to spend out in field operations together. So you've seen it firsthand. And also the greater community. So these vacant homes in the community that can be at risk for purposely set fires. You know, there's people that are living next door to these buildings. And, you know, for me, it really hit home when I was able to attend some community forums in the Point Douglas area. And you hear from people in a neighborhood, neighbors that live next to these buildings, and they tell you that they're afraid when they go to bed at night that the house next door is going to be set fire. So we have to, as a department, do all things possible, working with other city departments to try to get to a better place. And to your point, I think we are at a turning point here. I mean, just last week, we saw news release from the city regarding the vacant building measures that have been put in place under the Vacancy to Vitality program. And, you know, there's some things in there that really resonated with me because back when the city formed the group that went to Harvard with the Bloomberg Harvard Initiative, these are all things that we were looking at putting into place. So it's great to see some of this work starting to come to fruition. But we can't stop. We have to keep pushing.
5: Most of these fires, though, are these just people breaking in and looking for a place to sleep and they end up lighting a fire or decide that they're going to torch the place after they leave?
6: I think there's a full combination here. Some of that can be taking place. We know that during the winter months when people are looking for shelter to stay warm. Some of this does involve, you know, fires that have been started to try to stay warm. But in other cases, we know that there's individuals out in the community that are committing crimes that are purposely seeking out these types of buildings and trying to set fire to them. And so to that end, our fire investigations unit is set on working very closely with the Winnipeg Police Service and the Crown Prosecutors. There's now some designated folks in prosecutions that are working very closely with WPS and WFD Fire Investigations Unit to apprehend and hold these folks to account. And so, you know, in the last several months, the police have had news conferences and releases where they've identified arsonists in the community, and these folks are going to be held to account. So this is good to see. But our teams, you know, they're going to keep working closely with the police service. We have increased our staffing in fire investigations, kind of a peak staffing model where we have additional investigators on duty because for many years, we've worked with one investigator, and it's simply not enough.

0: So we've got to the point where on some shifts we have more than one investigator on. And then, of course, we have Scooby, our accelerant detection canine, and his handler. And they work a very varied shift across all the shifts. So, and of course, that's something that we don't disclose publicly, but we need people to know that that team is out there, and they're out there to make sure that we hold the arsonists accountable.
1: Structure fires seem to be stable here, but given the reality of climate change, it's those outdoor fires seem to be one of the big challenges of this service, especially when it's hot and dry. We've been going through the wet season now, but you're having to respond to a whole lot of bigger situations, be it tornadoes or those types of issues that in the past you've always had to, but it just seems to be more of the same. That's one of the big challenges here.
0: Well, our folks from Offices of Emergency Management, they are working quite closely with folks at Environment Canada. Some of this is tied to climate change, and we do need to be taking a good close look at this, not only for the fires, but the other impacts that the climate change can have on our city. So case in point, over the last couple of summers, we've had some federal government investment and money that the OEM was able to work with and do some research and some work with community groups to set up cooling centers here in the Winnipeg region. And this is something that we need to look at and ensure we have plans in place for, so that when the event happens, we are prepared.
1: On the paramedic side, calls for service continue to climb. I want to talk to you about the way that you're trying to divert some calls from what we would call frequent flyers in a moment here. But I think in response to the stories that we did a month and 2 months ago, the mayor's office, certainly the premier, is saying our goal is to get more paramedics, more cars on the road. The need is now, though, isn't it?
0: Yes, the need is now, and that's borne out in the annual report as well. It's very clear in there. We are reporting 90th percentile response times for a first arriving ambulance at over 19 minutes. That is simply unacceptable for a major urban center, and so that needs to be corrected. The only reason that we've been able to maintain an adequate level of service in terms of getting a paramedic to a patient's side in a timely manner, we're doing that in just over 9 minutes, and that's with the arrival of a firefighter paramedic on a fire truck. So that system in Winnipeg here has worked well. It's efficient. It's saved a lot of lives, but we're at the point in time here now, and the data doesn't lie. We're at the point of time now where we need investment in transporting ambulances and paramedics in our city.
1: With Christian Schmidt, the Winnipeg Fire Paramedic Service Chief on 680 CJOB, you're able, through some pretty innovative programs, able to divert 911 calls to a separate unit that deals with some of the longer-term issues involved in some people that call 911 on an ongoing basis. Talk about the success of that program.
0: Yeah, so that's the Enhanced Low Acuity Triage Program. And, you know, that program we've had running for quite some time, but we've been able to do more with it since moving to the 5-priority system and some of the other dispatch changes that we've made. And also, we were provided access to the Shared Health Electronic Patient Record System, where our advanced care paramedics that are working in the dispatch center can make follow-up phone calls to these patients in the community to do a secondary triage on them, to determine if they actually need an ambulance or a fire truck response, and to find the most appropriate medical resources for their individual need. Now, that program, the paramedics there speak with the patient over the phone. They also have access to their provincial health records, which is just huge, because it's really no different than going to your doctor's and your doctor being able to look up your test results and every other thing that is on file for you. So, you know, in 2025, that ELAT program handled over 11,000 incidents, and more than 60% of those calls were resolved without dispatching an emergency crew out to the scene. So for a service like ours that is under stress, having a program in place that can address that number of calls and get people connected with appropriate resources without needing to send out an ambulance or a fire truck, it's just absolutely fantastic.
1: Christian Schmidt, Winnipeg's fire paramedic chief. Over those 5 years, from 2021 to 2025, the number of calls, total incidents, is up from 114,000 in 2021 to 136,000 in 2025. There's lots of data in this report. When there is zero ambulances available, a firefighter paramedic is dispatched until an ambulance can respond. In 2023, it was 57 hours, 37 minutes where there was not an ambulance available. That number should be zero. In 2025, it was up to 64 hours, 26 minutes. This is Newsnight.
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9: 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Viggo Bjork is the eighth overall pick for the Winnipeg Jets.
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20: Richard Kluche with you on 680 CJOB. The Prime Minister Mark Carney and BC Premier David Eby have unveiled a sweeping infrastructure deal that could clear the path for a new Alberta bitumen pipeline to BC's south coast. The agreement keeps the Northern Oil tanker ban, promises environmental compensation and an emergency response fund if Ottawa approves a pipeline. It also backs LNG expansion, port upgrades, and power projects, with Carney saying it could unlock more than $200 billion in investment. Eby says BC won't challenge a federally approved pipeline in court, while the Conservative leader, Pierre Poilievre, accuses Carney of still standing in the way by keeping the tanker ban. Canada and the Philippines are deepening ties with new agreements on jobs, energy, tourism, and natural resources. The Prime Minister hosted President Ferdinand Marcos Jr. in Vancouver during the first visit by a Philippine leader in more than a decade. The two countries are also working towards a bilateral trade deal ahead of a regional summit in November. Rescuers have pulled a 43-year-old security guard alive from a collapsed basement, ending a grueling days-long operation that became a symbol of hope after the devastation of twin earthquakes that struck Venezuela 8 days ago. A former Olympian has been indicted on a felony charge for alleged vandalism of the Lincoln Memorial reflecting pool. David Hearn is a former Olympic canoe racer indicted on a single count of property destruction in Washington, D.C. The Vatican has responded aggressively to a traditionalist society that consecrated bishops without the Pope's consent. The Vatican on Thursday declared that the Society of St. Pius X had formally broken with the Catholic Church and it excommunicated its bishops. It also warned its faithful they could also face the harsh sanction. The FBI has asked its field offices across the country to dedicate more than 200 staffers to its investigation of the 2020 election in Georgia's Fulton County. And Taylor Swift and Travis Kelce's wedding set to begin at New York's Madison Square Garden at 4 o'clock Friday afternoon. The event could last until well into the next morning. A city permit obtained confirms the details. The application for a special event approved Wednesday night by the New York City's permitting office. This is Newsnight. Joined now on 680 CJOB by Professor Phil Ferguson. He is the Magellan Aerospace Price Faculty of Engineering Research Chair in Aerospace Technology at the University of Manitoba. He's also director of Starlab. The number of satellites going up into orbit seems to be another dozens every day. What's the latest on all this?
21: Yeah, so we have never seen launch cadences like we're seeing today, and those numbers just continue to rise. And so what we're seeing now is companies taking advantage of this access to space that we have, a more lift mass, and they're putting constellations into space, and not just two or three or even 10 satellites. We're talking thousands of satellites. So SpaceX has over 10,000 satellites right now in their Starlink constellation alone.
20: What for?
21: So most of these are for communications. These satellites are for providing space-based internet. Many of us, you know, up in Provincial Park here in Manitoba, we have no cell coverage, and yet we can still send texts. That's because of the satellite networks that are above us. So this is keeping us connected and safe in better ways than we ever have before. But some of these constellations are for things like computing, like on-orbit data centers. So we're really seeing a different use of space today than we ever have in the past.
20: On-orbit data centers. Explain that.
21: Yeah, so, you know, you may have heard in the past, Manitoba was, for a brief period of time, considering data centers, they use a lot of power. They use a lot of water to keep cold. Well, in space, it's quite cold. And so it's a good place to reject heat to deep space, which is approximately absolute zero. And it's also a great place to generate power. So when we're talking about things like, you know, for AI, using computers to calculate answers for something like ChatGPT, people are saying now that space is probably a good place to do those kinds of calculations.
2: So they're using solar panels to fuel it?
21: They are, yeah. They're using solar panels to generate the power, and then the excess heat that comes from these massive processors that will be running will be rejected out to deep space.
2: So some of the sizes of these satellites, and we'll talk about your two that you're putting up, which are breadbox size, but some of the sizes we're talking about here are the size of an F-150.
21: Oh, yeah. No, these are huge satellites. And I mean, this is the reason why SpaceX is making this giant rocket, this Starship rocket, because the next generation of Starlink spacecraft are the size of pickup trucks or large buses even. So these are big spacecraft.
2: Is there enough room up there?
21: You know, there is. Space is a pretty big place. But what I will say is that we have seen more instances of space collisions and what we call conjunctions, which is where spacecraft come a little too close to each other for comfort, and we need to take evasive action. These evasive actions are happening more and more frequently today, which is really calling for some kind of space traffic control that we need.
2: Who regulates this now?
21: Well, right now it's tracked by a joint group of the United States and Canada that's watching these spacecraft, both on the ground, but also in space, to try to track these objects. Now, the challenge isn't these large spacecraft, because we can see those pretty well. It's the things that are less than a few centimeters in size that we can't see from space. And there's hundreds of thousands of those. That's where the real danger lies.
2: Who's putting these things up?
21: Well, these result from collisions of other spacecraft.
2: Oh, so it really is space junk.
21: It is space junk. Now, some of it is accidental, but unfortunately, some of it was deliberate. So some countries flexing their muscles and demonstrating what it looks like to blow up a spacecraft in space. It's pretty irresponsible, and we have a moratorium on those things. But much like climate change, we all need to cooperate to keep space a useful spot for everybody.
2: What is StarLab? What are you folks doing at the University of Manitoba?
21: So in StarLab, we're focusing on creating accessible technology that is responsible and making sure that we can make space technology accessible to communities, to companies, to governments, to our defense sector. And so we've got four satellite missions on the go right now.
2: Oh, four? I thought it was just two.
21: Yeah, we've got four. We're building a spacecraft with the community of Chesterfield Inlet to image sea ice. We're building another one to image space junk, like what we were talking about. That one's called LISA. We're doing another one that will demonstrate laser communications in space. And we're doing a fourth one that's going to go to the moon in 2028 to image the surface of the moon.
2: Where are you going to launch these from?
21: So almost all of these will be launched out of Vandenberg Air Force Base in California. That's because most of these, with the exception of the lunar one, will be in polar orbit. They'll be launching on a SpaceX Falcon 9 rocket.
2: Now, pretty exciting times around Magellan and some of these other aerospace manufacturers here as far as growing the aerospace sector in Winnipeg. How much potential do we have here based on what you folks are doing at StarLab and what's going on in Winnipeg and in the metropolitan area here?
21: Yeah, I really think that Winnipeg in particular, and all of Manitoba, but especially Winnipeg, stands to really shine in this era of defense spending, because defense is so much more than missiles and bombs. It's about making sure that our Arctic is secure. It's about making sure that we're imaging our planet and connecting our country in ways that we never have before. And us here in Winnipeg with the strong space presence, the strong aerospace presence, and of course then us as the access point to the Arctic, we really stand to play a huge role in Canada's increased defense spending.
2: No summers off for you and the folks at StarLab.
21: You know, that's true, but I mean, it's good work. I think any work that really strengthens our country is work that we should all get behind.
2: Phil Ferguson, always good to see you. Thanks for joining us.
21: Thank you.
2: Phil Ferguson from the University of Manitoba. Health Canada has approved the use of drones for the application of pesticides, giving Canadian agriculture producers another tool in the tool belt in the fight to remain competitive worldwide.
3: When it comes to the use of drones for spraying pesticides, it's officially all systems go, with Health Canada assessing that they are just as safe as spraying by plane. Green Arrow Tech, a Canadian spray drone company, says the technology presents a number of advantages, like increased precision, no crushing of crops, and they're fully programmable.
4: It's a very automated system. It goes, takes off, you tell it when to come back, it can land itself, you fill it up, and then you send it back on its way again.
3: The additional benefit is that farmers no longer have to schedule with third-party contractors.
4: Spraying is very time-sensitive for farmers, so having the ability to do that yourself is very valuable.
3: Drones were already approved for the application of dry fertilizer, and the industry was growing.
6: We've been seeing it already. Our pilots from the cockpit have been seeing lots of drones out already, so it's definitely here, and it's just going to get bigger.
3: But now that they're officially allowed to spray pesticides as well, demand is expected to take off.
4: I can't tell you the number of people that we've talked to over the years who have said, like, I'm just waiting until this is legalized with Transport Canada.
3: A full multi-drone setup with all the bells and whistles can run well over $100,000, but compared to traditional spraying, that's relatively affordable.
4: Our high-clearance sprayers are quite expensive to buy. When you're looking at a new sprayer, it's anywhere from $700,000 to $1,300,000. With a spray drone, you're looking at an investment of around $50,000 for a base kit.
3: With this move, Canada is catching up to other countries like China, Japan, and the U.S., who have been using drone sprayers for a while now.
7: I think the big win here is the alignment of Canadian regulations to make sure that Canadian farmers can maintain that competitive footing in the worldwide market.
3: Health Canada says that only pesticides already approved for aerial spraying can be used. And to operate a spray drone, you will need a valid pilot certificate from Transport Canada. Andrew Kitchen, Global News.
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8: 680 CJOB. Weather.
1: Temperature down to 14 tonight with mainly cloudy skies. Tomorrow, mainly cloudy. 30% chance of showers with a risk of thunderstorms in the afternoon. The high is 23. Then it'll go down to 17 with mainly cloudy skies. Saturday, mix of sun and clouds. High of 27. Sunday, a high of 29 with sunny skies.
20: Richard Kluche with you this Thursday evening on 680 CJOB. Finally tonight, an update on a story we told you about 3 weeks ago. This is a group of very dedicated parents, parents whose children, many of whom are adults now, are dealing with catastrophic brain or spinal cord injuries. They don't want them to languish. They are looking to raise enough money after their gym closed to reopen. And they're going to succeed, but they need some help. Here's part of the story from a few weeks ago. We're at the gym with 32-year-old Leland Muller.
11: When I first started therapy, the doctors, in the hospital, the doctors said you have a 25% chance of walking again, and I had no movement, no feeling, no sensation in my legs, and so now to walk independently in the parallel bars is no small feat. It's been 8 years to get to this point. When I was in Regina, one of the kind of the first major milestones I had was being able to pedal a stationary bike on my own. And that kind of just, once I saw that, I was like, all right, this, I might be able to do this. Grab the chair.
12: Guess what? You did it.
11: I did it.
20: Muller is one of several spine or brain injured Winnipeggers who rely on First Steps Wellness Center. It's shutting down this coming Friday.
13: Hi, my name is Cheryl Caster. Our son, William Caster, attends First Steps Wellness Center as a client. He has a traumatic brain injury, which occurred 4 years ago.
14: Hi.
13: How are you?
14: How are you? I miss you.
13: He was coming home from work and was in a horrific car accident, which resulted in a traumatic brain injury. Was in HSC for quite a few months. Had to have a craniotomy to save his life, which is where they remove the skull. And then his skull was placed back 4 months later after the swelling had gone down. From HSC, Will was sent to PANSU in Concordia Hospital, and he was there for 3 weeks, and he began to progress. So at that point, he was invited to Riverview Brain Injury Unit, which was a lovely place to be. The rehabilitation there was amazing. And then we were there almost a year, close to a year, and we had our ups and downs. He had a seizure, and that put us back a bit. And when you leave the hospital, the problem is that there is no long-term rehabilitation in Manitoba for people with disabilities. We found out about this place by accident. Nobody told us about it. It was kind of just through word of mouth. And First Steps Wellness is about coming to a place where you feel you're part of a community, where Will has people he can connect with. Brain injury is very lonely. They're young and they move on with their lives. And so Will is isolated a lot, but we found this an amazing place. There's many of us that connect on many things, and you just feel like you have a place to go to and belong.
20: In the 4 weeks since it closed, Custer and others have formed their own board, purchased the assets, including all that specialized gym equipment. It's going into storage until they can get back up and running in a new space.
13: And we are fundraising. We have a GoFundMe right now taking place. We have a purse fundraiser taking place. We're collecting used, slightly used handbags and purses and suitcases. And we are going to have a sale of those sometime in late August, I believe.
20: Renaud Dupuis is heading up this new board, made up of parents of those who have suffered traumatic brain or spinal injuries.
15: They're working on incorporation,
0: to start a Made in Manitoba First Steps Wellness Center. So
2: I'd say we have about 30 regular clients, and then some of them are on leave. They had to have surgery or something like that. So they'll be on holidays, like you're saying, for a few months. Timeline, unsure at this point. It all depends on how quickly we can find an appropriate space. Our clients will make functional gains. Functional gains equals autonomy, equals more independence. So that part of it is important. But there's a second part of it that's not written up in the program. It's the emotional support group. Oftentimes after an accident, a traumatic brain injury, spinal cord injury, there's a moment of isolation where you feel like you're all alone. People will zoom in around you to support you. But after a while, the support sort of lingers off. And then what do you do? In my case, my daughter got hurt in 2017, and we had to go to Regina. So we had to leave our family, leave our community, leave our friends behind to go there for 2 years. I sort of made myself a promise that people in Manitoba will not have to do that anymore. So that's my optimism. That's where it comes from.
5: I have a T5 incomplete spinal cord injury, which means there's some damage to my spine, but it's not completely severed. There's a little bit of disruption between my brain and the muscles in my legs, and so when the muscles are stimulated in some way, they don't quite know how to respond normally, and my brain's not telling them not to move and tremor, so they kind of shake and shiver.
6: Right now, you're lying down, your head's on a pillow, your wonderful therapist is working with you here. You are in a wheelchair.
5: I am, yes.
6: What happened?
5: I was tobogganing, and I went head first down the hill and hit a tree. And when I woke up, I immediately knew that I couldn't move my legs, and then was immediately, my girlfriend at the time, I had told her she needed to call an ambulance. And the ambulance shortly arrived and picked me up onto a stretcher and carried me over a little man-made lake and through someone's backyard and into the ambulance and off to HSC for emergency spinal cord surgery.
6: When was this?
5: February 19th, 2018, my birthday.
13: Yeah. We have a GoFundMe page, and it's called New Manitoba Rehabilitation Center. 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
15: New Manitoba Rehabilitation Center. That's at GoFundMe. Now, the clients here, I believe, should be part of the larger group that's before the Human Rights Commission of Manitoba. It's calling on the provincial government to fund these services for adults. The province has until November to act on a report delivered 2 weeks ago. We told you about that last weekend here. Otherwise, the complaint against the province will proceed.
5: I think this place is very important for the members, the clients that come here. It's not only for the therapy that they provide for people, but the community that they provide. I think I'm making headway. I'd like to walk into the hospital at HSC and say, you know, how's that 25% chance for you? You know, fine.
15: The GoFundMe, look under New Manitoba Rehabilitation Center. These are amazing people trying to make the lives of their children a whole lot better. You would do the same if you were given their situation. I'm Richard Kluche. Wake up tomorrow morning with Brett and Kathy in for Greg on the Start. I'm back tomorrow afternoon at 4 for the news, and this weekend on Saturday at 1 for the news weekend. Thanks for joining. Good night.
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43: From the National Newsroom of the Canadian Press, I'm John Kennedy. Alberta Premier Danielle Smith has pitched a new bitumen pipeline to the BC coast just hours after Prime Minister Mark Carney announced a deal with BC to make it possible.
44: Smith and Carney stood together in Calgary to announce that Alberta has formally submitted a proposed route to Carney's Major Projects Office. The line would follow closely along a route already traversed by the Trans Mountain Pipeline. The pipeline would run from northeast of Edmonton to the southern BC coast, delivering more than 1 million barrels per day to tankers and then on to Asian markets. Bill Graveland, The Canadian Press, Calgary.
43: Canadian and Filipino leaders have signed agreements on energy, natural resources, labor, and tourism.
0: Prime Minister Mark Carney hosted Philippine President Ferdinand Marcos Jr. in Vancouver. The agreements they signed are meant to boost economic activity between the two countries. They include a memorandum that seeks more protection for Filipino workers in Canada and more labor mobility. The two leaders reinforce their shared priorities and their hope for a bilateral trade deal. They aim to have that concluded by the time Carney heads to Manila for a summit in November. Jason White, The Canadian Press.
43: The BC Nurses Union says it's starting targeted job action as it aims for a new contract. Union President Adrian Gear says nurses will stop working non-essential overtime and performing non-nursing tasks like processing doctors' orders and answering phones as they start the first phase of job action. Gear says the union doesn't plan to withdraw labor during the phase to minimize impact on patients.
1: Our hope is that this will apply pressure on the employer and will not in any meaningful way, disturb patient care or disrupt it.
43: The Health Employers Association of BC says talks to reach a new deal will resume next week. Flooding in Saskatchewan has forced more communities to declare states of emergency, with one First Nation having evacuated some residents. The Saskatchewan Public Health Agency says 11 communities issued alerts over the past week following torrential rainfall. The agency's Tyler Harrison says 9 people from the Côté First Nation northeast of Regina were forced to flee the community.
2: If need be, we do have staff available for communities to help as well, for boots on the ground. But basically, we do have people in place to help navigate the process for these communities.
43: Other communities dealing with flooding in the province's central east region include Kenora, Kamsack, and Norquay. Not everyone is happy about Taylor Swift and Travis Kelce's plan to tie the knot at New York City's Madison Square Garden. A city permit says a full street closure is expected near the Manhattan Arena as crews set up multiple entrance and drive-through tents. One of the owners of the restaurant across the street calls it ridiculous and worries about losing business during street closures. This is The Canadian Press. In sports, Gonzalo Ramos scored in stoppage time with a header as Cristiano Ronaldo, who had earlier converted a penalty kick, watched from the bench as Portugal defeated Croatia 2-1 in Toronto. The game ended in controversy as Croatia thought it had tied things up 2-2 in the very last moments, but offside was called as VAR ruled no goal. Croatia fans threw bottles on the field and whistled in protest. Jake McCarthy drove in 4 runs, Mickey Moniak had 2 RBIs, and finished in a triple shy of a cycle, with the Colorado Rockies beating the Miami Marlins 14-4 to split their 4-game series. McCarthy and Moniak both homered, while Moniak went deep for the 3rd straight game. Shakira Austin had 21 points and 9 rebounds as the Washington Mystics beat the Atlanta Dream 81-76. The Mystics finished with 31 field goals and 27 turnovers. Atlanta has lost 4 straight games, all of which were on the road. From the Canadian Press, I'm John Kennedy.
3: This is the Ben Maroney Show. All conversation, no cancellation, let it roll.

0: show.
1: Well, I hope everybody had a happy Canada Day. I hope everybody celebrated in all the ways that we should celebrate. And I'm just going to say something. We'll move on from this. I'm tired of politicians telling me that I have to celebrate and reflect. No, I'm not going to reflect on Canada Day. I'm going to celebrate, full stop. That's it. That's what I do. There are other days to reflect. I normally reflect when I've done something wrong. But on Canada Day, I'm celebrating Canada. And I'm possibly with a drink in my hand. I'm not reflecting. It's just not part of my makeup on Canada Day. And that's all I want to say about that. Let's move back to FIFA. Happy FIFA, guys. Happy FIFA Intrepid. Happy FIFA Joy.
2: Happy FIFA.
3: Happy FIFA Amy. FIFA. And happy FIFA to Amy.
1: So the final match is taking place in Toronto. After that, everything moves, I believe, to the United States, right? These early matches, co-hosted in Mexico and
3: There's one more match to be played in Vancouver after. There's two more, actually, in entirety.
1: And what a match it is. It's Portugal versus Croatia. When I say Portugal, people are like, well, but then when you say Cristiano Ronaldo, then you appreciate he's arguably the most famous and one of the most talented athletes still competing today, right? I think that's a fair thing to say.
3: It is a fair thing to say.
1: And Toronto has a more than decent Portuguese population. And a lot of people always say
3: it's large.
1: It's large. And may I say, for the record, one of the best restaurants still to this day in Toronto is a Portuguese restaurant. Chiado.
3: Okay.
1: And I will say this. It is a great restaurant to go to if your boss is picking up the tab.
3: You know, you have an amazing ability to turn any story into with food, to a restaurant, to, oh my God, somebody bought my dinner.
1: My eyes were open to the culinary delights of Portugal with every time I've gone to a restaurant. And then, of course, when I discovered the Portuguese custard cake thingies.
3: Yeah. And what's the spice for the chicken?
1: Peri-peri.
3: Peri-peri.
1: Yeah. Nando's.
3: Very good.
1: Okay, anyway, lots to love about Portugal is my point. And, okay, so I was impressed by that. I had no idea the impact that Ronaldo coming to Toronto would have on the city. It wasn't an arrival. It was an awakening. And the Gardner, for those of you who are not from Toronto, the Gardner is sort of the above ground highway on the south part, like right by the lake that connects those east-west. It was a parking lot, and not for the reasons it's normally a parking lot, just because people just chose to hang out in the park on the highway on the off chance that they would see a covered bus with smoked out windows. Actually, we have one of those people with us here. Joy?
2: Yes.
1: Explain the choices that you made that day.
2: So yesterday, there were two instances. While I was coming back from somewhere, while I was coming back to home, I was on the 427, another expressway, where there are people on their bikes, Harley Davidson, all the sort of amazing bikes.
3: Okay, bottom line.
2: Doing a rally.
3: You hung out at the side of the road waiting to see.
2: Not side of the road. I was moving with the traffic wherever they were going. And after the entire parade got over, I exited to the nearest one and went back home.
1: So, okay, so there's a
3: you couple... You chose to be in traffic.
2: No, yeah, oh, yes, 100%.
1: Yes, he chose to be a bit...
3: Lord.
1: Do you see what he's doing? He is, in his mind, he wasn't in traffic. He was in a parade.
2: Yes.
1: And who doesn't love a parade?
3: Me, when I'm in traffic.
1: Oh, I'm not a big parade guy either.
3: Yeah.
1: I don't know if
3: we are looking at Joy,
1: like coordinated foot traffic
3: in different ways today.
2: Yeah. Okay, I didn't have to be anywhere. I wasn't getting late. So what's the problem?
1: No. There's no problem at all. I have super respect for super fans. I'm just trying to understand the rationale. I'm not taking the piss. I'm being honest.
3: I am.
1: Yeah, well, yeah, that's because you judge so much. I sound like I judge people a lot because I'm loud. But you judge far worse.
3: Oh, the Joy is going to get it in the break.
1: Yeah.
3: Okay.
1: So let's talk about this. Like, where does this rank? I was not around for Beatlemania. I've been at a lot of TIFF events. I, of course, was part of the massive success of Canadian Idol. That is supposed to insert laugh track there. this, by all accounts, was different.
3: We had BTS here.
1: Yeah, maybe BTS.
3: No.
1: What about, did did
3: Taylor Swift was here.
1: One Direction, did One Direction ever come?
3: No. If they did, I don't remember. Yeah, and Taylor Swift.
1: But Taylor Swift was here, but she also, people had tickets to go see her in a coordinated fashion. And there was also, she also had these outdoor viewing parties that people could participate in as well. So that made it so that, like, you were going to see her when you were going to see her.
3: It was also over a week.
1: Yeah.
3: So it was out.
1: Yeah.
3: And they changed the name of the street. There was mania, Taylor Swift mania.
1: That was mania.
3: Condensed.
1: This is chaos.
3: I don't even know what this is.
1: But you hear the joy in Joy's voice. Like, he's genuinely, genuinely happy to have participated in this parade in his own mind. It's kind of a beautiful thing. If we're gonna close out FIFA in this city, like, let it go out with a bang. And it went out with a bang. And the match hasn't even happened.
3: But describe this. He drove in. And they shut down the highway so the buses could get through. Coordinated fashion.
1: That's been par for the course.
3: Yeah, but people, I was on the other highway in the other part of the city when Croatia came in. Nobody's screaming and blocking roads.
1: Not every team is created equal. Not every superstar is created equal.
3: No, but people were on the highways.
1: Yeah, they were climbing barricades. They were sprinting behind SUVs.
3: Did you see him when he got to his hotel downtown?
1: Yeah.
3: Thousands of people behind barricades.
1: Yeah.
3: Thousands.
1: Yeah, but...
3: He went out onto the balcony like Michael Jackson in Paris when he held up a blanket. Or like the Pope.
1: Yeah.
3: Or the Pope in the Vatican City.
1: Yeah, yeah.
3: That's what it looked like.
1: Yeah, of course it did. Of course it did. Because this city's got the FIFA. And the only cure...
3: Is Ronaldo.
1: Is Ronaldo. Yeah. Anyway, we've got... what's this conspiracy theory? Oh, no. This is what I want to ask you guys. So, yes, in this conspiracy theory...
3: But actually, just to explain more of this, of the Ronaldo chaos, look at the prices of the tickets for the game that are left today.
1: Yes, they're pretty high. So we got 4,500, 8,700. Look, this is...
3: People are selling their tickets, and they're getting this kind of money.
1: This is the market forces at work. And there you go. So I'm learning something new every day. And earlier today, I saw this tweet... about these African teams ultimately lost to European teams in the 86th minute. Unlucky timing for the Ivory Coast, blah, blah, blah. But the expression used is they conceded at the 86th minute. So I came in with a question to Drolet. What does conceding in the 86th minute mean? It's a pretty specific question. I'm expecting a specific answer. I know less today and less now than I did before. After the explanation that Drolet gave me. So can you or Joy explain what conceding in the 86th minute means?
3: Well, it's one of these soccer terms, as opposed to giving up a goal or whatever it is. They say, well, they conceded a goal. And they didn't concede it. It's not like they were there like, oh, geez, here we go.
1: I see. So the game was tied.
3: The game was tied, and they gave up a goal.
1: And they gave up a goal.
3: Yeah.
1: They conceded a goal. That's all.
3: Yeah, that's it.
1: I thought it meant we're conceding, we're waving the white flag in the 86th minute because we're losing by too much.
3: No. Nobody is putting up any flag. This is just the term that they use. So in three games, European teams like Norway, England, and Belgium all came back and scored these key goals in the 86th minute, which is FIFA is all about conspiracies. Sports is, people love conspiracies. There's a conspiracy. This is it. How could three games?
1: Yeah.
3: Three matches.
1: Three whole matches.
3: Think about it. All in the 86th minute?
1: What are the chances? What are the chances that somebody scored during a game?
3: All at the same minute.
1: In the same minute. Not at the same time.
3: No, in the same minute.
1: It's crazy that they actually
3: scored. It's almost like it's a script.
1: During the game.
3: There could be a script.
1: Yeah, highly, highly doubt it. Hey, well, talking about following a script, the biggest wedding of the year is taking place this weekend in New York City. Taylor Swift and Travis Kelce are getting married apparently at Madison Square Garden. We're going to be talking with somebody on the ground in New York City to find out what's going on in the city that never sleeps. That's next on the Ben Mulrady Show.
0: Whether it's Blue Bombers.
4: 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I feel like if I do that, it's a different game.
0: Jets.
5: He's one of the most exciting draft picks I've ever had. Been doing this a long time. I think he's the smartest player in the draft. He's one of the smartest players I've scouted.
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3: Waking up on a mainly cloudy Friday, 30% chance of showers today with a risk of thunderstorms in the afternoon. The temperature rising to 23, then it'll drop to 17. Mainly cloudy all throughout the night. Saturday, mix of sun and clouds, high of 27. That'll drop to 16 overnight. Sunday, sunny and a high of 29.
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4: I love Taylor Swift, and I'm happy she found love. It's as simple as that. I don't care what anyone says. Yes, I'm a 50-year-old man. Yes, I still wear the bracelets that my daughter and I got last summer during the Eras tour. Don't care. I'm going to wear them forever. I told her I'd wear them until they fell off. They haven't fallen off yet. And I'm keeping them, and hopefully they'll stay on forever, much like the love between Taylor Swift and Travis Kelce, which apparently is going to be official this weekend at Madison Square Garden in New York City. Joining us to discuss is national correspondent for News Nation, Jessica Cartaglia. Jessica, welcome to the Ben Mulrooney Show. Thanks for joining us.
5: Hi, thanks so much for having me.
4: Okay.
5: Yeah, it's all the talk.
4: So... it is when we first heard that this wedding was going to be taking place at Madison Square Garden, I think a lot of us kind of shook our heads, maybe thought it was a little weird to be doing it in an arena. But then we thought, no windows, secure area, and you can pretty much dress the place any way you want. What are you hearing right about this event that maybe other people don't know yet?
5: Yeah, so we have the same thought. You know, it is. The last time we were here, we were covering the Knicks. It's not the most romantic of wedding locations, to be sure. But yeah, I guess you can kind of deck it out however you want. The couple's expected to host their wedding tomorrow night with festivities starting tonight. So we're expecting a rehearsal dinner this evening. But Ben, the most important part to all of this is that nothing has been publicly confirmed by Swift or Kelce. So as you can imagine, all of this is hearsay, but it's all anybody can talk about. This week, you know, here in the U.S., we're celebrating America's 250th birthday. We have the 4th of July. We have people scaling the Empire State Building. But yet, Travis and Taylor are all the rage. Still, there are signs that things are definitely happening here. So we're right outside of MSG now. Trucks are going in and out. They're carrying, all different kinds of food. We saw a big thing about with lobsters on the side. Also decor. There's all these rumors that perhaps it's going to look like a castle inside of there. They showed them rolling out a red carpet. Then apparently it was too soon, so they rolled it back up. But, you know, here at MSG, there are tunnels getting in, so they never actually have to get out in public, I guess, unless you want to be seen. So in that regard, it's incredibly private.
4: Yeah, that makes a lot of sense. But the way I figure it, look, that both of them have lived their lives very publicly, and she especially has a fan base that goes beyond fandom. I mean, there's a real emotional connection, and people have followed her, and the love that her fans have, I think, is a real love. Which means I think the fans at some point are going to expect some sort of confirmation. And I don't know that they put this much effort into keeping something hidden. I don't think you do it just for privacy when you're living that sort of life. At some point, there will be official photographs, an official video. What do you think?
5: All right. Absolutely. I absolutely agree with you. We think that this could be something for the fans. If you're Taylor Swift and you are marrying Travis Kelce, and they just announced her net worth is, what, $2 billion, right? She has this incredible place in Rhode Island, which is not too far from here. They could literally fly all their wedding guests anywhere in the world if they wanted to and have a private wedding. My prediction is that they're going to open this up and do something for the public. They have said that in lieu of wedding gifts, they would love to have people make donations to charities, and they just announced that they've donated some $26 million to charities here around the U.S.
4: Wait, hold on. Jessica, you're saying that the guests for the wedding have been asked to donate to

0: charity, and they've been able to rustle together $24 or $26 million for charity?
1: $26 million. Now, whether that's all from guests, you know, to be determined. However, in the last week, they've donated to all of these different charities here in the U.S. So everyone's kind of wondering, well, did the wedding already happen? Did these all come in early? But that's a significant amount. And the fact of, you know, the timing. But of course, you know how everybody tries to read the tea leaves and all of her, you know, Easter eggs that she has and her concert and her jewelry and everything that she does. And you're exactly right. You know, you go to one of her concerts and it's unbelievable. Just the camaraderie and the feeling that everybody has. So people feel like she's family. So the idea that she's getting an entire arena set up. They have permits around Madison Square Garden in the middle of Manhattan so that the roads will be all blocked off. And, you know, there's all this fencing around, very similar to what we see if there's a major sporting event here. I can't imagine that she's not going to have fans participate in some way, or perhaps they broadcast it. You know, who knows what they're going to do.
0: The mayor?
1: Yeah, so the mayor and then the police commissioner here in New York City spoke about it a little bit yesterday. They said, you know, they're prepared. It's a private event, but again, they won't get specific on anything.
0: Right.
1: But there are, you know, like I said, there's fencing up all around here of road closures in place that's supposed to begin later this afternoon and then carry on until Saturday afternoon.
0: And how many of your fellow members of the press, even though there hasn't been any confirmation, how many of you are there doing hits throughout the weekend?
1: Hundreds. I mean, you should see the whole, it looks like a major sporting event, and it's about 95 degrees. I know it's hot where you guys are too, but it is so unbelievably hot here this weekend. And like I said, we have so much going on here. So for the concept of them closing down streets in the middle of New York City is just unfathomable. So a lot of people are actually skeptical that they are going to do it here. Again,
0: it is weird.
1: Not too far. Yeah, so Cosmopolitan magazine saying that MSG may be part of the event, not necessarily the place where the ceremony happens, or maybe they have a party. Us Weekly also just reporting that maybe this is the place where everyone meets, because they all allegedly had to sign these NDAs that they wouldn't talk about the wedding at all. So perhaps all of the guests are coming here and you know, and then they're gonna go somewhere. So, you know, my producer and I were sitting here talking and saying, what if they, you know, get on a, Madison Square Garden is right next to Penn Station. What if they get on a train and they take everyone out to the Hamptons? You know, we're all laughing about all these different theories.
0: So what would happen? What would you do if you found out that the celebrities had gotten in a tunnel and secreted their way onto a private train? What would News Nation do in that moment?
1: Right. Probably try to find a way to get us out on the train. But, you know, in this business, and you know, as a journalist, you're not supposed to report incorrect information or hearsay or rumors, right? And we verify our sources. In this case, there's nothing. I mean, their publicists will not say anything. Yeah. And to imagine something of this magnitude being so silent, it's just crickets around.
0: Now,
1: it'll be interesting to see what happens.
0: I'm talking with Jessica Cartaglia from News Nation. We're talking about Taylor Swift and Travis Kelce. And will they or won't they? Not about will they or won't they get married, but will they or won't they get married at Madison Square Garden? It's entirely possible that this is a big distraction. It's a misdirection from something else. But I've been convinced that for the past week and a half, there has been a very small but determined journalist in a closet somewhere in Madison Square Garden. He hid there quietly during the Knicks celebrations when nobody would notice. He taped a bag to his inner thigh and he's eating protein bars and he's waiting for his scoop.
1: You know, somebody will get the scoop on this. Yeah. You know, the one thing I will say, and there's a lot of frustration too, where people are like, really? This is a little obnoxious. The Atlantic just did this big article about it. Like, come on, guys. This week of all weeks. And, you know, it's Michael Rubin rescheduling his party. He's fanatic. He does this big party out in the Hamptons, the white party, and he had to reschedule his 4th of July party and blah, blah, blah. Everyone's going, this is ridiculous. But the fact that they donated $26 million.
0: Yeah, that's hard.
1: Really is just a really cool side of this. Well, hard to not like her, you know?
0: Exactly. Well, listen, I love love, especially as it relates to this woman. I want her to find love. I want her to have love. I want her to sing about love. So here's hoping that this is the fairy tale that she deserves. And I thank you, Jessica Cartaglia, for joining us. And I hope that if it happens, it happens soon so that you can get out of the heat.
1: If it happens, I'll call you guys back. You'll be the first to know.
0: Thanks, I appreciate it. Thank you so much. All right. When we come back, we are talking with the National Association of Career Colleges. Despite all the talk, is Canada's workforce moving at the speed of paperwork?
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0: Well, you know how they say a chain is only as strong as its weakest link? Well, you could make that argument for a lot of things. In a lot of cases, it's talking about the weakest link in an org chart, in a company. Well, we're learning now that the regulatory system in this new AI economy could be that weak link. It could be the choke point that slows things down to such a point that Canada misses out on a number of opportunities. And to talk about this, we're joined by Michael Stangster. He's the CEO of National Association of Career Colleges. Michael, welcome to the Ben Mulrooney Show.
16: Ben, thanks for having me.
0: So in this AI world, employers are desperate for skilled workers. We know a couple of things about skilled workers, especially in the early part of their career. They want to get while the getting's good, and they are willing to travel and move if there are greener pastures elsewhere. We're learning the expression that I was reading is AI job postings have doubled in a year, and Canada's workforce system is still moving at the speed of paperwork. Is that the concern that if we can't unburden our pipeline, we're going to lose these people?
16: Well, let me give you a quick moment on the group I organize. I represent the National Association of Career Colleges. We're training institutes, about 550 across Canada, to train and retrain workers in this country to get into jobs, mostly into second careers, third careers, or retraining while on the job. So that's the frame to which I wrote a piece recently about the need to take a look at our immigration, our regulatory system. It's based on a report that just came out from our partner, CompTIA. And we're really focused on trying to make sure that we build a system in this country, a well-funded regulatory system, because we're regulated by the provinces, because we're doing education, we're training people, and they're investing their money. But we want to make sure that we build a regulatory system that's well-tooled up, to ensure that we can adjust these programs and move quickly and adapt quickly. Part of that is the immigration system as well, making sure we're immigrating in the right kind of individuals to this country that are ready to train, ready to work, and we make sure when they get here, they have a chance to be successful. So we jokingly say the paperwork's not keeping up with AI. It's not. And we have great regulators in this country that we work with, but they don't always have the tools in which to move as fast as the programs. We get a program approved for AI training in this country, and it's out of date once it's approved.
0: Yeah.
16: We're already updating and updating and updating. So that's one of the things that we've been chatting about with governments across Canada.
0: And how receptive are they? Like, for example, if you could give me sort of an example of where the system is today. You referenced the immigration system, but walk me through the high-level red flags with our regulatory system that you and your organization are calling for the government to address.
16: Well, here's one of them. It goes right back to a debate that just went on in this country around student aid.
0: Yeah.
16: Where we talked about some grant changes that went on in some of the provinces and at the federal government level. We believe vehemently that a student should choose the education path they want. If they want to go to a community college or a polytechnic or a university, that makes sense for them and that's going to get them the outcomes they want. But if they want to take a six-month program or a one-year program to retrain and get back to work because they're a single mom, or they're a newcomer to this country who want to contribute, we believe that should be part of the regulatory regime. Student choice should drive the student aid system, not the other way around. And that's one of the things that we're working with governments. We just saw a change this week in Ottawa where they've gone back and agreed that there are four two-year grants on the federal level that needed to be reinstituted. Around paramedics, dental hygiene, early childhood educators, and nursing, because we have massive needs. We want to build a system that's built on the workforce we need in this country, that rewards people that are studying in those jobs that we need, those employees we need. So that's one of the main things. Yeah. And we talk a little bit about the regulatory system, about program approval. So in most provinces, our programs and our colleges have to be approved from start to finish on programs, on the facilities, on equipment by the provincial government, and we support that. We argue, let's invest in the economic infrastructure, which is those regulators that can be there and make sure they move fast and approve programs and approve institutes so we can retrain people and get them to work.
0: I mean, look, you seem to have a very clear vision of what we have to do and the barriers we need to eliminate, but you're talking about multiple levels of government and removing regulation. Those are like removing regulation on a good day is hard. Government regulation with multiple levels of government. What's the timeline that you're asking for here? Because I could see this dragging on for a decade.
16: And we understand that. And in many cases, we're not asking to remove regulation. We're asking that the teams get tooled up so they can tackle it. On the student grant issue, it's a very basic one. They made a change, and we got a chance to go back, and they've set up an exemption process. So we've actually seen success that came out on Tuesday afternoon from the federal government to change a regulation backwards. So we're very pleased with that. They listen to our members. They listen to employers. So I'm an optimist at heart. I've been working with government for 30 years. I love the institutions I'm representing. We're going to keep advocating in front of government to make sure we get the system in place so we can take care of the learners we have.
0: Are we at an interesting? Oh, sorry. Go on.
16: Go ahead, Ben. Sorry.
0: Well, I was going to ask. I was going to ask as a sort of an example. You know, I know that in the last election campaign, I believe the Poilievre Conservatives want to have some sort of, I think they called it the blue check program, that if you had been a professional in a different country, that, you know, they would fast track your ability to do that thing, either doctor or nurse or architect or engineer in Canada. And, you know, that never seemed like a conservative specific idea to me. So I thought, oh, I'm sure the Liberals will do their own version of that as well. Is that something we've seen any movement on? Because we have a dearth of nurses, we have a dearth of doctors, and we also have a whole bunch of them who are delivering food on Uber.
16: Yeah, there's no doubt that's a goal across the whole sector of post-secondary education, of finding ways to make sure we can get those people into the roles where they can contribute in this country. Our organization is focused on retraining Canadians. Yeah. In the recent international student crisis that went on a couple of years ago, we had about 4.5% of the students. We weren't a major player in that. We think we have a role to play to bring people over who can train quickly for jobs that are going to make an impact in this country. And then they can be successful while they're here and as they stay and they become Canadian. So we think we have a role to play. But we're not playing in that recertification sector at the career college level. Our programs are shorter, usually less than a year, 9 months, different kind of crew of people.
0: Yeah, because what I noticed a while ago, I know that in Ontario, there was a push, you know, you talked about the push-pull incentivizing those who want to go into professions that we know our economy is going to need. But there's also the requirement to allow them the freedom to study other things if they want. So what's the happy medium between that push and pull?
16: It's a really good question. On our level, at the career college sector, we tend to train for employment. Train for that outcome. We've seen some great programs.
0: Yeah,
16: the federal government has introduced some loans and grant forgiveness for students who train and go work in rural communities as personal support workers, as nurses. We think that's the kind of pathway that really works well. Targeted training dollars that also assist those communities that really struggle to get those workers. Newcomers to this country tend to float to a community where their other community members are from or live. And we think we'd like to see more of those kind of programs that support rural development.
0: Well, I appreciate when a group like yours has a clear vision and also has solutions that they want, that they will suggest. So it's not just screaming from the rafters. And I do believe that when ideas like yours are brought to the fore and they're taken seriously, the outcome for all of us is better. So Michael Sangster, CEO of National Association of Career Colleges, thank you very much for joining us and come back anytime.
16: Ben, I appreciate the time and love the show.
0: Thank you very much. All right, we're going to take a break. When we come back, I'm joined by David Cooper, the host of The Late Show with David Cooper. And we've got a couple of things we want to talk about, including the negative effects of your phone and your obsession with your phone on your kids.
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37: It's going up to 23 today, mainly cloudy, 30% chance of showers. There's a risk of thunderstorms this afternoon. Overnight, mainly cloudy, low of 17. Tomorrow, mix of sun and clouds, high of 27, then down to a low of 16 with clear skies. Sunday, sunny, high of 29. Monday, sunny and a high of 27.
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0: Very excited to be joined again by great friend of the show, the host of The Late Show, David Cooper. David, welcome.
38: Oh, the last show, but it's later than your show. Thanks for having me.
0: I was trying to do a thing to play off of last week where it was the best show with David Cooper.
38: Oh.
0: Yeah, so that's on me. I'll own that. I will take the L. I'll take the L. Hey, are you anywhere near Madison Square Garden?
38: Yeah, not too far, maybe like 4 or 5 train stops away, yeah.
0: What are you thinking about this? We're not going to spend the whole time on this, but the Taylor Swift, Travis Kelce wedding, right? That it's supposedly taking place there. What do you think? Is that a thing or do you think it's a misdirection and she's going to be doing it somewhere?
38: I'm still angry I didn't get a ticket.
0: Well, you don't know. You should go check Will Call. Check Will Call.
38: I don't think it's tickets. You know, I did say to my girlfriend earlier today, I was like, who throws a wedding at MSG? To that, she just responds, Taylor Swift. What do I think of it? Yeah, it's opulent. From a billionaire who flies private jets. I think she owns 2 of them. She's one of the highest profile celebrities maybe on the planet. I'm not surprised. Yeah. I might do the same thing if I were her, to be honest.
0: Yeah. But look at it. We thought around here, there's no windows. There's a massive tunnel system that allows you to get in and out with nobody seeing you. It's a secure location. They have the ability. They got big kitchens and stuff like that to stage massive events. And scaffolding, like in a theater. So you can make that place look anywhere you want. So it kind of could be to me, the weirdest part is she's doing it pretty close to America's 250th birthday.
38: Well, what's more important to the people in this country, 250 or Taylor Swift's first marriage? Side note.
0: Yes.
38: Oh, well, you can answer the question.
0: Taylor Swift's happiness is at the top of my list. I want her to be happy. I want her to find whatever she needs in her counterpoint of a Travis Kelce. I want it to be not her first marriage. I want it to be her one and only.
38: It's just as the U.S. Declaration of Independence says, life, liberty, and the pursuit of Taylor Swift's happiness.
0: Correct. Okay, let's move on an interesting story. Like, look, we all know about the negative impacts of phones, our cell phones. And I always talk about, like, I think we should absolutely, there should be a ban on cell phones in across education from grade, you know, from the beginning all the way to grade 12. Because
38: we agree.
0: Because a phone is designed to work completely counterintuitively to what the goals of a teacher are. A teacher wants it for you to think deliberately and regulate your emotions and have honest conversation and work in groups. All of that is destroyed by the phone, and there's 30 phones in a class for every teacher. So it makes sense. I understand the negative problems there. We haven't done a lot of studies into the negative impacts of a phone in the household. Like when a parent has their phone, apparently the negative impact is on the kid.
38: Yeah, on my show earlier in the week, and you can download the Last Show podcast to listen to it, I spoke to kind of an eccentric psychologist. I was surprised there weren't more studies studying parents who are always on their phone, glued to their phones, never give their kids attention, and when they do, it's only half attention. Yeah. I was surprised there weren't more studies about that and the impact it has on kids. Of course, this eccentric psychologist did do that study, and it found it's abysmal that kids who have parents always on their phone have something called insecure attachment, like worried about their relationships all the time. It has really negative impacts on children. So parents, it's not that you can't use your phone. Yeah. It's that when you tell your kid you're going to pay attention to them, actually do it.
0: Yeah.
38: Say, honey, just a minute. I got a bid for these new sweatpants on eBay. I'm going to pay attention to my phone. But in 1 minute when I'm done, I'm going to give you my full attention. You actually have to do that or you'll mess up your kids.
0: Well, I think so. Look, my dad had a job that required a lot of his attention. But when he was around, I knew that I had his attention. Heck, I knew I had his attention even when he wasn't there. Like this, I couldn't get away with stuff. And what I found, I don't know how you feel, but when you think back of your childhood, like I believe the mind edits your memories because I don't have memories of being alone as a child. I have memories of being with my mom, with my dad and my mom. I remember those times because when my dad was around, he was around. And so it's not necessarily only about quantity or quality, but if you have a short amount of time with your kid, then yeah, give them 100%.
38: My parents, I was one of four, the youngest, and I was an accident. For some reason, they decided to tell me that. But that's a conversation between me and my psychiatrist. I was alone a lot as a kid, and I remember it. And as a result, I've grown up and handled it in a mature way by becoming a radio show host. Mm. That's my journey.
0: Yeah,
38: this is parents that aren't available. The old way of doing it was ignoring them. The new way is fubbing or phone snubbing, always being on your phone. It's something to think about, and it does have a negative impact on kids. That's what we've learned from the study.
0: Well, we've also, like, the studies also show that never before have parents spent more time with their kids. Like, with men, I think men, it's like triple the amount of time that our dad spent with us. Moms is like twice as much time, but they were already spending more time with them to begin with. But again, if you're there and you're scrolling on your phone while you're pushing the kid on the swing, the time is there, but if your heart's not in it, then what the heck are you doing?
38: Here's what I want to know, because I have a cat that is very insecurely attached. When we leave, he wails. He always wants to be around us. If I'm cooking and he wants to jump on the counter and I lock him in the other room for a minute so he doesn't burn himself, he freaks out. Is it because I'm on my phone when I'm spending time with my cat and I have phone snub? Does this apply to cats is my question.
0: I think it does. I mean, my dog, she's a needy, needy little bee. And she is.
38: Get off the phone, Ben. Get off the phone.
0: I don't know if your cat is like my dog, but she wins every staring contest. And she feels she's in tune with when I'm not the best version of myself, and she will not leave my side. So if I'm not feeling well or if something's off, she's around. And I think a lot of those moments happen when I'm on my phone. So she'll start staring.
38: We're messing up our children, Ben.
0: Yeah, like, put the phone down, Ben. I think in my mind, she probably calls me dad. But put the phone down, because it's not leading to you to be in a good mood, because I can sense it.
38: Yeah, I got to be nicer to my cat. He's a good boy.
0: And your cat will burn himself on the stove?
38: Yeah. He enjoys lighting himself on fire. He does it with candles. He does it with the stove. It's one of his hobbies. He doesn't have survival instincts. Let's just put it
0: that way. He's a house cat.
38: Yeah. He's a house cat. Yeah. I mean, he wouldn't last 5 minutes out on the streets here in New York. There are rats that carry shanks on the street that are rougher than him.
0: If I left my door open and an army of squirrels just ran by, my dog would not leave the front door, because she knows that the world will kill her if I'm not there.
38: Yeah, okay.
0: Yeah, like, then that's that. Like, squirrels, that's her jam.
38: Good thing we weren't on our phones raising children, Ben. We've only messed up animals.
0: Oh, yeah, just
38: but this study is something we can learn from.
0: How much time do you spend on your phone? And do you have apps that you use regularly that you think are good way to spend your time?
38: Yeah, I'm not so bad with the TikTok, the Instagram, the social media like other people. Yeah. I like it, but I'm not addicted to it. But for me, it's like Reddit, news websites, and then YouTube. I can get in the YouTube hole, Ben.
0: Hell yeah, 100%. But have you heard about this new app that apparently mimics TikTok, but instead, as you scroll through, it gives you bits and pieces of news articles and books so that you get that dopamine hit? But you're reading the equivalent of 2 books a month, apparently, if you use it regularly.
38: No, but thank you for telling me about it. Yeah. I love that. And I listen to audiobooks anyway, rather than reading the text.
0: Yeah, I have not downloaded it myself, but there's a big promotional push on it right now. And I mean, even if it's bad, how bad can it be, right?
38: Yeah, I mean, it's no worse than the garbage that these creators on TikTok, some of them are posting. Some of them are great. Oh, maybe you're one of them. But
0: you don't like it when they do the finger thing on the cup and
38: You're talking about ASMR when they make the noises that are supposed to be relaxing?
0: I don't know what the appeal is. Like, if I see another, I get it. You've made crispy air-fried chicken. You don't need to demonstrate how crispy it is by running your knife over it. I get it.
38: Yeah.
0: Like, we're past that now. We're past that.
38: People love that stuff. It's bizarre. Ben, I'll be on The Last Show tonight at 7 p.m. in Toronto, where you're at.
0: Now, it is The Last Show.
38: Yeah, but we do it every day. It's not the last.
0: Not the last show ever. Gotcha.
38: Yeah.
0: All right, David Cooper, always a pleasure. Thank you so much, my friend.
38: Thanks, Ben.
0: And Edmonton, thank you for joining us on this Thursday. That means we got one day left this week, so let's come on back tomorrow and hit it out of the park. All right, when we come back, every now and then, a little bit of sanity from the bench in Canada. A judge actually looks at the lay of the land and dispenses, what's the word? Justice. That's next.
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19: From the National Newsroom of the Canadian Press, I'm Rob Westgate. Prime Minister Mark Carney and Alberta Premier Danielle Smith announced a new proposed pipeline route that would virtually mirror the existing Trans Mountain Path, carrying Alberta bitumen to the southern BC coast. Smith says by delivering more than 1 million barrels a day to tankers and then to Asian markets, the plan will pay dividends to anyone who gets on board.
20: The profits from this pipeline will generate billions in revenues over the coming decades for the provincial and federal governments and will enrich Indigenous communities that choose to partner with us. And speaking of oil royalties, Alberta's government is also finalizing another agreement with the federal government and the Oil Sands Alliance to significantly expand oil sands production.
19: Carney says consultations will begin immediately with First Nations communities. Over to Manitoba now, where Premier Wab Kanu says federal help is needed after touring flood hit areas in the province. He says he has made the request for assistance and is still talking with federal officials. Kanu says locals have been struggling as they deal with recurrent flooding.
21: I can tell you, having just gotten back from Swan River, people are frustrated. There's a lot of emotion.
19: The flooding forced Swan River to evacuate parts of the town and then led to the shutdown of the emergency department in the city of Dauphin. Nurses in British Columbia are starting targeted job action that includes a ban on non-essential overtime and non-nursing duties as they aim to get a new deal with the province. The union issued a 72-hour strike notice on Monday after its members voted to reject a tentative contract deal bargained with the provincial health employer in May. BC Nurses Union President Adrian Gear says the job action is meant to put pressure on the employer and not to disrupt patient care.
23: We know that
0: where we are right now in terms of, you know, not having an agreement has created some additional uncertainty for patients. You know, that is unfortunate. And you know, we do appreciate the understanding and the support that the public is giving us.
19: The BC Nurses Union is legally classified as an essential service, and the Provincial Labour Relations Board has set out minimum staffing levels to ensure patient care and to allow emergency services to continue. And finally, overseas, where the death toll is continuing to rise following a Russian attack on Kyiv early Thursday morning. At least 27 people were killed and more than 100 others hurt, according to Ukrainian officials. Reporter Britt Clennett was in Ukraine when the attack unfolded, but has since left the country.
5: After hearing the warnings from President Zelensky the night before, many Ukrainians, they were preparing for this, you know, this kind of large-scale attack from Russia. Now, dozens of people are still injured, including two children, others missing, possibly trapped under the rubble of one of the strike sites.
19: And finally, speaking of rubble, rescuers in Venezuela have pulled a 43-year-old security guard alive from a collapsed basement 8 days after a pair of deadly earthquakes. This is the Canadian Press. In sports, starting off with some World Cup action, Switzerland has advanced to the round of 16 after posting a 2-0 win over Algeria at BC Place. The Swiss will next face the winner of Friday's round of 32 match between Colombia and Ghana on July 7th in Vancouver. Calgary Stampeders quarterback Vernon Adams Jr. threw 6 touchdown passes and rushed for 1 in a 58-36 win over the visiting Toronto Argonauts in the Stampede Bowl. Adams tied the franchise record for touchdown passes in a single game. Over to the MLB now, where Bryce Miller took a no-hitter into the 7th inning and the Seattle Mariners edged the Los Angeles Angels 1-0 to finish a 3-game sweep. Cal Raleigh coaxed a bases-loaded walk with 2 outs in the 6th to force home the only run of the game. And finally, in some WNBA action, the Dallas Wings beat the Connecticut Sun 86-83. Canadian Alea Edwards had 11 points for Connecticut. From the Canadian Press, I'm Rob Westgate. This is

0: Well, we welcome to the show. When we talk about issues that we have with the judiciary in this country, I think we do so for good reason. I didn't wake up one day and just decide I'm going to put judges on my metaphorical hit list. You know, I got a whiteboard. I say I'm going after these guys. No, it happened after months and months and months of watching what I thought was very hot takes from the bench. Offering get out of jail free cards for some pretty heinous crimes because of cultural reasons. That's one of the reasons, and we follow those and we talk about those a lot because we don't want to normalize that. That being said, because we do that as much as we do, I think it's incumbent upon us to celebrate sanity from the bench. Yes, sanity from the bench. It's possible. There are some people making some good decisions from the bench. And there was an Ontario judge who was blasting Canada Border Services Agency, saying that he had... Let me take you back to the LCBO, where we've seen the videos, right? We've seen the videos of liquor stores all over the country, but in Ontario, in the LCBO stores. There are people who just made a cottage industry out of going in and stealing stuff. A lot of these people have done it more than once. And a lot of times they steal the stuff and then they go resell the stuff. And one of those people was Manjeet Singh. Manjeet Singh was a repeat LCBO thief. My God, if I was known, this must make Manjeet's mom proud.
1: You think so?
0: Repeat LCBO thief with a criminal record dating back to 2021. Spent a few months in jail in 2024 and 2025 on robbery and theft charges. And he has a removal order.
1: Since 2022?
0: Since 2022.
1: Come on.
0: Like, all the work's been done. All the work has been done. All Canada Border Services Agency has to do is pick him up. But this judge has been watching and knew this guy had an order against him for the past 4 years and decided that because of that inaction, even though both sides had agreed to a 90-day sentence, he decided to impose a 12-month sentence, saying Singh ran an organized and systematic campaign targeting LCBO stores across Ontario. The judge noted massive losses, which, by the way, Ontario taxpayers are on the foot for. That was $4 billion last year, in case you need to know. $4 billion just in losses. Because of people like Mr. Singh. And because of that, you're like, I have no belief, no trust that CBSA is going to pick Manjeet Singh up and send him back where he came from. So just to hedge here, just to be careful so he doesn't get out and start stealing booze again, I'm going to send him to jail for four times as long as what everybody wanted.
1: It makes you wonder if the judges are doing this because they don't trust other segments of the government to do their job.
0: Yeah.
1: When does it start? Are we seeing a fraying at the edges?
0: Yeah, but like...
1: Has it already been going on for a while?
0: Look, and I'm just so glad that he wasn't like a lot of these other judges who said, well, I can't put him in jail. You want 90 days? I can't.
1: Yeah.
0: I can't put him in for more than 30 because he's got this order against him and he wants to bring his mother over. And so we don't want to ruin his chance of bringing his mother over. So, no, I'm not going to send him to jail. I'm glad that didn't happen. I'm glad... And sometimes you got to incentivize. You want to incentivize good behavior. So, he's going to stick around in jail for a year, and maybe this will become the thing where people who are supposed to leave and don't leave, maybe they'll end up in Canadian jails, and ultimately the pressure will then be put on CBSA to do what they've got to do. Okay, so here's something interesting. I didn't know that in 2026 we'd still be doing this, and it's kind of tired of it, but. We're in a new era in basketball, especially with the Los Angeles Lakers. And, you know, we're not going to talk about box scores and line, whose line was better. But because LeBron has decided that he's leaving the Lakers, he's not front and center on the promotion for next season. And if you look at the promotional material for next season, it's three white guys. It's three white guys who are now the face of the Lakers. For now, that stuff changes over the course of the season. But for now, the three faces that you see are three white guys. Stephen A. Smith, who, God, I honestly thought was gunning for a run in for the Democratic National, for the Democratic Convention, or a nomination to be president, has the hottest and most, just the saddest, kind of pathetic takes on this. Let's listen.
2: I just got to say it, y'all. Where the hell the Los Angeles Lakers think they're going with a bunch of white dudes? Somebody had to say it, so I'm saying it. Your three top players are white dudes? Really? This ain't golf. This ain't baseball. Hell, it ain't even soccer. And we got a whole bunch of brothers on Team USA. What y'all think this is? It's basketball. This is basketball. In NBA history, when have you seen your three most prominent players on a basketball team all be white? And that takes you to the promised land. Somebody got to say it, so I'm saying it.
0: No, you didn't have to say it, man. I mean, it could be a funny joke, but you're actually serious in this moment. Like, what do you want me to say, man? Reverse it. If I'd been sitting here and it'd be three black guys and I'd said the exact same thing, I can promise you, I wouldn't be in this seat tomorrow. But you can think that if you want, but the game has come a long way since James Naismith cut the bottom off of a peach basket, and then it's grown quite a bit since the days in Rucker Park and in the Bay Area and in Chicago. Like, it's not that game anymore. It's an international game. You do know that, right? You do know that people play the game in Spain and in China and in Venezuela and all over the world, in Canada as well. You know that, right? So I don't know what you think. You think it's lesser basketball? You don't think they've got talented players elsewhere? Like, and also, it's a business, Stephen. This will work. This will work as long as it works. If it works for them, they're going to keep doing it. Not because of race, but because of wins and losses. And if they start losing, they might change stuff up. Kind of how it goes, man. But you didn't have to say it. I think you just want to be the first to say it. And being first doesn't make you right. Meanwhile, Emmanuel Acho, who's a former athlete, who's, I believe he's on CBS. Is it CBS this morning?
1: Anyway. I can't remember. It all mixes together. So, it's one of them.
0: So he sounds off on Stephen Smith.
3: Stephen A., nobody had to say that dumb stuff. Mm-hmm. Nobody had to say that. Because here's what we cannot do. And by we, I mean people that look like you and me. We cannot make an issue when individuals want to say, we ain't seen black quarterbacks win a Super Bowl years ago. Stephen, there's a difference between causation, correlation, and coincidence. Now, if you wanted to, and I know you can because you are one of the more astute basketball analysts in the history of the sport, if you wanted to say, I don't think that Walker Kessler, Austin Reeves, Luka Doncic have the athleticism to be able to slow down opposing offenses and lead the Lakers to a championship beyond the shadow of a doubt, you can say that. But if you want to bring up something that might be coincidental and act like what is coincidental is causation or correlation based upon race, now you just as wrong as the individuals 20 and 25 years ago who said black quarterbacks aren't smart enough to lead a team to a Super Bowl.
0: Yeah, man, look, all of that is right. All of that is right. You should be celebrating the fact that we are at a point where there are players all over the world from all stripes. I mean, were you upset when Yao Ming came in and took a job from a hardworking black center? I hope not. And if what you're actually calling for is DEI in basketball, you're not going to like the results. If you're asking, three white guys on a team and you're saying too many white guys. It's a hot take. Like I said, you may have been first to say it, but you weren't right. We're going to take a break. When we come back, we're talking economics. Look, FIFA is no Taylor Swift, apparently, according to the new data. But I'm going to take the opposing view that it's been good for a city like Toronto and Vancouver. Back next.
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17: Waking up on a mainly cloudy Friday, 30% chance of showers today with a risk of thunderstorms in the afternoon. The temperature rising to 23, then it'll drop to 17. Mainly cloudy all throughout the night. Thunderstorms in the afternoon. The temperature rising to 23, then it'll drop to 17. Mainly cloudy all throughout the night. Saturday, mix of sun and

0: game that's going to be played at Toronto Stadium. It will revert back to BMO Field. And Vancouver still has, I believe, a couple more, with Canada capping it off on Sunday, right? Canada versus, who are we playing?
1: Morocco.
0: Morocco. Yeah, so a big one. And then everything moves to be centralized in the United States. But there are a lot of projections as to what this was going to mean for Toronto and for Vancouver. According to the Toronto Star, FIFA is no Taylor Swift. New data shows why the World Cup isn't delivering a massive economic boom for Toronto. To talk about this and a number of other stories, we're joined by a good friend of the show, Dr. Eric Kam, economics professor at Toronto Metropolitan University. Doc, welcome to the show.
2: Hey, Benedict, how are you?
0: Well, I'm good. Listen, I'm going to take the counterpoint, and there's data, of course, so I'm not going to dismiss the data, but anecdotally, I mean, I've been watching wherever I go in the city. If there's an opportunity for a restaurant or a bar or a pub or a club to take advantage of this interest in the World Cup, they're going to do it. Turn on a TV and people will come in, and everywhere is doing it everywhere. And I have to believe that is causing some sort of uptick for the hospitality space. This is probably not the boom that they were expecting, but I'm convinced that people from Toronto are spending more money and being more social than they otherwise would be.
2: Right. So on a micro level, you're right. The best that we can hope for is that bars and restaurants and hotels have an over demand and their business increases, right? The problem is, on a macro level, hosting the World Cup doesn't automatically create new money, Ben. Yeah. It mostly changes the composition of who's spending it and where they spend it. So instead of business travelers, you got soccer fans.
0: Yeah.
2: Instead of one form of entertainment, you get another. So the excitement is real. The economic windfall, however, is much smaller than the headlines would have had you believe. And if you want just some simple economics behind it, there's two theories that really strike me. One is called crowding out, which means that many regular tourists who would have come here will avoid a host city because they expect higher hotel prices and traffic and large crowds. And then there's another theory we fall back on called the substitution effect that says a family that spends money downtown before a World Cup match, well, they may have already spent that money, and so they're not going to do it during the World Cup.
0: Right.
2: So what does this mean? It means that, again, on a micro level, we hope to see lots of bars and restaurants busy and making a lot of money. But on a macro level, it's not going to be the financial windfall. Also, we all know that, frankly, FIFA is as corrupt as hell. And so the economic leakage that happens, right? A lot of these millions of dollars flow outside of Toronto to FIFA, international hotel chains, licensed merchandise. So it's never going to be as big as you think.
0: Right.
2: But that doesn't mean it's not important to the small people, smaller restaurants, bars, chains that attract extra people while it's here.
0: Yeah. And so long as Canada is in it, you're going to have the bandwagon is going to be as full as it can possibly be. Right. Canadians want to be there through this whole thing. They want to be able to say they saw every goal as part of a group. And so if this run continues beyond Sunday, then that could mean additional excitement and additional revenue for these restaurants that have been facing headwinds since pre-COVID.
2: Well, that's right. And people should take advantage of this. If some people are staying away, we probably aren't going to be able to influence them to get out and get to a place. But if you are here visiting, first of all, welcome. Second of all, take advantage of our amazing restaurants and some of the multiculturalness we have of this city, which a lot of cities don't have. I mean, we really hope to just pack these places full. And so it's like a playoff game in hockey. You know, every night that there's a playoff game, steakhouses are full. So we hope to get this exact same effect in the World Cup.
0: Yeah.
2: And frankly, to be blunt, I don't really care about the leakages. I get that they're significant, but they're going to happen. So I'm far more interested in seeing our bars, restaurants, and hotels full on game day and even on non-game day to watch on big screens.
0: You mentioned steakhouse, and that dovetails very nicely into our next conversation. Look, I went out, I wanted to make steak for the boys tonight, and there was a particular type of steak that came from a very high-end shop that I used to go to. It was a flank steak, but it was marinated in teriyaki sauce and peppercorns. And I was like, you know what? I bet I can do that myself for cheaper. So I went and I got a flank steak and I bought a bottle of teriyaki.

0: Yeah, I can stuck it in a bag. It wasn't that much cheaper, and I think because from the time I bought the steak the last time to the time I bought it myself, food inflation has taken my steak and made it so much more expensive. The price of beef keeps going up, but for some reason, people keep biting the bullet and biting into their steak.
1: That's right. So steak prices are a textbook example of what we call cost push inflation. Most people are used to demand pull inflation, right? Where people want it, price goes up. But this isn't happening in the steak industry and in the meat industry because consumers didn't wake up and suddenly decide to buy more steak. It's happening, Ben, because it's much more expensive to produce it. And we know, and by the way, I'm no expert in ranching, but we know that people that create meat products have dealt with years of drought, higher feed costs, transportation expenses, increased labor costs. And so this creates a cycle of rising costs. And on top of that, we know the supply problem is simple. It's reproduction, right? Cattle production works on a very long cycle. You don't just increase supply overnight for reasons that I'm not going to get into on the radio. But on top of that, to your point, demand for beef has not fallen, right? Usually we expect higher prices to discourage buyers, but steak has really surprisingly been resistant, and especially now during barbecue season. So this really, steak is a really good example of why people still feel that inflation is a problem. They can read the inflation rate is coming down. Yeah. But number one, because inflation is slowing, doesn't always mean prices are falling. Yeah. It can mean that they're just rising more slowly. And that distinction means nothing to you when you're standing at the checkout line and you look at the bill.
0: See, but I think one of the reasons people are still buying their steak is because they know how expensive it is in a store, at a restaurant, and they can convince themselves they're getting a deal because they know I could grill this as well as I could at a 5-star steakhouse. So I'm going to buy it. Sure, it's costing me, you know, $50 a kilo, but I'm going to buy this steak and I'm going to cook it myself at home. And had I gone out to a restaurant, it would have been triple the price. So in that way, I'm getting a deal.
1: You know what? You're getting a deal. Like, let's be completely honest here. If you make your steak at home, you're not ordering other things. You're not having an adult beverage before your meal. Yep. And I am. Yeah, of course you are. Me too. But number two, you also aren't paying a tip.
0: Yeah.
1: And
0: yeah.
1: So now you're saving 15 or 20% when your bill comes due. So you are right. It is still cheaper. It's always cheaper to eat at home than it is to eat out. But when it comes to something like beef, it's just not as much cheaper as it was in years past.
0: Yeah, but see, when I go, the sticker shock that I get, for example, I think it's a psychological thing, and I'm making this up on the fly. You can tell me if there's holes in my theory here. But when I go into the frozen section and I want to buy burger patties, right? I get sticker shock from that because I'm not seeing that as comparing it to a great burger that I could. I can make a good smash burger. I can't make a great smash burger. But I look at those and I see $28 for 6 patties. A good burger is $15 in this city. But that is still to me, I look at that, I have a problem. But a steak, a proper steak that I can make myself, I can convince myself that I'm getting a deal because I'm making it home.
1: Right. And number one, at least you acknowledge that you're convincing yourself. You know, that's half the problem. And number two, I would also say this is a chance to really put into play what you and I have been talking about for years, which is now when inflation is creeping up again and debt loads are creeping up again, be discriminating. Yeah. You don't have to go to the most expensive place to buy your steak or your hamburger.
0: And it Correct. Doesn't
1: mean that you're getting a poor quality of meat, Ben, to go to, I won't mention the name, but there's a great big store that you pay a membership fee that I can tell you 20 burgers are $20.
0: Oh, no. I've got to renew my membership. But as always, I appreciate the conversation, and I especially like it that we got to talk so much about beef.
1: Yeah, stay healthy, Ben, and thanks, because now I'm starving.
0: All right, when I come back, joined by comedian Ian Sirota. We've got lots to talk about in this crazy world we're living in, including, would you take this vehicle to graduation?
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1: Well, it's that time of the show. It's that time of the week when I have just fun, meandering, wandering conversations with the creative brain of a stand-up comic. Enter Ian Sirota. We couldn't get a stand-up. I'm kidding.
2: Ian, great to see you. How? By the way.
1: Great to see you. But you're wearing the Expos hat.
2: Oh, old school, baby.
1: Yeah. I find that all those logos, they always experience a resurgence when the team disappears, when the team goes away.
2: Yeah.
1: Yeah.
2: I mean, I'm old. I own 3 pair of Skechers slip-ons, so I'm probably pocket dialing someone right now.
1: Tell me about the shows that you're doing this summer.
2: Oh, I am going to be at Second City.
1: Ooh.
2: Oh, that's pretty fun. And then tomorrow, Friday and Saturday, I'm going to be at Yuck Yucks Burlington headlining July 10 and 11, Oshawa Yuck Yucks. And if you're in the Ottawa area, I will be at the Absolute Comedy Club Tuesday through Saturday, July 21st to July 26th.
1: Where's Absolute in Toronto?
2: It's in Ottawa.
1: Oh, it's in Ottawa. Got it.
2: Yeah.
1: All right. Let's talk about this first story that I saw. And this is there's a high school junior in Kansas who saw the Oscar Mayer Wienermobile in the distance.
2: Yeah.
1: And so he went to find the driver of said mobile and asked if he could get a ride to prom. And that's exactly what he got. But the best part is he goes to a school called Seaman High School. So the junior from Seaman High School got dropped off at grad in the Wienermobile. And I think this gives us hope that this generation that seems to be devoid of humor does have a sense of humor.
2: Well, first of all, I can understand being embarrassed by the name of the high school because I went to pre-ejaculate junior high. I love America. They fought a world war so people could have the right and freedom to pull up to the prom in a Wienermobile. So,
1: yeah,
2: it's a great place.
1: But listen, I love that. I love the idea that these kids know how to have a sense of humor because, you know, I'm the old guy screaming at clouds on this show.
2: Yeah.
1: And I'm very happy to play that role. But it's nice to see that left to their own devices, they can still find humor that we would all find appealing.
2: Yeah, good for those kids. But I was wondering, is it driving a Wienermobile a lot like eating a hot dog? You're still burping up fumes a few days later?
1: If you do it right, those hot dogs go down and they stay down. Nice. Like my favorite hot dog in the world is a toasté with just ketchup.
2: Ah, I'm all dressed from DeCary hot dog. Yeah,
1: DeCary is great.
2: Steamies.
1: I like a steamy too. I took my daughter to the Montreal Pool Room so that she could experience all of it. And I needed to find out which one she liked the best. And so we got her the poutine and we got her the steamies and some toastés. And she liked the toastés the best, like her dad. My sons both liked the steamies. And I think there's a role for both of them to play.
2: Yeah, you're either a coleslaw person or you're
1: not. I'm a simple just ketchup. Just ketchup.
2: Ketchup?
1: Just yes.
2: People throw you out of Montreal for eating ketchup on a hot dog.
1: No, they will not throw me out of Montreal. Please. Here's the thing. Okay, listen. And I've said this to many people, but I got to ask your opinion on this. Why? I asked a dyed-in-the-wool separatist about this. Why are Quebecers so precious about poutine? And here's what I mean. I'll give you an example. I could go up to an Italian in Italy and tell that Italian person that the best pizza I ever had was in New York City. And he would say, oh, wow, that's great. Must be really good pizza. You tell a French Canadian that the best poutine you ever had was not in Quebec, they'll drop kick you through a window. It's like you lit the Quebec flag on fire. When in fact, it's beef gravy, French fries, and little squeaky cheese that you can get as an impulse buy at the gas station.
2: But here in Toronto, they were probably not fresh cut fries.
1: But they
2: were probably not blanched. They were probably not fried twice.
1: But they can
2: be. There's a process.
1: No, yeah, sure. But it's a process that many chefs know. And a lot of these chefs started in Montreal. Like one of the reasons I think you can get great food everywhere, and you travel a lot. Sure, when you go to Ottawa, you've probably noticed the food's better there now.
2: Yes.
1: Yeah. And I think the reason is because a lot of these chefs, they took off, mom, dad, I'm leaving Ottawa. I want to be a chef. And then he eventually works in New York, and maybe he goes to Southern California. Maybe he works in Mexico at a resort. And while he's in Mexico, he goes to authentic Mexican places and learns how to make tacos. And then he says, you know what? I want to open a taco stand back in Ottawa where it doesn't cost an arm and a leg to open a restaurant. And bingo bongo, you have a great restaurant. Not very hard for a chef from Toronto to move to Montreal and learn how to blanch French fries.
2: I guess, but we're snobs in Montreal. But what can I say?
1: But of all the things to be snobby about, like it's a food that's been embraced around the world, but it doesn't require a high level of skill.
2: But a true Montrealer doesn't even care about poutine. It's the fries themselves.
1: Oh, I know. For the longest time, I didn't eat the poutine. I just had the gravy. But I'll tell you what I don't think is a real poutine. When you go to La Belle Province and you have the Italian poutine.
2: Yeah.
1: Which is just, it's just French fries, meat sauce, and squeaky cheese. Like, that's nuts. Where's the best food in all your travels? What city?
2: Well, I'd have to say New York City. But it's a toss-up. There's some stuff in Montreal I still miss to this day.
1: Like what?
2: Well, obviously, like smoked meat.
1: Yeah, you know, it's,
2: Greek food. I know we have, like, the Danforth here, but I don't know. The Greek food in Montreal, it just hits right.
1: Milos. I just went there the last time I was at the original Milos. Have you been?
2: It's been a long time.
1: So it looks like a taverna, right? Just a regular taverna. But they've been so successful at building that brand internationally that if you go to New York, you go to London, you go to Miami, you go to Vegas, they've got them everywhere there. But they don't look like the original Milos. The original Milos just looks like a restaurant.
2: Right.
1: These things look like they were designed by Cirque du Soleil. So it's a little over the top. That is, I like Greek food, but I'm good Italian. I like my Italian food more than anything else.
2: Nice.
1: Yeah. Yeah. All right. So let's move on to there's a British running club is going to try to set a world record. And again, Intrepid, just because something can be set as a record, I don't think should be a record.
3: I think there should be records for everything. Come on.
1: Anyway, so it's a world
3: record. I'm pro record.
1: Yeah, I'm okay. Okay, so this world record is going to be by attempting to strap 10 members of a British running club together inside a giant caterpillar costume to run, and here's the dumbest way this could be written, a full half marathon.
2: Yeah, you lost me at running and marathon.
1: Well, like full half. So,
2: can we go back to the hot dog story? That's more my speed.
1: So a full half marathon, is that the same as just a half marathon or a half full marathon? Like, that's too many words.
2: I think you should go home if you do a half a marathon. You're not impressing me.
1: Well, have you run a half marathon?
2: No, but I...
3: What about a full half marathon?
2: But nobody would be impressed.
1: Yeah.
3: I would be so impressed.
2: Half marathon.
3: I ran
1: a full marathon, and I've run two half marathons, and I've run a bunch of tough mutters. And I never did any of them to impress anybody. But these people seem to want to, like, I don't know, showboat and show off.
2: Is this like a healthy version of a pub crawl for British people?
1: It is. I think it is. I do think it is. But it's a very look at me thing.
2: Like, yeah.
1: And part of me thinks that somebody is going to be live streaming it. And I think there's going to be a lot of TikToks about it. Are you on TikTok?
2: I am not on TikTok. I should be, but I'm not.
1: No, Ian, you should not. Don't do it.
3: You know what, though? When you look at Ian Sirota here, you think, he's got to be on TikTok. You have to look at someone on TikTok.
1: I saw a video of yours once where you're like, you made a list of all the things that you lied to your daughter about.
2: Yeah, it's true.
1: How many years ago was that?
2: Very long time ago, but I'm still doing the joke.
1: Can I ask how old your daughter is now?
2: My daughter's 17, but I have a 33-year-old, I have a 17-year-old, and I have an 11-year-old. I've had sex three times in my life.
1: My favorite one, like, McDonald's is closed on Wednesdays. That was, that's absolutely true. I mean, the amount of lies we tell our kids.
3: Does she call you on your lies? Does she believe any of them still?
2: No, they're pretty naive, my children.
1: Kids are stupid. I mean, they just are. Kids are stupid until you teach them things. So teach them that McDonald's is closed on Wednesdays. But there was one time, I think my sons were maybe three or four, and I'd asked them to do something. They said they were going to do something, and they didn't know. They had to be older. I think they were probably close to seven or eight, because they were old enough to know the consequences of not doing the thing. I can't remember what it was, but it was foolish, right? But they promised they were going to do it. And then I just decided in that moment, I was just going to explode on them. explode on them, and they were going to see the eruption of Mount Ben. And then I when I stormed out of the room, I was like, "Huh? Well, I betcha my parents did that to me all the time. Like, there's no way they were
2: mad. They faked it.
1: They must have faked it the way I just faked it. Like, that. There's no way they were mad at me all the time for all the things, because some of it was kind of stupid.
3: It was your moment of enlightenment.
1: And I checked with my mom. I was like, oh, yeah, we lied about that stuff all
2: the time. Lucky him, his parents were around.
3: Yeah, jeez. They didn't just leave him. I think, though, is there any outfit that's okay to wear for a marathon?
1: That's appropriate. But some people like to dress up. It's fine.
2: If you're dressed like a caterpillar, that's like what, 3 days to finish a half marathon?
3: I think so.
2: Have you seen that caterpillar move?
1: They picked the wrong spirit animal. All right, don't go anywhere. When we come back, more with Ian Sirota right here on the Ben Mulrooney Show.
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20: 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Weather.
21: Going up to 23 today, mainly cloudy, 30% chance of showers. There's a risk of thunderstorms this afternoon. Overnight, mainly cloudy, low of 17. Tomorrow, mix of sun and clouds, high of 27, then down to a low of 16 with clear skies. Sunday, sunny, high of 29. Monday, sunny and a high of 27.
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1: Welcome back to the Ben Mulrooney Show. And from what I understand, dating in California, dating in New York City, very, very difficult, right? Very difficult. And apparently, like, for example, in a city like New York, I think they say there's like one woman, or at least five women for every eligible bachelor man, right? And so people are going to great lengths to get an edge in this world. I'm continuing my conversation with one of the funniest men in Canada, Ian Sirota. Ian, welcome back to the show.
2: Oh, thank you.
1: Thanks for sticking around. A lot of people show up and then they get a little time with Intrepid over here, and they cut their time short.
2: Oh, he's intimidating.
1: Yeah, he is. He can be. Well, he takes.
0: I'm a big cuddly bear, man.
2: Oh, no. That's the intimidating part.
1: Yeah, That plays as a threat. Yeah, plays as a threat.
0: That actually means something else during Pride.
2: We just lost some viewers.
1: It ended. It ended. Pride's always.
2: I think it should be 6 months. Personally,
1: I'm sure there's work afoot.
0: They should do it in the winter and make it.
2: I like that.
0: That would be tougher. You know, I mean, you want to do, hey, a pride parade with all the craziness and stuff. That's fun, but it's more interesting if there's wind chill.
2: And the everywhere.
1: Yeah. The rainbow would really pop in the snow.
0: I think so. Yeah. It stands out.
1: Anyway. Okay. So this woman, there's a woman in California, Ian, and she went viral because she spent $7,000 on these massive roadside billboards. She didn't do the apps. She didn't do any of that stuff. And she officially took it down because she announced that she found love, although she found it on a standard dating app. And so over the course of the time she had these things up, she received about 4,000 applications.
2: Wow.
1: And 3,221 were deemed genuine. She said many of the responses came from men outside her area or from people who did not meet the basic qualities she was seeking in a partner. She contacted 20 local men and went on first dates with five of them. It seems like a lot of work, and you don't know what you're looking for, and you may have a plan, you may have a checklist, but stranger things have happened than love coming and punching you in the face with a surprise.
2: Well, I think if you're looking for love by putting up a billboard, you forfeit finding people with basic qualities.
1: Yeah, I think that's. I mean, to a certain extent, I agree. I get it. People are trying. They're desperate, right? They want to find love, and the internet's telling them how easy it is, and they haven't done it yet. So is there something wrong with you? Okay, then I'm going to do the one thing. I'm going to zig when everybody else zags. But like, I guarantee you, like people who've been married for 50 years, if you ask them what they were looking for 50 years earlier, the list would not have matched the person that they found as a soulmate.
2: I miss the old days of finding love where you went to a bar and you got loaded, then you met someone else that was even more loaded. Then the next morning, you both had regrets, but neither of you said anything. And the next thing you know, you got a mortgage, three kids, and a honey-to-do list.
1: It's an origin story.
0: That sounds like your life story, yes, man. You just told us everything about yourself.
1: It's an origin story. But of course, like I'm not suggesting everybody has to get married that way. Did you hear, though, what Bumble is doing? Bumble says that the app Bumble, they said the future of dating online is AI avatars. So what that means is your profile isn't just going to be a profile anymore. You will actually, there's going to be a digital version of you living inside the world of Bumble.
2: Oh my God.
1: And it's going to go on dates with people that match with your avatar. So an avatar is going to date an avatar. And if the date goes well, you will both be alerted.
2: So you're not even really going on it.
1: No. They'll say, hey, we just road tested your quote-unquote relationship virtually, and things went very well.
2: But what about my sex robot? Do I still get to have sex with that?
0: Yes, you do.
1: Yeah.
0: So of course you do.
2: So but you're going to need two robots, one sex robot and one robot to clean the sex robot.
1: So what? That's
0: called a pressure hose.
1: Listen, that's to each their own. Some people like to keep it clean. Other people like to make a mess. But so the sex robot and Bumble, so long as they're not on the same operating system, you'll be okay, I think. But this is like, I think there's a certain amount of serendipity that goes away when you're working with algorithms and you're working with checklists and spreadsheets, and it's a recipe for not getting, like, you're going to, if you don't have a recipe, if you don't have a checklist, you're going to get what you need.
2: Right.
1: As opposed to, and if you're trying to find what you want, then you're going to be disappointed.
2: Well, who in this room found what they want?
1: Yeah.
2: Anyone here?
0: Yeah, well, of course they did. Yes. Yes, yes, yes.
1: Hey, do you want to hear a story about of nightmares coming to life?
2: Yes, I do.
1: Scientists discovered a brand new spider species. Already, I'm out.
2: Yeah.
1: And I knew that this was Australia because that's where all the things that can kill me live. And this new spider species constructs spring-powered silk tension traps designed to physically launch aggressive ants into deadly traps. This is yet another reason not to go to Australia.
2: Yeah, I can't wait for my kids to scream, Dad, can you kill this spider? He's got a fort, a snare, and a catapult.
1: Yeah.
0: I just think this is the future, and the future does not sound good for the human race.
1: Yeah, Mother Nature is giving us indicators. She's like, I'm leveling up. Like, I'm making sure every one of these terrible things, I'm giving you zombie bees. I'm giving, like, super spiders. Like, she's telling us that she is preparing for some sort of battle royale.
2: Maybe it's an Australian thing, you know, because then the spider's like, you know, if I'm going to live here, I got to up my killing game.
1: Well, I mean, like...
0: That's actually not a bad idea. I mean, and they're already in Australia, those spiders.
2: Yeah, everything kills you.
0: Their killing game is pretty high.
1: Back when I did the morning, your morning, we did a segment called "It Happened in Australia," and it was always viral videos of things that could kill you. You know, you're just driving along as you do in Australia, and a 6-foot snake comes out of your air conditioner, or you're lying in bed in Australia, and a 6-foot snake falls from the roof and lands on your bed. Like, and that's just the snakes. We haven't even gotten into all the other things that can kill you in Australia. And when I went there, they're like, were you joking? I was like, no, I'm genuinely concerned about being here. I'm convinced that I'm checking my shoes.
2: Did you find anything? Or?
1: Because I was vigilant. Like, before I put my shoes on, I always checked to make sure there wasn't something in them. Because that's how they get you.
2: Yeah, well, I don't think in North America you need an elaborate trap to catch humans. You just need free Wi-Fi and 2-for-1 apps.
1: There you go. Yeah. I think that's fair. I think that's fair. Have you ever performed in Australia?
2: I have not. It's I have children. It's a far away.
1: Yeah, so I went.
2: How long a flight? Like 20-something?
1: It's long.
0: You generally have to fly through. There's not a lot that's straight. People often fly, oddly enough, through Hong Kong.
2: Yeah. Wow.
1: Have you... When I'm feeling snarky, here's what I'll say. Have you been to Mississauga in the summertime?
2: Yeah, I've been to Mississauga.
1: Yeah, you've pretty much been to Australia.
2: Oh, my God.
1: I've got great pizza. But as somebody said, there's no disrespect. I love Australians. As what somebody said is
2: but
1: like...
2: But disrespect to Mississauga.
1: No. But it's like, look,
0: why not?
1: No, but it's like...
0: Take the gloves off.
1: If the world's best restaurant is in... Like, sushi restaurant is in Australia, but the world's second best restaurant is closer, I'll go to that.
2: I agree 100%.
1: Yeah, but listen, I still... I'll take my kids there. I want to do the tour of New Zealand, the Lord of the Rings tour. Ian Sirota, hey, thank you so much. Really appreciate it. Have a great summer. Tell us again where we're going to see you.
2: Okay, tonight, Second City, come see me. This Friday and Saturday, July 3, 4, Burlington Yuck Yucks headline in that show. July 10, 11, Oshawa Yuck Yucks headline in that show. And the dirty Schwa and Ottawa. I will be in your city at Absolute Comedy Club July 21st through July 26th, staying at the condo.
1: All right, well, thank you very much, my friend. All right, when we come back, it's time to celebrate you a happy FIFA.
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27: From the National Newsroom of the Canadian Press, I'm Rob Westgate. Canada is getting a new pipeline to the West Coast. Announced yesterday by Prime Minister Mark Carney and Alberta Premier Danielle Smith, the new project will run from northeast of Edmonton to the southern coast of BC, delivering more than 1 million barrels per day to tankers and then onto Asian markets. Carney says the proposed route, which will match the Trans Mountain Pipeline, makes the most sense because the line already exists and serves as a gateway to the world's fastest-growing markets.
32: This is more than just an accord. It's also an approach that gives certainty to our businesses to build. Canada and Alberta will be equal partners in this project. As I said, meaningful ownership stakes available for Indigenous communities. We'll also benefit from Indigenous contracting and employment alongside funding to strengthen that capacity.
27: Alberta Premier Danielle Smith says the profits from this pipeline will generate billions in revenues over the coming decades for the provincial and federal government and will also enrich Indigenous communities who choose to partner with them. Now over to Manitoba, where Premier Wab Kanu says federal help is needed after touring some flood-hit areas in the province. He says he made the request for assistance on Wednesday and is still talking with the federal officials. Kanu says locals and first responders in the Swan River Valley could use some relief.
33: The idea is to get some more boots on the ground. You got homeowners who are stressed out and have been pulling all-nighters. You've got frontline service people, first responders. We just talked to some folks from the wildfire service on our way out at the airport. So people have been going hard for day after day.
27: The flooding forced Swan River to evacuate certain parts of the town and then led to the shutdown of the emergency department in the city of Dauphin. Now, onto the international stage with a remarkable story of survival. 8 days after two earthquakes in Venezuela led to the collapse of buildings, rescuers managed to pull a 43-year-old security guard out alive from the rubble of a complex. He was in the basement and was able to stay alive thanks to a pocket of air in his workstation. Rescuers managed to make contact with the man over the weekend, passing him water and nutrients through a narrow shaft until he was pulled out to safety. Los Angeles County Deputy Chief Chris Allender was part of one of the international teams to help with the rescue.
0: This was a three-story residential apartment building over a subterranean garage, and our victim was trapped in a guard tower two stories below grade, and there was a neighboring high-rise building that was leaning into the building that we were working on.
27: Nearly 3,000 people have been confirmed killed in the disaster. And finally, Maritimers are being told to prepare for a couple of days of high temperatures and humidity. A big heat wave that began earlier this week in Ontario and Quebec is making its way east. Environment Canada yesterday reporting the Fredericton International Airport was the hottest location in the country for parts of yesterday afternoon, hitting temperatures of around 34 degrees Celsius. This is the Canadian Press. In sports, starting off with some World Cup action, Switzerland has advanced to the round of 16 after posting a 2-0 win over Algeria at BC Place. The Swiss will next face the winner of Friday's round of 32 match between Colombia and Ghana on July 7th in Vancouver. Calgary Stampeders quarterback Vernon Adams Jr. threw 6 touchdown passes and rushed for 1 in a 58-36 win over the visiting Toronto Argonauts in the Stampede Bowl. Adams tied the franchise record for touchdown passes in a single game. Over to the MLB now, where Bryce Miller took a no-hitter into the 7th inning and the Seattle Mariners edged the Los Angeles Angels 1-0 to finish a 3-game sweep. Cal Raleigh coaxed a bases-loaded walk with 2 outs in the 6th to force home the only run of the game. And finally, in some WNBA action, the Dallas Wings beat the Connecticut Sun 86-83. Canadian Alea Edwards had 11 points for Connecticut. From the Canadian Press, I'm Rob Westgate.
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2: In assessing popular music in the last half of the 20th century, rock music was a massive cultural phenomenon. Initially driven by baby boomers, rock grew bigger and stronger starting in the middle 1960s, eventually eclipsing all other genres. And central to this conquest was the electric guitar. That sound, with all its power and distortion and infinitely diverse tonalities, can still drive music fans into ecstasy. For many, the electric guitar is a symbol of rebellion and liberation. It was a new vehicle for freedom of expression, and it opened the doors to new types of creativity. And it was because of the electric guitar that rock went global. Its history is a complicated one, involving musicians, inventors, tinkerers, happy accidents, big multinational corporations, and lone wolves. Some names are well known, while others, despite their contributions to the decades-long evolution of the instrument, languish in obscurity, known only to guitar geeks and obsessives. And while there have been many occasions where pundits have declared that rock, and by extension the tools to make this music, dead, the electric guitar has proven to be extremely adaptable and has, so far, been able to take on all comers, especially when placed in the hands of radicals and rule breakers. If a power chord played through a Marshall stack has ever given you the chills, then you're in the right place. This is the history of the electric guitar, part 3.
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The Red Hot Chili Peppers, featuring John Frusciante, conjuring up some ghostly bits using a 1958 Stratocaster. Lore has it that the house where the Chili Peppers recorded Blood Sugar Sex Magik was haunted, hence the spooky-sounding bits from John. Hello again, I'm Alan Cross, and here is a summary of where we are with this series. With parts one and two of these episodes on the history of the electric guitar, we looked at its origins, its evolution through the 30s, 40s, and 50s, and the rise of popular manufacturers like Fender, Gibson, Gretsch, Epiphone, and Rickenbacker. We looked at the introduction of famous models like the Stratocaster, the Les Paul, and the Rickenbacker. But in many ways, that's just the beginning of the story. After the Beatles hit America in February 1964, everyone wanted to be in a guitar band. Demand for new instruments exploded. Meanwhile, those already playing electric guitars in a band found their currency and influence increasing. It was the beginning of the age of the guitar hero. And soon we'd be hearing about Eric Clapton, Pete Townsend, Jimmy Page, Jimi Hendrix, and more. And when Bob Dylan started using an electric guitar in 1965, we entered a whole new phase of evolution. Yes, electric guitar technology had come of age, but they really weren't all that useful without amplifiers. And if we're going to tell the story of the electric guitar in the 1960s, we have to acknowledge the role of two British companies that made amps. The first is Vox, an amplifier company founded in 1957 with the distinctive diamond-shaped grill pattern. The most important model was the 30-watt Vox AC30, first introduced in 1959. Until Vox came along, the majority of electric guitarists were using amps built by Fender and a few other small American manufacturers. This meant, to a certain extent, that everyone had the same sort of guitar tones. The Vox AC30 changed all that because it was built differently. First, it used vacuum tubes. Secondly, its amplification circuitry was different, employing a second treble stage, something called the top boost circuit, and the result was a brighter, jangly sort of sound. Vox's first customers were the guys in Cliff Richards' band, The Shadows. Then came the Beatles, who had a deal that they would use only Vox amps on stage, and the Vox sound became the sound for pretty much all British invasion bands of the mid-1960s and beyond. Here's the most famous single chord played through a Vox AC30. It's John Lennon playing a Gibson J130E, an acoustic guitar with electric amplification, and George Harrison's 12-string Rickenbacker 360-12. Okay, let's hear that chord again. The only way to achieve that sound was with those guitars and Vox amps. The Rolling Stones, the Kinks, the Yardbirds, and dozens of others all played their guitars through Vox product. Later, groups like Queen, Dire Straits, Echo and the Bunnymen, R.E.M., Tom Petty, Blink-182, Oasis, Muse, U2, Foo Fighters, Kurt Cobain, Slash, Arctic Monkeys, Radiohead, and many others would wail through Vox units. You cannot understate the impact Vox had on guitar rock through the decades. Kevin Parker of Tame Impala uses a Vox AC30 through some really strange combinations of effects pedals together with a variety of guitars, including a Fender Strat, a Rickenbacker 335, and a Les Paul model made by Epiphone. It's hard to tell exactly what he's playing through on this track because of all the studio processing, but it's a good bet that when he plays it live, it's his Vox AC30 providing the noise.

The other amplifier manufacturer to boost the fortunes of the electric guitar in the 1960s was Marshall. In the middle 60s, electric guitars became a symbol of rebellion and power. And to achieve maximum effect, it had to be played loud. And I mean really, really loud. But the amplifiers of the day just didn't have the jam. And that was solved by a British loud. And I mean really, really loud. But the amplifiers of the day just didn't have the jam. And that was solved by a British drummer

give it a try. The first was a 35-watt amp based largely on a Fender design that went on sale in 1962. And it was okay. But then Jim and his partners had an idea. What if we separated the amplifier from the speakers, housed them in two separate units? The result was an enclosure featuring all the electronics called the head and a second enclosure with four 12-inch speakers. The head could pump out up to 100 watts, far more than anything else available. And unlike all the other amps on the market that promise clear, distortion-free sound, Marshalls were designed specifically for distortion. Its circuitry and use of vacuum tubes were unique, resulting in a signature sort of sound. This was the Marshall Stack, officially known as the Marshall Super Lead Model 1959. It is the basis for all the walls of Marshall amps and cabinets that we see today, either with a half-stack design with one speaker cabinet or a full stack with a head unit driving two cabinets. This is by far the most iconic of all amp setups for guitars who want volume and power and distortion. It's not overstretching it to say that next to the electric guitar itself, Marshall amps and cabinets are the thing that contributed to rock and roll the most. Billy Joe Armstrong of Green Day uses various combinations of Marshall Super Lead heads and cabinets, and that's what we hear on this track.

It's worth mentioning one more amp maker from the 1960s, and that's Hiwatt, another British firm. This one founded by an electronic engineer named Dave Reeves. The best thing that ever happened to him was being laid off in 1966. With the severance money, he moved from repairing electronics to making them. At first, he sold directly to musicians, promising them plenty of volume. He called his amps Hiwatt because, well, they had a lot of watts. And while Marshall pumped out 100 watts, Hiwatts were rated at

200, then 400. Pete Townshend defected from Marshall to Hiwatt for this very reason. Pink Floyd, the Moody Blues, Fleetwood Mac, Genesis, Heart, and Jethro Tull were just some of the bands to follow. The upshot is that between Hiwatt, Marshall, and Vox, we have the modern guitar amp and that lovely, powerful sound. Here's an example from Oasis.

0: Back with more of the history of the electric guitar, with the story of how the mid-60s were both a boon and a bust for musicians. Hang tight.
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0: In the middle 1960s, demand for electric guitars went through the roof, with Fender, Gibson, Rickenbacker, and Gretsch scrambling to make as many guitars as they could. It seemed like every kid wanted to be a guitar hero. There were, however, some problems. The first was with Gibson and the Les Paul Standard. Remember that I mentioned in a previous episode that the model was introduced in 1958, but then discontinued in 1960. The guitars made during this roughly three-year period are considered to be among the finest electric guitars ever made. If you have, say, a 1958 Les Paul Standard Sunburst, you have one of the most coveted axes of all time. They are extremely rare and extremely expensive today. In the middle 60s, there was a resurgence in the interest in the Standard, so Gibson started making them again in 1968. They were okay, but somehow weren't as good as those produced between 1958 and 1960. Then Gibson was sold in 1969, and the new owners implemented a series of changes in the way guitars were constructed and manufactured. These are the Les Pauls that you can buy today. In that interim, though, 1961 through to 1968, Gibson almost missed out on the rock and roll revolution. So let's go to that sale in 1969. The buyer was a beer and cement conglomerate out of Ecuador. And for the next 17 years, Gibson guitars went through a really rough patch with unpopular models and serious quality control problems. A bigger problem was with Fender. Leo Fender, the company's founder, was tired and suffering from ill health. So in 1965, he sold the company to CBS, yes, the broadcasting company, for $13 million. Originally, this was thought to be a good idea because CBS had lots of money. And why wouldn't they invest some of that into their new guitar division? Well, unfortunately, the opposite happened. Cost-cutting measures were put in place. And yes, some new models were introduced, but the company-leading Stratocasters and Telecasters just didn't have the same build quality. For example, instead of using four bolts to hold the neck to the body, they used just three. The lacquers used for finishing the guitars changed, making them look shabby. Cheaper woods were used for both the body and the neck. More plastic was used, as well as thinner metal in place of pressed steel. The instruments gained a really bad rep, with serious players shunning Fenders made after 1965. These changes at Gibson and Fender gave birth to the vintage guitar market. Serious musicians wanted their 58 to 60 Les Pauls and Strats and Tellies from before 1965. Let's hear something from Radiohead. Johnny Greenwood is a huge fan of his Telecaster Plus with its maple neck and sunburst finish. Not sure when it was manufactured, but it does sound cool.

While both Gibson and Fender were having their issues in the mid-60s, and while all manufacturers were having trouble meeting demand, the market was flooded with cheap imports from places like Germany, Sweden, Italy, and especially Japan, which at one point was cranking out nearly a million cheap guitars a year, exporting about 80% of them. These were starter instruments that were sold mostly through department stores instead of specialty retailers. They had names like Del Rey, Kent, and Hagstrom. American companies got into the act too. Harmony, National, K, and Airline were just some of them. And none were really up to the same quality as what you could buy from the big manufacturers. But this flood of cheap guitars turned out to be a very, very good thing. These instruments became the bedrock of a million garage bands that formed throughout the rest of the decade and into the 1970s. Yes, some beginners got better and eventually traded up to better instruments when their playing or financial situation improved. Others found these guitars charming and stuck with them. Jack White, for example. One of his absolute favorite guitars remains his Red Airline. The name of the model is the Rezoglass. It was built by a company called Valco and was made of fiberglass, a then state-of-the-art material, which allowed for non-traditional body shapes. It had a short neck, too, with only 20 frets. Jack's guitar dates back to 1964. This guitar was only available at Montgomery Ward department stores and sold for the princely sum of $99. In other words, not a great pedigree. But boy, did Jack get a lot of mileage from it. And it's what we hear on every single White Stripes album.

By the way, if you want to get a vintage red Montgomery Ward airline guitar today, expect to pay somewhere around $3,000. Again, this sold for $99 back in 1964. The other big department store brand was Silvertone, which were sold by Sears. These were made by a variety of companies for Sears. Harmony, Kay, Dan Electro, Valco, Tesco, and a few others. Thousands were sold through the Sears catalog. And one of the cost-saving things about the Silvertones is that each guitar case came with a built-in amp. So if you got one under the Christmas tree, you could fire it up right away. And because the neck had only 18 frets, a typical Silvertone guitar was light and easy for a young person to play. But they weren't just for beginners. Jimi Hendrix had one. So did Bob Dylan. And today, vintage Silvertones are highly collectible, especially those from the 1960s. Here's a Beck song featuring a Silvertone built by Harmony Guitars. It's the model 1448, one of the more popular ones.

0: just because a guitar is cheap or was originally sold at a bargain price doesn't mean you can't get a great tone out of it. In a moment, we'll move through the 1970s and 80s when a whole new generation of guitarists and guitar makers appeared.
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0: For the first three decades of its existence, the best electric guitars were built by American companies. A few British ones snuck in, and then there were all the cheap imports that we just talked about. A lot of those cheapies came from Japan, but by the middle 1970s, the Japanese were making some pretty good stuff. Yamaha, ESP, and Ibanez began creating quality guitars. Gone were the goofy pickups and the warped necks and the poorly finished fretboards. These guitars were fine. Ibanez had its roots in a bookstore that opened in 1908. After factories were bombed out of existence during World War II, the company started from scratch. They also got into the import game in the 1960s, with their guitars having a higher level of quality than most of their competitors. The brand made its North American debut in 1972, and by 1980, they were ready to make a big move and hired Frank Zappa guitarist Steve Vai as an endorser. Ibanez went on a mission to secure the hard rock format. One guy who loves Ibanez is Dexter Holland of The Offspring. He's often seen playing an Ibanez RG570 USA Custom. He has at least two versions with slightly different finishes. If you check out the video for this song, you'll see him playing one with a chrome top.

Another very important part of electric guitar history was the rise of music videos in the 1980s. After MTV started broadcasting on August 1st, 1981, everyone could see what instruments their heroes were playing. Not only that, but guitarists wanted to stand out. And this led to an era of wild and crazy guitar design. One of the best was a company called BC Rich. I mean, wow. These things look more like medieval weapons than guitars, especially their Warlock line of instruments. If Fender's Flying V from 1958 looks strange, BC Rich took things about 20 steps further. If you were in a hair metal band, this is exactly the kind of outrageous guitar you wanted for your MTV video. There was the Warlock, the very pointy Seagull, the Stealth, the Eagle, the Mockingbird, and the Bitch. All of them were made completely of acrylic, which is why they can assume such wild shapes. If you remember the movie Spinal Tap, Derek Smalls, the character played by Harris Shearer, plays a BC Rich. So did Spinal Tap guitarist David St. Hubbins. Other BC Rich players include Prince, Eric Clapton, Slash, Geezer and Tony from Black Sabbath, any number of Kiss guitarists, including Paul Stanley. James Hetfield of Metallica has used one. And I'm pretty sure we hear Dave Navarro playing an Ibanez custom on this song.

0: There are so many more guitar brands that we can talk about. Charvel, PRS, ESP, Ernie Ball, Guild, and so on. And each manufacturer has many different models. Heck, we barely scratched the surface of all the different models by Fender over the years. All of them have their fans. All of them have their detractors. It all comes down to personal preference and the kinds of tones you want to get out of them. Now, where are we today? Well, for a while, it looked like the era of the electric guitar had ended. In the first decade and a half of the 21st century, electric guitar sales slid as young people gravitated more towards making music electronically, using devices that didn't take years of practice to master. The market was being held up by older white guys who had the wherewithal to indulge in their guitar hobbies and obsessions. So in other words, the customer base was aging and shrinking. Sales of electric guitars dropped by a third in the United States. Part of the issue might have been a lack of any new young guitar heroes who will inspire other young people to head to the music store. But there is good news, however. Sales of guitars are up in Asia. And in an interesting pandemic twist, many people took up the guitar while they were stuck at home. And finally, I've seen stats saying that an increasing number of young women are taking up the instrument. Look, trends come and go in popular music. The electric guitar was the thing in the 1960s and 70s before synthesizers and other electronics came to the fore in the 1980s. But then along came grunge and the alternative revolution in the 1990s. What did you have? Lots of guitars. Then the 21st century began with the indie revival with dozens and dozens of guitar-based bands, many choosing to use cheap instruments as part of their anti-establishment image. They wouldn't be caught dead playing, let's say, a vintage Les Paul. Think White Stripes, and Yeah Yeah Yeahs, and The Strokes, and The Black Keys. And while you can find all sorts of synthesized sounds, there's nothing like the immediacy, the power, and the human touch of the electric guitar. As long as there's electricity, there will be an electric guitar. Back in a moment.
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0: I hope you enjoyed this historical overview of the electric guitar. This is a huge subject, something that could take many, many, many more programs. And there are so many rat holes we could go down. Amplifiers, foot pedals and outboard effects, signature guitars, the individual contributions by people like Eric Clapton, Jimmy Page, and Jeff Beck, and Pete Townsend, and Eddie Van Halen, and dozens of others. 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It's ajournalofmusicalthings.com. 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Talk to you next time. I'm Alan Cross.
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10: From the National Newsroom of the Canadian Press, I'm Rob Westgate. Alberta Premier Danielle Smith has pitched a new bitumen pipeline to the BC coast just hours after Prime Minister Mark Carney announced a deal with BC to make it possible.
11: Smith and Carney stood together in Calgary to announce that Alberta has formally submitted a proposed route to Carney's Major Projects Office. The line would follow closely along a route already traversed by the Trans Mountain Pipeline. The pipeline would run from northeast of Edmonton to the southern BC coast, delivering more than 1 million barrels per day to tankers and then on to Asian markets. Bill Graveland, The Canadian Press, Calgary.
10: Meanwhile, an expert on Asia says the Philippine president's visit to Vancouver shows Canada's four-year-old Indo-Pacific strategy is starting to bear fruit. Prime Minister Mark Carney and Philippine President Ferdinand Marcos Jr. signed agreements during yesterday's visit on energy, natural resources, labor, and tourism. Asia-Pacific Foundation Vice President Vina Najabula says the Philippines is looking to Canada for oil, gas, and nuclear technology. While Carney and his predecessor, Justin Trudeau, had visited Asian leaders abroad, Najabula thinks that those leaders coming to Canada highlights their country's interest in what we have to offer. Canadians continue to hop on board airplanes even as ticket prices remain well above last year's levels.
12: Travel search platform Kayak says domestic economy airfares stood 11% higher in late June than a year earlier, while international fares were comparable year over year. Air Canada and other major North American airlines have said demand going into peak travel season is proving resilient despite geopolitical instability in parts of the world. Travel expert Barry Choi says as long as demand holds steady, airlines have little incentive to lower their fares despite fuel prices coming back down to earth. Michelle Zedekian, The Canadian Press.
10: Tragedy has struck overseas. Officials in Pakistan say an overcrowded passenger bus went out of control and fell into a ravine, killing at least 40 people and injuring 8 more. They say the vehicle was carrying its own passengers and the passengers from another bus, which had broken down. The accident happened in the southwestern corner of the country. Unfortunately, such crashes are common due to poor road conditions, inadequate enforcement of traffic laws, and unsafe driving practices. And finally, Switzerland has defeated Algeria 2-0 at BC Place, meaning the European team will return to the stadium for a third time next week for Vancouver's final act as World Cup host. BC native and Swiss fan Hans Schranz says it was meaningful for him to be able to watch his team play twice in his home province.
13: It's sad that Vancouver is kind of at the close of their portion of the World Cup, but you know what, just the opportunity to have so many games here, and I'm really proud of how Vancouver did everything in hosting.
10: Switzerland will take on the winner between Colombia and Ghana in the round of 16 match at BC Place on Tuesday at 1 p.m. This is the Canadian Press. In sports, Switzerland has advanced to the round of 16 at the World Cup after posting a 2-0 win over Algeria at BC Place. The Swiss will next face the winner of Friday's round of 32 match between Colombia and Ghana. And whoever the Swiss face, they'll be staying in the lucky confines of Vancouver's stadium with a game set for July 7th. Over to the CFL now, where Calgary Stampeders quarterback Vernon Adams Jr. tossed for 6 touchdown passes and then rushed for another one as part of a 58-36 win over the visiting Toronto Argonauts. Adams tied the franchise record for touchdown passes in a single game, which was held by 4 other men, Peter Lisk, Doug Flutie, Jeff Garcia, and current coach and general manager Dave Dickinson. And finally, over to the MLB, where Nathan Eovaldi weathered a 3-run Detroit uprising after taking a no-hitter into the 5th inning as the Texas Rangers beat the Detroit Tigers 10-4. Eovaldi matching a season high with 9 strikeouts in the contest. From the Canadian Press, I'm Rob Westgate.
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3: 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I want to talk about the price of renting in a moment, but before that, KK, at 9:35, we're heading out to one of the many areas in western Manitoba that are dealing with storm flooding.
4: Yeah, we are going to speak to the mayor of Dauphin, and we have talked about this throughout the morning, Brett. The amount of devastation in Dauphin is almost at a point of being indescribable. So we will get the very latest from the mayor and find out, you know, what is happening, for instance, with the hospital. That is a big part of the story. So we'll talk to him just after the 9:30 news.
3: Dozens of highways closed. They just added Highway 459 from 8th Street to Road 34 West in Brandon due to flooding in that area. And before we talk renting, just want to quickly mention that we will pick our winners or name our winners in our next segment for the Retro Revival tickets. You had to identify this song. That's it. We played a moment from that song. What's that song? We'll tell you what that is and who gets those tickets in our next segment, along with the Bomber tickets for July 10th. But right now, we want to talk renting.
4: We are. And last week, Brett, we talked about how many home buyers feel like they're being shut out of the market. Well, you know, homes just simply not affordable. So is renting any better?
3: Joining us to talk about the results of their recent rental survey is Giacomo Latus from rentals.ca. Hello there, Giacomo.
5: Hey, good morning to you both. Thanks for having me on.
3: Well, thank you for joining us. So similar to what we've seen with the housing market, there seems to be an affordability gap, even when it comes to renting. So tell us about that.
5: Yeah, absolutely. So just recently, rentals.ca produced their spring renter preference survey, where we surveyed almost 1,200 people across the country and really just asked how they feel about the market right now. You know, why are they searching for a new place? Where are they going? And what are the biggest challenges? And what we found was 70% of renters said that high rent prices are the biggest challenge in their next rental search, which is far ahead of the second and third most, which was low supply or unsuitable listing. So seven out of 10 people. We found that 40% of renters are moving solely to find a more affordable rental, which is the most reason why Canadians are moving. It's affordability, not accessibility. And we found that 42% of renters are searching for an apartment with a budget of $1,500 or less, despite the national average of rents sitting right now above $2,000 a month. So affordability is definitely the biggest headline from the survey. Which ties in nicely, which you mentioned about home ownership, which is obviously a huge factor of why people rent and why they rent for so long.
4: And a good proponent of those who responded, Giacomo, you know, said, listen, we would be willing to pay more for rent if there were some amenities in that rental property, right?
5: That's right. So what we found was almost 70% of renters said they would pay more for in-unit laundry. Which makes it by far the most valuable amenity, which I think is good for landlords or rental housing providers to see, because it looks like renters aren't looking at in-unit laundry as a nice-to-have. It's more of something that they need to have. Air conditioning was close behind, and same with some private outdoor space. But I think what's interesting is that we're seeing that most Canadians right now are renting for at least 3 years, with almost 40% of those who filled out our survey said they've been renting for more than a decade. So I think what that means is if people are looking to rent for a long period of time, they want in-unit laundry, they want a larger apartment, and they want someone that they feel comfortable with staying for a long period of time. Because renters right now are not doing it just for 12 months. This might be a decade or more choice for them.
3: Are you finding or have you learned whether or not people maybe are having to move into cheaper places? Like, I look at my rent, for example, it went up $150 last year. So a suite that 5 years ago was $1,100 now costs me $1,600 a month for like a dinky little one bedroom apartment.
5: You know, I'm glad you mentioned that, because I think what ties nicely into that question is the story of rent control. You know, we found Winnipeg actually had the highest rate of people who said they were unsure if rent control is going to be a factor in their next rental search. And as we know, rent control is that provision which limits the amount of increases that your apartment can go year over year. So I do think that we're seeing a large gap between what Canadian renters really understand about the laws and regulations of rent control Which is why we do surveys like this, because I think it means that we need to educate a little bit more about how much your department can increase. But I think to answer your question there, I do think when you see 4 out of 10 renters right now are moving solely to find a cheaper rental, I think it's because of these prices that keep climbing up. So, you know, it's a stark picture, but hopefully asking rents are going to continue to come down in the future because there's some signs that that might be the case.
4: And what are those signs?
5: Yeah, so what we're seeing is demand very, very low right now. We're not seeing a lot of movement in the rental space, especially with young Canadians. You know, the unemployment rate for Canadians between the ages of 15 and 24 is around 14%. And a lot of young Canadians are those who fill the rental market. So we're seeing demand very low for young Canadians. We're not seeing population increase at all. And we're seeing a ton of supply enter the market. You know, the CMHC said there's about 200,000 new rental units under construction right now, along with multi-decade high of supply that's been coming in the past year. So when supply is high and demand is low, typically prices come down. And they have been coming down nationally for quite some time. Unfortunately, that followed years and years of record inflation where asking rents are still around $2,000 a month for the average Canadian, which I think is way too high.
4: Tell us about how AI, Giacomo, is helping mm-hmm. renters in their search for that new place, whether it be cheaper or, you know, with more amenities.
5: Yeah, of course. So that was a new thing that we added this year, was to ask, what are they using AI for and is it helping? So what we found was 3 in 10 renters right now said they've used AI, you know, like ChatGPT or Google Gemini during their apartment search. And among those who used AI, 73% said it was helpful, which is a nice thing to see. What we're seeing it used for is kind of interesting. So a little more than half of those who used AI are using it to find listings or neighborhoods. But we're seeing between 40 to 45% of those who are using AI to understand lease agreements, to help with budgeting, or even to message landlords. So what we find interesting about that is AI is not being used as simply just a chatbot right now. It's really being used as an assistant to help renters understand the rental market. Because I do think that's a tool that can really be beneficial for those who, as I mentioned, are unsure what rent control laws are, maybe don't understand budgeting concerns, and if their rental unit can increase by, let's say, 2% every year, what does that constitute in dollars and cents? So we are finding that people who use AI say it's helpful, especially when it comes to using it as an assistant to help them understand lease agreements and budgeting. So, you know, there might be some good things that come off this AI, and hopefully that's the case in the rental market as well.
4: That's really interesting because I hadn't even thought of you know, utilizing AI when it comes to rental searches. Giacomo, we really appreciate you taking the time. This is your day off, ladies and gentlemen. He's talking to us on his day off, so we appreciate you taking the time this morning.
5: Well, that's how passionate I am about this survey and how happy I am to chat with you too. So I always appreciate it, and we'll chat again soon.
4: We will indeed. And in fact, you can find more about that survey on the website rentals.ca. Giacomo Lattis from rentals.ca.
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0: 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Weather.
28: Waking up on a mainly cloudy Friday, 30% chance of showers today with a risk of thunderstorms in the afternoon. The temperature rising to 23, then it'll drop to 17. Mainly cloudy all throughout the night. Saturday, mix of sun and clouds, high of 27. That'll drop to 16 overnight. Sunday, sunny and a high of 29.
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3: It's McGarry and KK. Kathy Kennedy is in for Greg Mackling for the next few days. This hour of the start is brought to you by McDonald's, One Meadowland Drive, West St. Paul. Vanilla cones are just $1 each in the McDonald's app. Kathy Kennedy, who has joined us now in studio?
4: Well, it is the one and only, the mayor of Winnipeg, Mayor Scott Gillingham, joins us for our monthly visit. Good morning, Mr. Mayor.
28: Good morning, KK and Brett. Good to be with both of you.
4: So let's start, if we could, outside of the city for just a moment, Mayor Gillingham, and talk about what's transpiring in Western Manitoba and the Parkland region. It is tough to see.
28: It really is. And so, you know, as Winnipeggers, obviously, often we can think about what's going on in our city and that becomes our focus. But really, this is a time to really, as neighbors, as fellow Manitobans, to be thinking about, you know, the people of Dauphin, Swan River and all the affected areas, to see the devastation, the number of roads that are out, but more importantly, the number of homes that are flooded. And just what that means for people's personal belongings and the challenge that creates, you know, our thoughts are with them. I'll be reaching out to mayors in those regions affected later today just to kind of check in to see not only how they are doing, but just see if there's any way we could offer help.
3: We wanted to follow up with this police crackdown, this 10-day initiative on drug use in public and drug trafficking in public. And, you know, we had Ravi Rambaran, local restaurateur extraordinaire, he joined us a couple of days ago, and he also shared a story last week with Hal Anderson on Connecting Winnipeg about a couple of really nasty incidents. One was with his family. They'd gone to an event at Canada Life Center, and as they're getting in their cab or Uber, an agitated woman runs up and tells his young children that she's going to cut their heads off. He said, then a block later, he sees a guy smoking crack. He's sitting down on the ground, not even wearing pants, smoking crack. And then he tells us about some kids he knows who recently moved into some Manitoba housing, couldn't even get out of the building to go to school because the hallways were littered with people who were all on drugs and their feces everywhere. And it just, when you hear that kind of stuff, it feels like we've reached the enough is enough point.
28: I agree. Enough is enough. It's why I was speaking to the police chief about the illegal open drug use problem several weeks ago. And I said to the chief, I've said it on air, several weeks ago, I will support the police if they crack down on open drug use. And that's why I stood with Chief Bowers last week in support at a press conference in support of our police service crack down on open drug use. And that's why I stood with Chief Bowers last week in support at a press conference in support of our police service cracking

0: kids to the park have to put up with needles laying around. So I support the Winnipeg Police Service. It's time to crack down on open illegal drug use. At the same time, striking the balance of getting those who are struggling with addiction the supports that they need. So that's it's why we need more detox facilities, more long-term treatment facilities, and so those people can get the help they need. But at the same time, you know, illegal behavior doesn't have to be tolerated in this town.
1: Were you surprised, Mr. Mayor, by police saying that they had completely underestimated the size of this problem?
0: I don't know if I was surprised, but perhaps, you know, what it showed is that once the police really, you know, got into the enforcement, it was evident that the scale of the addiction in Winnipeg, and our city's not alone, but the scale of the addiction is a real problem. I talked to mayors of other Canadian cities who are facing the same issues in their cities as well. Fentanyl, meth has really changed the game. And so I want to see us collectively, continually, as a society, go after those who are drug trafficking, those who are producing this poison that's killing the people on our streets. It's why the Winnipeg Police Service needs ongoing partnership with the RCMP, Canada Border Service agencies, and others to stop the flow of these drugs coming into our community. And so I think our police are doing really good work. We need to continue to support them.
2: Also wanted to ask you about the news that came out this week about the city amending the bylaw to try to stamp out the number of vacant building fires in Winnipeg. This seems like a good step forward, yes?
0: Yes, it is. And so when it comes to the vacant and derelict buildings, we have been tackling this problem with a focused attention specifically over the last several months now. And think of it this way, you know, Brett and KK, think of carrot and stick. We brought in some more incentives so that property owners who are sitting on vacant and derelict buildings now, trying to make the math work for them to redevelop their properties and turn those properties into housing. At the same time, we're bringing in more penalties and different penalties, and we're moving to take title of property faster for those who are just sitting on their properties and, you know, missing their property tax payments and not, you know, they're sitting on vacant and derelict buildings. And so we're doing both a carrot and stick approach to get these properties developed and into housing at a time when we need housing. So, you know, residents in areas have been really patient, but they're tired of seeing the same boarded up buildings year after year. And I agree with them.
1: Yeah. Talk to us a little bit, if you could, about the addition of police squad cars in the West District.
0: The city of Winnipeg has grown by 80,000 people in the last four and a half years. And so with that growth comes more demand for emergency services, including police services. And so for the first time in over 20 years, the city of Winnipeg, you know, we have funded more police officers, including new squad cars. The first new squad car is going into West District. And so that's the obvious place to start because geographically it's the largest area and has grown so quickly. And so it's not just about adding a vehicle. It takes officers to staff that vehicle 24 hours a day, 7 days a week. And so council has added more police officers through the latest budget.
2: Got to ask you as well about something that caught me off guard this week. Tavern United downtown closed for good. That feels like a significant blow.
0: I wasn't aware that it was closing. I saw that news as well. I don't know the reasons behind it, but I do know that we've got a lot of good news in downtown Winnipeg right now. You know, the announcement of a co-op grocery store coming into the Portage Place development that True North is doing. We've opened two new parks or renovated two new parks, the Kevin Walters Plaza outside the Burt, and Air Canada Window Park as well. And there's a, you know, last year in 2025, we approved more residential units in the downtown, over 1,000 units, than we've ever approved in a single year. So there's a lot of exciting development happening in Winnipeg's downtown right now. Don't know why Tavern United closed, but there's a lot of growth happening in the core of our city.
1: I know Brett wants to mention or talk to you about mosquito prep, but before he does that, I have to ask about the recent resignations on council. Caught you off guard? Did it surprise you? Or did you have an inkling that, you know, these three were going to leave?
0: I kind of had a sense that they may be, those three counselors,

0: Officers Lukes, Mays, and Orlico would not be returning to council. And I want to commend them. I mean, all three have had, you know, many years on council, made great contributions to the city of Winnipeg, and have served the people of this city really, really well. So it's not every day that politicians get to go out on their own terms. Councillors Orlico, Mays, and Lukes get to choose the time of their exit from council, and I want to thank them for their service.
1: And as KK mentioned, mosquito prep. I rented a cabin out in Lac du Bonny recently. It was wonderful, but when I stepped outside, I was given the reminder that, oh yeah, when you go outside at night, it can, in cottage country, it can be bad. And I imagine it's not going to be great in Winnipeg. Where are we at with getting ready for the swarm?
0: Well, this morning, I checked this morning, our trap count is, it says medium, but I'll be talking to our CAO this morning about, you know, where we can and should be fogging, perhaps in specific locations. We can do spot fogging. We'll be talking to our staff about doing that, because I want to see mosquitoes fogged where necessary before they become really problematic. We do have kind of rules and policy around that, but in looking at the certain areas, the trap counts are higher in some areas of Winnipeg, and I'd like to see us, you know, get ahead of that and get fogging when and where we can.
1: And before we let you go, how many Canada Day events did you hit yesterday, Mr. Mayor?
0: Nine. So I want to credit my wife, Marla. She was along for the whole journey as well. So we and one staff member, and we hit great events from Tyndall Park, Sage Creek, Bridgewater, Chinatown, Princess Auto Stadium, a block party on Rosedale. And so I just want to take time to say thank you to all the outstanding volunteers across Winnipeg who made Canada Day really fun for a lot of communities in our great city. And there's so much to celebrate in this city right now, so much to acknowledge and to just realize that we're really blessed to be Canadians at a time when, you know, so much of the world is going through really difficult times. Sure, we have our challenges in Winnipeg, but we have so much to be thankful. It's a great city with a great future.
1: Mayor Scott Gillingham joining us live on CJOB for our monthly visit. Mr. Mayor, thank you very much.
0: Thank you both. Have a great day.
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1: It's time for our small town salute, where we like to tell you about something cool that's happening outside of the Perimeter Highway. And on July 18th, one of the biggest, if not the biggest, charity golf tournaments is happening in Carmen to raise money to fight cancer. It is the 29th annual Pritchard Memorial in Carmen.
23: And Darren Pritchard runs the show at the Pritchard Memorial Tournament. Good morning, Darren. How are you, my friend?
24: Good morning. Good morning. Doing very well. Thank you.
23: So how much money has been raised over the years since you started this tournament?
24: Oh, since we started, well, the tournament's been going on for 29 years. This will be our 29th year this year. But since we've moved it from the Roland Golf Course, moved it over to Carmen here, this will be our 14th year. We've raised over $763,000 in 13 years, and this will be our 14th year in Carmen, moving it over there to the 18-hole course in Carmen.
23: Wow.
24: And,
23: Incredible. Absolutely incredible. And what precipitated you guys choosing cancer to fight for or to golf for?
24: Yeah, absolutely. Yeah, brother Mike, older brother Mike, he was 28 when he passed away back on June 3rd, 1998. And he passed away from cancer. So ever since he passed away from cancer, we've been trying to do everything we can, trying to grow this tournament, get as many prizes as we can, golfers as we can, whatever we can do to raise money to give back to cancer, because that's what he lost his life to 29 years ago.
1: And with this particular event, and of course in the industry that we're in, we get to participate in a number of golf tournaments, and they're all great and they're all fun, but I've had the opportunity to play in this one a couple of times, and this one truly is unique in the sense that you can actually, it feels like a big family. Can you just talk about that sense of family, that sense of community at this event?
24: Yeah, absolutely. We turn it into a weekend, and people are flying back from Alberta and Ontario and all over the place to come back. We actually have a two-person alternate shot tournament on the Friday afternoon as well. You know, Mike used to be the superintendent in Carmen, Manitoba, so he knew many people in Carmen, worked at many different golf courses before he got sick. You know, you're exactly right. We'll have over 300 golfers this year again. We use the Carmen campground, and people camp and make a weekend of it, and you know, it's tensums off the tee. So people are golfing side by side with another group of people they may know or may not know. And you're right, it is like family, and it just keeps growing and getting bigger, and we're raising more and more money every year for cancer. That's all about.
23: Well, and good for you, Darren. One of the things, though, that Brett was saying to me earlier this morning, was that he has never seen a tournament with these kinds of prizes. I mean, where do you get your hands on all of the prizes that are up for grabs?
24: Yeah, absolutely. Helps to have a younger brother who works for the Winnipeg Jets, So obviously has some connections there. You can go on online and see our prizes now. We just got a Connor Hellebuyck Team USA jersey, autographed and framed. It's pretty neat jersey. You know, hot tubs. We have a connection that the general manager of Arctic Spas is from Carmen. So UFC, we have a couple UFC prizes, tickets to any live UFC event in North America, which is neat as well. But again, the tournament keeps growing. More and more people we keep reaching out to get more and more prizes, because that really helps us raise money. We should have about 100 prizes online before the big day on July the 18th. But our hockey jerseys obviously come through my brother. All the connections he has being in the massage therapist for the Jets really helps, obviously. Lots of Team Canada jerseys this year, like Olympic jerseys. And we just keep asking more and more, and it's hard for people to say no when they know where the money's going to for cancer. So our prizes keep growing year after year.
1: And you don't have to be participating in the tournament to get in on all the stuff that's available online, right?
24: Not at all. Not at all, Brett. No, everything's online. 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You can go online and bid on our auction, online auction. The auction's not open yet. It'll be opening here soon. So you can go online and bid on any of those prizes, and you can pick them up in Carmen after the auction's over, or I bring them back to Winnipeg if you're from Winnipeg, and we can even ship them out. We've done that, is ship these prizes all over North America when people bid on them. Our raffle prize, another great prize we have online, $20 for a raffle ticket. First prize for that is a Winnipeg Jets package. We give you flights, hotels, $500 cash, and two jerseys to any Jets game in North America. Last year, the young lady that won it for $20 ticket, she actually went to New York. She spent 2 days in New York and checked out a Jets game. Second prize is Q Lake Lodge, which is a fantastic lodge, or a $1,000 gift certificate to the Liquor Mart. But also on that $20 ticket is 2-for-1 golf at Carmen, Morden, Winkler, Portage, or Elm Creek. So five different golf courses. So a $20 ticket gets you 2-for-1s there. And then also online, we have our 50-50 as well. So lots of things online that you can bid on, purchase, and look at online. Excuse me.
23: Wow. My ears perked up when you mentioned the UFC. That's incredible. So if people, again, want to go online, they want to purchase a ticket, a 50-50, they want to get involved in the auction when the auction opens, where do they go, Darren?
24: PritchardMemorial.ca. Everything is online. They can see all the prizes on there. The other thing with these raffle tickets I didn't mention is if you purchase a raffle ticket online, we will mail you out the 2-for-1 stub so you know you're in the draw. I just had someone stop by my house yesterday and bought a whole package of these, five of them. They're in a book of five, so he could go and golf all five of those golf courses. We'll mail it out to you, so the 2-for-1 will get to you shortly, so you can use that 2-for-1. But everything is at PritchardMemorial.ca.
1: And all the money goes to the South Central Cancer Resource. Can you maybe just tell us a little bit about the work they do?
24: Yeah, absolutely. South Central Cancer Resource is not funded by the government, so they really need the money from all these different charities like ourselves, or all the work we do to give back to this charity. And one of the big ones they do is drive people. You know, you never know when you're going to get cancer. It pops up on you. And if they need to come for chemo treatment in Winnipeg and they maybe don't have the time or they don't have the money to you driving in, they'll drive you in. And it's for wigs and for different things like that. South Central Cancer Resource, we've been giving to for quite a number of years now, and we're very proud to give them $136,000 last year, which we are one of the largest by far. And they say every year they need more and more money because more and more people are getting cancer. So we're very, very happy that we can give them that kind of dollars year after year.
1: Before we let you go, you got any room left for golfers?
24: Pretty much full. We could maybe sneak a few in, but we'll be over 300 golfers again this year. Last year we had 325. If there was one foursome that needed to get in, we might be able to squeeze you in. They can just email PritchardMemorial@gmail.com and reach out to me. But we'll have over 300 golfers again this year in the tournament, which is fantastic.
1: Well, Darren, thank you so much for taking some time to join us this morning. And when does that auction go online or go live?
24: Yeah, next week. It'll be next Friday. It'll go live. So just about a week away, the 10th. We'll have it on about the 10th of July. It'll open up and people can start bidding on all these different prizes.
1: All right. Darren, thank you so much, bud. We appreciate you.
24: Thanks very much. Thanks for the time.
1: Darren Pritchard joining us live on CJOB. 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Seriously, go and look at all of the prizes in the online auction. This is, I know this is, whenever we talk about this tournament, probably a good thing that Greg's not here today, because whenever he goes on to this auction page, the salivation that begins over all of the sports memorabilia in particular, it's insane, the list of prizes they've got.
23: Well, and you know what? It's such a great win-win scenario, Brett. You're helping people who are struggling with cancer, and you have a shot, as you know, Darren said, and as you said, at some of the best prizes around. So I encourage people, make sure you head to the website and get in on the Pritchard Memorial, PritchardMemorial.ca.
1: And if you've never played Carmen, by the way, it's an awesome golf course. I need to have a word with it, though. Last year, that course beat me up real bad, and I...
23: you have to have a word with it, yeah.
1: I need revenge. I must avenge my poor showing last year in the Laker Classic at Carmen.
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22: 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Weather.
2: going up to 23 today, mainly cloudy, 30% chance of showers. There's a risk of thunderstorms this afternoon. Overnight, mainly cloudy, low of 17. Tomorrow, mix of sun and clouds, high of 27, then down to a low of 16 with clear skies. Sunday, sunny, high of 29. Monday, sunny and a high of 27.
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1: 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We've got tickets to give away for the Bomber game on July 10th with the Argos in town. And we want to salute those who lend us a hand after something goes wrong with all the fallout from the storm. We had a confirmed tornado touchdown in White Ridge. We've got flooding in Dauphin, Swan River. The mayor of Dauphin joins us at 9:35. And by the way, our monthly visit with Mayor Scott Gillingham happens to be today, so he's in at 8:35. But, you know, when things like this happen, or whether it's the wildfires up in Lynn Lake, people got to step up and help out, or they don't necessarily have to. Maybe somebody just helped you out in a simple thing like your car got stuck. I remember getting my car stuck in the snow at Maple Grove Rugby Park. They've got a dog park there. Took our dog, and my little Chevy Cruze got stuck in like a half inch of snow because it sucks. And before I even had the chance to get out and push, there was a guy in a pickup truck. He just grabbed a chain, hooked up his truck to my car, and towed me out. And then before I could even say thank you, he was gone. So thank you, sir. 204-780-6868. Kathy Kennedy, you want to start us off?
23: Well, and you know what? I'm like you, Brett. When I had my little putt-putt car that I loved dearly, it was, you know, it wasn't very good in the snow. And a couple of times I got stuck, once on the street and once trying to get into the driveway of my building. And both times, just out of nowhere, it seemed, people just arrived and were there to help push and make sure I was okay. Thank you. Thank you. I promise the next vehicle I buy will be more than a putt-putt.
2: A Hummer.
23: Yeah, there you go.
1: Sarah McCarthy, what about you after being off for a few days?
8: Yeah, this happened just pretty recently. It was a storm, not as bad, but a spring storm back in my hometown, Dryden. And down at our cabin, there were several, about a dozen trees knocked down kind of near the beach area of where we have our cabin. And Ontario Hydro had to actually come and cut some of the trees down that had just fallen on the wires. But then, of course, they just leave them there. They've done their job. They just wanted to protect the infrastructure. So then we needed to figure out ourselves, just a couple of gals, how to haul all these trees away. And so my cousin's boyfriend, actually, and like his brothers, and then we had some neighbors just come over. Notice I was not present, but I got out of that one somehow, and just living here. But just recently, a couple weeks ago, just before I went home this time, just everyone banded together to help out and bring out all these trees up a very large hill. Ontario's very hilly. Our cabin's at the bottom of a hill, essentially. And then there's about 40 steps up to the top where we park our cars and stuff. So just loading all these haulers and stuff, it was a lot of work, and people stepped up and helped my family. So I'm thankful for that.
1: Right on, Sarah. What about you, Mr. Moore?
9: Well, you know, one of the things I always like to do, and whether it's construction season or whether it's winter, I feel that the transit drivers might have one of the most difficult and frustrating occupations. So Every opportunity I get, I will always let a bus into the lane of traffic after they've dropped off or picked up. The odd time somebody will go by me and roll down their window and, you know, flash you the finger or whatever. But unless you're driving a fire truck, an ambulance, or you're a first responder, I don't think your time is as valuable as the bus drivers, who do such a wonderful job at what they do.
1: Yeah, now that's good for you for being one of those people. I'm the same, Kelly. I'll let the bus in, and then you've got people behind you honking at you. I don't know if it's like illegal not to let a bus in, but isn't that sort of like driver's ed 101?
9: It's a common courtesy.
23: Yes. You know?
9: I don't know. Is it any different than you hear a siren, whether it's a fire truck, police, or ambulance, and you pull over and let them through to get their job done?
1: Yeah. Sometimes people just don't know what to do and they just stop.
9: Yeah.
1: In the middle.
23: Yeah, they panic.
1: In the middle of the road. Fortier, what about you?
10: Well, I used to park in the streets when I was living at my parents' place. Of course, my brother got the driveway. Not fair, but he's the older one, so.
1: Seniority.
10: Yeah, so anyhow, it snowed. We had a huge dump of snow, and I was shoveling out my spot on, and I know it's the public street, but it was in front of my parents' house, and I'm shoveling it out, and this nice stranger, a guy in a pickup truck that had one of those plows on the front, just plows it. Took him like 2 seconds. I was like, thank you so much. Like, that was awesome. Up until the next day when I moved my car and I came back home and the neighbor was parked in my spot.
1: No! The spot that was all nice and clean.
10: Exactly. And like, it was going to take me like 25 minutes to shovel this patch out, but the guy helped me out.
9: Yeah, you needed to find one of those 24-hour reserved fake signs. You know,
23: yeah, there you go.
9: Plunk that up there, yeah.
1: And here's another simple one. This certainly was not calamitous at all, but I was running for my bus, and I missed it. And then this guy in a pickup truck, he stopped and said, "Get in!" And he zipped me down Bellevue, and so we could jump ahead of the 55 St. Anne's bus so that I could catch it. And didn't even get his name. He was just, hop in. So, yeah, just helping out a random stranger.
7: Earlier on CJOB.
11: You know, I had an email after the show on Tuesday. I had an email from Michelle. I think I'm right about that. I think her name was Michelle, a farmer. Suggesting that not enough was talked about on Tuesday with all the flooding. Not enough was talked about the impact on farmers. And you know what? Fair comment. But obviously in the first few hours of something like this, we focus on communities where the most people are impacted. But she made a good point. And so I wanted to make sure, and I try my best to cover the impact on farmers when it comes to weather. But I wanted to make sure that I got Harry Siemens on today, longtime farm reporter, fellow Winnipeg Sun columnist. Harry, good morning.
12: Good morning to you.
11: Michelle is right. The mayor of Dauphin is right. The impact of all this rain and all these floodwaters on farmers and producers of various kinds is significant.
12: It is. In many cases where it's really come down, you talk anywhere from 100 to 250 millimeters. Of course, the previous week we had it north of Winnipeg in the Stonewall area. And my wife Angelina and I took a little trip yesterday to Carmen, and then we went west and we came back, and there were so many lakes that I have never seen before. And I don't say that lightly, because there's crops standing in water. There's crops you can't see. There's already runoff where the crops you can see have been devastated. There will be no crop in those areas. But taking a general look, first of all, the picture across Manitoba remains highly variable. While some areas have escaped only isolated ground-up spots, other regions are dealing with standing water, running water, saturated soils, and growing concerns over crop survival. And I think that's really the challenge. Jason Bolt, agronomist from Carmen, covers a fairly large area. And he says, the regions remain extremely wet. Canola and soybean fields from Elm Creek to Starbuck still sitting in water. Water is slowly receding, but not fast enough in many fields. So corn and cereal crops are generally holding up better. But then we go further west. And it's really interesting. An area that's been dry for a number of years now is experiencing flooding. And when you see that kind of flooding, it destroys crops. And I think one thing I'd like to also mention is that farmers put in anywhere from $300 to $500 an acre to get that crop into the ground and then to take care of it. So you start multiplying that. And it's income, it's livelihood, and of course, not to belittle in any way, shape, or form, people that have filled basements and lost houses.
11: Last Friday, I took a drive through Stonewall heading to the lake, and I could not, miles and miles, and well, you would have seen it too, Harry, but miles and miles and miles of lakes on either side of the highway. It was incredible. And then, you know, Stonewall in this latest round of rainfall just got another 50 millimeters. So I imagine when you checked out the area, it was only worse. I mean, some of these crops have to be done, a complete write-off at this point, right? Would and I thought about this morning, would Manitoba agriculture be able to at this point say how much crop we have lost in the province? Who would be able to answer that question for me other than you anecdotally talking to farmers and reporting back to me here?
12: Well, I'm on a crop talk every Wednesday with Manitoba Agriculture. Of course, yesterday was July 1st, so we didn't have it.
11: Right.
12: And they have agronomists and representatives from across the province next week, Wednesday. But Manitoba Agriculture, if anybody can tell you, they can, because they have people out there. And, you know, you're absolutely right. Many of these crops are done, at least damaged. You know, it's one thing to say, well, we've only had partial damage. Well, you get partial damage on a farm crop, you've lost money. And that's really the key. And the other thing, you know, last fall, we had heavy rains in eastern Manitoba, and it affected them this spring as far as seeding is concerned. Because, and in fact, there were some people that left their crops out there and combined them in April as far as corn is concerned. So all around, when you take a look, it's really devastating, to say the least, especially with you know, cattle, you know, people, you know. And the other thing is, you have so many roads that have been washed out, whether a little spot or a bigger spot. But this big equipment that we move to the farms once we get into the harvest, right now it's spraying, and I, you know, caution people. As one agronomist told me, we will probably see far more air spraying being done for those crops that are still out there, because we've got fungicides, we've got bugs, we've got all kinds of things to try and control what's going on with the crop. So it's really changed things. And over the 55 years that I've been a journalist and the farm before that, you know, I had a crop back in 1970 that drowned out, and I know exactly what it feels like. My brother's crop did okay. Mine drowned out. That meant no income from those fields that particular year. And so it's really devastating for all those concerned.
11: Yeah, certainly is. Harry, thanks a lot for this. I appreciate it.
12: Yes, thank you very much. Take care.
11: Harry Siemens, longtime farm reporter and Sun columnist. You can read my columns in the Sun every Saturday. It's Hal's Headlines. And then every Sunday, it's Hal's Kitchen.
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21: From the National Newsroom of the Canadian Press, I'm Rob Westgate. The new West Coast oil pipeline Alberta has been promoting will have a familiar route and a familiar operator. The provincial government has submitted its application to the Federal Major Projects Office for the million-barrel-a-day pipeline. And instead of a northern route, as Premier Danielle Smith had earlier said she preferred, the pipeline is largely going to follow the path of the existing Trans Mountain pipeline to southern BC. The Crown Corporation that runs Trans Mountain is set to take the lead on building the new one as well. Trans Mountain CEO Mark Mockey admits the private sector has had a rough history of trying to build new pipelines in this country.
22: This is really why public-private partnership really works, is it'll help clear, I think, people's uncertainties about what's it like to build in Canada now.
21: The submission package says the estimated price tag could run north of $43 billion. Meanwhile, Premier Smith says the new pipeline will pay dividends to anyone who gets on board.
24: The profits from this pipeline will generate billions in revenues over the coming decades for the provincial and federal governments and will enrich Indigenous communities that choose to partner with us. And speaking of oil royalties, Alberta's government is also finalizing another agreement with the federal government and the Oil Sands Alliance to significantly expand oil sands production.
21: Prime Minister Carney says consultations will begin immediately with First Nations communities. The Calgary Stampede kicks off this morning with its annual parade through downtown. The event, which runs until July 12th, attracts over 1 million people a year. The attendance last year was 1.4 million, but Joel Cowley, the Stampede CEO, says it's hard to consider how many when you consider things like the weather.
25: Well, unfortunately, we can't control that. And I often get asked, what's your attendance goal? I don't have an attendance goal. I never set an attendance goal because there are elements, particularly the weather, that are outside of our control. The broader economy is outside of our control. How will consumers react?
21: Cowley says the economic impact of the Stampede is roughly $389 million a year. The Greater Toronto Area continued to see higher home sales last month compared with a year ago, even as new listings slowed.
7: Home sales activity was up 9.4% year-over-year in June, while new listings were down. The region's real estate board says the average selling price fell 3.9% to $1.06 million. The board says there was a marked improvement for activity in the second quarter after a slow start to the year, and it expects both accelerating sales and more competition between buyers in the second half, which could push prices higher. Michelle Zedekian, The Canadian Press, Toronto.
21: And finally, some good news for eligible Canadians who will find a bit more cash in their bank accounts starting today as quarterly payments begin for the federal Liberals' boosted affordability benefit known as the Canada Groceries and Essentials Benefit. This is the Canadian Press. In sports, Switzerland has advanced to the round of 16 at the World Cup after posting a 2-0 win over Algeria at BC Place. The Swiss will next face the winner of Friday's round of 32 match between Colombia and Ghana. And whoever the Swiss face, they'll be staying in the lucky confines of Vancouver's stadium with a game set for July 7th. Over to the CFL now, where Calgary Stampeders quarterback Vernon Adams Jr. tossed for 6 touchdown passes and then rushed for another one as part of a 58-36 win over the visiting Toronto Argonauts. Adams tied the franchise record for touchdown passes in a single game, which was held by 4 other men, Peter Lisk, Doug Flutie, Jeff Garcia, and current coach and general manager Dave Dickinson. And finally, over to the MLB, where Nathan Eovaldi weathered a 3-run Detroit uprising after taking a no-hitter into the 5th inning as the Texas Rangers beat the Detroit Tigers 10-4. Eovaldi matching a season high with 9 strikeouts in the contest. From the Canadian Press, I'm Rob Westgate.
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9: Hey, welcome. Coming up on The Last Show. Everyone's freaking out about a hotter planet. So why are scientists just going nuts over a giant cold blob hanging out in the Atlantic Ocean like it owns the place? In just 10 minutes' time, we'll find out why one weird patch of ocean has scientists really worrying. Then afterwards, this question. Do you think social media is making us lonelier? Is it making young people lonelier? What if what could actually get people off their phones and into real life came from, you guessed it, social media? Seriously, researchers tried this and it works. We'll tell you about it halfway through the hour. All right, that is just some of what's coming up tonight. There's going to be more, but let's dive in. What if I told you that one of the most important laws in the universe isn't about stars, black holes, gravity, or tiny particles? It's about poop! Somehow, scientists have looked at our bathroom habits, and in it, they have found amazing mathematics. I love this story for a lot of reasons, and I'm so flattered that a professor of astrophysics at York University, Jesse Rogerson, brought it to the show, because it's right up my alley. We're going over the important science news stories you have to know, including the secrets hidden inside of our, you know, duty. Welcome, Jesse.
10: Thank you, David. Good to be here. Are you a frequent user of the poop emoji?
9: I am. I also have IBS, and yes, the I stands for sexy. and it's not irritable with me. It's irate, like my bowels are angry. No, I have stomach problems, so this story is definitely one for my heart. And I'm gross, and I like silly science. I mean, this is just perfect on so many levels.
10: Well, you know the poop emoji well, and you know the shape of it, the quintessential shape, this like sort of triangle shape where you like almost like the, sorry to say this to everybody, but like the soft serve on an ice cream.
9: Yeah, cone, right? It's like the perfect bear in the woods stool,
10: right.
9: You know,
10: exactly.
9: Like, it swirls up, curls
10: and,
9: up.
10: And the reason for that is, if you know, the coil of poop that's created by an animal that is excreting is
9: Can I just say, for regulatory purposes, do not make a complaint to like the, what is it, the CRTC in Canada, the FCC in the US. There is scientific merit to this story, and Jesse is a physics professor. Okay, we just have to say that so we don't get in trouble.
10: It's important. That shape and that the coil that's created is governed by a few things. Like, it's governed by like the size of the intestinal walls, the muscle contractions that are making it happen, you know, the viscosity, like the makeup of the poop itself, the height of the fall, you know, how far the poop is falling. And that last one's important. It's about gravity, right? You know, the poop is falling. And it makes
9: what can we unlock about gravity from studying our dirtiest habits?
10: Yeah, G is 9.8. So that the thing is that not all animals poop downwards, which is, I thought, was a really interesting learning moment for me. There are animals that poop upwards. So in this study, they were looking at this lugworm. It's a worm that lives in sand that's underwater sometimes, and then at low tide, it's not underwater. So it's living in sand in like this U-shaped burrow. And when the water goes out and it's in low tide, it sticks its butt up to the surface and it starts pooping upwards. It starts shooting its poop out onto the sand.
11: This has educational merit. I'm just saying educational merit, educational merit. Keep going.
10: Yes. And the poop that comes up does not coil into the quintessential poop emoji. It makes a like constant spring shape. It basically it never tapers to a point. It stays in like a coil. And now this is because it's being forced up as opposed to going with gravity. Now you wonder why? Where's the scientific merit of all of this? And the real interesting stuff here is how worms affect the environment. So worms are such an important one of the connections here is like way back to Charles Darwin. Charles Darwin was really enamored with worms and their poop, how they move dirt around, how they aerate the soil. Their effect on the environment is bigger than you think. Unless you're a gardener, then you know it well.
11: I did read Darwin's book, The Origin of Animals' Poop, which was just published after The Origin of Species, I think. I'm making
10: yeah,
11: this
10: you
11: up,
10: read that?
11: Of course. No, is that a real
10: no,
11: thing?
10: No, there's a book. No, okay, so I know you were making a joke there, but he did a work that was very similar to that, where he was working on worms and their effect on the environment after The Origin of the Species and The Descent of Man.
11: Oh, my God. He could have called it Origin of Feces. That would have been amazing.
10: I know. It's a missed opportunity. Modern day, it would have been named that. So the understanding the mechanics, understanding exactly the morphology of the poop and how it lands in the ecosystem and how it moves with like the dirt that's being created and moved around, that actually has an effect on how we understand ecosystems and how we understand how worms affect them. So this is important science from that perspective. But I'll have you note, David, that the scientists say that they now are planning to say that they need a new poop. I keep saying poop emoji.
11: Yeah, that's not. That's emoji. That's you get excommunicated for yes. That. That's sacrilegious, Jesse.
10: Sorry, Pope. A new emoji that has the proper coil shape, so that you have two. You can choose which way you want to poop on someone when you're texting them. Are you pooping down at them with gravity or up at them out of the beach?
11: All right. So these scientists are going to lobby the emoji lobby or something. Mm-hmm. The physics that we use to understand this stuff help us better engineer like soft material flow. You mentioned the soft serve ice cream thing. I wonder if there's some physics when designing these machines that this could apply to.
10: No, that's a good question. And the scientists, when I was reading through the paper, they said that the basics of the roping coils as it coils up, it follows standard mechanical theory. So there's a lot of science that goes into how ropes fall and how spaghetti falls and how all of those loose things fall and how they coil up. And so there's theories attached to it. And the worm poop follows those theories. The only difference is absence or against or with gravity. So yes, it can help.
11: This next story is so cool, and it just shows like how amazing humans can adapt. I'm thinking of like people who live up in the Himalayas being able to breathe perfectly thinner air.
10: Yes.
11: And if I go up there, I'll be panting the whole time. But we're not talking about the Himalayas. And this story is relevant if you want to chug a bunch of arsenic water. Side note, do not drink arsenic water. It will kill you. But there is a group of people living in the Andes where the water that they've been drinking for a bunch of generations has a lot of arsenic in it, and you'd think it would be extremely unhealthy for this population, but life finds a way, in the words of great scientist Jeff Goldblum. Is he the one who said that?
10: Probably him. Yeah, so this is the Argentinian Andes. People have been living in these like high elevation mountainous areas for at least, according to the work that I was reading, at least 7,000 years. So we've had generations there for a long time. It could be longer than that. And the water that's in the area is sharing its space with old volcanic rock. And the volcanic rock has arsenic in it. And that arsenic from the volcanic rock is leaching into the water. Now, the amount of arsenic that is recommended by the World Health Organization, the amount that you're allowed to drink without it being a major problem, is about 10 micrograms per liter of water. That's like one part in 100 million. Okay, so it's really small, 10 micrograms, because arsenic is poisonous. It's bad. It's toxic. It's bad for you. And it can lead to some really terrible health outcomes. So 10 micrograms of arsenic is the limit. In the water at this place in the Argentinian Andes, we're 20 times more than that. So they're getting 20 times the dose that is recommended by the World Health Organization. And the question is, why are they able to drink that water and not have all of those bad outcomes? So they did this study, as one does. The scientists get out there and start trying to figure out what's going on. And it seems to be an evolutionary thing. They analyzed the DNA of 124 people that live there. And they were looking for the marker of something, this enzyme that's called AS3MT that helps metabolize arsenic. It's a thing, it's an enzyme in our bodies that can do that, but it needs, you know, your in my body doesn't have a lot of that enzyme going on. Our DNA isn't triggered for it, but their DNA is.
11: So all I have to do is go and live in the Andes for 10,000 years and then I can drink delicious arsenic water. Kids at home, do not drink that. Do not go anywhere near that. Is that what you're telling me?
10: CRTC is all over this episode.
11: Yes. Yeah. We're recommending people drink arsenic. No, we're not. And we're talking about poop. It has educational merit, okay? We're here with Jesse Rogerson. We're going over some science news stories of the day. Jesse's a professor at York University. Look, when I think of Earth and its place in the solar system, I've always thought our ending was written, like the sun expands, we're toast. But astronomers, they might have found evidence that says that our planet's final chapter might not be so inevitable. What is that evidence? Let's talk about it in just a few moments' time.
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1: Waking up on a mainly cloudy Friday, 30% chance of showers today with a risk of thunderstorms in the afternoon. The temperature rising to 23, then it'll drop to 17. Mainly cloudy all throughout the night. Saturday, mix of sun and clouds, high of 27. That'll drop to 16 overnight. Sunday, sunny and a high of 29.
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11: He fits in over there at York University where it's hot. I'm here with Professor Jesse Rogerson, a astrophysicist, a science communicator. We are telling you the science news stories that you need to know about. Okay, Jesse, first of all, welcome back. Rogerson, a astrophysicist, a science communicator. We are telling you the science news stories that you need to know about. Okay, Jesse, first of all, welcome back.
10: Thank you. Yes, good to be back.

0: the ocean that is cooling down. And this has been noticed for a while, so at least for the last 15, 20 years or so. What exactly is happening? There's two possibilities. One is that there's still energy being injected. Heat is coming to that part of the ocean, but it's being lost through the surface. Or there's just not enough energy being coming to that section of the ocean. Less heat is coming to that section of the ocean. So this study, looking at the sort of North Atlantic flow, the flow of water that comes up from the equator and brings warm water to the equator, or from the equator up to the Northern Atlantic, they were looking at that, and it's weakening and its disruption. And officially linked through a reanalysis of data and some new collection of data, that the cooling in the Northern Atlantic is due to a weakening in this North Atlantic current.
1: Now, these currents are kind of a big deal. They're like kind of conveyor belts in the ocean that move heat around on the Earth. And when they're not as strong or they change, unpredictable climate things happen,
0: basically. That's the key here. Like Europe benefits hugely from the flow of water that's coming from the south. So it comes up the Atlantic to the north with all this warm water. It keeps it temperate there. If this conveyor belt, as you say, if that shuts down or gets weakened significantly, then you have probably harsher winters, maybe longer winters, and you would definitely affect the climate in the area of Europe enough to change how food is being grown. So the farms are all going to be affected.
1: That's not important for the continued survival of humanity, agriculture, is it?
0: And it could even be further than that. It could be more than just the countries in Europe that are affected by this, that because oceans are such a big part of the lifeblood of a planet, it could have greater impact on other countries, not just Europe. So you're looking at not just harsh weather, but a complete disruption of how we produce food in Europe. And that's a big deal.
1: Are we sure that this cold blob means that a collapse of this current is imminent and we're all going to die? Or are researchers just saying we need to watch this? This could be a sign. We need to like take policy action and blah, blah, blah. Like it's just a warning sign. It's not like tomorrow the world's over, right?
0: Well, that's it. So I was reading through it and this researchers say that politicians need to act like immediately. So
1: good luck with that.
0: Yeah, right. But they even gave a time frame. So the time frame was, all the signs are pointing to a weakening or perhaps a complete turn off of this current or sort of less heat in the current. And it could happen anywhere between now and 100 years, but it's sometime in the next century. So I say this with a grain of salt because climate modeling, so that's based off of climate modeling, that prediction of within the next century. Climate modeling can have its issues and it's not always correct. What I can say to those listening is that the data is accurate. So the cold blob that's happening in the Northern Atlantic is definitely because this conveyor belt, this current of water coming from the south is weakening. There's no question about that. That is firm in the data. How long it will take for that to turn off and weaken enough to affect the climate, maybe it's not within the next 50 years or 100 years, but it's something we need to pay attention to, and the scientists absolutely say that.
1: Jesse Rogerson is not an astrologer at York University. He's an astrophysics professor, and he joins us every week for Science News. Jesse, this has been a great chat. Thanks for being on the show.
0: Yeah, good time, David. Thanks for having me.
1: Just ahead on The Last Show, many people blame social media for loneliness. But if social media is a part of the problem, could it also be the solution? It can. How? We'll tell you about it in a moment.
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19: 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Who's done this and why?
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1: I've heard social media being blamed for making young people lonely many times. But what if the same apps keeping kids apart could actually nudge them back towards each other? Could a 30-second video convince someone to text a friend, leave a house, or make a real human connection? Sounds unlikely, but that's exactly what researchers decided to test. Let's find out if it works and dig in here with Allison Lazard, a health communication researcher and professor at the University of North Carolina at Chapel Hill. Allison, welcome to the show.
20: Thank you.
1: So blanket statements get made about social media making people lonelier. And it makes sense, right? Like I watch people glued to their phones, not hanging out with actual real life friends. I think it makes people lonelier too. So why did you decide to test whether social media could be the fix to help loneliness?
20: Well, first I'll say, it's not just social media that's making us lonely, right? There's lots of things in society that are keeping us apart. The fact that we can connect with our digital devices constantly or almost constantly, of course, contributes to that. But like, there's just a lot about society now. We work remotely, virtual school can happen, that keeps us apart. And so what our goal is to bring people together to have meaningful connections. And how can I tell you to do that unless I reach you through social media?
1: Fair enough. I mean, that's what everyone's on these days. So why not use the very thing getting blamed for loneliness to try to alleviate it?
20: Right. We think about, like, where are your eyeballs? If I have important information and I need to communicate with you, where can I reach you? And social media, of course, for young people, and that's the age range we're really focused on in this particular study and intervention, is 18 to 29. Social media makes sense. Many people check it before they even get out of bed.
1: So before we get into the study, what kinds of loneliness for young people are we talking about here that we want to help alleviate? Is it just being alone? Is it feeling alone when you're actually surrounded by people? What is it?
20: Oh, I love that you broke it down that way. So feeling alone is quite different than being alone. You can be alone and feel okay, like you belong in society and you have friends and you're connected. And that feeling is what we're really interested in, that sense of belongingness that comes from just interacting with others.
1: Okay, so that's what the problem is. Tell me about the intervention. This sounds so interesting and so easy for apps to implement.
20: Yeah, absolutely. So the intervention is based on a mini series of research studies by my colleague, Barbara Fredrickson, here also at the University of North Carolina. And she has worked with her team to demonstrate that it's not necessarily quantity of interactions, but quality of interactions. If you are with someone and you have a shared sense of warmth and positive reception with each other, that feeling can really spiral upwards. So it's not necessarily that you have to interact with people constantly, but if you have a few positive interactions with people, including strangers or acquaintances, people you don't know that well, it can be really beneficial to your sense of community.
1: I mean, sometimes when I'm going stir crazy, I just like leave my house, go to my local coffee shop, say a few words to the barista, we crack a joke, even though I know he's not my like best friend, I do all of a sudden feel a little less lonely.
20: Absolutely. And if you did that three times a day, it probably would increase your sense of belongingness in your community a great deal.
1: Okay, so what are these videos that you can play to encourage young people to connect in real life?
20: Yeah, so we wanted to get our message out that that's what we want you to do. Go talk to your barista at the grocery store, you know, drum up a conversation, compliment someone on the bus. And that's one thing coming from me. You know, here I'm a faculty member at a research university, and yeah, you might want to listen to me, but it probably has more power if it comes from a peer, someone who is experiencing loneliness themselves or is a similar age or identity as yourself. So what we did is we reached out to young adults, 18 to 29, and we asked them, would you be willing to do this? Like, get out there, connect with others, and then record videos about your experiences.
1: Okay. And were they willing to? I assume yes.
20: They did. We had 14 content creators, we called them, and they gave us all kinds of stories about how they got out there and connected at school, at work, trying at the skate park, at various kind of trade and like retail experiences. And they gave us those videos to create these messages. So it wasn't just coming from us, but people who had the lived experience of doing this.
1: Okay. And you showed them to young people. And when you did you find that they were more likely to have sincere human interaction rather than just stay on the couch and scroll all day?
20: They sure told us they did. So we showed about 1,000 young people these messages. And we had different types of messages. Some were post of just like the positive experience. Some were young people saying, you know, I was lonely, but then I did this thing and it worked for me. And we found that both those types of messages really motivated other people to get out there and want to connect with others more often.
1: So what would you recommend to, I don't know, parents with young kids, not that young, but like teenager, young 20s kids who are on social media all the time? What kind of videos would you want people like that to be seeing so that they could become less lonely? And what kind of videos might you want to avoid?
20: Right. So we want people to share positive stories. It's not about, you know, changing your life. It's not about getting off social media altogether, maybe. It's about making those connections a priority. When you see someone and you have an opportunity to say hi, do so. Hold a door for someone, compliment someone. It's these little actions that really build our communities and create kind of the sense that we're all in it together. Of course, what I want you to avoid on social media is a whole nother topic that we could go on for hours. But anything that's really trying to pressure you to be a different person or to live a different life, unrealistic expectations.
1: You know, there's a meaty conversation in here because we could tell young people, get off the phone, go play a sport, go hang out with a friend, get off your phone. But it's not going to work. You want to meet young people where they're at. And so it's cool to see that phones can actually be a bridge to basically nudge us back into the real world with human connection if the videos are done right, is what I'm hearing.
20: Absolutely. You know, we constantly say it's not an or situation. It's not being on social media or being out in the community. It's an and. You know, it's prioritizing kind of the positive interactions that you can have in both ways.
1: When I'm feeling lonely, I sometimes feel like, oh, I'm waiting for a friend to text me first. I'm waiting for someone else to do the first nudge so that I can feel a human connection. I know that's the wrong way to think about it. We got to be more proactive with this stuff, right?
20: Well, that's true, but rejection is hard. And so that feeling is valid. Actually, in those situations, we encourage people to connect with strangers because a rejection by a stranger hurts less. And you'd be surprised. Most people are really actually wanting to receive the warmth themselves. So maybe texting a friend you haven't talked to in a while feels like too much of an ask. Go to the grocery store and just say hi to people. You know, go to your coffee shop. And that might build your confidence to get more connected with each other. And then if you text your friend and they don't text back, oh, well, they'll get to you.
1: Is there any other advice from these videos? Like if I'm feeling lonely and isolated, what's a small thing I can do to have a real human interaction that day, that week?
20: Mm-hmm. Smile. You'd be surprised. You know, just that shared warmth, just letting people know that you see them and that you have a positive reaction to someone else's presence can really lift people up. We heard from one participant who said, it's crazy. I've been smiling and people are smiling back.
1: As if that's some eureka moment for them. I love that.
20: Right. Yeah. And so it really is this positive spiral that can, you know, increase and kind of lift us up with a very little cost to your day and amount of time and energy and investment it takes.
1: Well, Allison Lazard is a health communication researcher and professor at the University of North Carolina at Chapel Hill. Allison, I've enjoyed the chat. Thank you for being on the show.
20: Thanks so much for having me.
1: Just ahead, what if the biggest barrier to eating less meat and choosing more climate-friendly food options isn't money? It's that the grocery aisle is playing tricks on you. How? We'll tell you next.
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1: It's going up to 23 today, mainly cloudy, 30% chance of showers. There's a risk of thunderstorms this afternoon. Overnight, mainly cloudy, low of 17. Tomorrow, mix of sun and clouds, high of 27, then down to a low of 16 with clear skies. Sunday, sunny, high of 29. Monday, sunny and a high of 27.
8: Your above average intelligence brought you here. It deserves above average absurdity. 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
1: You've probably heard that eating less meat is good for the planet, good for your health, and maybe good for your wallet. So why aren't more people doing it? Turns out the problem might not be what's on the price tag, it's what's on the shelf. Let's discuss that with Cameron McRae, a marketing, health, and sustainability researcher at Simon Fraser University. Cameron, welcome to the show.
32: Thank you for having me, David.
1: So, like, the headline of your study seems kind of backwards at first glance. Like, if beans and lentils and things like this are cheaper, they're better for you and they're better for the planet, why aren't people flocking to them?
32: Yeah, I mean, I think it's a bit of a complicated question whenever you get into, especially our study around pricing of plant-based versus animal-based proteins. What you see is, if you were to adopt a more, I guess, whole food type of diet, so you were buying like lentils, chickpeas, things like this, especially if they're canned, it's often quite cheap. But once you move into the more, I guess, processed versions of these things, like plant-based beef, plant-based sausages, even plant-based yogurts, and, well, I would say plant-based beverages have finally come down in price, at least here in Canada, where it's like a bit more equivalent if you were to buy like a cow-based milk versus a plant-based one. But as I was mentioning, if you are buying those more kind of processed versions of these proteins, often they do come with a kind of a premium price tag when you're comparing it to an animal-based one.
1: Yeah, like the other day I was at a restaurant, the Impossible Burger was more expensive than the regular burger, and at the local coffee shop I go to, they charge you a buck for oat milk. Yeah. Like, there's no way that the amount of oat milk in this tiny little coffee drink is costing them a dollar, maybe a few cents extra. So yeah, so it's the more premium stuff that really does have a steeper price tag, is what you're saying?
32: Yeah, for sure. But then also, I've been traveling. I did one of my exchanges in Finland, which was kind of part of this paper that we're talking about today. But in Finland, you could choose oat milk or, you know, regular dairy, and you didn't have to pay anything extra for that in a coffee shop. So I would dream that like one day in Canada and the US or kind of across the world, you're not being penalized for trying to make these more sustainable choices.
1: Now, before your study, did we think the main barrier to eating more plant-based proteins, some of the products that you're describing, was cost? Was consumer like preference? What did we think the main barrier was?
32: Well, I mean, preference is certainly one thing. If you kind of look back in time for like thousands of years, people have been eating meat, especially as the primary kind of source of protein in the diet. So I think shifting to plant-based products is a bit more difficult for people. And I mean, people are kind of all over the place on their sustainability journey. And I'd say most people aren't ready to make that full switch, but even substituting some of your protein choices day to day can make a difference. Like, for example, if you're shifting from red meats like beef towards something like just shifting out, you know, one or two meals a week for something like peas or lentils. If you're to compare like the impact on just greenhouse gases as one sustainability indicator, going from beef to peas, it's almost 100 times less in terms of the greenhouse gas emissions. So making kind of at least substituting some of your everyday decisions or everyday meals with a more plant-based diet, or even shifting within meats can make a big difference, like going from beef to chicken, which might not sound like a big impact, but it's probably like 20 times less when you're to compare the greenhouse gas emissions for those products.
1: Where does choice come into play? Because if I go to the supermarket and I look at like the beef selection, I've got like 1,000 different cuts of meat. You got your ground beef, you got your chuck, you got your steaks, you got your different kinds of steaks, you got your shanks, you got it all.
32: Yeah.
1: And then I look at the animal protein and I see like a ground beef analog, maybe some pre-made patties, and that's about it. Does that cause consumers to maybe not choose it as much, this perception that there's a lack of choice?
32: I mean, in another study, we were looking at kind of the promotions and visibility of plant-based products. And what we saw in that study is certainly the products that are more in your face in the store or promoted more heavily, for example, in a grocery store flyer, even in a mobile app that a retailer may have where they're, you know, kind of listing their different types of promotions. The ones that are promoted heavier or more in your face, people are going to buy more often. And certainly within a grocery store, the selection of plant-based products is generally a lot less. It's at least been increasing a little bit more in recent years. So people are at least running into it or engaging a bit more with these products. But oftentimes whenever you ask people what they're basing their decisions off of for food, they'll usually say price and taste, and then kind of everything else comes after that.
1: Do you find evidence that plant-based eating is becoming sort of like a signal of living a luxury lifestyle, being like a healthy, active living individual, where it was maybe once associated with being more perhaps frugal?
32: Yeah, I mean, also I'd say plant-based eating was kind of associated with this like hippie kind of alternative lifestyle, which isn't necessarily the case. But if you're to think about, I guess, some of these more premium retailers, like going shopping at Whole Foods, you'll definitely see more plant-based products kind of, I guess, marketed more visibly. But I think when it comes to sustainability in general, equity is very important. And if we want to actually have an impact on the planet and everything, it can't only be rich people buying plant-based products. It kind of needs to be, you know, everyone moving on that sustainability journey together. So we need to find more affordable options for people of all kind of socioeconomic status.
1: Is there some onus or burden on the companies producing these products? And if they won't do it, like on governments to try to encourage us to eat in a more climate-friendly way, you would say? I know it's kind of a political question, but
32: yeah,
1: should the responsibility all lie on the consumer?
32: I mean, no. I think that one of the difficulties is that a lot of these startups have high costs to incur. So if you're kind of comparing these smaller companies or scale-ups that are producing plant-based products to kind of these big food companies like Unilever, et cetera, they kind of benefit from the economies of scale and being able to produce foods at a cheaper price just because of the scale that they're producing the foods. So, you know, hopefully these smaller companies are able to compete, but they kind of need to reach that critical mass to be able to compete on price
1: What works when it comes to governments encouraging people to eat in a more climate-friendly way? Maybe not forcing them to switch to veganism, but maybe just consume less red meat, or like you say, switching from red meat to poultry. What would work? What would help?
32: I mean, I guess there's multiple ways of going about it. One would be kind of more on the public health side and just trying to educate people better, integrating education around nutrition more into, say, elementary, high school curriculums. Or alternatively, a good example here in Canada is the government is invested in these things called superclusters, and one of them is Protein Industries Canada, where they've received hundreds of millions of dollars to kind of promote industry and innovation around plant-based products. And again, not only compete on price, but also figure out how to compete on taste and other kind of attributes like that.
1: Zooming out a bit, you mentioned looking at the way things worked in Finland. Were there any other cultural differences that stood out to you in Scandinavia than perhaps are the case here in North America that made you do a double take?
32: I mean, I'd say that for sure the plant-based diet stood out for me, as I kind of mentioned, in coffee shops having oat milk and things like this. But also a much more like fish and seafood based diet, which again is a lot better than consuming beef all of the time.
1: Fish is deficious. How's that for a pun? Not my best work. Any other things you want people to know from all this stuff that you've done research in?
32: I'd just say we kind of touched on most of it. I think one of the biggest aspects was around having a larger variety in grocery stores and also competing on price, because at the end of the day, that's what consumers are kind of basing their budgets off of.
1: Well, Cameron McRae is a marketing, health, and sustainability researcher at Simon Fraser University. Cameron, I've enjoyed the chat. Thanks for being on the show.
32: Thank you so much, David.
1: Just ahead, could AI, artificial intelligence, actually discriminate based on people's ages? Well, researchers found AI might stereotype older people. And we'll unpack what that really means next.
3: Don't let the conversation end here. Join the chaos on social media at lastshow.pizza. Follow, tag, DM us, or just judge our posts. This is The Last Show with David Cooper.
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17: From the National Newsroom of the Canadian Press, I'm Rob Westgate. The new West Coast oil pipeline Alberta has been promoting will have a familiar route and a familiar operator. The provincial government has submitted its application to the Federal Major Projects Office for the million barrel a day pipeline. Now, instead of a northern route, as Premier Danielle Smith had earlier said she had preferred, the pipeline is largely set to follow the path of the existing Trans Mountain pipeline down to southern BC. Mark Mackey, the CEO of the Crown Corporation, is declining to say exactly what percentage of the line that the entity would hold.
18: As far as our role, we're there really as the developer, I would say, you know, the project manager, and then eventually the operator, because the system will integrate really well with our legacy pipeline.
17: The pipeline would run from Bruderheim, northeast of Edmonton, to a terminal in Delta, BC, just south of Vancouver. If you happen to be in downtown Calgary this morning, it will be very hard to miss all the cowboy boots, hats, horses, and belt buckles as the kickoff of the Calgary Stampede begins. The celebration of the Western way of life generally attracts over 1 million visitors each year. Scooter Corrick, Vice President of Client Services for North American Midway Entertainment, is from Calgary, and he joined the Midway when he was just 17.
19: You know, I like it so much because every day I get to wake up and help entertain 100,000 people. What's wrong with that job? You know, we're bigger than Taylor Swift. Taylor Swift only gets 60,000 people into a stadium, and we get 100,000, so that's the thrill of all of this.
17: The Stampede is set to run until July 12th, and visitors' credit cards are already raring to go.
20: The 10-day salute to cowboy culture begins with a parade through downtown and features pancake breakfasts, corporate shindigs, and daily rodeo competitions. The MasterCard Economics Institute looked at last year's spending data and estimates the festival generated an 18% uplift for local businesses compared to a no-stampede baseline. Restaurants saw the biggest bump with a 29% rise in spending, while retailers also saw a lift the day before the event as folks look to rustle up last-minute hats, boots, and other Western duds. Michelle Zedekian, The Canadian Press.
17: Months after the tragic mass shooting in Tumbler Ridge, BC, police in Manitoba say a 16-year-old boy has been arrested after allegedly posting a video of himself threatening to live stream a shooting. RCMP say they arrested a teen in St. Teresa Point First Nation in the province's north on Wednesday. Investigators say they seized 4 unsecured firearms and ammunition. The boy has been charged with uttering threats. And finally, on the international stage, Interpol has named the suspect in the Monaco bombing that reportedly targeted a Ukrainian tycoon with links to Russia. It has identified 39-year-old Anastasia Berezovska as the subject of the police force's red notice. This is the Canadian Press. In sports, starting off with some World Cup action, Switzerland has advanced to the round of 16 after posting a 2-0 win over Algeria at BC Place. The Swiss will next face the winner of Friday's round of 32 match between Colombia and Ghana on July 7th in Vancouver. Calgary Stampeders quarterback Vernon Adams Jr. threw 6 touchdown passes and rushed for 1 in a 58-36 win over the visiting Toronto Argonauts in the Stampede Bowl. Adams tied the franchise record for touchdown passes in a single game. Over to the MLB now, where Bryce Miller took a no-hitter into the 7th inning and the Seattle Mariners edged the Los Angeles Angels 1-0 to finish a 3-game sweep. Cal Raleigh coaxed a bases-loaded walk with 2 outs in the 6th to force home the only run of the game. And finally, in some WNBA action, the Dallas Wings beat the Connecticut Sun 86-83. Canadian Alea Edwards had 11 points for Connecticut. From the Canadian Press, I'm Rob Westgate.
1: Broadcasting from the neutral zone, where every perspective gets diplomatic immunity. 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
3: You are struggling, and you finally decide to get help for your mental health. And suddenly, you find yourself choosing between a psychologist, a psychiatrist, a social worker, a therapist, a counselor. Who are all these people with these job titles, and who are you supposed to call? How can they help you? That is a great question, and we're going to answer it here on Therapy Thursdays, on a Wednesday, on whatever day of the week it is. I've lost track. Here with therapist and social worker Gary Dierenfeld. Gary, welcome to the show.
5: Good to be with you, and good intro. You really captured it well. People are confused about these things.
3: Thank you. It's almost like introducing guests is my job. Well, the truth is I don't always do a very good job. I'm guilty of doing it with you here on the show. We talk about mental health topics. Yeah. And the type of person you're receiving help from doesn't really matter, or it's one detail. And so I gloss over it. I use these terms interchangeably: psychiatry, psychology, social work, therapist. It's fine for what we do, but I get why there's some confusion, because quite frankly, I'm a little confused about it, and I go to a professional like this.
5: Yes. You know, so all those three professions, primarily psychiatry, psychology, and social work, we're all helping people manage their psychological or interpersonal problems, but we do it through a different lens. The psychiatrist is someone who is a medical doctor first, and they're typically addressing the biological determinants to behavior, thought, or feelings. So they're wondering, do you have a diagnosable physical illness? And, you know, things like hypothyroidism. Did you know that that can create in some people paranoia? So you can counsel that person till you're blue in the face, but they need thyroxine. They need medication. They need medication.
3: You can, and in fact, like Freud was a talk therapist, you can do talk therapy similar to what you would do with a psychiatrist as well. In fact, I do.
5: If you look at a Venn diagram that connects all three, you know, in the center that joins us all together is that talk therapy. But when you get beyond that boundary where we all intersect, it's the psychiatrist who will prescribe medication, and only the psychiatrist who will prescribe medication. And so that's a big differentiator. And for some of the more serious mental health issues, illnesses, schizophrenia, bipolar, serious depression, anxiety, where medication may be helpful or required, you have to see a psychiatrist.
3: I think this is probably the biggest source of confusion. And for people that are seeing a social worker or a psychologist, they can get prescribed things, and those therapists will work with a prescribing psychiatrist.
5: Correct.
3: You will do your talk therapy.
5: I refer. You know, we need a little bit of this to add to the mix in terms of your treatment. Let's find somebody who can provide that. The psychologist is typically someone with a doctorate degree in psychology. They are also looking at behavior, how we think, and how we feel. But they're not doing it from a biological perspective. They're doing it from a behavioral, cognitive, or affective perspective. They may say, hey, what are you saying to yourself? What are the words inside your head that you are perpetuating this thinking or this feeling or this behavior? Can I help you to talk differently to yourself in a way that influences the outcome, how you feel and how you behave. And in some cases, they'll look strictly at behavior and say, what's reinforcing that behavior? And how do we manage those reinforcement strategies to alter what you do?
6: It's my relationship with my mother. It's always my relationship with my mother, I guess, is what it boils
5: so
6: down to.
5: Freudian. And you know, some people still think that way. Less are concentrating on that long-term psychotherapy, rather more short-term. And listen, this is influenced by the payers, the insurance companies. The faster we can get you in and get you out, the less we have to pay. Sometimes that longer-term talk therapy is helpful. Sometimes just short-term, even single session, can be very helpful to a client. I want to touch on the social worker. The social worker looks at a person's behavior, thought, actions, feelings in the context of relationships. So, you know, you may say, I'm feeling depressed. Maybe it's not depression. Maybe it's oppression. You know, maybe your spouse is calling you names and holding you back. And so we have to look at the relationship and how that affects behavior, thought, and action and feelings. We may, as a social worker, look at systems. And there could be systems of oppression. There can be systemic bias that affect how a person feels, thinks, acts, does. So we're all in the middle. We're all maybe counseling, providing talk therapy, but the lens will differ. Now, I'm going to add to this mystery of help.
6: For many, if you're in the lab looking at bacteria and you've got three different kinds of microscopes, they all might be appropriate.
5: Exactly.
6: Or you might need one for what you're looking at.
5: So sometimes we need what we call a biopsychosocial approach.
6: Whoa, that's a wait. Biopsychosocial. Okay, break that down for me.
5: So let's say this person does have serious depression. It requires a biological understanding. Let's go to the psychiatrist. Let's have the psychiatrist prescribe some medication. The psychologist will say, let's look at how you're thinking, the words inside your head, what you're saying to each other. And the social worker will say, how is this affecting your relationships? And is there things within the relationships that are co-creating or adding to the depression? So this is a biopsychosocial model. And, you know, when we are assessing, sometimes the answer to the problem may lie in psychiatry. Other times it may lie strictly in psychology and sometimes in social work. And there are times when, you know what? The issues kind of span through all three spheres, and we need more coordinated help to get you through these issues, more complex problems.
6: Biopsychosocial. I'm going to start using that word in conversation regularly. I love it.
5: Yes, and biopsychosocial approach to assessment informs my training in my early years and how I approach things. I had, in my early years of training, always worked with a psychologist and a psychiatrist beside me so that we can combine our perspectives and learn from each other.
6: How common is it, you mentioned this a few minutes ago, to have a psychiatrist managing someone's medication while that same person sees a psychologist, social worker every week for talk therapy? This sort of setup where someone's managing the medication who's a doctor while seeing talk therapy, and maybe those people are in touch.
5: You know, it's really common. And, you know, to get access to a psychiatrist is very hard. It's very expensive. So it's not uncommon that the psychiatrist prescribes and the social worker or the psychologist monitors.
6: Ah.
5: And so I'm working hand in glove between the client and the other treatment providers. And I will send reports that says, hey, here's how this person seems to be adjusting to their medication. We may need more of it. We may need less of it. It may look appropriate as is. And so I'm forever informing, with patient consent, by the way. You sign the appropriate
6: form. I remember signing the form. I know the form.
5: The disclosure of information. So we can share that reports and better inform the prescribing physician with respect to the medication.
6: So I think I have a decent understanding of the difference between a psychologist, a psychiatrist, and a social worker. I'm here with Gary Dierenfeld. It's Therapy Thursdays on a Wednesday, on whatever day it is. And when we come back, I just want this simple question answered. If I want to just sit down with someone and have them help untangle my life, if I'm just interested in going to therapy for the first time, which profession should I choose? We'll answer that with Gary Dierenfeld in a moment.
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0: waking up on a mainly cloudy Friday, 30% chance of showers today with a risk of thunderstorms in the afternoon. The temperature rising to 23, then it'll drop to 17. Mainly cloudy all throughout the night. Saturday, mix of sun and clouds, high of 27. That'll drop to 16 overnight. Sunday, sunny and a high of 29.
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6: It's hot out there right now where I live. And here's something we don't usually think about. Can having access to air conditioning actually become a medical emergency? That is, when you don't have it. It sounds a little dramatic. Most people think of AC as just a comfort until you ask the people working in a hospital's emergency room. I'm here with Dr. Danielle Mercurio-Porter, a pediatric emergency medicine physician at VCU Health, to discuss this. Danielle, welcome to the show.
2: Hi, thanks for having me today.
6: So yes, like I said, I think of AC as a comfort. I like having it, but I don't think of not having it as a potential medical emergency. From your perspective, is AC like a health intervention?
2: So it really depends. The human body can acclimate over time to different humidities and temperatures, but when all of a sudden this heat wave comes in and your body's not ready for it, it could potentially become an emergency. Ready for it, it could potentially become an emergency.

0: It's something that we can consider. I don't know that it's conceivable in third world countries. They, you know, I've done medical missions to Haiti and the Dominican Republic, and individuals there, their bodies are acclimated. So they're really kind of used to it and they know what to do. They avoid the sun as much as they can. But with that said, you know, in a country like ours, a first world country, we should not really be building structures without the ability to have them air conditioned at this point. Yeah.
1: Okay. So spell this out for me one more time. What are the warning signs that someone needs medical attention right now? You know, not after a nap, not after a cold shower, not, oh, I'll be okay. Let me just lay in bed for an hour without air conditioning. What would be the signs?
0: Yeah. So when you're passing over from just kind of like mild, I'm a little hot, into that heat exhaustion phase, that's where you're going to get dizziness, nausea, vomiting sometimes. And if you're starting to get confused or forgetful, or you feel like your mind isn't right, that is absolutely a very dangerous place to be. That person needs to seek medical attention. And if you are with someone who has truly their mentation is not proper, then that means they're getting into the heat stroke realm and they need immediate emergency medical attention.
1: And as we get towards there, people will say, drink more water, drink cold water. Is staying hydrated only part of the story? I know you need like electrolytes or salt and things like that, but an abundance of water may actually not be great without other things that should be in it.
0: Exactly. The water could potentially at some point kind of wash out some of those electrolytes. So you kind of want to do like a 1-to-1 or maybe a 1-to-2 bottle of electrolyte substance. If you're not eating, if you're eating food, then you'll get your electrolytes through that. But if you're going several hours without eating and it's hot, you want to alternate water and electrolyte substances to maintain that perfect balance for your major organs to work and function properly.
1: All right. Well, Dr. Danielle Mercurio-Porter is a pediatric emergency medicine physician at VCU Health. Danielle, this has been an informative chat and sort of a helpful one as it gets a million degrees out here where I live in New York.
0: Sounds good, David. Stay cool out there.
1: I'll do my best. Thanks again. Have you liked what you've been hearing on The Last Show and have thought to yourself, I want to see what I'm hearing? Well, good news for you. We would love it if you followed us on any of the major social media platforms. Our handle is lastshow.pizza. That's lastshow.pizza because we like pizza. And on platforms like TikTok, Instagram, YouTube, and more, we post video clips of the show. Watch me asking some of the smartest academics we can find some of the stupidest questions we can think of. Up next, you probably think you're open-minded. Most people do. That's right up until their beliefs are challenged. So why are we so attached to being right? That ahead.
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22: We work hard to strike the right amount of intelligence and ignorance. 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
1: Everyone likes to think they're open-minded. You likely do. I do. But I'm here with someone who says you're all probably not. What if being open-minded isn't about agreeing with new ideas, but it's about being willing to admit your deepest beliefs might be wrong? I'm here with Daryl Van Tongeren, who is a social psychology professor at Hope College, to discuss this. Daryl, welcome to the show.
23: Thanks for having me, David.
1: So when people say, I'm very open-minded, I feel like we all say this about ourselves. What do they actually mean?
23: I think they're trying to do two things. I think the first thing they're trying to do is say, you can trust me, right? Like, I'm someone that you would want to be in a relationship with. I think they're kind of signaling to other people, like, yeah, I'm open-minded, I'm kind, I'm personable. And then the second is, I think they're trying to make sure that they themselves feel virtuous. This is an important part of their self-concept. We all want to think that we were more open-minded than not.
1: Now, I feel like when people say that, that just means, oh, they're willing to try like a new food or they like lots of different kinds of music. They don't mean it in this deep way, do they?
23: No, that's exactly right. Yeah, like I'm up for a new experience. If you want to, yeah, take me to a new restaurant, I'd be up for that. But they're not. They're not signaling, yeah, of all the different beliefs that I hold, I actually admit that I might be wrong about some of them and I'd be willing to revise or change those. That's not usually what they mean.
1: So there is a difference between being open-minded about, say, pizza toppings and being open-minded about, I don't know, religious views, politics, the deep meaning of life, whether there's an afterlife, like these big questions. I feel like people are a lot more rigid than they think they are.
23: That's exactly right, which is why we oftentimes avoid talking about those things. We like to stay on the surface because, you know, it's a lot more uncomfortable for us to interact with people and realize, oh, no, we don't agree on these really important topics, these really deep existential things that humans have been wrestling with for many years.
1: I think we're all pretty confident that our worldview is a sensible one, and somebody with a worldview that, like, we don't agree, maybe it's a political one, maybe it's a how we structure our government, I don't know. We think they're not sensible people. Or does this mean we're all stubborn, that we're not willing to, like, shift our kind of worldview easily?
23: Yeah, it's pretty natural for us to think that the way we're engaging the world is the way everybody would. It's a sense of like naive realism. Like any reasonable person, any intelligent person would obviously think the way I do, because I think the way I do and I'm intelligent and I'm reasonable. I think what people forget is that they have probably changed their mind at some point in their life. And so oftentimes when people are interacting with someone else and they say, I can't believe someone else would hold this different view. Who else could think this way? Well, it could be you just several years ago when you've changed your mind.
1: That has happened to me. What happens to us when someone challenges our core beliefs, things that we really feel are values or ethics-based positions that we don't like when people disagree with us?
23: It can make us pretty anxious. So you have to first think about what these beliefs do. These beliefs are part of what we psychologists call a worldview. They're these interlocking sets of ideas or ideologies that help us answer big existential questions. When those things are intact, we feel comfortable, we feel peaceful, we feel like life is meaningful. When we start chipping away at those, we start feeling anxious because we don't have the answers to life's biggest questions. And so when people hold different views from us, we realize, well, shoot, one of us have to be right and one of us have to be wrong. And it certainly can't be me who's wrong. So you have to be wrong. I have to be right. And so even just the mere existence of somebody else holding a viewpoint that's different than ours is just enough to erode the confidence with which we hold our beliefs. And so we start feeling a little anxious, and then we start acting out of that anxiety.
1: So that erosion of our confidence, that anxiety when we're interacting with someone like that, that's why we're actually not as open-minded as we think we are. It's not about pizza toppings, is what you're saying.
23: That's exactly right. Because even if we think about small things that we might be stubborn about, the reason why we might be stubborn about those things is because they're all related in our mind to something bigger, to something greater. Because we can't be, if we're wrong about the little stuff, maybe we're also wrong about the big stuff. And there's just simply too much at stake to be wrong about the big stuff.
1: But there must be some benefit to being open to being wrong about the big stuff. Like, there must be some utility to being actually open-minded.
23: And there is. And some of the research my colleagues and I have done have found that there's a little bit of a trade-off. So although it feels really good psychologically to think that you have conviction and you are absolutely right, interpersonally, you're pretty intolerant and not really pleasant to be around. The benefits of being open-minded is you're much more tolerant. You're willing to entertain different perspectives and ideas. You're much nicer to be around. You're a better neighbor and community member. The problem is that you have to incur those psychological costs of hanging on to that anxiety.
1: Now, are there benefits to being close-minded as you define it? Like, you end up with a tight-knit group of friends who all share the same values and you all agree on things, and that must feel nice, I guess.
23: That does, and that's oftentimes why people don't feel the inertia or the motivation to change. Because if you surround yourself with people and only partake in and consume news that confirms your beliefs that you've always held, you feel pretty good. It feels right. It feels like you really are seeing the world accurately. So the psychological benefits are huge.
1: Now, it is kind of surprising to me, as you say, like if you are actually open-minded, actually willing to be friends, understand other people's worldviews that disagree with your own, that causes anxiety. That open-mindedness is something that can cause like this negative experience. I always thought open-mindedness was like extremely positive. And I think that's why we all say we're open-minded. Does this connection often surprise people, that open-mindedness equals anxiety?
23: I think it does. I think people say, well, no, isn't this like, you know, unilaterally just a good thing? Because this is what people say we should do. If they say we should be open-minded, why are there any costs at all? But all we have to do is take a quick look at our culture, look at our political divides, look at the increasing strengthening of ideological commitments across a number of different perspectives, and we realize people aren't really that open-minded. And so when we start pressing as to why they're not, we realize it's because it's really uncomfortable to live in uncertainty, to realize that you could be wrong. You know, the messages right now that are getting the most attraction, that are garnering the most attention, are the ones that offer firm, absolute security, faith, conviction, and strong, sweeping claims, not the ones that say, you know, we might be wrong. We're not really sure what we're doing here, but maybe let's go on this journey together. Those aren't as compelling to people.
1: But we've always liked claims like that as people. For example, the claim of the afterlife deals with this fundamental uncertainty of what happens to you after you die. And we've all had stories of afterlives throughout human history that we've believed, like maybe it was Greek gods or whatever. This is not a new human thing to want to avoid anxiety by holding on to a rigid belief, even if it's not true.
23: Yeah, that's exactly right. Right. So one of the biggest, you know, one of the ironies about death is it's the only certain thing we know in life, but it opens up this huge uncertainty about what happens after, because nobody knows, because no one's been there and come back. And so what we do is, in light of that uncertainty, is we do cling to really strong beliefs. People who are religious cling to, you know, this belief that life is not the end, that there's something that happens after. People who aren't cling pretty firmly to the naturalistic view that this is the only life we have, so we better make the most of it. And so, right, this is something that has been going on for millennia. And so, you know, managing this type of anxiety has been a central task of humans for as long as we've been self-conscious and have the cognitive capacities to do so.
1: Is there an evolutionary reason why people cling tightly to beliefs? I guess that people aren't open-minded. Like, is there a reason we've become this way?
23: Yeah, you might imagine that if we were perpetually consumed with the anxiety of realizing that we're going to die and we might be wrong about what happens after we die and maybe life doesn't actually have any meaning, we'd probably be pretty incapacitated to actually do things. So instead, we invest in these, you know, beliefs or these certain kind of illusions that our life is super meaningful, that everyone's going to remember me after I die, that, you know, this interview will, you know, etch me with symbolic immortality. And even after I'm gone, people will long be talking about my research and the valuable contributions I've made to society and humanity, instead of just accepting that maybe this is kind of all there is.
1: Well, I've kind of learned two things right now with you, Daryl. One is that we're not as open-minded as we think we are. And two, open-mindedness might actually have some downsides, and that's the way we are the way we are. However, if someone does want to become open-minded, even listening to, is it your warning or your cautioning that it will cause you anxiety? I do wonder, is it something we can do? Can we really be open-minded?
23: Yeah, we can cultivate open-mindedness.
1: All right, when we come back from the break, I'm going to ask you how to do that. I'm here with Daryl Van Tongeren, a social psychology professor at Hope College. When we come back, we'll tell you how to become open-minded, I promise.
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3: It's going up to 23 today, mainly cloudy, 30% chance of showers. There's a risk of thunderstorms this afternoon. Overnight, mainly cloudy, low of 17. Tomorrow, mix of sun and clouds, high of 27, then down to a low of 16 with clear skies. Sunday, sunny, high of 29. Monday, sunny and a high of 27.
22: That, I never knew that feeling? 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
1: Being open-minded sounds wonderful, right up until you have to question something you deeply believe, a core value of yours. So how do you do it? How do you become open-minded when being open-minded can cause you anxiety and make you feel like the ground beneath you is disappearing? That's what we're going to discuss here with Daryl Van Tongeren, a social psychology professor at Hope College, who's recently written about this and has done research in this area. Daryl, welcome back to the show.
23: Thanks so much.
1: Okay, what is existential humility?
23: So existential humility is this acknowledgement that your deepest held beliefs, these core fundamental things you believe, religion, politics, what happens to you after you die, what the meaning of life is, that you could be wrong about these beliefs and you're willing to revise these beliefs in light of sufficiently strong evidence.
1: I feel like that's a bit of a cop-out because I take that position where I'm like, hey, I'm a skeptic. It's not that I'm saying what you say isn't true. It's that you haven't met your burden of proof. But I know deep down that like someone's burden of proof to convince me to change my religious views, my political views, is so high that I'm basically closed-minded. It's just a trick I say to seem open-minded. I just gave away a trick. Can that be true that we kind of pretend we're open-minded when we're not? How do we really do it?
23: Yeah, that's a great question. And when I teach this to my students, I ask them exactly what you just the thought experiment you just went through, David. I said, think about exactly what would have to happen. Like, write out exactly what would need to occur in order for you to change your mind. And when students go through this exercise, they realize the level of evidence is so incredibly high, it's almost impossible. Or it creates a situation in which the likelihood is so low that what they're doing is we're self-deceiving, right? We're saying, I am open-minded, but when in truth, the bar to change our minds is so incredibly high. So I think the first part is realizing that we have this bent towards close-mindedness, and we're probably self-deceptive in how open-minded we think we are. And so we might want to get some feedback from people who are close to us, maybe in different domains, different areas of our life, to say, how open-minded do you actually think I am on a range of different ideas?
1: Okay. Is there utility to like hanging out with people who you know whose beliefs you fundamentally disagree with? Like, should I go to a political rally for a candidate that I cannot stand? Should I attend a religious ceremony for a religion I don't believe in and really give the pastor, the rabbi, the imam like the time of day? Like, how do I do it?
23: Yeah, that's a great, you know, that is a great question. I think there are probably different strategies you can take. So if you are going to really interacting with people who are ideologically different from you, who hold different perspectives, that is incredibly valuable. But you have to do it with the right mindset, right? So if you've only read one news source and you're going to another, you shouldn't read that news source cynically. You shouldn't try to ask yourself, oh my gosh, why, you know, who could believe these things? You if you're going to do any of these types of things, you're interacting with other people, you're taking in different news sources, you're participating in brand new religious or political experiences, you have to do so in good faith. You have to do so saying, I am here because I'm curious. I realize that I have something to learn. And these people are absolutely trying their best in the same way I am trying my best. And then the last thing you need to do is you need to lay down the moral superiority you may go into that situation with and say, I'm no better than anyone else here. We're all earnestly trying to get, to try to get to the truth. We're trying to figure out the way the world works. And I'm open to learn from them.
1: Is the goal then to hold kind of weaker beliefs? Because I feel like if I have strongly held beliefs, how am I going to go hang out with people who believe fundamentally different things and have an open mind? Because they're going to offend me at every turn.
23: I think probably a good place to start would be to have a few, emphasis on a few core beliefs they probably hold pretty tightly. Those are the ones where it's okay to have a pretty high bar to change your mind. But when I'm talking a few, I'm talking maybe as many as you can count on one hand, right? Not so many. So many of us make kind of every issue a sacred moral issue about which we're completely unwilling to change our mind. And so if you have a few core things you can hold on to, and then you say everything else is up for revision, that's going to be a good start.
1: Okay, start like lightly. For example, I live in the U.S. I believe the prison system in any state shouldn't be privatized. I shouldn't go hang out with the CEO of a private prison company. That's too far a step. I got to start weaker.
23: That's exactly right.
1: Okay, what would be an example?
23: I mean, I've got a good friend all the way from high school, and we've remained close, and we have very, very different political beliefs. And there are times in which we talk about those political beliefs, and there are other times it doesn't even come up. And we just do other things. We hang out. We play golf. We drink bourbon. We barbecue. And politics doesn't come up. But when I'm interacting with other people from a different political perspective, I think of my friend. And I think, this is a guy. He's a great father. He's a great husband. He cares about the world. He wants to make the world a better place. He sees the world completely different than I do. But so do these other people. And maybe they're just as kind and compassionate and just as good of a friend as he is. We just might see things slightly differently.
1: I'm hearing how to become more open-minded from you, how to become really more open-minded. But it's kind of sounding like it would be me being more gullible, more likely to believe things that I currently have a strong position on. How do you address that concern, that being open-minded would be perceived as being gullible?
23: So the end goal of being open-minded is not necessarily to change your mind. It's just to engage the world with more curiosity so you get more information. So then you are making a more educated decision. You're gathering more information to figure out if you have the evidence to change your mind. And probably the other thing about being open-minded is you're learning how to interact with positively other people who are different from you in a way where you're less intolerant, less mean-spirited, and more collaborative.
1: That's all the fun stuff, though. Is curiosity a skill? Like, can I become better at it? If I'm someone who just like looks at other people and doesn't care, but I want to care, can I develop that skill?
23: I think you can. I think it takes practice. And I think there's practice in two different ways. So the first way that you can practice it is you can just start asking questions. Wonder why they're doing that. I wonder what their perspective is here. I wonder what's going on with them. So cultivating kind of an empathic curiosity. So a curiosity that's driven by empathy, really wanting to understand someone else's perspective and what they're experiencing. And then the second is cultivating the distress tolerance to hang on and bear in there when the anxiety from not knowing creeps up. And so we need to do a little bit better about handling anxiety, building that distress tolerance. And that's going to allow us to live in the unknown, to live in the gray, in the uncertainty without lashing out or responding defensively when we feel anxious.
1: Okay, let's end with this. It seems like people are more and more closed-minded these days. Do you think it's social media? Do you think it's the way the news functions? Like, does social media reward making certainty, confidence, hot takes, claims like this feel true rather than discuss things with nuance?
23: I do think that the way we now are provided and consume information is definitely more driven by algorithms that are intended to reinforce the beliefs that we already have. So whether that's the news channels that we seek out, the information that comes over our phone, our tablet, or our computer, or the social media accounts we follow, all of those probably confirm the ways we already believe. Then you couple that with the fact that if we've ever not known something, we have access to the most information in the most expedient and fast process that we've ever had before. We're just not good at not knowing, right? It used to be the case if you wanted to argue about who held some type of sports record, you're like, well, I don't know.
1: You got to go to the library and get the sports encyclopedia.
23: That's exactly right. Now you can just ask ChatGPT or you
1: Interesting.
23: Can just look it up. And so we're not good at not knowing. And so, one of the things you can do is go, you know, learn to build that muscle of not knowing. Don't immediately just seek out the information. Try to sort it out yourself. Be curious. Ask yourself, what are different ways I could figure this out? Well, what does it feel like that I don't know? Am I okay not knowing?
1: That's so interesting. Having the wealth of human information in our pocket on our smartphone means we're bad at not knowing things these days. And not knowing things and admitting it is a part of being open-minded. That could be, you just blew my mind with that one. If we follow all your instructions, we become more open-minded. What might change in our lives?
23: I think that we're going to be better neighbors. I think we're going to be better, we're going to have better communities. I think we're probably going to be a little bit less hostile and a little bit less intolerant towards one another. And maybe we're going to be able to get along just a little bit more kindly.
1: Daryl, I've enjoyed this chat. Thanks for being on the show.
23: Thanks so much for having me.
1: Daryl Van Tongeren is a social psychology professor at Hope College. That's a wrap on our program. Thanks for tuning in. Don't forget to follow us on social media at lastshow.pizza. 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Anyway, we'll be back tomorrow because this is not the last show. It's just one of the last shows. 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
42: Global news at 6 o'clock, I'm Sarah McCarthy. Manitoba Premier Wab Kanu says federal help is needed after touring flood-hit areas around the province. He says he made a request for assistance and is talking with federal officials now. Kanu says locals are struggling dealing with the high water.
43: I can tell you, I haven't just gotten back from Swan River. People are frustrated. There's a lot of emotion.
0: Adults crying.
42: The federal minister of emergency management says the governments are working together, assessing conditions, and help may include federal disaster financial assistance. The province has already stepped up with money. The flooding forced Swan River to evacuate parts of its town. Bill Gade is reeve of Swan Valley West. He says these storms have been overwhelming.
2: We've seen bad weather before. This was obviously worse than 3 weeks ago when we had bad weather. Some of this is just the scale of it is hard to manage.
42: He says their municipality alone has an estimated $10 million of needed repairs. Rising waters and loss of power also led to the shutdown of the emergency department in Dauphin. 54 patients had to be evacuated after Dauphin's hospital lost power. 53 of those patients were adults and one an infant. Health Minister Uzoma Asuguar says some of the patients have been moved to the hospital in Brandon.
3: My understanding is that 24 folks went to Brandon Regional Health Center, and that includes patients who require mental health, surgical support, medicine care, obstetrics, some ER patients and ICU patients.
42: A triage clinic has been set up to help people in Dauphin get the care they need. Asuguar says it's unclear when the hospital may be able to reopen. Now, Global's Catherine Dornian has been out in Dauphin. She says spirits are surprisingly high despite all the water.
10: Of course, there's a lot of people are upset. They're frustrated. They're, you know, dealing with a lot of stressful situations. But, you know, lots of folks are helping each other out. We saw neighbors exchanging equipment, exchanging sandbags, offering each other help, offering each other manpower. So, you know, it's a bad situation, but a lot of folks are kind of just trucking along, making the best of it.
42: The floodwaters have since receded, but there's still a lot of work ahead for residents who had water in their homes. Turning to some other news, the city's fire paramedic service clocked in over 160 incidents per 1,000 people in 2025. That's according to their latest annual report. They say there were 22,000 medical calls handled by fire crews without an ambulance being dispatched, and say that worked out to freeing up the equivalent of 4.5 ambulances every day for more urgent matters. Outgoing WFPS Chief Christian Schmidt says they've recently made some staffing changes.
14: We have increased our staffing in fire investigations, kind of a peak staffing model where we have additional investigators on duty because for many years we've worked with one investigator and it's simply not enough.
42: The service says the enhanced low acuity triage program handled over 11,000 incidents just over the phone, and more than 60% of those were resolved without having to send in an emergency crew. The WFPS were called out to more than 11,900 fire alarms and more than 1,000 structure fires last year. A 16-year-old boy has been arrested in northern Manitoba after a social media user posted a video of himself threatening to live stream a shooting. RCMP say they arrested a teenager in St. Teresa Point First Nation Wednesday. Police say they seized 4 unsecured firearms plus ammunition. The boy is charged with uttering threats. The city of Winnipeg is going to start treating trees for emerald ash borer beetles as of Monday, weather permitting. They inject it directly into the trees and will work Monday to Friday from 5:30 a.m. to 5:30 p.m. through August. The city assures that this product is approved by Health Canada. You can find the list of areas that crews will be working in right on the city's website. Elsewhere, downtown Calgary is set to be awash with a sea of cowboy hats, boots, horses, and belt buckles this morning with a kickoff to the infamous Calgary Stampede. A celebration of the Western way of life generally attracts over 1 million people every year. Scooter Corrick is the vice president of client services for North American Midway Entertainment. He's from Calgary and joined the Midway when he was just 17. The Stampede will run until July 12th.
15: You know, I like it so much because every day I get to wake up and help entertain 100,000 people. What's wrong with that job? You know, we're bigger than Taylor Swift. Taylor Swift only gets 60,000 people into a stadium and we get 100,000. So that's the thrill of all of this.
42: But on that note, could this be bigger than a royal wedding? Taylor Swift and Travis Kelce donating $26 million to charities this week ahead of their anticipated wedding at Madison Square Garden tonight. It's gonna be all right. 'Cause According to Swift's publicist, the donations were distributed among 20 charities. The announcement does not mention Swift and Kelsey's wedding, but a law enforcement official briefed on security plans told the Associated Press the wedding is today, and a small rehearsal dinner was held last night. It's a star-studded guest list, many of whom have already been spotted in the area, but some reports say Swift and Kelsey may actually already be married, and the couple actually said their vows in a small private ceremony before the big party tonight. It's 6:05.
1: Another cloudy day. Unfortunately, we have a chance of showers, risk of a thunderstorm again. That developing this afternoon, high of 23. For tonight, mainly cloudy, a low down to 15. Tomorrow, a mix of sun and cloud. We have a chance of showers, risk of a thunderstorm in the afternoon, high of 26. Sunday, they are saying sunshine, high of 29. Right now in the city, we are starting the day where we ended the show yesterday, sitting at 16 at 680 CJOB.
5: Don't go anywhere, Sarah. We got a question for you. Just want to mention this as we start our Friday show with McGarry and KK. We got a text from the great and powerful Wazoo, who actually sent a text addressed to Greg, who is off for a few days. So thanks, Wazoo. But he says that Nairn and Watt construction is complete. Barricades are down and all lanes are open. So that's good news. Thank you for that. Sarah, I think KK's got a question for you. And I know we've got lots of serious things going on in our province, but this wedding, KK, what's on your mind?
1: Well, listen, Sarah, I know you're a Swiftie, you know. I know that you're just waiting for Taylor in her bride era. But first of all, can I just say, she had a small rehearsal dinner last night. 100 people, okay? 100 people. When I got married, my rehearsal dinner had 15, okay? That's small.
6: Yeah.
1: 100. Are you all hopped up for this wedding?
6: Oh, I'm locked in. I'm going to a concert tonight, but my mind is going to be elsewhere.
5: What concert?
6: Country Thunder.
5: Oh, of course.
6: Yeah,
5: of course.
6: Yeah. But no, this wedding, it's been on my mind. Is it bigger than a royal wedding? For some people like me, I think so.
1: Like, do you not think, though, this is just a little over the top?
6: There's so many rumors and just so much, like, is this just a decoy? Like, aren't they already married? Is this just a party? I don't know. I'm waiting like everyone else to see what this actually is, honestly.
1: Well, here's my beef, and I know the Swifties are going to come at me, okay? I'm not a Swiftie. I'll put that out there. But here's what just ticks me off. The absolute just no clue of the general public. I mean, whatever, whether they're married or not, they're having something to do at Madison mm-hmm. Square Garden, which is so beyond ostentatious. Like, just what? and then wait on the July 4th weekend for the biggest celebration for the U.S. and their 250th. They are going to inconvenience New Yorkers by shutting down streets so that, you know, all their celeb friends can come because they're going to get married at MSG. Mm-hmm. Like, what?
6: It's a lot.
1: It is a lot.
6: You know, I'll admit it.
1: They say 1,000 people are going to come to the wedding. You couldn't find a venue that could hold 1,000 people that wouldn't shut down streets in New York. And here's another thing. New York City police officers, who are already on high alert this weekend, now a whole bunch of them have to work overtime because of this wedding. I just, you know... Okay, end of rant.
6: And there's like a heat wave in New York too right now.
1: Right?
6: There's a lot of layers to this.
5: Thank you, Sarah. Enjoy Country Thunder tonight. And Don, who I think is still in New York, Trucker Don, he says New York News is reporting the Swift wedding has already happened and tonight's just the party. Does this feed, KK, I love the fact that you pulled the word ostentatious out of your hat this morning. It's way too early for my brain to go anywhere near that level of vocabulary. But does this feel to you like, you remember all those years ago when basketball star LeBron James had his big special where it was like, where am I going to go?
1: Yes.
5: Am I going to stay in Cleveland or am I going to go somewhere else? And that is, I think it's safe to say that's almost universally seen as, dude, what are you doing?
1: Yeah. Yeah. And this is dudette, what are you doing this weekend? By, you know, meaning dudette, meaning Taylor, of course. Like, what are you doing shutting down New York on the biggest weekend of the year? I think it's so over the top and gross. I really do. And I'm being dead serious when I say this, because it's inconveniencing so many people, never mind first line responders. You know, out of touch. I mean, great that they're donating money to charity. Super fantastic. But just out of touch with reality. Okay.
5: All right.
1: They're going to come, Brett, they're going to come at me now. And I get it. You know, there's a lot of Swifties out there.
5: Yeah.
1: No, there's something not right about this.
5: Well, I'm glad that you brought this up because I like Taylor Swift just fine. I think her music is catchy, and the joy that she brings, and the fact that she is essentially her own economy. Yes. She's an extraordinary generational star. But I, as far as her wedding goes, I haven't been paying attention. I had no idea that she was essentially shutting down this chunk of New York to make this celebration happen. So yeah, that seems kind of, that sounds like a big load of bunk.
1: Right? It does. And listen, let me qualify my remarks by saying I appreciate Taylor and her music. I get it. She's a wonderful songwriter. Although, you know, would she have so many songs if she didn't have so many boyfriends? That's a talk for another time. However, I appreciate the fact that she is very much, you know, a musical genius. But this wedding is just, as you say, Brett, bunk, Hulk mad.
5: Kathy's KK smash.
1: Exactly.
5: And tomorrow it'll be KK bang that head, Rockin' Thunder. Sarah's going to Country Thunder tonight. You're going to Rockin' Thunder. So what is it? It's Motley Crue is the headliner. And of course, I can't think of the other acts.
4: 3 Days Grace.
5: 3 Days Grace is Forte.
4: I don't know. I think it was. I can't remember now.
1: I'm really there just for the crew. I have to be honest and say I'm there for the crew.
5: Ah, yes. Hail Storm, spelled H-A-L-E, and J.J. Wild.
1: See, I don't have a clue who J.J. Wild is. Pardon me. Sorry. Don't know who J.J. Wild is. Hail Storm is not my cup of tea, but the crew, I'm there for.
5: Yeah, J.J. Wild's good. I'm no expert. I'm no connoisseur. I'm no J.J. Wild sommelier, but I've heard a couple of JJ's tunes and pretty cool musician. So that's an eclectic lineup. Should be a good time at Princess Auto Stadium. And at 6:45, we are going to be using that as our launch pad for our tickets day. We actually have double prizes across the board. We've got
1: Bomber
5: tickets times two for July 10th for the Argos. We also have four pairs of tickets to give away for Retro Revival at the ballpark. And we have two tickets to give away for Country Jam for July 7th. So at 6:45, we'll tell you how you can win those Bomber tickets. But after we take a peek at your forecast, what's happening with the pipeline out west? Details next on The Start.

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11: Mainly cloudy today. We should be used to that by now. We have a chance of showers, risk of a thunderstorm this afternoon, high of 23. For tonight, mainly cloudy, a low down to 15. Now for tomorrow, the big game, mix of sun and cloud. There is a chance of a shower, risk of a thunderstorm in the afternoon with a high of 26. And then Sunday, nothing but sunshine. Here's hoping. High of 29. Right now in the city, we are holding steady at 16 at 680 CJOB.
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12: It's McGarry and KK. KK's in for Greg for a few days. Prime Minister Mark Carney is trying to strike a delicate balance between Alberta's desire for a new pipeline and BC's concerns over preserving environmental protections.
11: Yeah, it's quite a tap dance. Global's Heather Urich-West reports on the deals that Carney is cutting with BC Premier David Eby and Alberta Premier Daniel Smith.
13: There is so much riding on this pipeline proposal, not only for the provincial government and the province's main industry, but also the federal government as it deals with Alberta separatism and concerns related to the BC coast, which may explain why the Prime Minister was so busy today.
14: 8 months after Alberta's deal with Ottawa that set the stage for a new West Coast pipeline, BC has cut a deal of its own.
15: Today's Canada-BC agreement will maintain the federal North Coast tanker ban.
14: Making the announcement in Vancouver, the Prime Minister addressing West Coast concerns early, hours ahead of Alberta's announcement that will unveil the proposed pipeline's final route. With the North Coast ban protected, the BC Premier says he will not stand in a new pipeline's way.
16: We do not have the authority to stop a new pipeline. We will not be going to court to fight a pipeline project.
17: We are very pleased to hear that the North Coast will remain protected. from the threat of an oil spill.
14: The North Coast ban means if built, Alberta's newest pipeline will have to go south, like TMX, to ship as much as a million additional barrels of oil a day out of the Port of Vancouver.
18: It takes about 36 hours less time to get to Asia from northern BC as it does from southern BC. And so that's why we believe that the best place to put a pipeline is to Prince Rupert or Kitimat.
14: But the Prime Minister will try to make a case for Danielle Smith's pipeline as he travels to Calgary to stand alongside the Alberta Premier when the proposal is at last made public Thursday night.
13: Once this proposal is submitted, all eyes will be on the federal government. It will have until October 1st to decide whether or not to declare this pipeline a project in the national interest, a timeline that is significant considering Albertans head to the polls to vote in that separation referendum just a couple of weeks after that.
11: I'm glad I'm not the Prime Minister.
12: Yeah, it's much easier to criticize our politicians and be one, right?
11: Yeah, right. But that is just such a balancing act. He is going to, well, is continuing to face, you know, between what is happening in Alberta with that referendum and, of course, BC's David Eby is a big environmentalist. So this is going to be interesting in the weeks and months ahead, to say the least.
12: You can read more on this at globalnews.ca. Also, heads up that a little bit later on, we've got our weekly edition of Clay Hem with Clay Young. Also, we have Clay times two today. We have Clay Hem at 9:05, but at 8:35, we're speaking to another Clay about groceries.
11: That's right.
12: At 9:05, but at 8:35, we're speaking to another Clay about groceries.
11: That's right. We got the double

0: At 204-780-6868 with what you are dealing with depending on where you are in southern Manitoba. Coming up in sports, more World Cup knockout stage drama on Thursday. The points just keep pouring in during CFL games, and it's not over for Ovi. Kelly Moore has details after KK checks your weather next on The Start.
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18: Mainly cloudy today. We do have a chance of showers, risk of a thunderstorm this afternoon with a high of 23. For tonight, mainly cloudy, a low down to 15. Tomorrow, a mix of sun and cloud, chance of a shower, risk of a thunderstorm in the afternoon, high of 26. But look out, Sunday, sunshine and a high of 29. Right now in the city, it is 16 at 680 CJOB.
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19: Good morning, Kelly Moore with you at 625. Portugal joined Spain and Switzerland advancing to the World Cup round of 16 on Thursday. But while the Swiss and Spaniards cruised to 2-0 and 3-0 victories over Algeria and Austria respectively, the Portuguese side needed a second-half stoppage time header goal from Gonçalo Ramos in the 94th minute, and then a VAR offside ruling to negate a Croatian goal in getting past the Croats 2-1. Cristiano Ronaldo scored on a 68th-minute penalty kick to originally tie the game at one apiece. Germany will have a new coach for the next international event in September. Julian Nagelsmann has resigned following the upset penalty kicks defeat to Paraguay on Monday. Former Liverpool manager Jurgen Klopp is said to be next in line for the job. Monday night, Winnipeg Blue Bombers head coach Mike O'Shea spoke about the record-setting scoring spree going on through the first 4 weeks of the 2026 CFL schedule. Calgary and Toronto raised it to another level Thursday night to open week 5. Vernon Adams Jr. threw for 405 yards and 6 touchdowns.

0: touchdowns, rushed for a seventh major in the Stampeders' 58-36 blowout of the Argos. VAJ says it was an impressive performance coming off the Saturday night victory over the BC Lions in Kelowna just 5 days earlier.
1: We were sore, of course, because it was a short week, but all the guys bought into what Dave was talking about all week, and they protected me well, and receivers made great plays for me, and you know, just happy we got this win.
0: Stamps now 2-2. They push Winnipeg to fourth place heading into their Sunday night game in the Steel City. CJOB's broadcast gets underway at 4 o'clock with the Olympic Builders pregame show from Hamilton Stadium. As is always the case, day two of NHL free agency, much quieter than day one. But there were a pair of significant signings. Alex Ovechkin agreed to a heavily incentivized one-year deal to return for a 22nd season with Washington. The official annual average value is $4.25 million. He could make a lot more than that. Rising star goalie Jakub Dobich agreed to a 3-year extension with Montreal that pays him just over $5.3 million a season. Jets signed Toronto Marlies blue liner Henry Thrun to a 1-year two-way deal. Thrun joins former San Jose teammate Mario Ferraro, who inked a 3-year $12 million total value contract Wednesday and says there was no time for consultation conversations before choosing the Winnipeg offer.
2: It was my first time going through free agency, and it went pretty fast, and a lot was going on, and I didn't really know what to expect leading up to the day. So there weren't many conversations. I didn't have time to kind of reach out and ask, but I trust this organization, and you know, they've had a good reputation over many years, and you know, I know the players that are on this team. I played with a couple of them at World Championships, and it was just an exciting place to have the opportunity to come to.
0: Yeah, Gabe Vilardi and Cole Perfetti were those two players on that 21-team Canada roster. Jets development camp wraps up today at Hockey for All Center with a 9:45 a.m. scrimmage. GM Kevin Cheveldayoff will speak afterwards. And Golf Manitoba has announced the Diamond Athletic Men's Mid-Amateur Championship that had been scheduled for this week at Gilbert Plains will now be hosted by Quarry Oaks July 21st and 22nd. The rescheduled and relocated Women's Amateur tees off Sunday at St. Charles. I'm Kelly Moore. That's 680 CJOB Sports.
3: When the backdrop's got to give main character energy, when the balloons have to blow up the vibe, when the cap simply cannot clash with her manicure, from graduations to prom parties, when it's got to be right, Party City.
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9: Global news at 6:30. I'm Sarah McCarthy. Manitoba Premier Wab Kanu says federal help is needed after Turin flood-hit areas of the province. He says he made an official request for assistance and is still talking with federal officials. Kanu says locals and first responders in the Swan River Valley could use some relief.
10: The idea is to get some more boots on the ground. You got homeowners who are stressed out and have been pulling all-nighters. You've got frontline service people, first responders. We just talked to some folks from the wildfire service on our way out at the airport. So people have been going hard for day after day.
9: Parts of Swan River had to be evacuated and the healthcare center in Dauphin remains closed. The Federal Minister of Emergency Management says the government has received the request and is working with locals to determine the best ways to support the flood response. Federal disaster financial assistance is on the table. Now, Professor Gregory Kopp is the director of the Canadian Severe Storms Laboratory. He says storm patterns are changing rapidly.
11: The rainfall in these thunderstorm events is becoming more extreme, and that's doing a lot of damage, as you currently have in Manitoba right now. We're seeing that across the prairies. We're seeing that in Ontario and Quebec. So it's across the country that this is happening.
9: Professor Kopp doesn't believe that we are prepared enough for these changing weather patterns, noting our systems are outdated and we're built in a different era. New numbers show Winnipeg Fire Paramedic Service stayed busy throughout 2025, responding to more than 160 emergencies for every 1,000 residents. The annual report says firefighters were called out to 22,000 medical calls that didn't require an ambulance. The service says that approach kept the equivalent of 4.5 ambulances available every day for the city's most critical patients. Outgoing WFPS Chief Christian Schmidt says ambulance wait times are still far too long.
12: We are reporting 90th percentile response times for a first arriving ambulance at over 19 minutes. That is simply unacceptable for a major urban center.
9: The report also points to the success of the enhanced low acuity triage program. More than 11,000 callers were assessed over the phone, and in more than 6 out of every 10 cases, the issue was resolved without having to dispatch an emergency crew. On the fire side, crews answered nearly 12,000 fire alarms last year and battled more than 1,000 structure fires. A 58-year-old man from the RM of Whitemouth has died following a motorcycle crash north of the community. Global's Ross Levitan reports.
13: Lac-Debonny RCMP say officers were called to Highway 11 just after 6:30 Wednesday morning after a rider was found in the ditch about 20 kilometers north of town. Police say the man had failed to return home the previous day and was reported missing. An overnight search was conducted and ultimately it was a family member who located the motorcycle the following morning. The man was pronounced dead at the scene. Lac-Debonny RCMP, along with the Manitoba RCMP Traffic Services, continue to investigate what caused the collision. Ross Levitan, Global News.
9: Winnipeg firefighters quickly brought a house fire under control Thursday evening on Acadia Bay. The Winnipeg Fire Paramedic Service was called to the home just after 6:25. Crews arrived to find smoke coming from the house and got the flames under control around 7. Nobody was hurt. Firefighters also rescued 2 dogs from the house and treated them at the scene. The cause of the fire is under investigation. Measles cases in Manitoba have dropped considerably in the last couple of months. There were only 4 confirmed cases in the month of June, compared to nearly 600 in the first 5 months of the year. There was 1 new exposure site in the past week. Anyone who is at the emergency department in the De Salaberry District Health Center in Saint-Pierre-Joli between 8:30 a.m. and 1 p.m. should monitor for symptoms. Elsewhere, Alberta Premier Danielle Smith pitching a new pipeline to the BC coast just hours after Prime Minister Mark Carney announced a deal with BC to make it possible.
14: Smith and Carney stood together in Calgary to announce that Alberta has formally submitted a proposed route to Carney's Major Projects Office. The line would follow closely along a route already traversed by the Trans Mountain Pipeline. The pipeline would run from northeast of Edmonton to the southern BC coast, delivering more than 1 million barrels per day to tankers and then on to Asian markets. Bill Graveland, The Canadian Press, Calgary.
9: And the best films of the year so far include Project Hail Mary, Nirvana, The Band, The Show, The Movie, and the most recent release, Disclosure Day.
15: Good morning, Kansas City. Let's take a look at today.
9: That's according to the picks of Associated Press film writers Jake Coyle and Lindsay Bear. The pair also single out a more fun film, Pixar's Hoppers. It's 6:35.
16: With your traffic, I'm Adam Wilson. We've got a nice start to our Friday morning, not spotting any issues out there. Still dealing with some water on the road on Highway 221 between the perimeter and Marquette. Use some caution if you're heading out that way. Inside the city, work continues northbound Pembina near Median Lane, starting at Calrossi. Northbound St. Mary's down to 1 lane, Abenaki-Mikina to Fermor. And southbound McPhillips work happening, Eames to Story. 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Sale ends June 29th. That's your 680 CJOB traffic.
17: Well, for those of you who have been waiting for some sunshine and some heat, I have some good news for you. Not today, though. Mainly cloudy. We have a chance of showers. Risk of a thunderstorm this afternoon. High of 23. For tonight, mainly cloudy. A low down to 15. Tomorrow for the big soccer game, a mix of sun and cloud. We have a chance of a shower. Risk of a thunderstorm in the afternoon. High of 26. But look out. Sunday, sunny and a high of 29. Right now in the city, we're holding steady at 16 at 680 CJOB. 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
18: It is McGarry and KK. Kathy's in for Greg for a few days. By the way, Sarah mentioned Project Hail Mary in her cast. That movie is available on Prime Video as of today. So if you're like me and you were too lazy to go to the movie theater after promising yourself you're going to go see it, you can now watch it at home on Prime Video if you have that streaming platform. So
17: okay,
18: my plans are made for this evening. And our next segment will tell you how we can help you make plans for July 10th to go see the Blue Bombers play against the Argos at Princess Auto Stadium. We've got two pairs to give away. And don't forget, Bombers play this weekend, which is weird, on a Sunday.
17: Mm-hmm.
18: I don't like that.
17: I don't like it either.
18: Yeah, they play in Ottawa on Sunday evening, 6 p.m. our time. Of course, we'll have the game on CJOB. But you mentioned the soccer, and that's what we want to talk about right now, KK, is the big game tomorrow.
17: Yeah.
18: So have you ever seen this level of excitement concerning the beautiful game?
17: No, Brett, I haven't. And listen, you know, over the years in my radio career, we've done a lot of, you know, soccer-based shows for the World Cup. But I have never seen this kind of pandemonium that is going on in this country. I mean, you know, I heard on TV the other day, the commentators were discussing and being dead serious about whether or not any of the CSL, the Canadian Soccer League games, whether they should be canceled for Saturday because people need to watch this game. I mean,
18: whether what should be canceled? Sorry,
17: games in the Canadian Soccer League.
18: Okay,
17: that you know, teams should be canceling their games for Saturday afternoon just so they can watch this game. You know, I have never seen it like this. What about you?
18: I personally haven't. I mean, I remember there was, of course, plenty of excitement for the Women's World Cup in, what was that, 2015?
17: Sure. Yeah.
18: When they were here. So that was cool. But, the game is continues to rise in popularity, so that helps. And people... I think just the sheer scope of this particular event, you know, taking place in Canada and in the United States and in Mexico, the number of watch parties that are happening, and not just for Canada, but the number of watch parties happening and the various neighborhood spots that have been sort of chosen by various. Like the Dutch, I think, were hanging out at the Grove, and I believe the Croatian fans were hanging out at Jeffries on Henderson. Sorry for the Croatian fans as they lost, Croatia lost yesterday. But I really like to see that we can cheer for Canada, but we can also still cheer for another country and do so proudly.
17: Yeah, absolutely. I love the fact that we are embracing all nations. Although, you know what? Maybe it's just Rant Friday for me. Because
18: well, technically, if yesterday felt kind of like a Monday, then today might kind of feel like a Tuesday for you, KK. Oh, and as we've discussed, Tuesday is the worst day of the week.
17: Okay, so here's my Tuesday rant. All right. So we are playing this game in Houston. Right? Climate-controlled stadium, so, you know, they're going to be okay. They're undergoing a heat wave in that area of Texas, but, you know, I'm not worried about that. What ticks me off, though, Okay, as you said, Brett, there are three countries that are hosting, Canada, U.S., and the Mexico. Why is it that the U.S. team gets to play all of their games in the U.S., and it's only Mexico and Canada that have to travel? Like, why is that?
18: Good point.
17: Mm-hmm. Mm-hmm.
18: Are you suggesting some corruption with FIFA?
17: Never. FIFA, come on, clean as a whistle. Anyways, I'm okay, that aside, I am so excited for this game. But here's my question to everybody this morning. Where are you watching the game? You know, a bunch of my friends, we all want to get together to watch the game somewhere. Where do we go?
18: I'm going to the King's Head.
17: Of course.
18: Yeah, they'll be at the King's Head. I've taken in more than I thought I would. I missed one of the Canada games. I missed the game that was Wednesday, June. That would have been last week, I guess, June 24th, because I was on my way home from Lac Du Bonny for a little golf trip. And so I didn't get to the pub for that game. They ended up losing that game to Switzerland. But the fact that they're into the next round in the knockout stage is exciting. So I'll be at the King's Head. The first floor is, I'm sure, fully reserved already. And then the second floor is held for walk-ups. But good luck trying to get a spot there.
17: Wow.
18: That's one spot. Where would you, but there, I'm sure there'll be watch parties everywhere.
17: Well, I'm sure there will be. So if anybody can let me know where we should be going, give us a text at 780-6868. Just a good place with some good ambiance.
18: What about Canadian the beer ambience. Can?
17: Well, I thought about that, but then there's a chance of showers or thunder showers, right?
18: Ah.
17: I mean, it's a chance. I know.
18: Yeah. I mean, when Mexico won a couple of days ago, I could hear I was sitting on my couch and I thought, what am I hearing? I was hearing some sort of chanting, and then I looked up the World Cup scores and saw that Mexico had just won, and I thought, okay, well, clearly there are some Mexican fans down at the beer can, so that was neat to hear. But is the big game affecting the bingo?
17: I'm glad you mentioned that, Brett. Thank you for that. Because we had some text messages yesterday, people, and I forgot to get back to them. So, yes, the big game is affecting bingo in a big way. All right. So bingo for the last 5 weeks has already been preempted to 10 o'clock in the morning for various sporting events, right? Well, now, instead of 10 a.m. tomorrow, it is now 8:30 a.m. tomorrow.
18: Wow.
17: So rise and shine. Get that big old cup of coffee going and play some bingo at 8:30 tomorrow morning. Now, fortunately, it's my weekend off.
18: So
17: it's like, oh, dear. But yeah, 8:30 tomorrow morning. For those of you who play Kinsman Jackpot Bingo, game starts.
18: All right, 6:44, and as KK asked, where are you watching the game? Let us know at 204-780-6868. We got two pairs of Bomber tickets to give away. We'll tell you how you can win them after we check your forecast next on The Start.

0: 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Let us know so we can let Winnipeg know. 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
1: When the backdrop's gotta give main character energy. 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When the cap simply cannot clash with her manicure. 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When it's gotta be right, Party City.

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1: 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Like, that's astronomical money for a player that old. They basically, at that age, he'll be on the power play and nothing else. He'll just come out on the ice for the PPs.
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8: Mainly cloudy today. We do have a chance of a shower, risk of a thunderstorm this afternoon, high of 23. For tonight, mainly cloudy, a low down to 15. Tomorrow, a mix of sun and cloud. There is a slight chance of a shower or a thunderstorm in the afternoon, high of 26. Sunday, nothing but sunshine, 29 for a high. Right now in the city, it is 16 at 680 CJOB. 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
10: We have two pairs of Bomber tickets to give away for the game on July 10th. And speaking of the Bombers, I must correct myself. My brain is not functioning. I was on the Bomber website and I don't know what I hit, but I said the Bombers are playing Ottawa on Sunday.
11: Did you not hear me hollering in the newsroom?
12: I
10: knew Kelly would know because Kelly is right there. He's always the first one. I once said in a hockey score I was doing a sports cast on a Sunday, and in a hockey score, I said, I don't know, the Jets beat whoever 1-0. And Kelly phoned me after to say, you only say nil in soccer. And I was like, shove it, Kelly. Oh. Anyway, the Bombers play Hamilton this Sunday. The game is at 6 o'clock. So if you want to win those tickets, KK is going to Rock and Thunder tomorrow at Princess Auto Stadium. And that got us thinking, you know what? If we've all hopefully been to a rock concert, and sometimes weird things happen at rock concerts, or maybe just wonderful things, standout moments.
12: at rock concerts. KK, how about you kick us off? I'm sure you've seen more rock concerts than all of us combined.
8: Yeah, I've been to one or 700. Let's see, I have to say my absolute favorite concert, and I've seen them multiple times, and every single time it has been a fantastic show. I mean, you know, a lot of times you go to a show and you get a little disappointed because the singer can't sing anymore and the band's not tight anymore and they're getting a little long in the tooth. Def Leppard.
12: Oh, yeah.
8: Def Leppard. And last year at the stadium, I got up close and personal with that show. And seriously, if you ever have a chance to go and see Def Leppard. And then my second one, okay, and this is kind of a cool thing, Queensryche. So Queensryche came to Winnipeg, 4 or 5 years ago. Was it just after COVID, I think? Or maybe it was just before. In any case, I am a big Queensryche fan, okay? So I was able to introduce the band, which was just a thrill. And got to sit at a picnic table with Todd Latore and Mr. Jackson and hang out and talk. And so come concert time, I'm standing front of stage, okay, right in the pit, looking up at this wonderful group and the singing and the playing they're doing. And Todd, the lead singer, took my phone out of my hand and started to record what was happening on stage. It was the coolest thing ever. And I've got that video to this day where he went around and filmed Eddie Jackson and was Scott Rockenfield on drums? I can't remember. In any case, he took my phone for like 2 minutes and filmed the audience, filmed the band, and then gave my phone back to me. Like, how cool is that?
12: That's awesome.
8: Right?
12: That's fantastic. I want to see this video.
8: Very cool.
12: Kelly Moore, what about you?
13: 2010 at Old Canada Inn Stadium, Dixie Chicks opened up for the Eagles. And although McCartney, in whatever year that was, 2013, that was fabulous as well. That was over at Investors Group Field by that time.
12: The Dixie Chicks opened for the Eagles?
13: I'm positive it was.
14: What a lineup. Wow.
13: Yeah, I'm pretty sure. Yeah, yeah.
12: Yeah, that's a neat lineup. Eclectic. Sarah, you've been to tons of concerts.
14: Yeah, and I've seen the Chicks. They were here, I can't remember how many years ago now, but I would see them again. They're out on tour again for 25th anniversary of Not Ready to Make Nice. So, yeah, I love them. But this will be my second time at the stadium this week, tonight. My days are all mixed up, too, after Canada Day. But I went to the Canada Day celebration concert, the Down with Webster at Princess Auto, and that was amazing. And then Country Thunder tonight. But for a standout one for me, it would have to be Kiss just a couple years ago here at Canada Life Center. That was a bucket list group for me. Grew up listening to lots of rock with my parents. And just the fire and costumes and makeup. I don't know. It doesn't seem real until you see it in person. It sounds dumb, but like it just seeing it in real life and just Gene Simmons and the tongue and everything and biting the rat or the bat or I don't know if it was real or fake. And then just smashing of the guitars at the end, like good old-fashioned rock and roll. That was just a sight to see that I needed to see.
8: Sarah got up close and personal with Gene's tongue.
14: Just on the big camera.
12: 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Jeff Fortier, what about you?
15: You know what I enjoyed when I was younger? I wouldn't do it now, but that'd be crowd surfing. Getting on top of the crowd, and the crowd just holds you up.
8: You did that?
15: Of course. Well, you have to remember, this was like, it was Blink 182. I must have been like 19 or 20, so I probably weighed like 110 pounds back then. So it was easy for people to lift me up and keep me on top of their heads and whatnot. And that's always fun. But you know what? Don't drink too much at concerts, because there's one time at Avenged Sevenfold, like they had not even gotten on the stage yet. And there's a guy in front of me, a couple of rows down. And he was just passed out, and the security guards had to come and drag him, and his friends were trying to wake him up. Like, just don't do that. You're wasting your money. You're wasting your time.
8: Wait. So I saw M. Shadow, who is the lead singer of Avenged Sevenfold. He decided to get up with Steel Panther in Las Vegas, and I was at that show. And because I had had a cocktail or seven, I had the nerve to walk up to M. Shadow and say,
16: I love you. And I got pictures with him. And yeah, so, you know, it's the balancing act for it. It's the balancing act.
15: That is true. And you did show me that picture, which is totally awesome.
16: Yeah.
10: 204-780-6868 for a chance to win tickets for the Bomber game on July 10th versus the Argos. 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
9: Good morning, I'm Sarah McCarthy. Dauphin residents are coming together, helping out neighbors rebuild after this week's flash flooding. Global's Catherine Dornian has been in the community.
10: You can actually see kind of a line of silt and detritus where the floodwaters must have come, and it's really astonishing how high those waters came up. Above the river, it was, you know, well over all the roads, well up into the area that goes up into people's houses.
9: The floodwaters have since receded, but there's still a lot of work ahead for residents who had their homes filled with water. Now, Dauphin is not the only community in the parklands affected by these recent heavy rains. Swan River, though it had already been thought it had already been through the worst weather until the rain came down again hard this week. Global's Tegan Rasha has more on some of the other communities dealing with emergencies.
11: A golf course completely unrecognizable, looking more like a series of lakes after heavy rain in Gilbert Plains.
12: We're struggling to just assess everything. We're still in that kind of mode right now.
11: Reeve Jim Mancher says the heavy rain started Monday, and by Tuesday, it created worrisome conditions.
12: The accessibility in the rural parts of the municipality are really, really tough. There's a lot of washouts, lots of detours.
11: Over the past 5 days, some places in the Parkland region received upwards of 100 millimeters of rain. But areas like Swan River received even more, recording their wettest June on record. Resident Ainsley White says those in the community have been running on adrenaline this week.
13: Today feels a little, it feels a little different. There's a little less urgency. The river has come down a little bit as of this morning.
11: However, residents in the area say they're cut off from everything due to washouts on surrounding roads. Meanwhile, in the Duck Mountain region, it's a similar story.
14: Everybody's safe up there. They're told just to stay where they are.
11: Todd Sutherland's daughter is camping in the area with no clear date on when they can return home.
14: Families out there that have little ones that they'll fly in like diapers and formula for them.
11: Back in Swan River, the local government is requesting even more help, hoping the military will come. The federal government confirming they have received the government of Manitoba's formal request for federal assistance. Until then, a drier forecast could be the biggest help. Tegan Rasha, Global News.
9: Turning to other news, the outgoing Winnipeg Fire Paramedic Services Chief says more investment is needed in one particular area. Christian Schmidt says ambulance wait times in Winnipeg are unacceptable, and the province can help with this.
15: We're at the point of time now where we need investment in transporting ambulances and paramedics in our city.
9: The annual WFPS report was released yesterday, showing that the public service responded to more than 160 emergencies for every 1,000 people in 2025. A 10-day Winnipeg police initiative aimed at curbing open drug use and trafficking downtown comes to an end today. Police say they have been responding to concerns and complaints from residents and area businesses. Joseph Foray is the founder of the Singing Red Bear Foundation, which educates people about the dangers of drugs. He wants police to continue the initiative, at least for the rest of the summer.
16: I think we need to start setting examples that we're not going to tolerate open use. I like the fact that they're not criminalizing them and that they're just confiscating the drugs, because that's what we were doing with open liquor. Police, you know, pouring your booze out when you got caught drinking in a park or something like that. That's no different of what's happening today.
9: A police spokesperson tells Global News that the service will look at its results of the initiative to determine if and when it will be extended. Canadians continue to hop on board airplanes even as ticket prices remain well above last year's levels.
17: Travel search platform Kayak says domestic economy airfares stood 11% higher in late June than a year earlier, while international fares were comparable year over year. Air Canada and other major North American airlines have said demand going into peak travel season is proving resilient despite geopolitical instability in parts of the world. Travel expert Barry Choi says as long as demand holds steady, airlines have little incentive to lower their fares despite fuel prices coming back down to earth. Michelle Zedekian, The Canadian Press.
9: And dangerously high heat and humidity blanketing much of the eastern half of the United States. Forecasters say it's likely Sunday before the heat dome really moves out. More from ABC's Melissa Adan.
18: More than 180 million Americans under extreme heat alerts. First responders seeing an uptick in heat emergency calls across the country. In the Midwest, the CDC saying heat-related visits to the ER are 36 times higher this week than last. In New York City, the real temperature hitting 100 degrees with a heat index of 106.
9: That's over 40 degrees Celsius. It's 7:05.
19: With your traffic, I'm Adam Wilson. We do have a crash this morning. Southbound McPhillips in Court. Expect some southbound delays as you head through there. Eastbound Broadway approaching Sherbrooke. Emergency crews are on scene. Use caution while passing. Over on the Abenogi-Mikina overpass, we have work continuing. The ramp to head eastbound on Abenogi-Mikina from northbound Pembina remains closed. Northbound Arlington, losing your curb lane McDermott to Bannatyne. And eastbound Grant, work happening, Park to Kelvin. Tonight's Lotto Max jackpot is $15 million, and there's more. 15 chances to win $100,000. Play responsibly, 18 plus. That's your 680 CJOB traffic.
20: Today, it's going to be another cloudy one. We do have a chance of a shower, risk of a thunderstorm this afternoon, high of 23. For tonight, mainly cloudy, a low down to 15. For tomorrow, a mix of sun and cloud. We have a chance of a shower, risk of a thunderstorm in the afternoon, high of 26. Sunday, nothing but sunshine and a high of 29. Right now in the city, we are holding steady at 16 at 680 CJOB.
21: It is McGarry and KK. Greg is away for a few days. Coming up at 7:35, we'll tell you what is new at the movies. At 8:05, we've got our weekly White House recap with Global National's Candace Cole stepping in for Reggie Cicchini this week. And in our next segment, we're going to tell you who is going to pick up a pair of tickets to see Journey. We had an online contest to see Journey, and we're going to announce that winner at 7:15. And we're going to talk about workaholics as well, because Jim Toth is talking to one of your pals on Off the Clock this weekend, KK.
20: Yeah, Danny Kleinsasser is talking about, you know, stepping back a little from the business and letting the Suns take over, and how, you know, he became a workaholic and how that affected him. So we'll play a clip of that coming up.
21: All right. But, of course, the big thing on the minds of so many Manitobans is how it's been a cruel season thanks to all the rain. So many communities have been affected throughout southern Manitoba. Western Manitoba got hit the hardest in the latest round. As we learned on Tuesday, Boyce Avane got over 150 millimeters. I saw a thing on Facebook yesterday from volunteer weather reporters that parts of Brandon got 157.7 millimeters. Environment Canada had 50 millimeters at the Brandon Airport and 100 millimeters in West Brandon. And of course, as we've been discussing, KK, Dauphin really took it on the chin.
20: Yeah, they sure did. And the residents in Dauphin are coming together, Brett, helping their neighbors rebuild after this week's flash flooding. Global's Catherine Dornian has more on that situation.
0: Angela and Devin Stakilo are cleaning up what's left of their basement. Wednesday morning, the sewer backed up and spilled more than a foot of water into their home. They spent hours trying to bail it out with two shop vacs.
1: But then it started coming up our floor drain as well. That was around the toilet. It started coming up our floor drain. And when that happened, we kind of were losing steam. It was coming in too fast.
0: The floor and all the drywall will have to be replaced, and many of their possessions will have to be thrown out. They say they've never seen so much water move so quickly.
22: We have lived here since 2012 in this property. Nothing like this at all. Nowhere near. It's insane.
0: Now, nearly 2 days after 115 millimeters of rain fell and flooded huge swaths of the city, the waters have mostly receded. Low-lying areas are still soaked through, and the city asking people to limit water usage while the sewer system is still under pressure.
23: But it's just a matter now of remediating and cleaning some seepage in a few areas of the community, but mostly, as you can see, the water came fast and it went fast.
0: The Dauphin Regional Health Center is closed with no timeline for reopening after flooding in the basement took out power, HVAC, and computer systems. 54 patients were evacuated to hospitals around the province by 3 a.m. Thursday morning. A temporary triage clinic is set up in the Community Health Services building next door with 24-hour staffing to handle four patients at a time.
24: Patients will be sent to other facilities as appropriate, wherever they need to go. We will have a physician on staff. We have maternity staff here, and we also have emergency nurses.
0: For the people of Dauphin, it's now a matter of figuring out repairs and saving what they can. With everyone in the same boat, they're there to help each other out.
1: We're really thankful for all of our friends in the neighborhood and from around town that were able to help us.
0: The city's saying they'll be requesting a small amount of the $5 million of advanced disaster funding promised by the province to help them with cleanup and recovery. The surrounding areas, still dealing with major road washouts, are expected to need much more. Catherine Dornian, Global News, Dauphin.
21: By the way, this hour of the start is brought to you by the new Princess Auto, with more for work and play. Open now, 500 Panet Road, but yet with areas like Dauphin and Swan River and Duck Mountain, as we learned yesterday, KK, so many affected areas. We can tell you yesterday, just after 8:05, we spoke with Catherine Dornian, and then we spoke with Todd Sutherland, listener Todd Sutherland, whose daughter Taylor has been camping in the Duck Mountain region with her young family, and they're trapped because all the roads are washed out. And it was suggested they might not be able to get out until July 9th. But he says the power is back on in the region as of last night. And they did get some emergency supplies, some diapers and baby formula, as well as some water. They were able to bring some stuff in via Turkey Trail. They're making they've got their camper set up again. They're making the best of it out in the Duck Mountain.
20: Well, and listen, that's some good news. And I know they're furiously trying to rebuild, some makeshift roads into that region so that more supplies can get in. But, you know, can you imagine, Brett, you go for a quick little camping trip and then, oh no, you're flooded.
21: Yeah.
20: Yeah.
21: Kinda crazy. It's even if you were to try to, like, walk out of there. You're going to walk back to Winnipeg from the Duck right. Mountain with your two little kids and just leave everything behind. I can also tell you in terms of golf, we also mentioned golf courses that were affected.
3: Yes.
21: Wheat City Golf Course in Brandon is actually set to reopen today was that yesterday for 7 holes. Sorry, yeah, this post went up yesterday, and it looks like they were getting ready to reopen yesterday. So that's one of the many golf courses that were affected, and that's a livelihood situation when a course has to shut down for multiple days in a sort of peak summer. That breaks my heart.
3: Mm-hmm. We talked about this yesterday about, you know, it's not just a matter of the damage and the cleanup. It's the livelihoods that are being affected by all of this water. And it's something we cannot forget. But Brett, you, there is some good news today.
21: That's right. Relating to another problematic situation a little further north.
3: Yeah. Residents of a town in northwestern Manitoba, well, they are being allowed to return home beginning this morning after being forced out due to encroaching wildfires. Global's Kevin Hirschfield has more.
4: The town of Lynn Lake says it is rescinding the mandatory evacuation order put in place last weekend. In a social media post, it says that the decision was made after careful consideration and extensive risk assessments by Manitoba Wildfire Service in consultation with local leadership. The post also says that the nearby blaze remains active and that crews continue to suppress remaining hotspots to make sure the fire remains contained. The town of about 500 people is told to leave on Saturday due to a rapidly advancing wildfire and the threat it posed to critical infrastructure. The last update from the province from Tuesday showed there were 146 active wildfires in Manitoba, with 14 considered out of control.
21: Thank you very much, Global's Kevin Hirschfield. You can read more on what is happening with these various situations in Manitoba at cjob.com or globalnews.ca. And if you are in an affected community, we'd love to hear from you. Let us know how it's going at 204-780-6868. Journey tickets winner after traffic and weather on CJOB.

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3: It's football season, Manitoba.
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9: Southbound McPhillips and Court, we have a crash. Expect a few southbound delays and use caution. Eastbound Broadway approaching Sherbrooke. Emergency crews are on scene. A few eastbound delays through there. Northbound St. Anne's, traffic starting to slow down as you're approaching St. Mary's. And westbound Marion heading to Archibald. Northbound on Pemina, we have some work continuing in your median lane, starting at Cal Rossi. 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
10: Weather forecast looks like this. Today, cloudy. We have a chance of showers, risk of a thunderstorm again this afternoon, high of 23. Tonight, cloudy, low down to 15. Tomorrow, a mix of sun and cloud. We have a slight chance of a shower or thunderstorm in the afternoon, high of 26. Sunday, nothing but sunshine and a high of 29. Right now in the city, we are still sitting at 16 at 680 CJOB.
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10: 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Dun, dun, dun, dun. Congratulations to... You ready? Are you listening, everybody? 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
10: Well, a good friend of mine, Danny Kleinsesser of Danny's Whole Hog and Barbecue. And Danny, you know, had a wide-ranging conversation with Jim. And one of the things he talked about was being a workaholic.
11: Next for Danny is I've lost my dad at 73. I was in a big accident a couple of years ago. My whole perspective of life changed. I've been a workaholic all my life. So now, since that accident over 2.5 years ago, I'm stepping back and doing less, enjoying fishing, enjoying the cabin life, enjoying the grandchildren. And my son is going to be taking a big bulk of that away from me. I just think we need to sometimes in life stack back and smell the roses and enjoy, but still be there for my son and help him go to another level. And I just learned at 64 now, I just want to do less.
8: That sounds healthy to me, KK.
10: Yeah, and you know what? I have to say that accident really changed Danny's perspective. As he mentioned, it was 2.5 years ago, and he almost lost his life. It was a really bad accident, and he suffered the consequences for many months afterwards. And I tell you, I'm so happy to hear that he's finally taking a step back and letting the sons take over the business slowly. And as he said, taking some time to smell the roses. You know,
8: you can hear more of Danny's story on Off the Clock with Jim Toth Saturday at 10 a.m., Sunday at 3 p.m. on 680 CJOB. After 7:30, we'll tell you what's new at the movies this week, including one that I am not super excited about. I'll tell you why. Coming up in sports, another CFL explosion, but this time it was 94 points. Another CFL explosion, but this time it was 94 points.

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5: Let's take a look at your forecast, which is calling for a cloudy sky today. We have a chance of a shower, risk of a thunderstorm this afternoon, high of 23. For tonight, mainly cloudy, a low down to 15. Tomorrow, a mix of sun and cloud. If you're outside watching the game tomorrow, there is a chance of a shower or thunderstorm in the afternoon, high of 26. Sunday, sunny and a high of 29. Right now in the city, it is still 16 at 680 CJOB. 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
6: Good morning, Kelly Moore with you at 7:25. If the start of week 5 of the Canadian Football League season is an indicator, the offensive fireworks we saw through the first 4 weeks are not over yet. Despite coming off a very short work week, Calgary Stampeders racked up nearly 500 yards net offense and almost 60 points in a 58-36 rout of the visiting Toronto Argonauts in the second annual Stampede Bowl Thursday night at McMahon Stadium. Vernon Adams Jr. passed for 405 yards and 6 touchdowns while also running in a 7th major.
7: O-line giving me time, Millsy running the ball, and receivers just making me look good.
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6: VAJ on the Pulse Game Show of our sister station, QR Calgary. Winnipeg Blue Bombers defense will be tasked with the challenge of preventing Hamilton's Bo Levi Mitchell from going off Sunday night in the Steel City. Bombers DB Jonathan Moxie says one of the many things that makes his former Tiger Cat teammate special, the ability to adapt.
9: Regardless of the situation, win, lose, or draw, you're going to approach every week with the same intent to get better. And if you're not getting better individually, you're not helping the team. So he's going to assess the good and the bad and see where he could be better. So I think that's one thing that makes, that sets Bo aside from a lot of professional athletes, is he's going to lock in and always try to critique himself harder than his coaches.
6: Bombers practice behind closed doors today before heading to the Steel City Saturday. Our broadcast Sunday begins at 4 o'clock with the Olympic Builders pregame show. It was sweltering in Toronto, and the heat was definitely on Cristiano Ronaldo and Portugal before pulling out a narrow 2-1 2-1 win over Croatia to advance to the World Cup round of 16, where they'll meet Spain next Monday in Dallas. Portugal scored the winning goal in the 94th minute before Croatia had a tying goal in the final minute or so of stoppage time, called back on a very correct VAR ruling for offside. Ronaldo, by the way, his first ever knockout stage goal, a penalty kick that tied it 1-1.

0: in the 68th minute. Spain cruised past Austria 3-0. Switzerland will remain in Vancouver for another round after downing Algeria 2-0. Julian Nagelsmann has resigned as coach of the German men's team. He's expected to be replaced by former Liverpool manager Jurgen Klopp. Winnipeg Jets development camp concludes this morning at Hockey for All Center with a 9:45 a.m. scrimmage. No doubt, all eyes will be on 2026 first-round draft pick Viggo Bjork, who joined us on Jets at Noon Thursday to discuss what the rest of his summer is going to look like when he heads back to the Stockholm suburbs later today.
1: Yeah, just keep putting in the work off ice. I think I'm going to get like a workout schedule to follow from Winnipeg here, and then I'm going to an island just east of Sweden called Gotland. So go on ice there as well.
0: Sounds like a pretty good summer to me. We're also going to hear from Jets GM Kevin Cheveldayoff following the scrimmage. Chevy adding another depth player to the organization Thursday with the signing of defenseman Henry Thrun of the Calder Cup champion Toronto Marlies to a one-year, two-way deal. Alex Ovechkin will play a 22nd season for the Washington Capitals after agreeing to a one-year contract that could pay him plenty but has an actual cap hit of $4.25 million. And Montreal's Felix Auger-Aliassime plays American Michael Zhang later this morning in men's third-round action at Wimbledon. I'm Kelly Moore. That's 680 CJOB Sports.
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11: Good morning, I'm Sarah McCarthy. Manitoba Premier Wab Kanu says federal help is needed after touring some of the flood-hit areas of the province. He says he made the official request for assistance and is talking with federal officials. Kanu says locals are struggling as they deal with the high water.
12: I can tell you, having just gotten back from Swan River, people are frustrated. There's a lot of emotion. You know, grown adults crying.
11: The Federal Minister of Emergency Management says the governments are working together to assess conditions and help may include federal disaster financial assistance relief. The province has already put up some money. Now, Health Minister Uzoma Asegura says it's about impossible to say as to when Dauphin's emergency department could reopen again.
13: Because flooding continues and because there's still obvious concerns around rain and precipitation, this is a very live situation.
11: 54 patients were evacuated after Dauphin's hospital lost power and was flooded. 53 of the patients, adults, and one an infant. A triage clinic has since been set up to help people in the community get the care that they need. And elsewhere, Reeve of Swan Valley West, Bill Gates, says the damage costs from this storm round are going to be extremely high.
14: In the town of Swan River, there's a little less expense because they don't have the same road infrastructure loss. You know, they've lost all the houses. That's more of a private loss. But for us, the actual municipal infrastructure is huge. But there's other municipalities in the same boat. If you look into Roblin, Gilbert Plains, Grandview, Arm of Dauphin, they all have similar losses. So added together, there's no question it'll be in the tens of millions of dollars.
11: Gade says their goal is to rebuild better than before, though, to withstand this new normal when it comes to weather patterns and severe events. A teenage boy has been arrested after a concerning video surfaced online this week. On Tuesday, Mounties were made aware of a video in which a male user had threatened to live stream an active shooting situation and claimed to have possession of multiple guns. A joint investigation by RCMP and Winnipeg Police led to the arrest of a teenager in northern Manitoba. A search of a home also turned up four unsecured guns and ammunition. A 16-year-old now faces an uttering threats charge. The head of a Winnipeg outreach organization says she supports the police tackling open drug use. A 10-day police initiative aimed at curbing open drug use and trafficking in the downtown ends today. Marion Willis, the founder of StreetLink, says the police crackdown is saving lives.
15: Our teams come down here to take people to appointments at the access center, and it's just so chaotic. You're getting out of the vehicle with a client and other staff, you know, and carrying enough Narcan, because we're Narcanning, Main Street Project's Narcanning, there's somebody else Narcanning. I mean, it's absolute insanity.
11: A police spokesperson tells Global News the service will evaluate the results of the project to see whether or not it will be extended. The city's fire paramedic service clocked over 160 incidents per 1,000 residents last year, according to its latest annual report. They say there were 22,000 medical calls handled by fire crews without having an ambulance dispatched, and says that works out to freeing up the equivalent of 4.5 ambulances every day for more urgent matters. Outgoing WFPS Chief Christian Schmidt says they've recently made some staffing changes.
16: We have increased our staffing in fire investigations, kind of a peak staffing model where we have additional investigators on duty because for many years we've worked with one investigator and it's simply not enough.
11: They say the enhanced low acuity triage program handled over 11,000 incidents just over the phone, and more than 60% of those calls were resolved without having to send out an emergency crew in person. The WFPS recalled to more than 11,900 fire alarms last year and more than 1,000 structure fires. Elsewhere, the Calgary Stampede is set to kick off today with a parade led by a pair of Winter Olympians. Mogul skier Michael Kingsbury and speed skater Courtney Sereau will lead a procession along the streets of Calgary. The Stampede runs through July 12th. It typically attracts over 1 million visitors every event every year, and last year's attendance was nearly 1.5 million people. And wedding events have reportedly kicked off at Madison Square Garden for superstar couple Taylor Swift and Travis Kelce. Streets around the venue all blocked off, and black SUVs were seen arriving last night for what allegedly was the rehearsal dinner. Fans lining up outside of MSG, including some Swift fans who actually flew in just to try to get a glimpse. Marcella Smith likened the Swift-Kelce affair to the British royal family.
17: I think it's our version of a royal wedding because she's so popular and her future husband's so popular. You know, everyone's going to be all eyes on them the whole weekend and excited to see what they're going to do and show us.
11: Records show that the party can host up to 1,000 people. It's 7:35.
18: With your traffic, I'm Adam Wilson. We had an earlier crash southbound McPhillips and Court. A few southbound delays as you're heading through there. Eastbound Broadway approaching Sherbrooke, emergency crews are on scene. Use caution while passing. Word continues on Plessy's. That has your southbound lanes closed starting at Dugald. Over on Corden, we have work happening both ways, Keniston to Tuxedo. And southbound King Edward, some lane closures, Wellington to Sargent. Jumpstart is building soccer pitches across Canada so more kids have places to play. Learn more at jumpstart.canadiantire.ca. That's your 680 CJOB traffic.
19: Here's a look at your forecast for the weekend. Today, it's going to be cloudy. We do have a chance of showers, risk of a thunderstorm this afternoon, high of 23. For tonight, mainly cloudy, a low down to 15. Tomorrow, a mix of sun and cloud. We have a chance of a shower, risk of a thunderstorm in the afternoon, high of 26. Sunday, nothing but sunshine and a high of 29. Right now in the city, we are still sitting at 16 at 680 CJOB. 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
20: It's McGarry and KK. Kathy is in for Greg for a few days. And coming up a little bit later this morning, we have tickets to give away for Country Jam. All of our prizes are doubled up today because we were given an allotment for prizes from Monday to Friday, but we weren't here on Wednesday. So we've got extra prizes to give away. So two pairs of tickets for Country Jam July 7th. That's next week at Exhibition Park. Four pairs of tickets for Retro Revival at the ballpark July 17th. And two pairs of tickets for the Bomber game July 10th versus the Argos. But right now, Forte, what time is it? Uh-oh. Some Tay-Tay, some Taylor Swift.
21: Why are you doing that, Forte?

0: That might be my favorite one yet, 14.
1: I should play at the wedding. I should play at the wedding.
0: Can you play the beginning of that again?
1: Absolutely.
0: I want to hear the beginning of

0: Wow.
1: Oh, man. It hurts. Oh, yeah. Well, and I'm
0: my
1: glad.
0: My cheeks hurt.
1: Yeah, my stomach hurts. That was amazing. Well done, Jeff. Well done.
0: Yeah, well done.
1: Well, it's good that we went into this with a laugh because new in theaters this week. KK, I got to tell you, I'm loathe to say this, but the Minions are back. No. No.
0: Shut up. Destroy a Beach Boys song? Ah, oh, sacrilege.
1: I hate the Minions.
0: I do too.
1: I feel like a grump, but I understand they're a cultural phenomenon. They're beloved by people everywhere. Kids love the Minions. But yes, the Minions are back in Minions and Monsters. If you're wondering who the Minions are, they're those weird little yellow guys that talk in gibberish. And this is their seventh big screen appearance, KK. They've been in the Despicable Me movies. Four of those movies with Steve Carell, who plays the wannabe supervillain Gru. That's where he first saw the Minions back in 2010. And we've got this new movie, Minions and Monsters, where they have conquered Hollywood. They became movie stars, lost everything, and unleashed monsters onto the world. And so they've banded together to try to save the planet from the mayhem they've just created. I wish they would go away. Like, I can take them for a few seconds at a time, but the idea of a full Minions movie, no thank you. But apparently this one's really good. It's getting terrific reviews. It's like the best one, the best Minions movie they've had to date.
0: Okay, but
1: that's the third.
0: Yeah, but that bar is set so low, McGarry. Come on. You know, like, oh, it's the best of the, you know, one inch set bar. Like,
1: yeah, like the first Minions movie, it was 55% on Rotten Tomatoes in 2015. And then there was another prequel, Minions, The Rise of Gru, in 2022, which did a little bit better with the critics. But this one is currently sitting at 90% on Rotten Tomatoes. So now one of my buddies, he listened to the Couch Potatoes yesterday because we recorded Thursdays and the podcast went up. And he texted me immediately to say, the Minions are awesome and you are just stupid and heartless.
0: No. Wow.
1: But he's got kids and his kids love them. So he can enjoy them with the kids. And I'm sure that the families everywhere will be dragged to see this movie. So hopefully the parents enjoy this as well, not just the kids. Because these movies make money. The Minions movies in particular, each of them made over $1 billion each.
0: And then there's the merch. Let's not forget about the merch.
1: Yep.
0: The Minion merch.
1: Yeah, you're right. The opportunity for toys and all sorts of Minions nonsense. They'll never stop making Minions stuff.
0: Jeff, can you play the recorder again?
1: Also, the timing of this is good considering it's the big 250 celebration for the U.S. heading into July 4th tomorrow. We have something called Young Washington.
2: I sense a storm looming over the Ohio territories.
3: I could go there, survey it for you.
4: So you have ambition.
5: Since the Crown sent me to serve, I've yet to have a good experience with a colonist.
3: I look forward to changing your opinion.
2: Much of that territory is unexplored. It's wild, unpredictable, and dangerous.
6: What are you called?
3: George Washington.
1: Before he was the father of a nation, he was a soldier fighting to survive. Washington is played by William Franklin Miller, and the good supporting cast, Sir Ben Kingsley, Kelsey Grammer, Andy Serkis, and Mary Louise Parker. But this one's getting okay reviews, sitting about 60%. So those are the two new movies in theaters. I should also mention again, Project Hail Mary is now available on Prime Video if you didn't get to see that in theater. That's the one where Ryan Gosling goes to space and hangs out with a little rock guy. Apparently, it's excellent. Jeff Braun loved it. Anybody I know who has seen it says it's fantastic, so I can't wait to check that out. Are you watching anything these days, KK?
0: I am. You know what? Last night, I started the series The Burrows.
1: Oh!
0: Do you like The Burrows?
1: Love The Burrows. It's awesome.
0: Okay. I just got through two episodes, so I have six more to go. But, I mean, it's fantastic so far.
1: What is The Burrows? By the way, the great cast, Gina Davis, Alfred Molina, Bill Pullman, Alfre Woodard, and more. They're having the time of their lives in this show. But how would you describe The Burrows?
0: So, you know what? Initially, before the monsters came, I was thinking, wow, why hasn't somebody done this? The Burrows is a retirement village for those who are, you know, perhaps a little sick, a little disabled, lonely. and it's this wonderland that they have created for older folks. And, you know, people drive, well, some people will say this is just Phoenix, but they drive around in golf carts. It's located in the middle of the desert. There's three championship golf courses that they can play all the time. They get together for parties. You know, they have all these activities set up. They have this wonderful center for those who are suffering from dementia and Alzheimer's. It's a really cool show, and you're saying to yourself, well, why am I going to watch that? Because there's some twists. Oh boy, are there twists.
1: Yeah.
0: So, yeah. Don't want to give it away.
1: Yeah, like KK said, there is a supernatural component of some sort. It's very, very much, it feels like a cross between another Netflix product, a movie called The Thursday Murder Club. I've already forgotten about it, which it was a similar idea, or at least in the sense that that was an older cast. Yeah, The Thursday Murder Club, featuring Helen Mirren, Pierce Brosnan, Jonathan Pryce, Ben Kingsley. That's a great movie. Lots of fun.
0: That's a great cast.
1: So it felt like combining that with Stranger Things.
0: Yes.
1: And
0: that's a good analogy.
1: Yeah, and the Duffer Brothers, who created Stranger Things, they didn't create The Burrows, but they were among the executive producers of the show. So watch The Burrows all the way to the end, KK. It's awesome. But I have some bad news for you concerning that show. In case you haven't heard.
0: No, I haven't heard. What?
1: They canceled it.
0: What?
1: Yeah.
0: Why? Why?
1: Well, they Netflix says it's due to the high cost, because it costs about $10 million an episode, and they say the viewership dropped off sharply, which I don't know about that, because it was in the top 10 for at least a month. I think it has to do with politics, because the Duffer Brothers, I guess, have since signed a big deal with Paramount. So I suppose they'll be taking their services to Paramount rather than Netflix. And so Netflix has said, fine, up yours. We're canceling your Burrows show. But that's what I'm really upset, because there aren't a lot of shows that are sort of like featuring older stars, or at least in this kind of fun, adventurous way. Like, all of these actors, you can tell they're just having the time of their lives.
0: Completely. Especially Alfre Woodard and her husband.
1: Yeah.
0: But yeah, it is a fantastic show. Again, I've seen, you know, two episodes of eight, and I'm really sad to hear that it's been canceled, because it's a great cast. It's a great premise. You know what, Brett? Who knows? Maybe they'll bring it back.
1: Yeah, maybe someone else will pick it up. Maybe Paramount picks it up. I don't know. I will also tell you that it does, like, the story ends. Like, because they were told, finish the season in a way where the story's over, but we could keep going should the show get renewed. So there's, like, a hint that there's more story to tell, but otherwise the primary, so you're not, it doesn't end on a cliffhanger, is what I'm saying. So you'll be satisfied. It's really fun.
0: Great. Well, I know what I'm doing this weekend.
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19: Traffic volumes nice and light this morning. Eastbound on Broadway as you're approaching Sherbrooke, we do have emergency crews on scene. A few eastbound delays as you head through there. Northbound Lagimodia, traffic slowing down on your way to Marion. And northbound on Pembina, with work continuing on the Avenue G. Meekena overpass. Westbound Notre Dame, working your curb lane Arlington to McPhillips. And southbound Archibald, losing your curb lane starting at Pervenche. Tonight's Lotto Max jackpot is $15 million, and there's more, 15 chances to win $100,000. Play responsibly, 18 plus. That's your 680 CJOB traffic.
0: Let's take a look at your weekend forecast for today. It's going to be cloudy. We do have a chance of an afternoon shower or thunder shower. Afternoon high of 23 today. Tonight, mainly cloudy, a low down to 15. For tomorrow, a mix of sun and cloud. We have a chance of a shower, risk of a thunderstorm in the afternoon, high of 26. Sunday, this is the first day I can remember where I'm not talking about a cloud or rain. Sunny and a high of 29. Right now in the city, we're holding steady at 16 at 680 CJOB.
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1: Just want to pass this on from listener Brian, who says, first, always fun when KK is on. And then adds, went to see Jesus Christ Superstar last night at Rainbow Stage. It was so good, and they were bang on to the original movie.
0: Wow.
1: So
0: I haven't been to Rainbow in a few years. Have you gone lately?
1: No, I have not. But this one in particular, I wanted to reach out to them. So I'm glad, Brian, that you have reminded me, because I was going to reach out to them and then forgot.
0: So, thanks for the reminder.
1: So I'll see what I can do for next week, KK, because this is set to go. It started June 25th, set to go until July 12th. And love the music in Jesus Christ Superstar. And I used to refer to one of our former colleagues, the late John Copsey, as JC Superstar whenever I would throw to him to read the news. So whenever I hear the...
0: That wasn't such a stretch.
1: He was a... Miss Johnny, Clay calls him, Johnny, what are you doing there, Johnny? But this morning, if you want to win Bomber tickets, we're asking you about standout moments at a rock show, because Rock and Thunder is tomorrow night. KK's going. Country Thunder's tonight. Rock and Thunder's tomorrow night at Princess Auto Stadium. And here's an interesting one from Don, who says, AC/DC concert 2009, we had seats in the 10th row, and there was a guy in the 8th row, passed out drunk before the opening act, and he stayed comatose with AC/DC blasting in his ears.
0: Wow.
1: How? I don't know. And
0: you know what?
1: What a waste.
0: I saw, back when I was working in rock radio, we had given some tickets to some big clients of the station. And it was for a Metallica show. And I watched this client who drank way too much fall down the stairs and be carted out by ambulance, missed the entire show.
1: Sorry, did you say carted out by ambulance?
0: Yep.
1: Oh, my gosh.
0: Because he fell down, because he was so drunk, he fell down a bunch of stairs and I think, you know, had a major concussion, whatever. And I guess he pre-gamed, you know, just a little too hard. And yeah, the ambulance, paramedics had to come rescue him.
1: Good Lord. So
0: I know.
1: Tell us about your standout rock moments for a chance to win tickets for the Bomber game on July 10th with Toronto in town. We've got two pairs to give away. We'll pick a winner at 9:15. After Global News at 8, it's our weekly White House recap on the Start.

0: It's football season, Manitoba.
1: That's right. On the field, the names on the back of the jerseys may change, but the goal stays the same. You hold the line together or you don't win at all.
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10: Good morning, I'm Sarah McCarthy. Drying out from high water.
11: Homeowners who are stressed out, pulling all-nighters.
12: The scale of it is hard to manage.
13: We have to adapt.
10: Tackling open drug use.
14: We're not going to tolerate open use.
15: I mean, it's absolute insanity.
10: And ahead.
16: Simply unacceptable for a major urban center.
10: The ambulance need in Winnipeg. But first, the floodwaters. Manitoba Premier Wab Kanu says federal help is needed after touring around flood-hit areas of the province. He says he put in the request officially for assistance to the government on Wednesday and is still in talks with federal officials. Kanu says locals and first responders in the Swan River Valley need some relief now.
11: The idea is to get some more boots on the ground. You got homeowners who are stressed out and have been pulling all-nighters. You've got frontline service people, first responders. We just talked to some folks from the wildfire service on our way out at the airport. So people have been going hard for day after day.
10: Parts of Swan River have been evacuated and the healthcare center in Dauphin remains closed. The Federal Minister of Emergency Management says government is working with locals to determine how to best support the flood response. Federal disaster financial assistance is on the table. The province has already promised $5 million. Director for the Canadian Severe Storms Laboratory, Professor Gregory Kopp, doesn't believe Canada is prepared at all to handle these new weather patterns and severe weather events.
17: Our infrastructure was built
3: built for a different climate. And as things change and as the patterns change, we have to adapt. And systems that were built, a lot of our infrastructure systems are quite old. And they were built in a different era with different design parameters. And as this changes, we have to adapt to that. And that's the real challenge.
10: He adds it's impossible to say if this could be our new weather normal. A former addict says he's fully behind Winnipeg police in stopping people from using or selling drugs out in the open. The 10-day police initiative on tackling open drug use and trafficking downtown comes to an end today. Joseph Liu turned his life around and now works with the outreach group Streetlinks.
13: I approached them as a human. I was there in that same spot 5-6 years ago. I let them know I know where they're coming from, who I was, what I struggled with, and I give them a little glimmer of hope. You know, a lot of people know me from the street as somebody that used to sell drugs, and that's somebody that would never have gotten off drugs. And so at this point, when they see me, it's kind of motivation.
10: A police spokesperson tells Global News the service will look at results of the initiative to determine if it will be extended. New numbers show Winnipeg's fire paramedic service stayed busy throughout the last year, responding to more than 160 emergencies per 1,000 people. The annual report says firefighters were sent out to 22,000 medical calls that didn't need an ambulance to attend. The service says that approach, though, kept the equivalent of 4.5 ambulances available every day for the city's most critical patients. Outgoing WFPS Chief Christian Schmidt says ambulance wait times, though, are still far too long.
16: We are reporting 90th percentile response times for a first arriving ambulance at over 19 minutes. That is simply unacceptable for a major urban center.
10: The report also points to the success of the enhanced low acuity triage program. More than 11,000 callers were helped over the phone, and in more than 6 out of every 10 cases, the issue was resolved without having to dispatch an in-person emergency crew. On the fire side, crews answered nearly 12,000 fire alarms and battled more than 1,000 structure fires over the course of 2025. In other news elsewhere, running from the northeast of Edmonton to the southern BC coast and delivering more than 1 million barrels a day to tankers and then to Asian markets, Prime Minister Mark Carney says a new proposed oil pipeline route makes the most sense. He says that is especially true since the line already exists and serves as the gateway to the world's fastest growing markets.
17: This is more than just an accord. It's also an approach that gives certainty to our businesses to build. Canada and Alberta will be equal partners in this project. As I said, meaningful ownership stakes available for Indigenous communities will also benefit from Indigenous contracting and employment alongside funding to strengthen that capacity.
10: Alberta Premier Danielle Smith says the profits from this pipeline will generate billions in revenue over the coming decades for both that province and the federal government, while also enriching Indigenous communities who choose to partner. And check your bank account today. There could be a few more dollars in there than when you went to bed last night. The Carney government has started issuing its quarterly affordability benefit, which replaces the previous GST-HST credit. Like last month's one-time bonus payment to eligible Canadians, the reoccurring remittance will vary in size depending on marital status and the number of kids in your household. It could run from a couple hundred to more than $1,000 per family. It's 8:05.
18: With your traffic, I'm Adam Wilson. Not dealing with any stalls or crashes on the drive? Eastbound Broadway approaching Sherbrooke, we have emergency crews. Use caution while passing. Northbound Pembina, Grant to Confusion Corner is a quick 2 minutes. Southbound Henderson, Monroe to Hespeler is 3. Westbound Abenogi-Mikina, some slow-moving traffic as you're heading to St. Mary's. And northbound Century approaching Ness. Northbound St. Mary's down to just the one lane, Abenogi-Mikina to Fermor. There's a way out of debt. 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That's your 6ABCJOB traffic.
19: Let's take a look at your weekend forecast, shall we? Mainly cloudy today. We have a chance of a shower, risk of a thunderstorm this afternoon, a high of 23. Tonight, mainly cloudy, a low down to 15. For tomorrow, a mix of sun and cloud. We have a chance of a shower, risk of a thunderstorm in the afternoon, high of 26. Sunday, sunshine. Finally, what's that? Sunshine. High of 29. Right now in the city, we are up 2 degrees, now sitting at 18 at 680 CJOB.
20: It is McGarry and KK. Kathy Kennedy is in for Greg Mackling for the next few days. This Hour of the Start is brought to you by McDonald's, One Meadowland Drive, West St. Paul. Vanilla cones are just $1 each in the McDonald's app. Coming up at 8:35, we'll learn a little bit more about that grocery benefit that Sarah was talking about. Who are we talking to at 8:35, KK?
19: We're talking to financial expert Clay Jarvis from NerdWallet Canada, and he even has some concerns about this benefit. So we'll talk to him about that coming up just after the 8:30 news.
20: Right now, of course, it's a big week in the United States. July 4th is tomorrow, the big 250, 250 years, and happy 4th of July for our American friends. And every week at this time, we do a recap on as much as we can that's coming out of the White House. And we are very thankful for our global national colleagues who can make sense of it all. Typically, it's Reggie Cicchini who joins us. But today, KK, who will join us in his stead?
19: Global Nationals, Candace Cole is joining us now live. Good morning, Candace.
21: Good morning.
19: Let's start with the U.S. and Iran. Listen, there's been a ton of conflicting information coming out of the U.S. and Iran in terms of where actually things stand between the two. We know that both sides did meet in Doha this week, but where are we today?
21: That's right. Well, the latest this morning, Iran's chief negotiator, Mohammad Khalibaf, has said that if the U.S. and Israel do not fulfill their commitments, Iran will resume, quote, appropriate measures. So presumably more strikes on U.S. bases in the region and more fighting between Israel and Hezbollah. But getting back to those talks that you just mentioned, we heard from both Pakistan and Qatar, both key mediators between the two. They said that progress was made Wednesday concerning the memorandum of understanding to end the war. It's the agreement that both the U.S. and Iran signed off on last month. Now, the two sides met with mediators separately, so no direct talks yet. But President Trump continues to paint this picture of success, saying Thursday that the denuclearization efforts of Iran are going well, and so were those meetings. But Khalibaf has said that they will not move forward with any provisions set forth in that MOU until the current conditions are fulfilled. Now, remember, they've already accused the U.S. of violating their end of the agreement, so really digging in their heels here. Also, Iran's president has said that they're set to receive some $6 billion in frozen oil assets from the Qataris. That hasn't been confirmed yet, but gives even more reason for Iran to believe that they have the upper hand here.
20: All right. And meanwhile, the Supreme Court was busy as it wrapped up its last weekend session heading into the July 4th weekend. And some of those rulings, a clear rebuke on the Trump administration and others granting the president outsized power. So tell us about some of those key rulings that came out this week.
21: That's right. So I'd say one of the biggest decisions that came down this week, and one that had many of us here stateside sort of holding our breath, was the case around birthright citizenship. So you'll remember President Trump issued this executive order on his first day in office last year to basically disqualify babies born to undocumented migrants or those here in the country temporarily from receiving birthright citizenship. Well, Tuesday, the Supreme Court decided to uphold birthright citizenship, striking down that executive order. Chief Justice Roberts writing that the high court will keep that promise to every freeborn person in the U.S. So the other noteworthy decision was around two state laws out of Idaho and West Virginia banning transgender girls and women from playing in team sports in school. Now, the Supreme Court ruled in favor of those bans, saying that they are neither unconstitutional nor do they violate Title IX, which deals with sex-based discrimination in schools. Now, this opens up the door for about 12 other states that already have similar laws in place. But some liberal states like California that allow trans girls to participate in school team sports say that they intend to keep their law on the books despite the Supreme Court ruling. One other thing of note, the court also ruled to allow the president to fire heads of independent agencies, but not Federal Reserve Governor Lisa Cook. So that is sort of the unprecedented outsized power that the executive office now has.
19: Candace, we learned this week that it is good to be Donald Trump. We found out this week about his personal finances, and it certainly sparked a lot of concern over potential conflicts of interest and even possible constitutional violations. What can you tell us on that front?
21: Right. It's raised a lot of eyebrows here. We learned that President Trump earned over $2 billion in revenue last year. That's according to his public financial disclosure that he filed Tuesday with the Government Ethics Office. This is for 2025. So this massive document is around 1,000 pages. Shows that a good chunk of that money actually came from his crypto companies, things like meme coins, to the tune of at least $1.2 billion. Other revenue came from retail sales of things like the Trump watch and the Trump Bible. But the concern here is that, unlike past presidents who put their business assets in a blind trust, Trump has his sons managing those assets, which could put him in violation of what's called the Emoluments Clause. That basically bars presidents from taking money or gifts from individuals, states, or foreign countries. And Trump ran into this during his first term over his Trump Hotel in D.C. that was hosting foreign diplomats. He had two lawsuits because of this, but it's never been enforced, really. So there's a lot of gray area there surrounding what could actually be done about it.
20: One more question before we let you go, Candace. Of course, a lot happening in D.C. with the lead up to America's Independence Day and July 4th celebrations. And one major event happening is the Great American State Fair, promoted heavily by President Trump. So what can you tell us about it, and how are the visitors handling it with this the heat wave that's consumed much of the states and Canada?
21: Right. So this is just one part of President Trump's grand vision for Freedom 250, not to be confused with America 250, which is actually a congressionally chartered initiative that dates back to 2016 under President Obama. But the fair is it features booths from each state, though some have chosen not to participate. And despite the heat, you know, attendance has been pretty modest, but yes, I do think that the heat is definitely playing a role here, and it's also taking place on the National Mall. So for anyone who hasn't ever been there, there is virtually no shade on the mall whatsoever. It is a vast open space. So there's also been a bit of controversy. You might remember over half of the musical acts that were set to perform pulled out of the event because it's not quite the nonpartisan celebration that they were led to believe. And there was also a Confederate flag put up in the North Carolina booth, put up in protest basically because the Democratic governor chose not to send anyone there, citing lack of funding. So that has now sparked a boycott of the Mount Olive Pickle Company by the MAGA crowd. That company is based in North Carolina. They decided to pull out because of that Confederate flag. So quite the pickle there, pun intended, right? I had to do it. But according to fair organizers, about 150,000 people have still shown up so far. So we'll just have to wait and see what those numbers actually look like on the 4th.
20: Global Nationals' Candace Cole joining us live from D.C. Candace, thank you very much. Have a great weekend.
21: Thank you. You do the same.
20: 8:15 with McGarry and KK. And you can keep up on all things White House at globalnews.ca. Traffic, weather, and two pairs of tickets for Country Jam to give away next on The Start.

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9: There is work continuing on the east perimeter. That's in both directions between Dugald and Wenzel. Inside the city, emergency crews on scene. Eastbound Broadway approaching Sherbrooke. Some eastbound delays through there. Southbound McPhillips, Mountain to Logan, near drive time is 4 minutes. Northbound Osborne, Jubilee to Confusion Corner is an easy 3. Northbound Kemiston, some minor delays making your way to McGilvery. And northbound on Lagimodiere as you're heading to Fermor. Over on Ness, there's work happening in both directions, Amherst, Englewood. 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
10: Let's take a look at your forecast now. Mainly cloudy. There we go. Chance of a shower, risk of a thunderstorm this afternoon with a high of 23. For tonight, mainly cloudy, a low down to 15. Tomorrow for the big game, mix of sun and cloud, slight chance of a shower or thunder shower in the afternoon, high of 26. And then Sunday, full sunshine. Did you hear me? Full sunshine and a high of 29. Right now in the city, it is 18 at 680 CJOB.
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8: I'll believe that sunny forecast when I see it.
10: So many people have texted and said, it's a forecast, KK. Wait till the day.
8: Yeah. Fingers crossed. I'm golfing that day. I haven't golfed in a few days. We got tickets to give away for Country Jam. We'll do that in a moment. Quick reminder that we also have 4 pairs of tickets for Retro Revival at the ballpark to give away. We'll do that next half hour. And then we have 2 pairs of Bomber tickets to give away, and we'll do that at 9:15. But heads up that at 9:35 and Forte, I'll get you the contact info. But we're going to be speaking with Winnipeg business PNP Games about a blockbuster announcement, bombshell announcement yesterday from Sony, as it pertains to the PlayStation. What's going on, KK?
10: You know what? It is the end of the actual physical game that you put into your machine. All the games starting, I think, was it 2028 or 2027? In any case, all the games are going to come via download. And, Brett, there has been a huge backlash against Sony for this. I myself, believe it or not, yes, this old broad is a gamer, okay? A PlayStation gamer, no less. And you know what? I don't want to go through the hassle of downloads and that kind of garbage. Just let me buy my game.
8: Yeah, I think it's sad. It's sad we're losing the physical media, and I wonder how long is it before the physical media is gone for movies altogether. So we'll have more on this at 9:35 with PNP Games to see if perhaps Sony might reverse course. But if you want to go see Country Jam, that's coming up Tuesday, July 7th at Exhibition Park, we'll take callers number 4 and 5 at 204-780-6868. Coming up in sports, Ronaldo and Portugal survive a test in Toronto, and there were Week 5 fireworks in the CFL. Kelly's got details in sports after KK's got details on your weather. Next.

It's Dollar Drink Summer at McDonald's, bringing you a season of refreshments starting at just a buck. It's Dollar Drink Summer at McDonald's, bringing you a season of refreshments starting at just a buck. Sip

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5: Let's take a look at this forecast, which says it's going to be cloudy today. We have a chance of a shower, risk of a thunderstorm this afternoon. High today to 23. For tonight, mainly cloudy, a low down to 15. Tomorrow, a mix of sun and cloud, chance of an afternoon shower, risk of a thunderstorm, high of 26. Sunday, sunshine, high of 29. Right now in the city, it is 18 at 680 CJOB.
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7: 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Spain and Switzerland more or less sashayed into the World Cup round of 16 Thursday. The European champion Spaniards rolled over Austria 3-0. The Swiss shut out Algeria 2-0 and will remain in Vancouver to face an as-yet-to-be-determined opponent next Tuesday. Then there was Portugal, who overcame a 1-0 second-half deficit on Ronaldo Cristiano's 68th-minute penalty kick goal, his first-ever goal in the knockout stage, by the way, and a header from Gonçalo Ramos in the 94th minute for a hard-fought 2-1 victory over Croatia in Toronto. A VAR offside ruling erased a potential tying goal by the Croats with about a minute remaining in stoppage time. Germany will have a new coach for their next international event in September. Julian Nagelsmann has resigned following the upset penalty kicks loss to Paraguay Monday. Former Liverpool manager Jurgen Klopp said to be next in line for the job. Monday night, during his weekly show on CJOB, Winnipeg Blue Bombers head coach Michael Shea spoke about the record scoring spree going on through the first 4 weeks of the 2026 CFL schedule. Calgary and Toronto, they raised it to another level Thursday night in the Stampede Bowl to open week five. Vernon Adams Jr. threw for 405 yards and six touchdowns. He rushed for a seventh major in the Stampeders' 58-36 blowout of the Argos. VAJ says it was an impressive performance by his team coming off the Saturday night victory over the BC Lions in Kelowna just 5 days earlier.
8: We were sore, of course, because it was a short week, but all the guys bought into what Dave was talking about all week, and they protected me well, and receivers made great plays for me, and you know, just happy we got this one.
7: Sole possession of third place in the West as they push Winnipeg to fourth spot. The Blue Bombers heading into their Sunday night game in the Steel City. CJOB's broadcast will get underway at 4 o'clock with the Olympic Builders pregame show from Hamilton Stadium. Day two of NHL free agency, understandably much quieter than the July 1st frenzy, but there were a pair of significant signings. Alex Ovechkin agreed to a heavily incentivized one-year deal to return for a 22nd season with Washington. Rising star goaltender Jakub Dobish agreed to a three-year extension with Montreal that will pay him just over $5.3 million a season. Jets signed Toronto Marlies blue liner Henry Thrun to a one-year two-way deal. Thrun, coming off a Calder Cup championship season with the Toronto Marlies, joins former San Jose teammate Mario Ferraro, who inked a three-year $12 million total value contract Wednesday. Ferraro says there was no time for consultation before choosing

0: the Winnipeg offer?
1: It was my first time going through free agency, and it went pretty fast, and a lot was going on, and I didn't really know what to expect leading up to the day. So there weren't many conversations. I didn't have time to kind of reach out and ask, but I trust this organization, and, you know, they've had a good reputation over many years. And, you know, I know the players that are on this team. I played with a couple of them at World Championships, and it was just an exciting place to have the opportunity to come to.
0: Yeah, those players that Mario referenced, Gabe Vilardi and Cole Perfetti from that 21 World Championship Tournament. Jets development camp wraps up today at Hockey for All Center with a 9:45 a.m. scrimmage. Jets GM Kevin Cheveldayoff speaks afterwards. And Golf Manitoba has announced the Diamond Athletic Men's Mid-Amateur Championship that had been scheduled for this week at Gilbert Plains will now be hosted by Quarry Oaks July 21st and 22nd. The rescheduled and relocated Women's Amateur tees off Sunday at St. Charles. I'm Kelly Moore. That's 680 CJOB Sports.
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7: Good morning, I'm Sarah McCarthy. Dolphin residents have been banding together this week, helping out neighbors rebuild after flash flooding. Global's Catherine Dornian has been out in the community.
8: You can actually see kind of a line of silt and detritus where the floodwaters must have come, and it's really astonishing how high those waters came up above the river. It was, you know, well over all the roads, well up into the area that goes up into people's houses.
7: The floodwaters have since receded, but there's still plenty of work ahead for residents cleaning up their flooded homes. And Dolphin's not the only community in the Parklands to be affected by these recent heavy rains. Swan River thought it had been through the worst of it until more rain came down hard again this week. Global's Tegan Rasha has more on some of the other communities going through floodwaters.
9: A golf course completely unrecognizable, looking more like a series of lakes after heavy rain in Gilbert Plains.
10: We're struggling to just assess everything. We're still in that kind of mode right now.
9: Reeve Jim Mancher says the heavy rain started Monday, and by Tuesday, it created worrisome conditions.
10: The accessibility in the rural parts of the municipality are really, really tough. There's a lot of washouts, lots of detours.
9: Over the past 5 days, some places in the Parkland region received upwards of 100 millimeters of rain. But areas like Swan River received even more, recording their wettest June on record. Resident Ainsley White says those in the community have been running on adrenaline this week.
11: Today feels a little, it feels a little different. There's a little less urgency. The river has come down a little bit as of this morning.
9: However, residents in the area say they're cut off from everything due to washouts on surrounding roads. Meanwhile, in the Duck Mountain region, it's a similar story.
12: Everybody's safe up there. They're told just to stay where they are.
9: Todd Sutherland's daughter is camping in the area with no clear date on when they can return home.
12: Families out there that have little ones that they'll fly in like diapers and formula for them.
9: Back in Swan River, the local government is requesting even more help, hoping the military will come. The federal government confirming they have received the government of Manitoba's formal request for federal assistance. Until then, a drier forecast could be the biggest help. Tegan Rasha, Global News.
7: In other news, the outgoing chief of the Winnipeg Fire Paramedic Service says more investment is needed in one specific area. Christian Schmidt says ambulance wait times are simply unacceptable and our province can help out.
13: We're at the point of time now where we need investment in transporting ambulances and paramedics in our city.
7: The annual WFPS report shows that the public service responded to more than 160 emergencies for every 1,000 residents in 2025. A 10-day-long Winnipeg police initiative aimed at curbing open drug use and trafficking downtown comes to an end officially today. Police say they've been responding to concerns and complaints from community members and area businesses. Joseph Fourier is the founder of the Singing Red Bear Foundation, which educates people about the dangers of drugs. He wants police to continue this project for at least the rest of the summer.
14: I think we need to start setting examples that we're not going to tolerate open use. I like the fact that they're not criminalizing them and that they're just confiscating the drugs, because that's what we were doing with open liquor. Police, you know, pouring your booze out when you got caught drinking in a park or something like that. That's no different of what's happening today.
7: A police spokesperson tells Global News the service will look at the results of the initiative to determine if and when it will be extended. Manitoba health officials are alerting the public about a possible new measles exposure site. The exposure is linked to the emergency department at the DeSalaberry District Health Center in St. Pierre Joly. Officials say it happened Friday, June 27th, between 8:35 in the morning and 12:45 in the afternoon. Anyone who is there during that time and who is not vaccinated against measles should contact their health care provider as soon as possible. Preventative treatment should be available if given within 6 days of exposure. The brutal heat just keeps pumping across much of the eastern United States. ABC's Sam Champion says the feels-like temperatures, when you combine the heat and humidity, are unbearable.
15: This is our hot spot. Philly, 111. Baltimore, 111. Let's get into the middle of the country where it was supposed to break a little bit. I did hear Memphis to Huntsville slightly. Huntsville still at 107. But 111 in Paducah, 109 in Nashville. New Jersey had a heat index level they reported of 130 degrees. If you're out in 130 degrees for very long at all, your body just starts to shut down.
7: That's ABC's Sam Champion reporting. And Hudson's Bay has completed its final art auction, featuring six paintings connected to Norval Mousseau. Three works were by Mousseau and three were from his studio, with the top piece selling for over $27,000. The auction also included HBC memorabilia, vintage signs, and signed Toronto Raptors items. The highest selling piece was a studio of a Michael Dahl portrait of John Churchill, which went for over $50,000. It's 8:35.
16: With your traffic, I'm Adam Wilson. Not hearing of any stalls or crashes slowing the drive down. Traffic continuing to move well. Northbound St. Mary's, St. Anne's to Marion is a quick 3 minutes. Northbound Pembina, Grant to Confusion Corner is two. Over on Marion, you're down to one lane in each direction, with work continuing Archibald to Panet. And northbound on Pembina, some work in your median lane starting at Calrossi. Fuel up this weekend. 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That's your 680-CJOB traffic.
17: Let's take a look at that weekend forecast for you. Today, it's going to be another cloudy one. We have a chance of a shower, risk of a thunderstorm this afternoon. High of 23. For tonight, mainly cloudy, a low down to 15. Tomorrow, a mix of sun and cloud. Chance of a shower, risk of a thunderstorm in the afternoon, high of 26. And for those who've been waiting for sunshine and heat, I'm here to fulfill. Sunday, sunny and a high of 29. Right now in the city, it is 18 at 680 CJOB. 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
18: It is McGarry and KK. 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
18: 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It is hot off the presses. And heads up that at 9:05, it's our dose, weekly dose of Clayham with Clay Young from Global News Morning. But right now, KK, we have another Clay on the line.
17: We do indeed. Canadians will soon receive their first round of Canada Groceries and Essentials benefit payments. And joining us to explain how these benefits actually work is the other Clay in our life today, Clay Jarvis, financial expert for NerdWallet Canada. Good morning, Clay.
19: Good morning, folks.
17: Thanks for taking the time. First and foremost, who is eligible to receive these payments?
19: Well, to put it simply, if you are eligible for the formerly known as GST-HST benefit that would come around four times a year, you're in line to get one of these. And so long as your finances haven't improved or your living situation hasn't changed, you should be getting 25% more than you were getting last year.
18: So what if the amount is different from payments in January and April?
19: That's entirely possible. That's because the previous two payments this year were based on your 2024 tax information, and if this year's is on 2025. So if your income, say, increased, that might reduce the amount you receive. If you are no longer living with a dependent child, that will also reduce how much you're receiving. And if you're no longer part of a common law or married couple, that's another reason you might receive less.
17: So it's not a flat payment for everybody, Clay. It's going to really depend on your situation as to how much people should expect.
19: Absolutely, absolutely. It's based entirely on your wages plus your living situation. So it's really hard to ballpark how much an individual might receive, but we do know that they're getting more this year than last year.
17: But that being said, I know you're concerned that this is still not going to be enough. Why do you say that?
19: Well, I mean, it's not going to be enough just on the basis of math. I mean, if you were a single individual, no kids, last year you're getting about $534 a year. This year you're going to get around $680. So the difference is maybe $130, $140 spread out over four quarters. So really your check's going to be maybe $30, $35 higher every 3 months. And I don't think like an extra $35 is really going to benefit the average person. That may be a quick trip to the grocery store to grab some lunch one day. And that's not nothing. It's certainly nothing to complain about. But I don't think the amount that people are receiving is going to benefit them as much as the announcement of the increased payments might benefit the government.
18: So then what should the government be doing if this isn't enough?
19: Well, that's the thing. I don't think, you know, we live in a capitalist society, and it's really not up to the government to ensure that everybody can afford everything. That's just not the reality of it. I think it's not an issue of government assistance so much as it is the fact that our economy is not growing fast enough to provide an income bump to people at the lower parts of the income spectrum. You know, what we need is, you know, wages that allow people to not just pay for their essentials, but to have enough money left over not to like to save, but also to invest. And that is a massive structural shift that the Canadian government they can't pull enough strings to make that happen.
17: One question for you, and I know that this is a little off topic, but, you know, we were told weeks ago that we were in a technical recession. Now we're not in a recession. Where do you see things going in the months ahead?
19: Well, I mean, you really have to trust what Stats Can and the Bank of Canada tells us. They have their finger on the pulse a lot more closely than people like us who are just reading about the news. I certainly don't get the sense from reading survey data, certainly our survey data at NerdWallet, tells us that people are stressed financially. So even if the economy is showing, you know, modest signs of growth, real quarter over quarter or month over month, that's not necessarily something that people are going to feel. That's really more of a technical measurement, you know, taking a giant look at the entire economy. And a lot of those industries are not industries that Canadians work in. So when we see GDP growth bounce back, it's great. You know, maybe it allows interest rates to soften. You know, people get out of bonds and things get a little better that way. But overall, it's not the kind of stat that people are going to look at and say, oh, great, things are better for me. They're going to decide that when they're looking at their bank account and see a little bit of extra money there at the end of every month.
17: Hmm. Clay, it is always good to get your perspective, and I appreciate you taking the time this morning.
19: Anytime.
17: You bet. Clay Jarvis, financial expert for NerdWallet Canada. Listen, Brett, I mean, you know, he has a point in the fact that, you know, this is probably not going to be enough for many people. That being said, I know a lot of people are waking up this morning looking at their bank accounts and saying, woohoo, you know, I have this extra money and it's more than I expected. So there you go.
18: Yeah, I mean, like you said, it's nothing to complain about. Should you have a few extra bucks that you can run to the grocery store to get a couple of quick things or what have you? You made the comment earlier, you wouldn't want to be the prime minister. I wouldn't want to be the prime minister either. I wouldn't want to be in power making these decisions, because no matter what decision you make, there are going to be those who celebrate it and there will be those who oppose it and say this doesn't work because of reasons A, B, C, D, E. And at the end of the day, there's really never any, it seems to me there's never any true solution that will be good for all.
17: Yeah, no. And you're absolutely right, Brett. I mean, if the government gives more, then, you know, those who do have will say, hey, hang on, that's our money and you're putting the country further into debt. And if they give too little for the have-nots, they're going to say, well, what am I supposed to do with this? So you're right. It is a heck of a job and a balancing act. And that's why you and I do radio.
18: Exactly. It's way easier to point fingers and say, you should do better.
17: Exactly.
18: As I make funny voices. Which is a fun part
17: Friday.
18: Of the job. It is a fun Friday at 8:45 with McGarry and KK. Congratulations, by the way. And 14, I'm going to get you to call up the second name because I was able to grab the first name for Country Jam. We had two pairs of tickets to give away. Carlene Zahir was the first winner. Who was winner number two?
6: Dallas Little.
18: Dallas Little, congratulations. You are going to see Country Jam.
17: What a great country name. Come on.
18: No
17: ladies
18: kidding.
17: And gentlemen, put your hands together for Dallas Little.
18: No kidding. That's awesome. So that's a show coming up July 7th. And after we check traffic and weather, we've got four pairs of tickets to give away for Retro Revival at the ballpark. Next on The Start.
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16: We do have work continuing on the Abenogi-Mikina overpass. The ramp to head eastbound on Abenogi-Mikina from northbound Pembina is closed. Expect some northbound delays. Northbound Kenniston, some minor delays approaching Grant. And northbound on Lagimodiere as you're heading towards Fermor. Southbound Archibald losing your curb lane starting at Provence. And southbound King Edward, we have work continuing Wellington to Sargent. 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
17: Mainly cloudy today. We do have a chance of showers, even a risk of a thunderstorm this afternoon with a high of 23. For tonight, mainly cloudy, a low down to 15. Tomorrow, a mix of sun and cloud. There is a chance of a shower, risk of a thunderstorm in the afternoon, high of 26. And then Sunday, lots of sunshine. So they say, high of 29. Right now in the city, it is 18 at 680 CJOB.
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32: We have four pairs of tickets to give away for Retro Revival at the ballpark. The music of the Bee Gees, the music of ABBA, the music of Billy Joel, and the music of Elton John. This is happening Friday, July 17th at Blue Cross Park. And if you want to win these tickets, here's what we're going to do. We're going to play a piece of audio. Today, we're going to do Elton John. Earlier this week, we did Billy Joel song. We did an ABBA song. Today, we'll do an Elton John one. And you have to identify the song. And we'll pick four people at random on our text line. You'll have 2 minutes to text your answer at 204-780-6868. Anything sent in after that will be ineligible. We got to cut the line somewhere. So yeah. I'm going to press play. You got to listen closely because it's really short. But if you're an Elton John fan, I feel like you should know this. But let's give it a shot.
17: Oh, yeah. Come on.
32: Okay. I thought maybe, I figured yesterday's clip was like 0.02 seconds long. Uh-huh. And this one is 0.0. Well, hang on a second. Let me cut that. 0.07 seconds. Yeah, there. You got a bonus.
17: Yeah,
32: bonus play.
17: Come on.
32: So 204-780-6868. Text us for your chance to win. You got 2 minutes, and we've got four pairs of tickets to give away. But if you want Bomber tickets for the game on the 10th, you need to tell us about a standout moment at a rock concert, specifically rock, because KK's going to Rock and Thunder tomorrow.
17: Well,
32: at Princess Auto Stadium.
17: Yeah. So we want to hear from you, 780-6868. A lot of great stories here, Brett, that people have been texting in. And even sending pictures of tickets and old concert posters. You know, Winnipeg has had a lot of great shows over the years. And we have been very lucky. I'm just trying to stall and find this.
32: Trying to find one?
17: I'm trying to find the one I was looking for. Well, this isn't the one, but oh no. See, now I can't stop because everybody's texting in.
32: Well, do you I might have it stashed in my folder here. Do you remember the crux of it or what?
17: Pearl Jam.
32: So I've got it from Les Carter, who says Sunset. Are we talking about the thing that was at Grand Beach?
17: Sunfest.
32: Yes, that's what it was called. Sunfest, Pearl Jam, super loud and fun. The girl I had gone with was nowhere to be found at the end. Did you find it?
17: I can't because too many texts are coming in.
32: Okay, so I will keep reading. Les says, the girl I had gone with was nowhere to be found at the end. No cell phones. Also, super dark, super crowded. I pounded the pavement for at least 45 minutes. That place was huge. Finally went back to the campground, and there she was, passed out, had gotten a ride back. Besides my knees being sore from walking so fast and hard for that long, my feelings were also sore. I gave her crap for not letting me know, and then we dated for 3.5 years. But thank God for cell phones now.
17: That's a great story. I think that's incredible. That Pearl Jam concert, because I was there for that. And the crowd got a little crazy that night. In fact, we wouldn't let the band on stage until the crowd, you know, because people were getting crushed at the front. It was a crazy night.
32: Is that the one where Eddie Vedder made a comment about mosquitoes?
17: Yes.
32: That probably can't be repeated on the air.
17: And it cannot be repeated. No.
32: Well, and when it comes to a fest, one of the most fun moments I think of, and here's a musical idea for you on the way out, Fortier. There's a song by called Levitate by Mother Earth, and they were playing the main stage at what was then, I think, just Winnipeg. I can't remember if it was already Canadian Stadium or if it was still just Winnipeg Stadium. This was in the late 90s, and we had floor tickets. So I was on the ground, or the back of the floor. Sorry, I was the back of the floor. My buddies had sort of moved into the crowd, like closer. They were trying to get close to the stage. And I was happy to hang back, but then when Levitate came on, it's got a rip-roaring start, and I thought, all right, enough of this. These kids have had their fun. Like, it was a lot of little teeny boppers, and I'm 6'4", and much bigger than most of them, so I just started bouncing like a human pogo stick. Like, my friends were the equivalent of 30 rows up on the floor. There were hundreds of people between me and my buddies. I could see them, and I just started bouncing. Boing, boing, boing, boing. I was like one of those gummy bears. You remember the Disney cartoon, the gummy bears?
17: Yes.
32: It was like I took some of the juice and started bouncing here and there and everywhere. That was fun. And no one was hurt.
17: The good old days.
32: Well, I think no one was hurt. Maybe, I'm sure I probably actually hurt somebody as I plowed through, but whatever. If you're on the floor at a rock concert, get ready for the pain.
17: So exactly.
32: We'll pick our winners at 9:15 for the Bomber tickets, and we'll figure out our winners for the Retro Revival. And the song was indeed Crocodile Rock, but as we're listening to Levitate by Mother Earth on CJOB.
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14: Good morning, I'm Sarah McCarthy. Manitoba Premier Wam Kanu says federal help is needed after touring around flood-hit areas of the province. He made a formal request for assistance this week and is still in talk with federal officials. Kanu says locals are struggling dealing with flooding.
15: I can tell you, having just gotten back from Swan River, people are frustrated. There's a lot of emotion. You know, adults crying.
14: The flooding forced Swan River to evacuate parts of town and led to the shutdown of the emergency department in the city of Dauphin. The federal minister for emergency management says the governments are working together to assess conditions and help may include federal disaster financial assistance. The province has already promised $5 million. Now, the flooding that forced Swan River to evacuate parts of town, people are still reeling. Bill Gate is the reeve of Swan Valley West. He says these storms have been overwhelming.
30: We've seen bad weather before. This was obviously worse than 3 weeks ago when we had bad weather. Some of this is just the scale of it is hard to manage.
14: Gade says their municipality has an estimated $10 million of needed repairs. And rising waters and loss of power led to the shutdown of the ER in Dauphin. 54 patients evacuated, 53 of them adults and one an infant. Health Minister Uzoma Asegura says some of the patients have been moved to the Brandon Hospital.
33: My understanding is that 24 folks went to Brandon Regional Health Center, and that includes patients who require mental health, surgical support, medicine care, obstetrics, some ER patients and ICU patients.
14: A triage clinic has been set up to help people in Dauphin get the care they need. Asagora says it's still unclear when the hospital will be able to reopen. The head of a Winnipeg outreach organization says she supports the police tackling open drug use. A 10-day police initiative aimed at curbing open drug use and trafficking downtown ends today. Marion Willis, the founder of StreetLink, says the police crackdown has been saving lives.
1: Our teams come down here to take people to appointments at the Access Center, and it's just so chaotic. You're getting out of the vehicle with a client and other staff, you know, and carrying enough Narcan. Because we're Narcanning, Main Street Project's Narcanning, there's somebody else Narcanning. I mean, it's absolute insanity.
14: A police spokesperson told Global News the service will evaluate the results of the project to see whether or not it will be extended. Nobody was hurt after a house fire in Winnipeg Thursday evening. Winnipeg Fire Paramedic Service responded to a home on Acadia Bay just before 6:30. When crews got there, there was smoke coming from the home, and they were able to get the flames under control in 30 minutes. Two dogs were safely rescued from the house as well and were treated on scene before being turned over to the city's Animal Services Agency. Emergency Social Services was also there to help people who were forced out of their home. The cause of the fire is under investigation, and there is no damage estimates available. The city is going to start treating trees for emerald ash borer beetles as of Monday, weather permitting. Crews will be working Monday to Friday from 5:30 a.m. to 5:30 p.m. until August. The city assures the product they're using has been approved by Health Canada. You can find a list of areas that crews will be in as they work on the city's website. Check your bank account. There could be a few more dollars in there than when you went to bed last night. The Carney government has started issuing its quarterly affordability benefit in replacement of the previous GST-HST credit. Like last month's one-time bonus payment to eligible Canadians, financial expert with NerdWallet, Clay Jarvis, explains this is based on your wages and living situation.
2: So if your income, say, increased, that might reduce the amount you receive. If you are no longer living with a dependent child, that will also reduce how much you're receiving. And if you're no longer part of a common law or married couple, that's another reason you might receive less.
14: Payments range from a few hundred dollars to more than $1,000 per family. And the fanfare continues. Taylor Swift and Travis Kelce expected to tie the knot tonight at Madison Square Garden. Huge preparations are still underway. Details from ABC's Rhiannon Alley.
3: Police setting up barricades, streets shut down, closed to cars and pedestrians, with tents and canopies erected to ensure the privacy of the superstar couple and their A-list celebrity guests. But fans are still hoping to catch a glimpse.
18: We came all the way from Little Rock, Arkansas, just to celebrate Taylor's wedding. I think it's our version of a royal wedding.
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14: That's ABC's Rhiannon Alley reporting. Global News Time is 9:05.
16: With your traffic, I'm Adam Wilson. Stall and crash free this morning. Traffic volumes remaining on the lighter side. Northbound Keniston, some minor delays making your way to McGillivray. And northbound on St. Anne's, heading towards St. Mary's. Work happening southbound King Edward is slowing things down between Wellington and Sargent. And southbound McPhillips, there's work continuing Eames to Story. Home Hardware's Bring Summer Home event is here. 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Sale ends July 29th. That's your 680 CJOB traffic.
17: And here is a look at your forecast. It's going to be cloudy today. We do have a chance of a shower, risk of a thunderstorm this afternoon. High of 23. For tonight, mainly cloudy, a low down to 15. For tomorrow, a mix of sun and cloud, chance of a shower, risk of a thunderstorm in the afternoon, high of 26. Sunday, they're forecasting sunshine and a high of 29. Right now in the city, it is 18 at 680 CJOB.
32: 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And KK, we want to get right into this. Who has joined us in studio?
17: The one, the only, the master of mania. It is Clay Young. Woo!
19: Thank you. Thank you very much. Pleasure to be here.
17: Pleasure to have you.
0: You know what? I was saying to the crew in the control room, when I swear to God, when I came in early this morning, and we're about to start the show, and my director, Jeremy, goes, are you there? Are you there? Because I hadn't sat down yet, right? And all of a sudden, when I was a kid, I watched Bugs Bunny all the time. There's an episode. Have you ever seen the famous episode? Bugs is walking through the forest, you know, singing along, and he sees this lamp. And he picks up this lamp, and it's dusty and dirty. So he goes, I think this thing needs a little bit of a shine. So he starts shining up the lamp, and boof, out comes the genie. Right? Do you remember this episode?
17: I think I do remember this.
0: And when the genie pops out, he goes, it's Jim Bacchus, the voice of Mr. Magoo, who's doing the genie. And he goes, I'm here, I'm here, let the bells ring out, I'm here. And Bugs looks at him, pulls out the carrot. What's up, Doc? So as soon as you intro'd me, I was tempted to go, and I just did. I'm here, let the bells ring out, I'm here.
17: This is why this is Clay Hem, everybody.
32: Oh. He comes in and he says, what do you want to talk about? But you don't, like, we don't have to give him topics. We just turn him loose.
17: Yeah, just wind him up and let him go.
0: God.
32: Are you watching the soccer game or the football match, if you prefer?
0: I sure am. It's Canada versus Morocco. And the Moroccans are apparently heavily favored. But what really caught my eye when I was promoting it on the air, I said, where's this game? It's in Houston, Texas on the 4th of July?
17: Yeah.
0: So, you know, the Canadian team is going to come out and all these Texans are going, there they are. There's the Canadian guys. You know, there they are.
17: They got maple syrup on their shorts.
0: I tell you, I don't know what that Trump's talking or smoking about lately. He wants to absorb their country. Go Canada. Get out there and kick some. All of Texas is supporting you, Canada.
32: Well, and it's funny that because KK, you mentioned it earlier. You wondered why does the U.S. get to play all of their games in the U.S. whereas Canada and Mexico have to travel? And it was Adam Strauman who says, "Well, it's because because of their seeding and their grouping as well as their points and points against." Had Canada beaten Switzerland a week ago, we'd be playing all of our games in Canada. But because we felt the two seed in our grouping, we got to travel. So, yeah.
17: Yeah, whatever.
0: There's a lot of people are talking about England. You know, England, the British, or the English, rather, they're playing in Mexico.
32: Yeah.
0: And they're saying, you know, the English just aren't prepared for that kind of a climate.
32: And the altitude.
0: And I say, you know, suck it up, boys. This is the World Cup.
32: Well, they escaped with an exciting victory the other day, but it took a long time for them to score their first goal.
0: Yeah. Jolly, huh?
17: Who's gonna win?
0: Ooh, tomorrow? Canada?
17: Yeah.
0: Well, you gotta, you know, my heart says Canada, but everything I've read, Morocco is very, very good. I mean, no matter what happens, we've exceeded expectations.
17: True.
0: I think. You know, we've gone farther than a lot of people said we were going to go.
32: Yeah, I mean, Morocco's the seventh-ranked team in the world. Sorry, KK, say again?
17: Where are you going to watch the game, Clay?
0: Where am I going to watch the game? Well, you know what? If this was a Sunday, I'd be watching it somewhere along Cordon Avenue. I only say that because I'm going to be... Somebody called me today and said, are you going to mention that they're shutting Cordon Avenue down on Sunday?
32: Yeah.
0: Like the whole block. Yeah I'm that's looking right. forward to that. Probably that, I'll
32: that's
0: watch a, it.
32: That's every Sunday now for the summer, right?
0: Yeah. I think that's
17: fantastic.
0: And
17: it's more than a block.
0: Oh, the whole strip.
17: Well, it's a good chunk of the strip.
0: Yeah. No traffic allowed. You just meander down. I think it's a wonderful idea. I really do. So that's where you'll find me.
17: Okay, that's Sunday. So that's Saturday, Sunday. You're going to watch the game at home?
0: I'll probably watch the game at home. Probably watch the game at home.
32: You're not going to go anywhere?
0: Well, I could go to the King's Head. You know, it's a crazy place.
32: Yep.
0: Yeah, but I probably wouldn't be able to get in there.
32: I know the Grove is also, they'll definitely be having people there. They're a popular spot to enjoy the footy.
0: Well, you never know. Let's put it this way. If it's in the third quarter and Canada's up 2-1, I will go out somewhere and find a place.
32: The third quarter.
0: The joint. The second half. The second half. I'm second half. Hey, the soccer game is 90 minutes. So what do they call the final half? Quarter? What do they call it?
32: Half, yeah.
0: Okay, the half. I'll be there, you know, in the second half if we're up 2-1. If we're getting blasted 4-0, I think I'll just stay home.
17: Well.
0: I'm a fair-weather fan. Why are you guys asking me about soccer? I'm not a huge soccer fan.
32: Neither are we, but we're still excited.
0: Oh, well, I am very excited.
32: And we actually had one. Go ahead, KK.
17: Oh, no, go ahead, Brett. Brett, you go ahead.
32: We had one of our listeners, Elisa, who was playfully giving us a hard time for calling it soccer. So I looked into it. I was curious, where did the name come from? The word soccer, so says Google, originated in 19th century England as a slang abbreviation for association football, which was coined to distinguish the standardized game from rugby football. This goes back to 1880. Students at Oxford University had developed a habit of shortening words and adding an ER to the end, so they would call rugby rugger. So they took a sock, A-S-S-O-C, from association and turned it into a soccer, which it was eventually shortened to soccer.
17: Wow.
0: Cool.
17: I never knew that.
0: Me neither.
32: Yeah.
0: You're a bevy of information this morning.
32: I'm fascinated by this, and I love that it came from England. So anybody who says, it's not soccer, it's football. Well, if the English called it, they're the ones who called it soccer.
0: Do you have English heritage?
32: Northern Irish and French.
0: Oh, okay. Are you rooting for France? They're the powerhouse here.
32: Those cheese-eating surrender monkeys? Not a chance.
0: What the hell is wrong with you?
17: That's
0: from
17: the
0: Simpsons. France, and all of a sudden he went nuts.
32: That's from The Simpsons.
0: Oh, okay.
17: I saw the most hilarious video, real quick, of a British fan talking about, how he was so scared that the Brits weren't going to win the last game that he decided, because he was the one giving the team the bad juju, that he would have to go into the kitchen and unload the dishwasher. And he said, sure enough, I'm unloading the dishwasher, and they scored.
0: Yeah, he jinxed it.
17: Well, no, he made it happen.
0: Oh, he did? Well, that's just a coincidence. Or is it?
17: Exactly.
32: Well, it's funny. I turned the game on at 72 minutes and they were down 1-0. And then 3 minutes later, they scored. So,
0: yeah.
17: Thank the guy who unloaded the dishwasher.
32: Mr. Clay Young, always a pleasure.
0: Thank you.
32: Clay Young is the host and anchor of Global News Morning, weekdays 6 to 9 on Global Winnipeg.
0: Can I say one thing here?
32: Two pairs of tickets for the Bomber game up for grabs next on The Start.
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17: 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Mainly cloudy today, chance of a shower, risk of a thunderstorm this afternoon, high of 23. Tonight, cloudy, a low down to 15. For tomorrow, a mix of sun and cloud. We have a chance of a shower, risk of a thunderstorm in the afternoon, high of 26. Sunday, they're saying sunshine, lots of it, and a high of 29. Right now in the city, it is 18 at 680 CJOB.
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32: Two pairs of tickets to give away for the Bomber game on July 10th with Rock and Thunder happening tomorrow. KK's going to that. Sarah's going to Country Thunder tonight, where we're talking Rock and Thunder and rock shows. We're asking you for standout moments at a rock show you've been to. So one of our winners takes us to a Men at Work concert in Edmonton in the late 80s. Listener says we had 10th row seats on the floor and everybody started standing on their seats. And before security could get us all down, I fell backwards and I took out rows behind me. Could not imagine how funny that was to the people in the stands. Human dominoes. Thankfully, nobody was hurt.
17: I'm just imagining that scene. I mean, that's crazy. Another one of our winners. In 2015, we were in Winnipeg from out of town, staying at the Fairmont. AC/DC, Shania Twain, and Cirque du Soleil was all happening in the same week. So we stayed at the Fairmont for 5 days. Steve Young of AC/DC ended up being Phoebe's dog walker, as he had nothing to do. I'm assuming Phoebe is their dog. They stayed at the Fairmont for 3 days. It was pretty cool. And they gave me a Bombers AC/DC jersey. I have one of those as well.
32: Do you really? Cool.
17: I do.
32: Yeah, so congratulations to both. We just got the name of our first story, the Human Dominoes. That was Daryl, who says that he's told it went 10 rows back.
17: Wow. That's great.
32: That's amazing. But yeah, staying at the Fairmont. First, what a week. AC/DC, Shania Twain, and Cirque all in the same week.
17: Wow.
32: And then one of the band members from AC/DC says, yeah, I'll walk your dog. That's pretty neat.
17: Can you imagine? Yeah.
32: So congratulations to you both. You win the tickets for the Bomber game, and we're still determining with the four. It just takes a little bit longer. We've got four winners for Retro Revival. So we'll pick that winner coming up at, well, we'll announce those in our next half hour. We're talking Sony PlayStation discs no more at 9:35 with PNP Games. But coming up in sports, points continue to be well taken by CFL offenses, and Ronaldo rewards his Toronto fan base. Sports next on The Start.

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7: Good morning, Kelly Moore with you at 925. If the start of week 5 of the CFL season is an indicator, the offensive fireworks are not over yet, not by any stretch. Despite coming off a very short work week, the Calgary Stampeders racked up nearly 500 yards net offense and almost 60 points in a 58-36 rout of the visiting Toronto Argonauts in the second annual Stampede Bowl at McMahon Stadium. Vernon Adams Jr. passed for 405 yards and 6 touchdowns while also running in a 7th major.
8: O-line giving me time, Millsy running the ball, and receivers just making me look good.
9: Never had anything close to that?
8: Not since college.
7: VAJ on the postgame show of our sister station QR Calgary. Winnipeg Blue Bombers defense will be tasked with the challenge of preventing Hamilton's bowl Levi Mitchell from going off when they meet Sunday night. Bombers DB Jonathan Moxie says one of the many things that make his former Tiger Cat teammate special, the ability to adapt.
10: Regardless of the situation, win, lose, or draw, you're going to approach every week with the same intent to get better. And if you're not getting better individually, you're not helping the team. So he's going to assess the good and the bad and see where he could be better. So I think that's one thing that sets Bo aside from a lot of professional athletes is he's going to lock in and always try to critique himself harder than his coaches.
7: It was sweltering in Toronto, and the heat was definitely on Cristiano Ronaldo in Portugal before they pulled out a narrow 2-1 win over Croatia to advance to the World Cup round of 16, where they will meet Spain next Monday in Dallas. Portugal scored the winning goal in the 94th minute before Croatia had a tying goal in the final 60 seconds or so of stoppage time called back on a very correct VAR ruling for offside. Spain cruised past Austria 3-0. Switzerland remains in Vancouver for another round after downing Algeria 2-0. Julian Nagelsmann has resigned as coach of the German men's team. He's expected to be replaced by former Liverpool manager Jurgen Klopp. Winnipeg Jets development camp concludes this morning at Hockey for All Center with a scrimmage coming up in about the next 20 minutes or so. No doubt all eyes will be on 2026 first-round draft pick Viggo Bjork, who joined us on Jets at Noon Thursday to discuss what the rest of his summer looks like when he heads back to the Stockholm suburbs later today.
11: Yeah, just keep putting in the work off ice. I think I'm going to get like a workout schedule to follow from Winnipeg here, and then I'm going to an island just east of Sweden called Gotland, So go on ice there as well.
7: We'll also hear from Jets GM Kevin Cheveldayoff following the morning scrimmage. Yesterday, Chevy added another depth player to the organization with the signing of defenseman Henry Thrun of the Calder Cup champion Toronto Marlies to a one-year, two-way deal. Alex Ovechkin will play a 22nd

0: season for the Washington Capitals after agreeing to a one-year contract that could pay him plenty, but has an actual cap hit of $4.25 million. And Montreal's Felix Auger-Aliassime plays American Michael Zhang later this morning in men's third-round play at Wimbledon. I'm Kelly Moore. That's 680 CJOB Sports.
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5: Global news at 9:30. I'm Sarah McCarthy. Manitoba Premier Wab Kanu says federal help is needed after touring flood-hit areas of the province this week. He says he made the official request for assistance to the feds on Wednesday and is still in talk with officials. Kanu says locals and first responders out in the Swan River Valley area need some relief.
6: The idea is to get some more boots on the ground. You got homeowners who are stressed out and have been pulling all-nighters. You've got frontline service people, first responders. We just talked to some folks from the wildfire service on our way out at the airport. So people have been going hard for day after day.
5: Parts of Swan River have been evacuated and the healthcare center in Dauphin remains shut down. The federal minister of emergency management says the government is working with local officials to determine the best course of action and ways to support the flood response. Federal disaster financial assistance is also on the table. The province already promised $5 million. Professor Gregory Kopp of the Canadian Severe Storms Laboratory says storm patterns now are changing rapidly.
7: The rainfall in these thunderstorm events is becoming more extreme, and that's doing a lot of damage, as you currently have in Manitoba right now. We're seeing that across the prairies. We're seeing that in Ontario and Quebec. So it's across the country that this is happening.
5: Professor Kopp doesn't believe that we are prepared for these new weather patterns, noting our systems are outdated and we're built in a different era of weather. A former addict says he fully supports Winnipeg police stopping people from using or selling drugs out in the open. The 10-day police initiative to tackle open drug use and trafficking in the downtown core comes to an end today. Joseph Liu turned his life around and now works with the outreach group Street Links.
8: I approached them as a human. I was there in that same spot 5-6 years ago. I let them know I know where they're coming from, who I was, what I struggled with, and I give them a little glimmer of hope. You know, a lot of people know me from the street as somebody that used to sell drugs, and that's somebody that would never have gotten off drugs. And so at this point, when they see me, it's kind of motivation.
5: A police spokesperson tells Global News the service will look at results of the initiative to determine if and when it will be extended. Two dogs had to be rescued from a house fire in Winnipeg last evening. WFPS crews arrived at a home on Acadia Bay just around 6:30 and got the flames under control in about 30 minutes. Emergency services responded to support displaced residents. Both dogs were treated on scene with animal services there to help. No injuries to people were reported, and the cause of the fire is under investigation. Prime Minister Mark Carney and the President of the Philippines overseeing the signing of new agreements meant to boost economic activity between the two countries. It includes a memorandum that seeks more protection for Filipino workers in Canada and more labor mobility. The Marcos said yesterday that the visit couldn't have come at a better time.
9: It is a timely visit because of the increasing engagement of Canada, not only in the Indo-Pacific, but in ASEAN and in Asia in general. And those are elements that we hope to further discuss. We work from a very solid basis in our people-to-people relations.
5: He told reporters in Vancouver that Canada and the Philippines share the same aspirations in terms of what they want to achieve in the world. At the same time, the federal government also asking unions and employers for feedback on how to smooth out wrinkles in Canada's labor relations. Ottawa is doing a second round of consultations on the future of the labor code this summer after a first try in the spring didn't go deep enough into some issues. Modernizing the labor code could include guardrails or alternatives to using Section 107, which has become a controversial tool to scuttle work stoppages in recent years. If you woke up to a bit more cash in your bank account, it could be the federal government's boosted affordability benefit. Eligible Canadians will start getting quarterly payments today from the Canada Groceries and Essentials Benefit. It was formerly the GST-HST credit and is aimed at lower-income households. Financial expert Clay Jarvis says the credit was improved but argues it is still not enough.
10: If you were a single individual, no kids, last year you're getting $534 a year. This year you're going to get around $680. So the difference is maybe $130, $140 spread out over four quarters. Your check's going to be maybe $30, $35 higher every 3 months.
5: The amount you get will depend on your marital status and the number of kids in your household, ranging from a few hundred bucks to more than $1,000 per family. And Canadian travelers are still booking flights this summer, even as domestic economy fares sit about 11% higher than last year. Airlines say demand remains resilient despite the higher prices, global uncertainty, and fewer Canadians choosing to go to the U.S. According to a Rakuten survey, some Canadians are cutting back in other areas so they can still have travel spending money. Analysts say airlines have little reason to lower their fares while demand stays strong, even as fuel costs ease. Global News Time is 9:35. 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
4: 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Weather.
13: It's going to be another cloudy day today. We do have a chance of a shower. Risk of a thunderstorm this afternoon. High of 23. For tonight, mainly cloudy and low down to 15. Tomorrow, if you're heading out to watch the big game anywhere, probably an idea to bring an umbrella because mix of sun and cloud tomorrow. We have a chance of a shower, risk of a thunderstorm, high of 26. Sunday, sunny and a high of 29. Right now in the city, we are still sitting at 18 at 680 CJOB.
14: It is McGarry and KK. Kathy Kennedy's in for Greg Mackling for a few days. In our next segment, we'll check in with Hal Anderson to find out what's coming up on Connecting Winnipeg. 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And we have our winners for Retro Revival at the ballpark. We will announce the four winners after we check in with Hal. So stand by if you threw your name in for that. But right now we want to learn more about what's going on with Sony, which says it's ditching the discs for PlayStation.
13: Grr. Listen, I am a PlayStation girl. I've never been, you know, an Xbox girl. I have from PlayStation 1 stuck with them. And this news ticks me off. It really does, because I don't want to go through the hassle of downloading frickin' games. Lee Skorick is products and promotions manager at Winnipeg's PNP Games, or, you know, we just call him Lee the Gaming Guy. Good morning, Lee. How are ya?
15: Good morning. Good morning. How's everyone?
13: Well, we're okay. What was your reaction when you heard this news?
15: Oh, man. It was like getting punched in the gut twice on a personal level as a video game collector and, of course, as a hobbyist, but professionally as well. It kind of came out of nowhere and on the morning of our Canadian holiday, Canada Day, of course. But Yeah, it's rough. The video game company is discontinuing the video game. Let's see what happens. It's been an interesting week.
13: You know, this reminds me of when Blockbuster closed.
15: A place I was also working at one point, yeah.
13: Okay, there you go. So we did get used to streaming movies, but there has been a huge backlash against this.
15: Mm-hmm. Yeah, so video games are inherently collectible, right? Like, at a certain point, the SRPs have crept up here that you're not only buying that $80 piece of entertainment, if you hold on to it, in some cases, it will appreciate, especially if it's older stuff. If you've got stuff from the PS1, PS2 generation, a lot of those games have crept up. Check it out. Come on down. See what the trade value's like. But to be succinct about it, on July 1st, Sony announced it will end the production of physical discs for the new PlayStation game starting January 2028. And, of course, we're probably going to see a ripple effect before then, as we have with GTA 6, which last week announced that it will not have a physical disc on shelf. It will have a plastic case with a cover and a code inside for you to download, and that's going to be running for $109.99 Canadian SRP. So what is the difference between a disc and digital ownership at this point is really the question. Is when you have that disc, it's something you can, you know, it's a real game you own. You can lend it, you can trade it, you can resell it, you can gift it, you can collect it, you can pass it down to your kids, you can drop it off at the Value Village, whatever you want to do. But a box with a download code is not that physical thing. It is a license. And Sony has made it very clear in the last week, removing forcibly 500-plus movies and TV shows with expired licenses from digital purchasers' libraries, as well as announcing that the PS3 and Vita stores will be shut permanently very shortly in 2027. Games that are released there digitally only that you've purchased, you will be able to re-download, but otherwise those games are just going bye-bye. So games preservation, collecting, the livelihoods, of course, everybody from warehousing to retail, you know, it's kind of a scary thought what could come of this.
14: Yeah, and actually, I hadn't thought about that component. So does this essentially, as far as new PlayStation games go, as of January 2028, does that cut retailers like you right out of the loop?
15: So that's the question, right? Like, with games being so big in file size, I'm talking, the hard drives required to then hold these digital games you're downloading have to be that much bigger. And not only that, they have to be solid states to be able to run and load some of these games. So the real question comes into, in 2028, if we're seeing a PlayStation 6, very likely this thing does not have a disc drive. That's a pipe dream at this point. But does it even have a hard drive? Are we even talking about storing local digital games at this point, or will it simply be a streaming service? Both Sony, Microsoft, and even Switch with Nintendo have certain games that just play via streaming. You pay your admission fee, so to speak, and you have the game. You can boot it and play it, but you're playing it on a PC off-site. Nothing is being stored locally. You own nothing. That license can be revoked literally at any time with no refund to you. We have seen this in practice now.
13: Okay, so then here's the $64 million question, Lee. Why are they doing this?
15: That's a good question. So they have a bunch of stats on their blog post, which you can go see. They've been community noted now to kind of state that, hey, some of this is a bit iffy. But they are basically stating that look at the market share of digital versus physical. And, of course, you can cook any data to kind of look, you know. But there's different sects of gamers, right? So we have the social media bubble, which definitely more leans towards physical collecting, leads to more the justice and consumer rights side of thing. The thing we need to make a big noise about right now, and why it's great to be on CJOB, is we need everybody to know about this. We need grandma to know that eventually when she goes to buy a game at Christmas time, she thinks she's buying her grandchildren a disc. She's getting a code in box. It's a digital purchase. It means that those kids are now in that online what have you, and buying things with credit cards instead of being able to pick up that used disc or borrow something from a friend. It really changes. Sony's really asking consumers to change their entire way of buying games or thinking about how games are purchased. And really, it feels like the drive is to a subscription model. It seems like you won't own anything, so you may as well pay $13 a month to just rent it or stream it, which is what we see on Xbox with Game Pass. And, you know, maybe in different hands, Game Pass would have been more of a robust thing, more of a challenging thing to Sony. But Sony has kept it straight and narrow, releasing games, first-party narratives. Everybody's still supporting them. They're a market leader, and here they are being the one to decide to ditch this huge part of game distribution. Like, even the part of just having a game, you know, on the shelf in a store, in a Walmart, that's, you know, huge shelf appeal. People know about that game because it's sitting there. So don't worry so much about the Call of Duties and the Grand Theft Auto's ability to distribute. It's going to be all the small guys, all the indies, all the guys who have that, you know, extra little bit, especially through stores like us. We, you know, we pride ourselves on carrying kind of the titles from maybe a couple years ago that we can offer at a substantial physical discount that you won't find in digital marketplaces. You just won't. There's a lot to consider.
14: I'm just wondering from the, if there's a practicality component here, like if it's all digital, is it then easier for them to say update the game if there's a glitch? Or, like, I haven't played video games since the Nintendo 64. I've never been on an online gamer. I have no idea how it works.
15: Time. It's fine.
14: so I don't know how it works with all these add-ons and things that you can purchase to unlock. Sure. So does this make that element of gaming maybe easier?
15: So, like, we could say that the convenience of that has kind of killed the community of gaming, right? Like, something like a midnight launch for a physical game will no longer exist. You know, the lending, the trading, that kind of part of video games will just go out the window. Yes, it's true. Games have longer tails now, right? So, like, there's DLC planned 6 months down the road for a huge game. Yes, that disc you bought doesn't have that DLC. It would be a purchasable add-on, but you still have that base game disc that you own that you can pop into a console so many years later and still play that base content on top of games liking to do a game of the year or an ultimate edition version of their SKU, which usually includes that DLC either on the disc or cartridge or via download code. So there's a double dipping aspect to it as well for these game companies, where you can do a premium physical edition even after your digital game has come out. And a lot of indie games choose to do this, release their game for $20 and then later have that $50 physical version for the collectors that also includes extras. Could include things like even a cloth map or stickers. These are huge values for physical, something you cannot download. And so many indie publishers have kind of really leaned into that and added that value to this physical piece, something that you will be able to hand down to your children or play years later without worry of a license being revoked or something happening to it. We can look to an interesting example of GTA itself, wherein they re-released the trilogy of games from PS2, the classic games, GTA 3, Vice City, and San Andreas. They brought them up to current gen and re-released them, only we're noticing some things are missing. Suddenly some radio tracks or music licensing is gone. There's been little changes. Owning physical media means you own that original thing. You can see it on Disney Plus with the small edits they do. They've kind of been called out for it and now just say, hey, we're presenting it in its historical context. The only way to do that is physical media. The only way to have something the way it was originally, unaltered, is that physical disc or cart.
13: All right, so here is my final question to you, Ali, the gaming guy. So what do I do with my PS 1, 2, and 3 and all the hundreds of games I have? Do I sit on them until 2028 and then look to sell and make a fortune, or what do I do?
15: Right. So the speculation market on video games is going to go insane. It already kind of happens with games just being discontinued in contemporary times. If something goes out, it'll raise in price. So I would recommend, unless you're looking to upgrade to something, buy a Switch 2, look what the trade-in values are. If you have that old stuff, if you know it's rarer, it's only going to go up in value. The issue with PlayStation specifically is the walled garden aspect of their consoles, where PS1 and PS2 games were forwards compatible on the PS3, but as of the PS3, the PS4 was its own thing, and now the PS5 plays PS4 games but does not play anything previous to that. So at a certain point here, the consoles themselves will become rare. Having games even digitally loaded on a PS3 might become the only way to get those games once that PS3 store closes, if that makes sense. Imagine if there was a Disney movie like Fox and the Hound. They discontinued ever doing a disc again, and they took it off a streaming service. That movie simply ceases to exist. It's lost in time. It's a story we tell to our children, but we can't go find it anywhere. It's rough. So we started a petition. The day of this was announced, you can go to change.org. You can look up our petition, which is simply named "Don't Kill the Disc." Tell PlayStation. Hold on, I lost it here on my phone. Of course. There we go. We're at 38,000 signatures right. It's Don't Kill the Disc. Tell Sony to keep physical PlayStation games. This is not just a local petition. We have people signing from all around the world. You can leave your own comments on there. Let Sony know how you feel. This affects all of us, big box, local retailers. It's going to be bad, whatever's going to come next in terms of physical ownership. And that's really the thing. That's the bell we have to ring here, is when physical ownership goes away and it's only licenses, and we have a PlayStation that has their own store, a monopoly store that doesn't allow competitive storefronts on there. If you're part of that PlayStation infrastructure, you are paying what they tell you to pay. And that's mainly the scariest part of this, is even as a hobbyist in gaming, this is bad news for choice across the board.
14: Lee Skwarek, we'll leave it there. Thank you so much for joining us. It's been a couple of years since we chatted with you. Always a treat, man. Thank you.
15: Thank you so much. 915 McLeod, 2609 Portage, 160 Meadowood here in Winnipeg, or pmpgamesonline.com. Come browse some physical games this weekend.
14: Lee Skwarek is Products and Promotions Manager at Winnipeg's PNP Games. They're an awesome Winnipeg success story. It started in a guy's garage, and now they've got, as you mentioned, the three locations. I've bought a handful of old Nintendo games there myself. We say thank you to Lee the Gaming Guy. In the meantime, 9:49, let's check in with Hal and then name our four Retro Revival winners next on The Start.

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1: 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So now the Winnipeg Blue Bombers have the chance to repay the favor in the Steel City.
2: 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I'm Darren Taylor, and the Olympic Builders pregame show kicks off our coverage from Hamilton Stadium at 4 o'clock. Kickoff time for the game broadcast follows just after 6.
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11: 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Today, cloud, chance of afternoon showers or even a thunderstorm, high of 23. For tonight, mainly cloudy, a low down to 15. Tomorrow, you can expect a mix of sun and cloud. There is a chance of a shower, even a thunderstorm in the afternoon, high of 26. Sunday, nothing but sunshine and a high of 29. Right now in the city, it is 18 at 680 CJOB.
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9: Let's say hello to the host of Connecting Winnipeg, Hal Anderson. Hello there, Hal.
12: Hello. Boy, we got a busy Friday. We're going to start with Marion Willis right after the news at 10 o'clock from StreetLinks. I want to ask her about the Winnipeg Police Drug Initiative. Final day today. I just heard from Winnipeg Police this morning that they're not going to be commenting on next steps until next week, but Marion Willis is going to weigh in on this as that initiative wraps up today, a 10-day crackdown, calling it a crackdown on drug use and drug trafficking in open public areas. Some messages from my hotline at 774-TALK. Bill Gade, the Reeve in Swan Valley West, will join me briefly just for a few minutes on the Premier's tour of the flood areas yesterday. We'll play some of the audio of the Premier as he landed back here after touring that area. Tough trivia for Santa Lucia Pizza. Derek Taylor, the voice of the Bombers, is going to join us. We'll tee up the Bomber game in Hamilton. And, you know, he used to do a football, not our football, but a soccer football show on television. So he's a He's a fan of the World Cup, and so we'll get his thoughts on Canada and Morocco. Also, I mentioned Tough Trivia for Santa Lucia Pizza. I've also got a great Connect 3 prize, so we'll play Connect 3 on the show. Eric Alper, musicologist, is going to join us after 11:30 on Country Thunder and Rockin' Thunder. And there is Motley Crue, of course, playing Rockin' Thunder. There is a Winnipeg rock lore story that a lot of people, and I for many years had it wrong. I'll correct the record today as we get ready for Motley Crue at Princess Auto Stadium. All that and much more coming up.
13: Thank you very much, Hal Anderson. Connecting Winnipeg is on from 10 until 12. And we must say congratulations to Michael Henderson, Mel Club, Dan and Transcona, and Ryan F., who are our winners today for Retro Revival at the ballpark, featuring the music of the Bee Gees, ABBA, Elton John, and Billy Joel, as they correctly identified the clip that I played from Crocodile Rock by Elton John. Kathy Kennedy, enjoy the soccer tomorrow.
11: I will. I can't. Go Canada, go. Woo!
13: Yeah, I mean, listen, I understand that Morocco is the higher-ranked team. They're seventh-ranked. Canada, I think, is 30. But so what? I mean, anything can happen.
11: Exactly. You know what? And listen, if we're down by a goal, I'll start unloading the dishwasher.
13: I'll just drink more beer. That's not responsible. Drink responsibly, well, people. Don't make jokes about that. LOL. But I will be enjoying myself at the pub. So, KK, thanks for filling in the last couple of days, and we'll talk to you on Monday.
11: You will indeed. Have a great weekend, everybody. Thanks, sports.
13: Oh, and what time is bingo tomorrow?
11: 8:30 a.m. Bingo players because of the footy game. So 8:30 a.m. Get those dabbers out.
13: McGarry, KK, and Forte, we all say thank you for listening to 680 CJOB. Sarah's got Global News at 10 next.

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11: Good morning, I'm Sarah McCarthy. Ottawa says it has received Manitoba's request for help as widespread flooding continues to wreak havoc and the cleanup continues. The Federal Minister of Emergency Management says the request came in Thursday morning and the governments are working together to assess conditions. Manitoba Premier Wab Kanu toured the flood-hit communities of Dauphin and Swan River this week, where he determined more boots on the ground are very much needed. A 10-day Winnipeg police initiative aimed at curbing open drug use and trafficking in the downtown core will come to an end after today. Police say that they have been responding to concerns and complaints from area businesses and residents. Joseph Fourier is the founder of the Singing Red Bear Foundation, which helps to educate people about the dangers of drugs after losing his son. He wants police to continue their initiative at least for the rest of the summer.
12: I think we need to start setting examples that we're not going to tolerate open use. I like the fact that they're not criminalizing them and that they're just confiscating the drugs, because that's what we were doing with open liquor. Police, you know, pouring your booze out when you got caught drinking in a park or something like that. That's no different of what's happening today.
11: A police spokesperson tells Global News the service will be looking at the results of the initiative to determine if it will be extended. In other news, the leaders of Canada and the Philippines have signed agreements on energy, natural resources, labor, and tourism as the countries reinforce their shared priorities and hope for a trade deal. Prime Minister Mark Carney said yesterday he's very grateful that the president of the Philippines accepted his invitation to visit.
13: More than 1 million Canadians of Filipino heritage very close and deepening defense, security, economic ties between our nations.
11: An expert on Asia says the Philippine president's visit shows that Canada's four-year-old Indo-Pacific strategy is starting to bear some results. And lower-income Canadians are getting the first regular payments from the renamed Canada Groceries and Essentials Benefit today. The quarterly benefit replaces the GST-HST credit and is meant to help out households manage rising everyday costs. Recipients already got an extra June payment worth half of their yearly benefit, with regular payments now increasing by 25% for 5 years. Financial expert with NerdWallet Canada, Clay Jarvis, says while it is more than last year, no rebate will be enough.
14: What we need is, you know, wages that allow people to not just pay for their essentials, but to have enough money left over not to like to save, but also to invest. And that is a massive structural shift that the Canadian government just, they can't pull enough strings to make that happen.
11: Families could receive anywhere from several hundred dollars to more than $1,000 annually, depending on their household makeup and living situation. Global News Time is 10:03. 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
11: Mostly cloudy today, 40% chance of showers and risk of a thunderstorm this afternoon, a high of 23. Mostly cloudy tonight, a low of 15. Tomorrow, a mix of sun and cloud, 30% chance of showers and risk of a storm in the afternoon, a high of 26, humidex 32, and sunshine on Sunday, a high of 29. Right now, it is 18 outside of 680 CJOB.
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16: Enough is enough. We can still be compassionate for those who are struggling with addiction and not tolerate open drug use.
17: Mayor Scott Gillingham on this 10-day police initiative cracking down on drug use and drug trafficking in open areas. Today is day 10 of the initiative. More of Scott Gillingham, our mayor.
16: It's time to crack down on open illegal drug use at the same time, striking the balance of getting those who are struggling with addiction the supports that they need. So that's it's why we need more detox facilities, more long-term treatment facilities, and so those people can get the help they need. But at the same time, you know, illegal behavior doesn't have to be tolerated in this town.
17: Now, Winnipeg Police told me by email this morning that I requested Chief Gene Bowers. Chief Bowers is off today, and they say that they will not be commenting on the initiative or possible next steps until next week. Joining us now to talk about this, Marion Willis. By the way, good morning. Welcome to Friday. Weekend's very close now. Marion Willis, founder of StreetLinks, joins us. Marion, good morning.
18: Good morning.
17: I've been hearing some clips of you. I think you talked to our Clay Young, and you like the initiative, correct?
18: Well, I do. It's not about like or dislike. You know, I look at this and think, you know, if we'd been enforcing bylaws and the law 10 years ago when all of this emerged and we've been doing this all the way along, we wouldn't be faced with the challenges that we're faced today, you know. And I think that that enforcing bylaws and enforcing the law on open use and possession and all of those things, if we'd done that, there may be many families out there that still have their loved ones with them. But, you know, we've spent 10 years normalizing all of this. And now bringing in this approach with a 10-day crackdown by police is a little bit like poking the bear, you know, as they test the waters of enforcement. But we shouldn't actually be here because, really, there should have been enforcement all the way along.
17: For sure it's too late, in my opinion as well. You think it's a decade late. This should have happened 10 years ago. What would have been different now had this begun 10 years ago, do you think?
18: Well, I think that, you know, we wouldn't have normalized it. It's become normal. And we've in many ways kind of decriminalized having being in possession of small amounts of drugs. We've basically decriminalized drug use, and you know, it's not legal to consume alcohol in open spaces. It's not, and it shouldn't be legal to consume drugs in open spaces. And this isn't about punishing people that use drugs. This is about saving lives. This is about protecting community. It's about saving lives. It's about, you know, understanding that we can't have laws for society, but then exempt certain people. You know, we can't have a lawless society. We need to have structure. We need to have rules that everybody has to live by. And in the case of this 10-day crackdown, if the police want to be taken seriously, then they need to keep this up. You know, law enforcement, enforcing, taking away, I don't know. I think the sector, and I will really disagree on this, their view of harm reduction and mine is really quite different. You know, the harm reduction in terms of needles, what I call them, cleans and bubbles and paraphernalia and all the other types of harm reduction we do, that's all good, you know, and we do a lot of that too. But that in and of itself isn't just harm reduction. We have to look at harm reduction for all of society, and policing is a really important part of any harm reduction strategy. So, I support enforcement of bylaws and of the law. I think that makes the world and the community, our city, a whole lot safer for everybody. And I do believe that if we hadn't normalized all of this, if we'd been more proactive and assertive in our approach, if we'd enforced bylaws and the law, there would be many, many more people out there who wouldn't have had to bury their children, and there'd be less people actually in custody because it wouldn't have actually grown into what it has.
17: So if this policing had begun a decade ago, as you say, would we be in a better spot when it comes to help for people that are ready to try and get off the drugs? Would there be more treatment beds? Because here's a problem that I see, and you're in the area, you're the expert here, so you tell me. Great, you get this crackdown going, and I think it should continue, but the goal should be to get help for people, and I'm not sure that help is there when they're ready for it.
18: I think that the Manitoba government is starting to pivot a little bit. I think they're really beginning to realize that, you know, we're not going to house our way out of this crisis, that the crisis is a drug use crisis, and that we really need to build those recovery systems. And if they're going to get the kind of support that they want for their safe consumption site, then they are really going to focus on building that recovery system of care. They have put some money into Siloam Mission, so it looks like there's going to be more shelter beds open. It was extremely short-sighted and unwise of the city not to support a managed encampment to housing site. You know, that site is a tool, and it creates an alternative space to take people to so that they can become linked to the types of services that they need. There's a lot of misinformed politicians out there on all the way around. And it's actually, unfortunately, politicians often that are coming up with these plans. It really should be people that are working in the trenches with this population coming up with the plans. We actually know what works. You know, right now, I think there's been a lot of money that has been spent on harm reduction, on trying to manage homelessness by an overfocus, actually, on housing when the root cause really has been the drug use crisis all the way along that really emerged in the prairies in 2016 and grew. And then, as you know, it was amplified by a pandemic. It changed the demographical face. This is way more complex, you know, than it was. You know, original agreement agreements, like reaching home. Those reaching home agreements, those housing agreements, were never intended to address a drug crisis in cities across Canada. This is a completely different animal and required a very different approach. And there's a lot of us out there that understood that, but nobody seems willing to listen. So I still think that managed encampment to housing sites, those are designated sites with a mandate, would get people off the riverbank and reduce the stresses over there and the drug use. And I think that we need a few of those now, because the longer we wait, the greater the need is.
17: Yeah, you know? and get the supports and get the supports in place and get the supports in place that are desperately needed. Let me ask you a question. You talk about politicians not necessarily knowing what they're doing. And every time you and I talk, it comes up, right? That they don't listen to people like you in the area. You're the expert. That's why I have you on, because I want to hear your opinion. You know better than I do, and I guarantee you, you know better than the politicians. We're heading into a civic election in October. I don't know. Any thoughts at all about who we should vote for? And I'm not so sure, you know, this is going to be an issue, but will it be enough of an issue in the campaign? Any thoughts as we head to another election in the city of Winnipeg?
18: Well, I think anybody who thinks that this is not going to be a deciding issue in the civic election has their head buried in the sand. Public safety, homelessness, addiction, the social challenges in this city, the impact on the business community, on ordinary citizens is profound. People actually care about this, and something needs to happen. Right now, this 10-day poking the bear initiative, because that's really what this is, isn't it? It's like 10 days. What does 10 days do?
17: There's well, no, that's what I thought when I first heard about it. I thought, okay, 10 days, great, but then what? That's what I want to know too. Now what?
18: Yeah, so, I mean, this needs to continue. Otherwise, you know, the intent seems really skewed. You know, people have asked me, is this like some kind of a political stunt, you know, to say, look at us, we're now tough on crime?
17: Were you as surprised as I was to hear Winnipeg police, when they announced this initiative, say, we didn't know it was that bad?
18: No, I'm not really that surprised.
17: Well, you know, maybe I shouldn't be, but I just couldn't believe that was the gist of the news conference. All you got to do is look out your window, you've got officers on the streets of Winnipeg. Surely you knew it was this bad.
18: I think they knew it was this bad. I just think that, you know, we deal with a lot of different units of Winnipeg Police Service on a daily. And I think that many of them are as frustrated as we are.
17: Yep, I think
18: so,
17: too.
18: They know what we know, and we know that there has to be law enforcement for everybody. And that's not lacking in compassion. You know, that actually, you know, I'll tell you something. If you go to Moorbrook House, there's 15 guys in that house. All of them there facing, all of them were in encampments. They were selling drugs, using drugs. They were a big part of the problem out there. And they will tell you that actually being charged and finding themselves in custody and getting bail to Moorbrook House is actually what has saved them. Every single person that's on the StreetLinks outreach team and an outreach team that I stand by as absolutely unmatchable are all graduates of that program. You know, they've been there, done that, literally earned the T-shirt. They know what I know, okay? And that real help sometimes only comes, you know, through enforcement, through the courts.
17: And I don't doubt that, but then having you just said that, what do you make then of the idea of a safe consumption site? Does that not go against what you just said?
18: Well, the safe consumption site, I could get behind a safe consumption site if there was safer supply. It's hard for me to get behind a safe consumption site to watch people inject dirty drugs, and some drugs that actually can't even be reversed by naloxone. I think that safe injection sites do save lives, and I think the evidence, you know, says that it does. But safe injection sites work when they're supported by a recovery system that has been really well crafted and designed,
17: right,
18: so that you have this continuum and you're working with people and you're offering them safe supply. You know, and I can think of a lot of people that we've worked with over the years that had there been a safer supply, they weren't sent away by the RAM clinics because they didn't have a slot to see them, and so they have to go back out and find dirty drugs to use. If there could have been safer supply all the way along, again, there's a lot of people that would still be alive today. Mm-hmm. I know Lee Earnshaw, that was a big inquest not that long ago. Lee would have still been alive today. So, you know, it's not such a black and white kind of story.
17: Right.
18: It's not what you do, Hal. It's how you go about doing it. And so we need to continue to work on building that solid continuum of care, that recovery system with access points all the way along for different demographical groups. We need to recognize that it's everybody, that there's no one ethnicity or socioeconomic, you know, sort of group that is the victim of all of this. It is everybody.
17: Everybody.
18: We have to find a way to help everybody. And law enforcement is one of those pillars, and city bylaws is another one of those pillars to build on. You can't have laws for some and exempt others. When you begin to exempt in the way that we have, you normalize all those social challenges that now we struggle to deal with. Eventually, the money runs out. And so when you spend all your money on failed initiatives and you finally get to that place where you recognize what you really need to do, well, there's no money left.
17: Yeah. Marion, I've got to take a break. I'm late for a break. I really appreciate you joining me. Some really powerful stuff there. We're going to talk about it now. Thank you.
18: You betcha. Okay, bye-bye.
17: All right, 1018, Marion Willis, founder of StreetLinks. 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
17: All right, checking the forecast here at 10:22. 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Mostly cloudy today. 40% chance of a shower. Risk of a thunderstorm this afternoon. High 23. Cloudy overnight. 15 the low. Tomorrow, partly sunny, 30% chance of a shower, risk of a thunderstorm in the afternoon. High tomorrow, 26, humidex 32, Sunday, sunny and 29, 18 degrees right now.
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17: Yes, and we will get to some of your messages today from the Hotline, Hal's Hotline at 774-TALK, brought to you by my computer guy, Rui Diaz at Nothing But Tech. 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

0: consequences. And sometimes we need to be, what's the term educators use, the wise and judicial parent. Mm. We need to apply common sense. We can't, this harm reduction, meet people where they're at. It's been a colossal failure, and it's been, I think, a failure nationwide. Look what's happened in British Columbia. Look what's happening in your province. Of course, I'm in Ontario. I'm in Kenora, just down the road, and it's been a colossal failure. And I would say it's measured in lives lost, as Marion talked about, people that were lost. That's the ultimate, matrix for the measurement of success. And I think we failed miserably. We need accountability. We need consequences, and we need
1: help for people when they want it. Right. I mean, yes. Right now, that's not the case.
0: How often do we hear every door is the right door? I've been there. I'm a retired police officer. I worked the streets of Kenora for 38 years. I'm calling from Kenora, Ontario. And you know what? I've taken people literally to bricks and mortar locations and not been able to get in to have an off ramp to get them the help they need. So these platitudes that I hear politicians trotting out, usually before an election, every door is the right door, as you said, the right place, the right time. It's nothing more than political platitudes. Unless we get out of our own way and really make this happen, really address these gaps, people are going to continue to die hell.
1: Bob, great call. Thank you for calling. I appreciate it. And thanks for your service as a police officer.
0: You keep up the good work. Great interview with Marion. Thank you.
1: All right. Thank you very much. The news is next at 10:30. Sarah McCarthy has the news. And then we're going to check in with Bill Gade, the Reeve of Swan Valley West. Now, the premier toured the flood areas yesterday. Bill Gade met with the premier. The request has gone into Ottawa. We're going to talk to Bill right after the news next at 10:30 on CJOB.

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7: 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Viggo Bjork is the 8th overall pick for the Winnipeg Jets.
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10: Good morning, I'm Sarah McCarthy. A police crackdown on the open drug use crisis is too little too late, according to one community activist. The 10-day initiative focusing on Winnipeg's downtown and surrounding areas officially wraps today. But Marion Willis of StreetLink says this is the kind of enforcement police should have been doing all along.
11: It's not legal to consume alcohol in open spaces, and it shouldn't be legal to consume drugs in open spaces. And this isn't about punishing people that use drugs. This is about saving lives. This is about protecting community.
10: Willis says a lack of action by police in the last decade has essentially decriminalized drug use. She says it's this kind of enforcement had been done all this time, many families wouldn't have lost their loved ones to drugs. Check your bank account today. There could be a few more $100 in there than when you went to bed last night. The Carney government has started issuing its quarterly affordability benefit to replace the previous GST-HST credit. Like last month's one-time bonus payment to eligible Canadians, financial expert Clay Jarvis explains it's based on your wages and living situation.
12: So if your income, say, increased, that might reduce the amount you receive. If you are no longer living with a dependent child, that will also reduce how much you're receiving. And if you're no longer part of a common law or married couple, that's another reason you might receive less.
10: Payments range from a few $100 to more than $1,000 per family. And Tommy Hunter, a fixture in Canadian living rooms for decades with his long-running TV show, has died at the age of 89.
13: I'm sitting in this dirty little bus depot.
10: His business manager says the late country star died of natural causes on Thursday. The London, Ontario native was best known for hosting the music series The Tommy Hunter Show, which ran from 1965 to 1992. A well-known musician in his own right, Hunter introduced Canadian audiences to some of the biggest country acts of all time. His show featuring Garth Brooks, Reba McEntire, Alan Jackson, Anne Murray, and even a young Shania Twain, who then went by Eileen. Global News Time is 10:32. News on the hour on the half and when it breaks on 680 CJOB.
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10: Mostly cloudy today, 40% chance of showers and risk of a thunderstorm this afternoon, a high of 23. Mostly cloudy tonight, a low of 15. Tomorrow, a mix of sun and cloud to start your weekend, but 30% chance of showers and risk of a storm in the afternoon, a high of 26, humidex 32, and then sunshine on Sunday with a high of 29. Right now it's 19 outside of 680 CJOB. 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
2: Thank you very much, Sarah. Well, that's sad news about Tommy Hunter. Canadian country, great. I remember as a kid being taken to see him in Lethbridge. And one of the highlights of my radio career was getting to interview Tommy Hunter. My mom was so excited. My mom, Ada, was so excited that I was going to talk to Tommy Hunter. And I have made a note to go dig in the archives and find that interview that I did with Tommy Hunter here on CJOB, and I'll play it for you on Monday, okay? Rest in peace, Tommy Hunter. Now, I want to go back out to Western Manitoba. We have done a lot of coverage this week on the second round of rain and all the flooding and devastation. As you heard in the news this morning with Sarah, the request has gone into the feds for help. We'll see exactly what is given. But let's talk to Bill Gade, the Reeve of Swan Valley West now. Bill, good morning.
16: Good morning.
2: You were one of the officials out there that met with the Premier, Wab Canoe, who toured the area. I'm going to play the audio two or three minutes of what he had to say to reporters when he landed back here after the tour. But what would you say about meeting with him, what was discussed, any highlights or things that you want to mention for us this morning?
16: Certainly we discussed a little bit. Mostly he was just looking at the flooding. I think he needed to see in person how bad it was. He was shocked at some of what he saw. He'd just come out of Dauphin, and in Dauphin the water had already gone down quite a bit, so there was the leftover destruction. But when he got here into the Swan River area, the water was still within just a few inches of the peak. So certainly he got to see most of the flooding at its worst, and to see the vehicles sitting out in the water, and to see the homes covered with water, and to see the river running through between them. It was really important he saw that, just so he could understand the scope.
2: What do you think the request was to the feds? The mayor of Swan River told me yesterday morning at about this time that he thought the military should come in to help.
16: I know that he is asking for that, and that request has gone up the food chain, and I totally understand why he's asking for it. I listened to an interview he did this morning, and he admitted in that interview that he had misunderstood how the military thing worked, so maybe there's a little learning curve there. Mm. But the issue is that we need people as this water goes down to help with these houses. We need to get the basement stripped out, get the drywall out, and prevent the mold from taking hold. We don't want to have to tear the houses down. We want to be able to save as many of them as possible. And for that, we just need the volunteers. And certainly the military is one option for that. If they showed up here and helped do that, great. But there's other options too. You know, I've heard from people from Flin Flon already that are saying Swan Valley helped us in the fires. We want to come help Swan Valley now. So we may find there's some other people will come help us.
2: Well, I write about that in my Hal's Headlines column, which is in the Winnipeg Sun tomorrow, about how, you know, crises like this and tragedies like this really bring us together in this province and in this city, I think, more than anywhere else in the world. So I agree with you. I think there's lots of people willing to help if the help is needed. You told me a really cool story this morning about the Premier. People may have seen the video on social media where he's holding the line and crossing, maybe 6 or 8 inches of water, flood water, to get to a family that has sandbagged their home. Tell that story. That's an interesting one.
16: Well, you know, Wab and I, we don't always get along because I think we're so similar. We both come from a similar background in broadcasting, so we know how to put on a show if we need to. And a lot of people accuse Wab of doing things just for a photo op. And, you know, we've heard that all. Canoe only went there for a photo op. For that particular time, when he was crossing that water, he had a media crew with him from the city, and his folks told the media crew not to film it. They said, we don't want this filmed. We don't want to see people to see him doing this because we don't want to encourage people to go through floodwater. He's going to do this because he wants to go over there. This isn't for you to film. And one of the people there took a couple stills of it and got sworn to secrecy. I know you won't show those stills either because we're not showing the premier doing this. And I, of course, whipped out my phone and filmed it because I didn't have to catch a ride back to Winnipeg with him. But what he was doing there was actually genuine. It wasn't a photo op. He wasn't just trying to put on a show for the cameras. He actually wanted to go over there and help those people, which I thought was commendable.
2: Yeah, he does. He's the most popular premier in the country. And there are some things that his government does that I don't necessarily agree with. But I do think he's genuine. Like, I've seen him go to schools and, you know, do cartwheels, going into gyms full of kids. I mean, he's, you know, yeah, sure, there's some politicking in that. But I do think he's a genuine lover of other people.
16: You know, I was impressed with him, you know, how he acted yesterday. And there was another thing you didn't see in any of the media coverage. I didn't film it either. There was a gentleman that came up to him and just tore a strip off him for the government's response to the flood. And Wop stood there and took it just like he was supposed to. And he told the guy how sorry he was that it happened. And I know it didn't make the guy feel better, but the premier did what he had to do. I can't believe I might be a Wob Canoe fan some days, but look what happened. Well,
2: there's nothing wrong with that. Listen, as I try and say and do all the time on my show, is I call balls and strikes. And I'm fine to compliment any politician when they get it right and do something that, you know, deserves a pat on the back or some applause. But when they get it wrong, I think we have to do that as well. So I was really interested to hear that story about Wob Canoe. I think, you know, once the basements are cleaned out and all that sort of stuff, for me, and maybe I'm looking too far down the line, Bill, but for me, it's the infrastructure. I mean, highways that have been washed out, rail lines that have been washed out. I tried yesterday with a couple of guests to maybe get a ballpark, but I think that's going to be the really significant part of this. This is going to take years.
16: It is. CN Rail needs help. I don't think anyone said that too loudly, but CN Rail needs federal assistance too. They have lost so much infrastructure, and the big fear for us is they don't rebuild. That line is going to be millions upon millions of dollars to rebuild. It's not the only line. They lost the line at Roblin as well. That's the secondary main line, and just one loss there is going to be over $1 million to fix what happened. It's really bad for everybody. For municipalities, too, we got our $500,000 in the bank. We're spending it. That won't be nearly enough. We're going to be over $10 million in our municipality, times that by all the other ones, plus the provincial government and highways, plus CN Rail. It's just unimaginable how much this will cost.
2: Yeah. I don't think we've ever seen anything like it in this province. You know, we had such a difficult year last year with the wildfires. That could still be the case up in the northern part of the province this year. Fingers crossed. Hopefully it's not. But now this, and it's devastation at a level that I've never seen in this province. And I've been here for, you know, 35, 36 years. So anyhow, Bill, I appreciate you joining us today. Thanks a lot. And again, all the best and keep us posted. Okay.
16: Thank you.
2: All right, Bill Gade, the Reeve of Swan Valley West. Let me play what the Premier had to say when he landed back here after that tour of Dauphin and Swan River and other flood areas in western Manitoba.
17: I just want to thank the local leadership for the resolve and the hard work that they've shown, calm demeanor, kept everyone safe so far, and we are encouraging folks to take those extra precautions to look after your safety. There's been a ton of water in the region, as everyone knows. Folks in the parkland have seen flooding before, but not like this, not to this extent, not to this scale, not hitting this many areas of the region at the same time. In terms of looking ahead, we have brought forward $5 million for a cash advance program with the disaster financial assistance. I was relieved to hear one of the municipal officials say that they'd heard from emergency management officials this morning, telling them about the initiative and saying, what do you need so that we can get folks back to normal as soon as possible. The idea behind this $5 million is, we know on the provincial side, there's a ton of roads and bridges that are going to need to be repaired. So The need at the municipal side is going to be there as well. And we don't want any resource or financial question to get in the way of getting people back to normal. So that's why we want to work together collaboratively. One piece of information that just came in, though, is that Dauphin Lake is at flood stage now. It is predicted to rise by perhaps another foot or two, which does mean flooding, but perhaps not the worst flooding that folks along the lake have seen before. And then on the health side, the mobile medical clinic is in the process of being set up and lit up across from the hospital here in Dauphin. And Shared Health will be having an update early this afternoon about where people should head. The message that we do want to share, though, is that health services are available in the region. If you're in the Swan Valley or one of the very, very impacted areas, we are still telling you to call 911 or your local emergency service, and we will come get you. In areas closer to Dauphin and in some of these areas where road access is a real possibility, then, of course, that mobile clinic across from the Dauphin Hospital, the St. Rose Emergency Department, these are areas you can access. So, again, we got to be resilient as people. We also have to make sure that our infrastructure is resilient, too. And as we roll out this DFA program, we want the municipal partners to know that it's not just about restoring what was there. It's about building roads and culverts and other pieces of infrastructure so that we can handle an event like this in the future. God forbid, but we got to prepare.
2: Premier Wab Kanoo, yesterday, after touring flood areas, the request has gone into Ottawa for assistance. We'll see what the announcement is, maybe even as early as later on today. 10:45, it's a quarter to 11 at 680 CJOB. Let's do tough trivia. We'll take a break. We'll check the weather. We'll do tough trivia, your chance to win some Santa Lucia pizza. By the way, we're playing Connect 3 for a bonus Friday prize later on in the show. But tough trivia when we come back. And Brett McGarry, one of the couch potatoes, with some weekend viewing options. And I might have one or two suggestions as well. It's Friday. The weekend is almost here. 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
3: All right, checking the weather here. Oh, computer's a little slow this morning. Hang on a second. Hang tough. Come on, computer. Come on. Jeff Forche, you may have to read the weather here for me. 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
4: 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Today, mainly cloudy and a 40% chance of showers, risk of a thunderstorm this afternoon and a high of 23. Tonight, mainly cloudy, low of 15. Tomorrow, a mix of sun and cloud, 30% chance of showers, risk of a thunderstorm in the afternoon and a high of 26. And for Sunday, sunny and a high of 29. Right now, it is 19 at 680 CJOB.
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3: Bravo, Jeff Forche. Bravo. You did a much better job with that than I would have done. As we head to the news in a few minutes here, I'm going to have the tough trivia question for you, which will award somebody a gift certificate for Santa Lucia Pizza. And then, as I mentioned, we'll play Connect 3. I think we'll do that at about 11:15. So less than half an hour from now, we'll give away the other prize. We'll play Connect 3. Three things. What do they have in common? Figure it out. Call 780-6868. And you're going to win a real nice pack, which I'll tell you more about coming up here. But a real nice pack from, it's a beachside prize pack from Black Fly. So that's coming up, all right? And a ton of other stuff. Getting a lot of reaction to my chat with Marion Willis from Street Links off the top of the show. Jeff says, Hal, I have to tell you, I'm deeply disappointed in your news report on the cracking down of open drug use and putting the blame fully on the police. Well, I don't think it was the news report, but it was Marion Willis, I think, suggested that police should have been cracking down like this a decade ago. Listen, I think there's a lot, Jeff, I'll finish your text in a second. I think there's lots of blame to go around here. I kind of think Marion's right that it is drug use has become normalized because we should have been doing this a long time ago. So I agree with that. But anyhow, Jeff goes on to say it wasn't the police that turned the blind eye to this. It was our bleeding heart liberal governments. And the Liberal government in Ottawa specifically, he says, even if they did arrest all those people when they were caught using drugs openly, our court systems would just turn them loose. So I've been very vocal about the catch and release has been going on. These people go on to reoffend. Jeff says, I don't know what the answer is to fix the problem, but putting the full blame on the police is just wrong. I didn't get the sense that Marion was necessarily blaming police. I mean, I was surprised to hear police when this 10-day initiative was announced about a week ago. Today's the last day of it. I was surprised to hear police suggest that they didn't know it was that bad. I mean, I've been aware. We talk every day almost about how bad it is out there. So I was surprised about that. Here's what I think this crackdown or this initiative, whatever you want to call it, cracking down on drug use and drug trafficking in open areas is a good thing. Now what? Okay. Now I'm curious to hear how police think. And again, they aren't going to comment till next week, but I'm curious to hear what police think about, okay, how did it go? And then, okay, now what's next steps? And I do think at the heart of this, we need more treatment. When people that say, I've hit my rock bottom, I want help, we need to make sure the help is there, and that's not always the case right now. Phil's on the phone. Let's see what Phil has to say. 780-6868. Good morning, Phil.
5: Hi. You know how, like, your guest mentioned it's 10 years? No, it's actually 20 years too late.
3: Yeah.
5: I've lived downtown twice, okay? Twice. We moved out. My parents and I moved out of downtown because my dad got mugged, okay, in the 80s. I moved back downtown. It was still okay up till about 94. And then, like, it went zooming down. And you know who's to blame? It's not just the Liberal government. Our mayor, our council, our MLA, and MPs. I tell you, the council mayor does not, and my MP does not give a damn about my neighborhood.
3: Well, as I said, I think there's enough blame. There's lots of blame to go around, for sure.
5: Well, you know what? The mayor was not, it obviously wasn't a priority. It hasn't been a priority. That's what I see.
3: Yeah, my reaction to the mayor's, you know, is, I hope it's not too little too late, but it certainly is late.
5: Well, you know what? You should get him on when he's on monthly.
3: Well, we've had him on.
5: Let people phone in and give it to him. Because you know what? These guys do not give a damn. I'm telling you, they do
3: in an election year. They do in an election year. I got to go. I got to leave it at that. The news is coming up next at 11 o'clock. I want to ask Sarah McCarthy, who's got the news next, who has the news next about the Taylor Swift, Travis Kelce wedding. What's the latest on that? And as we head to the news, tough trivia. Here's the question. If you want to win some Santa Lucia pizza, call right now, 780-6868. 44% of people agree this is one of the biggest icks, when visiting someone else's home. What is it? Call 780-6868 to win. We will get to Brett McGarry, the couch potato, with some weekend viewing suggestions in hour two of the show, which is coming up right here on CJOB.

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18: Good morning, I'm Sarah McCarthy. A local activist believes police are poking the bear with their crackdown on open drug use. The 10-day initiative focusing on Winnipeg's downtown and surrounding areas officially wraps after today. But Marion Willis, the founder of StreetLink, says it's too little too late.
19: We've spent 10 years normalizing all of this. And now bringing in this approach with a 10-day crackdown by police is a little bit like poking the bear. But we shouldn't actually be here because really, there should have been enforcement all the way along.
18: Willis says tackling open drug use isn't about criminalizing addiction, but more so about protecting community members and saving people's lives. The cleanup continues from massive overland flooding throughout the Parklands region. Reeve of Swan Valley West, Bill Gates, says they want to save as many houses as they can.
20: We need to get the basement stripped out, get the drywall out, and prevent the mold from taking hold. We don't want to have to tear the houses down. And for that, we just need the volunteers. And certainly the military is one option for that. If they showed up here and helped do that, great. I've heard from people from Flin Flon already saying Swan Valley helped us in the fires. We want to come help Swan Valley now.
18: He is especially worried about two cut-off CN rail lines, which will need replaced, as those alone will cost millions. An 86-year-old Toulon man has died in a two-vehicle crash on Highway 8. Global's Jeff Braun has details.
21: The fatal crash happened near Winnipeg Beach Thursday afternoon. RCMP say the Toulon man was headed west in his car on Provincial Road 229 when he collided with a southbound pickup truck on Highway 8. The sedan ended up heavily damaged in the ditch, and the man was pronounced dead at the scene. The pickup truck driver, a 48-year-old man from Niverville, had non-life-threatening injuries and has been discharged from the hospital. Jeff Braun, Global News.
18: Taylor Swift and Travis Kelce are expected to tie the knot tonight at Madison Square Garden, and massive preparations are still underway for the event. Details from ABC's Rhiannon Alley with the latest.
11: Police setting up barricades, streets shut down, closed to cars and pedestrians, with tents and canopies erected to ensure the privacy of the superstar couple and their A-list celebrity guests. But fans are still hoping to catch a glimpse.
14: We came all the way from Little Rock, Arkansas, just to celebrate Taylor's wedding. I think it's our version of a royal wedding.
11: And ahead of the festivities, Taylor and Travis celebrating with a massive donation of $26 million to 20 charities across the country, including food banks, children's hospitals, music education programs, and more.
22: That's ABC's Rhiannon Alley reporting. And in soccer, Canada will face its most difficult World Cup test yet tomorrow against seventh-ranked Morocco in the round of 16 in Houston. Morocco has already challenged top teams, drawing Brazil and beating the Netherlands on penalties. Canada advanced with a 1-0 win over South Africa, its very first-ever men's World Cup knockout victory. The winner will then face the next team in a July 9th quarterfinal in Boston. Global News time is 11:03. News on the hour, on the half, and when it breaks on 680 CJOB.
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22: Mostly cloudy today, 40% chance of showers and a risk of a thunderstorm this afternoon, a high of 23. Mostly cloudy tonight, a low of 15. Tomorrow, to start off your weekend, a mix of sun and cloud, 30% chance of showers though and risk of a thunderstorm in the afternoon, a high of 26. The humidity will make it feel more like 32. And then on Sunday, sunshine and a high of 29. Right now it's 19 outside of 680 CJOB. 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
24: Sarah, before you go, you stole my thunder there. You had a story in your news Taylor and Travis donated $26 million to charities, 20 of them, across the U.S. ahead of their wedding, which I think is just phenomenal. Fantastic. Have you seen the price? Yesterday I got off the air, and I've got, you know, I'm flipping around the news channels on TV. Every one of them, got people live outside MSG, you know. Oh, who's in that black van that's going in there? It was crazy. Have you seen what they figure this wedding is going to cost?
22: No. Like the total? Okay. Oh, gosh.
24: Total. And they had wedding planners, like celebrity wedding planners on. They figure that this wedding at MSG is going to cost between $15 and $20 million.
22: Oh, my gosh. Well, I just saw something. Apparently, the cake is coming from Portugal. I don't know. Lots of fanfare.
24: How much are we... Like, they have to release some photos or some video, or they have to give us something.
22: Do something.
24: But do you think they'll give us much or just enough? Like, do you think this isn't going to become a TV special, or I'm not going to watch this on Netflix, or none of that?
22: I can't see that, but some, like, official photos, that would be... I'd be happy with that.
24: All right. Okay. Well, hey, big night tonight. Are you going to be... Oh, you're going to be at the concert.
22: Yeah, but my mind will be elsewhere.
24: Okay. Yeah, we're going to talk about tonight's rock and country, or tonight's thunder country. What is it?
22: Country Thunder. Yeah.
24: Country Thunder. And then Rock and Thunder tomorrow. Yeah. I'm going to get to that. Eric Alper's going to join us, musicologist, friend of the show, after 11:30. Sarah, thank you. I will let you go.
22: Thank you.
24: Before we do anything else, let's give away the Santa Lucia Pizza gift certificate. Jeff Forche, who got the question right?
17: That is Les.
24: Les. Good for you. 44% of people agree. Dead plants is one of the biggest icks when visiting someone else's home. We're going to talk a little sports here now.
25: His 2-2 spikes in the dirt.
24: That's a Major League Baseball game the other night, and a Mexico fan, Mexico scored a goal in the World Cup. He's obviously listening on his earbuds, and he stands up in the middle of it. He's the only one yelling, goal, goal, because Mexico scored a goal. We're going to talk about that kind of football in a second, but let's start with Canadian football. Derek Taylor, our voice of the Bombers, joins us now. Hey, DT.
26: Hey, what's going on?
24: Thank you for doing this. I appreciate it. Bombers in Hamilton on Sunday, 4 o'clock pregame, kickoff at 6. I hope they can. I'm a little nervous about this game, but, you know, hopefully they can even up things at 2-2 with a win.
26: Yeah, it's a super weird year in the Canadian Football League. Last night, Calgary puts up 58 points, the highest total since, 2024. Another team put up 58. And the Bombers kind of haven't been participating in that. They put up 18 last week. They had the first game that the total finished under 50, and they have the lowest scoring offense in the Canadian Football League. This offensive revolution taking over the other eight cities just hasn't come to Winnipeg, and it's causing some consternation of, is this how it's going to go? Is this how it's going to go for the defense as well? Oh my goodness, Hamilton seemed to get what they wanted in that first matchup. It's I'm on a little pins and needles over here.
24: Mm-hmm. Well, and it's interesting because Mike O'Shea, Bomber coach on Monday night's Coaches Show, talked about the offenses in the CFL. And you're right, we haven't seen it with the Bombers yet. Hopefully it's coming. But when I heard that, I kind of thought, well, I don't know if I buy that or not. What did you think when he said that? That, you know, the defenses have to catch up, essentially.
26: Well, it's normally the opposite, right? If you look back to 2021, the first year post-COVID, we're like, well, what's going to happen? Who's going to be ahead? And that was the year we went, oh, okay, defenses were miles ahead. The average points per game was in the 40s. And we went, okay, well, generally it's offenses that struggle in the early part of the season. But for whatever reason, this year, offenses have really kind of figured it out. Like we're 10 points ahead, a game ahead of last year's pace, like 10 points a game. They're over 60 a game. If any folks who out there who partake in gambling, you're seeing totals of 58.5 for this weekend, which are absurd numbers in the Canadian Football League. Coach was talking about how, you know, he thinks perhaps offenses are better used to spreading out defenses. A lot of football now is suppress these big, long passing plays, right? We don't want to give up the 60-yarders and 70-yarders. We want you to have to nickel and dime your way down the field, and we think eventually we'll beat you. Coach kind of says, hey, they're using the horizontal space, the width of this giant Canadian field. They're using that a lot better, and that leads to Calgary against the Bombers converts 2nd and 14 on that final drive, and then essentially converts a 2nd and 15 three plays later, whatever it was, you know, and leads to these Bombers have given up how 4 100-yard drives this season on defense. There were only 20 in the league all of last year. The Bombers have given up 4 in 3 games. So there's very clearly offenses are far ahead right now. I mean, it's for me way too early to tell if that's going to be the way the whole season goes. It would be, I don't know, if I see a lot, so many more 50s on the scoreboard, it's going to break my brain.
24: Yeah. Yeah. You can't do that in 3 games, allow 400 plus yard drives. That just, it isn't going to cut it. Let's talk about soccer. Now, I had to sort of rack my brain a bit this morning when I was thinking, I wonder if DT will come on and talk Bombers. And then I thought, wait a second, when he was on TV before you were our voice of the Bombers, you did a soccer show back in the day, didn't you?
26: The Fox Soccer Report. I was a part of it from 2007 to 2012. So memories of the 2010 World Cup in South Africa and Sifiwe Tshabalala scoring a goal for South Africa are burned into my head forever. So, yeah, no, it's I enjoy the soccer. Because it's falling during football season, I don't get to watch as much as I would want. So I haven't seen, say, Morocco, but as a top 10 team, you know, they are quite powerful. But trying to catch every Canada moment, because on the men's side, we've never seen this, right? This is incredible. Right. They're into the round of 16, where you really get the big dogs of you know, men's world soccer. So this is phenomenal. I'm going to do my best to catch all of the game tomorrow for sure.
24: Canada, Morocco, tomorrow at noon, Winnipeg time, out of Houston. Wouldn't it be something for Canada to get beyond this round of 16? I mean, it's already incredible, right, DT?
26: Oh, absolutely. Like this, I have some issues with the World Cup expanding to 48 teams, and thus there's a round of 32, which there never was before. But this is, round of 16 is legit the knockout stage. And for a country like Canada, which is not, you know, on the men's side, one of the world soccer powers, this is a phenomenal accomplishment for them. I mean, for a team like Norway, it's kind of the same thing. It's great to be in there. Norway has one of the world's greatest players, but right. Paraguay, there's another one. They go, oh, actually, this is nice. Even if we get mopped by France, this would be pretty phenomenal. If they were to get to the round, like to the quarterfinals of the World Cup, there would be celebrations all over the place. And yes, they would be facing a matchup potentially with France, which probably wouldn't go Canada's way real well, but yeah, everything after that win over South Africa is just gravy, you know, because until this year, they hadn't won a game at the World Cup. right? I mean, it's been so cold for so long. We don't know what these good times are like. So we should just live in it. And whatever happens tomorrow, I'm in for 6-0 Morocco. Cool. It was great to be there. 0-0 and we go to extra time. Oh boy, I'm going to be on the edge of my seat.
24: Okay, I'm going real deep here. Nobody cares but me. That soccer show you did was at one time your co-host Michelle Lissel.
26: I came just did I come just? It was so long ago, Hal. I'm so old.
24: I know. That's how many years ago is that? I mean, that is ancient history. I'm really boring people here.
26: Yeah. So my part of the ended in 2012 when the morning news on Global started up.
24: Yeah.
26: Did I take over? I took over for, I would have been with Michelle for a little bit. Yeah.
24: Yeah.
26: Jeremy St. Louis and Carlos Machado and Mitch Peacock.
24: Oh, right. Yeah.
26: Owen O'Callaghan and Asa Raymond and all the gang.
24: Yeah.
26: But Michelle and I didn't cross over too much, but those were the days.
24: Yeah. Fun. Well, listen, Hayne, it's great. I tell you, man, I am really enjoying your call of the Bomber games, you and Doug and everything you put together. You put a lot of effort into it and it sounds like it and it's great. So I will be listening.
26: Thank you, my friend. I appreciate that.
24: Bombers in Hamilton Sunday pregame here on CJOB at 4, kickoff at 6, and again, noon tomorrow, Canada and Morocco play in Houston in World Cup action. Oh, and I'll mention this too. Winnipeg Beach has an election. As you know, I'm a Winnipeg Beacher. Winnipeg Beach has an election coming up Friday, July 24th. And tomorrow at 2 at the Legion in Winnipeg Beach, you can meet the candidates for mayor and council. Okay, so Winnipeg Beach Candidates Forum, I guess, tomorrow at 2 at the Legion. So hopefully there's not extra time in that Canada-Morocco game. 2 o'clock tomorrow, Winnipeg Beach Legion. Get out there and meet the people that want to represent you ahead of the election Friday, July 24th. 11:15 at CJOB. We'll take a break. Check the weather. When we come back, Brett McGarry, Couch Potato with some weekend viewing options, and we're going to play Connect 3. 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
24: All right, checking the weather forecast here, heading into the weekend for the garage sale at 442 McGregor. 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Mostly cloudy today, 40% chance of a shower, risk of a thunderstorm this afternoon, high 23. Mostly cloudy overnight tonight, dipping down to 15. Tomorrow, partly sunny, 30% chance of showers. Risk of an afternoon thunderstorm, high 26, humidex 32. On Sunday, sunny and 29. Right now, 19 degrees.
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24: 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Organic bamboo sheets, king or queen, $119. Gary says, Hal, any chance you can honor the passing of Tommy Hunter by playing a bit of his music? You know what, Gary? Now, it wasn't a hit for him. He did have hits. But the theme of his TV show is called Traveling Man, and that's probably the song he's best known for. So when we end this segment for Gary and all the other Tommy Hunter fans out there, Tommy Hunter passing away this morning at 89, we're going to play that for you, Gary. I hope that works. As Gary says here, grew up watching Tommy Hunter, the Tommy Hunter show on CBC Saturday nights. Yes, I can vividly remember as a kid, I wasn't very old, going to see him at the Lethbridge Sportsplex. No, what was it called? Exhibition? Anyhow. And that was also where I went and saw Stampede Wrestling as a young guy. But I remember going to see him. And as I said earlier, one of the highlights, if not the highlight of my broadcasting career, was being able to interview Tommy Hunter. My mom was so excited. I interviewed Rita McNeil, all these people that my mom just loved. My mom Ada loved. And I was able to interview them. And so I'm going to take the weekend and I'll find it. I know I've got it. I will dig into the archives and I'll find my interview with Tommy Hunter and we'll play it on Monday here on the show. Okay. So I'll give you something to look forward to. And Gary, we're going to play a little Tommy Hunter to end this segment. All right. Let's get this out there. Connect three. What do these three things have in common? All right. It's called Connect Three. Call 780-6868 to win. And if you can identify what they all have in common, you will win a Black Fly Day beachside prize pack, including a Chili Moose backpack cooler, magnetic waterproof Bluetooth speaker, beach blanket, tank tops, and sunglasses. Happy summer from Black Fly Booze, real juice, 7%, not too sweet, and proudly Canadian. What do these three things have in common? A stock analyst, a tongue, and a waitress. What connects those three things? What do they all have? What do they have in common? A stock analyst, a tongue, and a waitress. Call Jeff right now, producer Jeff Forche at 780-6868. As promised, let's get to Brett McGarry, Couch Potato, and some weekend viewing options for you.
9: new in theaters this week. I am loath to say this, but the Minions are back. Yes, this is the seventh time the little yellow goofballs are appearing on the big screen. Four Despicable Me movies and now a third movie of their own. This one is Minions and Monsters.
13: The Minions have become the kings of Hollywood.
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9: 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But these movies make money. And this latest one is actually getting great reviews. Could be fun for the whole family, or at least the kids.
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Agency season two dropped a little while ago. We just finished up season two. Season one was excellent. Season two, just as good. If you're into spy thrillers, that's a great series that you can stream right now on Prime. The Bear. I think you need Disney for that one, but The Bear, the final season, season five of The Bear, they're short episodes, 25, 30 minutes for the most part. We just plowed through that on Canada Day on Wednesday. It is excellent. If you haven't watched that, go right back to the beginning. It's well worth it, especially if you're into food and just a really cool show. And Cape Fear. I don't think I've mentioned this one. They've done a new version of Cape Fear. It's a streaming show. It's not a movie. It's a show. And, of course, there have been other versions of Cape Fear. I think that one is on Apple. But there's a few for you. The Agency, The Bear, and Cape Fear. All right, play some Tommy Hunter here. Rest in peace, Tommy Hunter, passing away at the age of 89. This is for Gary and all the other Tommy Hunter fans out there. And I'll have my interview that I did several years ago with Tommy Hunter here on CJOB on Connecting Winnipeg on Monday. The news is next at 11:30, and then Eric Alper's going to join us on the big concerts. Several acts tonight and tomorrow night at Princess Auto Stadium. That's when we come back.

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4: Good morning, I'm Sarah McCarthy. A 10-day crackdown on open drug use in Winnipeg isn't enough to make a dent in the drug crisis. That's according to Marion Willis, the founder of StreetLinks. The initiative launched by Winnipeg police last week officially wraps after today, but Willis believes it needs to continue.
5: I look at this and think, you know, if we'd been enforcing bylaws and the law 10 years ago when all of this emerged and we've been doing this all the way along, we wouldn't be faced with the challenges that we're faced today.
4: Willis believes the lack of action from police has essentially decriminalized drug use and that cracking down on open usage only needs to protect communities and saves lives. It's going to take millions of dollars for the Swan Valley area to recover from the torrential dumping of rain this week. Reeve of Swan Valley West, Bill Gade, says CN Rail needs help.
6: They have lost so much infrastructure, and the big fear for us is they don't rebuild. That line is going to be millions upon millions of dollars to rebuild. It's not the only line. They lost the line at Roblin as well. That's the secondary main line, and just one loss there is going to be over $1 million to fix what happened.
4: He adds the cost to replace destroyed municipal infrastructure will also be in the millions and take years. And Canadian country star Tommy Hunter has died at the age of 89.
7: I'm sitting in this dirty little bus depot.
8: The London, Ontario native was a fixture in Canadian living rooms for decades with his long-running CBC TV show, The Tommy Hunter Show, which ran from 1965 to 1992. A well-known musician in his own right, Hunter introduced Canadian audiences to some of the biggest country acts of all time, with his show featuring Garth Brooks, Reba McEntire, Alan Jackson, Anne Murray, and even a young Shania Twain. Some of Hunter's accolades include 3 Juno Awards, a Gemini Award, as well as being inducted into the Canadian Country Music Hall of Fame, and a member of the Order of Ontario and the Order of Canada. Hunter's business manager says the late country star died of natural causes. David Augustine, The Canadian Press.
4: Global News Time is 11:32. 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
4: Mostly cloudy today, 40% chance of showers and risk of a thunderstorm this afternoon, reaching a high of 23. Mostly cloudy tonight, a low of 15. A mix of sun and cloud tomorrow to start off your weekend, 30% chance of showers and risk of a thunderstorm in the afternoon, a high of 26. Humidex will make it feel more like 32, though, and sunshine on Sunday with a high of 29. Right now it's 19 outside of 680 CJOB. 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
10: Thank you, Sarah. You have fun tonight at Country Thunder. Who are you most excited to see tonight?
4: Bailey Zimmerman, for sure.
10: Yeah.
4: Yeah.
10: Headliner.
4: The headliner.
10: Mm-hmm. Yeah. Have fun.
4: Thank you. Have a good
10: weekend. There she goes. Yeah. Thank you. You as well. There she goes. Sarah McCarthy. Excellent job at the news desk this week. My producer, Jeff Forche, playing the tunes, getting us in and out of segments. We've got two more segments, this one and one after this. In our final segment, just before Jets at Noon, we're going to get to some of your messages to my hotline, 774-TALK. Before we bring in Eric Galper here, I guess we better give away this beachside prize pack from Black Fly Booze. We played Connect 3 before the news. What do a stock analyst, a tongue, and a waitress all have in common? They all have tips. They all have tips. Jeff Forte, who got it right?
3: That is Rick.
10: Rick, good for you. Congrats, Rick. Have a great weekend. Eric Alper, come on in here. Musicologist, friend of the show. Hi.
11: Hi. Thanks for opening up the door.
10: Well, and thank you for knocking politely. I appreciate it. So Country Thunder tonight at Princess Auto Stadium. Bailey Zimmerman leading the lineup. And then tomorrow night it's Rockin' Thunder, and it's Motley Crue, 3 Days Grace, Hailstorm, and J.J. Wild. You know, I don't know if you've heard this story about Motley Crue. Have you heard the Winnipeg story about Motley Crue filming the video for Girls, Girls, Girls in the 80s at a strip club here in Winnipeg?
11: Oh, no. Do tell me.
10: Okay. I told that. I've been in rock radio for many years, right? I kept repeating the story, and it was BS. It's not true. So here's the real deal. They did not shoot Girls, Girls, Girls, the video at Teasers, which is still here, but it was in a different location back then. Here's the real deal, and I didn't know this until just recently. So it was October 87. It was the Girls, Girls, Girls tour. And the next morning, after Motley Crue's show in Winnipeg, on the morning of October 21st, 87, the band filmed a live performance inside Teasers. Then at the corner of, let me get this right, then it was at the corner of Provence and Taché. Now it's at Marion and Archibald, I'm told. I wouldn't know personally. Of course not. But they actually did this live broadcast the next morning, and it was via satellite back to Japan, because then they were very, very popular, huge in Japan.
11: Yeah.
10: And they did it at Teasers. But they didn't, and I repeated the lore for many years, the Winnipeg rock lore, that Girls, Girls, Girls, the video for the song Motley Crue was filmed at Teasers, the strip club in Winnipeg, not true. And get this, I have been doing some digging of late, and I'm going to post it on my social media tomorrow. I have found the video of this Japanese performance of Motley Crue at Teasers in Winnipeg in 1987. How's that, musicologist friend Eric Alper?
11: That's pretty good. You know what I'm surprised? I'm not surprised that you know this and you remember this. I also wouldn't be surprised if Motley Crue has no recollection of the 1987-88 years whatsoever.
10: Right. Yes. You
11: Even
10: know,
11: if you showed them proof, they would be like, we were
10: was
11: there.
10: Was that us? Yeah.
11: Yeah,
10: right.
11: Was that us? Yeah, for
10: yeah.
11: sure.
10: Anyhow, I just had to share that for my listeners. Amazing. I know that, you know, maybe not so much for you, but it is sort of a story that's been passed around in Winnipeg for a long, long time, and it was BS, and that's the real deal. So when big shows like this come to a town, I was just looking at the Calgary Stampede numbers and what that event means to the Calgary economy. I mean, concerts like this are a big deal, right, Eric?
11: Yeah, and it's not so much of the fact that there's a lot of happiness and people feeling really, really good when festivals like this take place in your city, but there is a real economic value for continuing to have these concerts, because the actual ticket price is really only the very tip of that spending. It's almost like every $100 an out-of-town fan spends on a ticket, they spend roughly about $335 to $350 in the local economy, and that's hotels and restaurants and bars and retail and getting around town. So a single night for an out-of-towner, it's roughly about $450 Canadian every time that they enter into a new city. And with Winnipeg, all those hundreds of thousands, if not millions of dollars, are flowing into Winnipeg's business on a single weekend that this festival is happening.
10: And we'll get some people from certainly other parts of Manitoba coming in. We'll get some people from, you know, North Dakota, Minnesota, maybe from Saskatchewan, Ontario coming in. Some people from northern Manitoba coming down. But I was kind of disappointed to see Regina is getting the Foo Fighters, and we're not getting it here in Winnipeg. I think the bigger the name, the bigger the draw, and the more money for the economy, right?
11: Yeah, and I mean, there's so many reasons why a band like that or an artist that is that big chooses to skip over a town and play somewhere else. Sometimes that they've got a really great relationship with the person that has booked the venue there now might have been one of the first people to book them 10 or 15 years ago. The other reason is that sometimes those visas will only get you so far in terms of time schedule. So sometimes the visas for American or UK artists only last 3 days or 5 days or a week. So not everybody can actually go and see them in their own town. Sometimes they can only do a couple of shows. And sometimes it just comes down to, you know, basic, you know, stuff like that venue is already booked in, say, Winnipeg, or that there may not be enough hotels in order to satisfy the sheer amount of people that travel with them. Because it's not just the members of Foo Fighters. It's also the dozens, if not hundreds of people that travel with them for the lights and sound and parking and food and alcohol and catering and security. So sometimes, you know, where we think that, oh, nothing is happening in Winnipeg that's music-wise, there actually might be five or six different business conferences that took over the best hotels. So therefore, the artist is going to be like, let's just skip that and go somewhere else.
10: Mm-hmm. Are we, me included in this, are we making too much of the Taylor Swift, Travis Kelce wedding?
11: Oh, no. No. This is like the princess dream come true. I mean, it's so amazing that the amount of media attention and the amount of people talking about it, because by her not revealing anything makes people talk more. And she's done this for the longest time where, you know, the amount of chatter is often just happens when you don't reveal anything. So the fact that she hasn't talked about it, and it's funny because, you know, I thought on Monday, it's like, what would happen if she didn't actually do this at Madison Square Garden, but do it in some small town in Ohio and just completely have everybody go to the wrong city? But it looks like that is happening. They had the rehearsal dinner with a number of close friends and family yesterday. You know, AP is reporting today that security has actually confirmed that the wedding is happening tonight or tomorrow. So, no, I think it's kind of fun to know that somebody that we've kind of grown up watching in a weird sort of way for the last 20 years gets that storybook ending with the princess marrying the football player.
10: Well, and I'm telling you, the coverage on the TV news channel, the U.S. Cable news channels yesterday, it was like, I mean, it was wall-to-wall coverage, right? Speculation, maybe they're already married, you know, what's it going to be like inside MSG? You know, they were talking to celebrity wedding planners. I mean, it's crazy. These two are so big already. They're the next, you know, my mom was into Charles and Diana, right? It feels that to me.
11: Yeah, I mean, you know, the security on this event is astonishing. In fact, the white tent that is built for privacy and slight being really cool was extended right up to the door of the VIP entrance of the Madison Square Garden, ensuring that if you are attending the event, you are in total seclusion from any other outside cameras or fan bases. So you're actually walking quite a bit outside in order to get inside the venue, but, you know, nobody's ever going to see that. But, you know, make no mistake, they're going to figure out a way to reveal all of this stuff. Both Travis and Taylor love working with the media when they want to, so I'm sure that there'll be a special edition of People Magazine or Time Magazine or something with all the photos allowed inside. These two people do not do anything privately or secretly for the rest of their lives. Somebody's going to leak these photos, or they're going to get a lot of money that's been donated to charity for the use of the photos.
10: I hope so, because, you know, I mean, sort of feel silly saying this. You know, I'm a fan of Love, right? I'm always rooting for Love. And these two really seem to be into each other. I worry about fame and what kind of impact that has on a marriage, on a relationship like theirs. But I am a new... I'm, you know, Sarah McCarthy, our news gal, is a Swiftie, and I know Swifties, and I'm calling myself a new Swiftie because I'm rooting for these two.
11: Yeah, especially because because, you know, it came out yesterday that there were dozens of American nonprofits yesterday that received a massive check in the mail with no prompting whatsoever, totaling around $26 million in donations to various charitable causes from Taylor Swift and Travis. And, you know, it's right across education, disaster relief, food insecurity, music programs, and they've done this very, very quietly. So for that alone, props to them, because it's actually leaking out from the organizations that they've done this. It didn't come from Taylor or Travis saying, take a look at how wonderful we are. This is totally done in private in honor of their wedding. So good for them for putting that spotlight on those organizations.
10: I agree. And you know, that's using your fame, celebrity, and wealth for good. And I'm so happy to see that. If you got it, use it for good. Good on Taylor and Travis for doing that. And then I just saw a list of, where yesterday was the halfway point of 2026. And we're into summer now. We're into July. And I saw a list the other day. And the headline is 2026 Song of the Summer nominees. And I thought, well, how do you decide what this? I mean, I guess there is sort of a song of every summer. I think it's more a personal thing. What's my song? What's your song, Eric? What's, you know, whoever's song? But on the list here, Ella Langley, Choosing Texas. For the throwback crowd, apparently it might be Bruno Mars, I Just Might. Olivia Rodrigo, The Cure. BTS Swim. Any picks from you on the song of the summer at this point?
11: Yeah, it's without question. It's going to be Ella Langley. So everybody can just wrap up their song of the summer list now. You know, this song came out in October of last year, and so far it's spent 11 non-consecutive weeks at the number one spot on the Billboard Hot 100, and it's breaking records every single week. It's the first song by a woman to be number one on the Hot 100, the Hot Country Song, and the Hot Airplay Country Music Charts. And so, you know, every single week, it seems like it's just cracking another rule about what songs can do. It's funny because a lot of these, kind of song of the summer list, what's interesting about them is that none of them are duets. And normally, the little kind of inside joke in the music industry is that nobody can sing a song by themselves anymore. It either has to be a duet or a trio or anything like that. But with Ella Langley and Taylor Swift and Bruno Mars and Olivia Rodrigo and Harry Styles, Drake and Justin Bieber, they're all cracking the top of the chart with just by themselves. I mean, they've got people that are writing and producing, but they're solo artists through and through. So right now, my choice, it's just going to be an Ella Langley summer. I mean, without question.
10: All right. Eric, appreciate you, man. Thank you.
11: Thank you so much for having me. We'll talk soon.
10: Eric Alper, musicologist, friend of Connecting Winnipeg and all the shows here at 680 CJOB. I'm late for a break, 11:48 at CJOB. We'll check the weather and come back with, for sure, one call message I have to get in from my hotline at 774-TALK, because I actually did some investigating, and the person who called and left the message, I have the answer to their question. By the way, the show this morning, Connecting Winnipeg, brought to you by BestSleepCenter.com. 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
1: 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Mostly cloudy today, 40% chance of a shower, risk of a thunderstorm this afternoon, high 23. 15 tonight, partly sunny tomorrow, 30% chance of a shower, risk of a thunderstorm in the afternoon, high 26, but it's going to feel like 32 tomorrow. And Sunday, sunny and 29, 19 degrees right now.
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1: 11:53 at CJOB, 7 minutes away from Jets at noon. Let's get to one. I've only got time for one message, and we've got to get right to it here. 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
5: Hi, Al. My name is Ryan. I've been meaning to call for some time now, but to get to the point, my garage was broken into. My backyard was rummaged through as well. They broke the locks on the gate, etc. And they stole a couple bikes and a few things out of my garage. Not enough to make a claim. So I just wanted to report the issue to the police. This happened on a Friday night, probably early hours of Saturday morning. I figured I'll call the Winnipeg police and I don't want to make a claim as such, but I wanted to let them know. And there's I had a few concerns as well. So I just wanted to ask for some advice. So I called, and of course they prompt you. They want everything done online, you know, reporting, et cetera. The further I went through the menus, I was prompted to, okay, maybe I could speak to somebody, only to be told that you can't talk to anybody with the police outside of business hours, which I assume is Monday to Friday, 8 to 4, etc., which I find completely ridiculous. I would have hoped to, that you could speak to an officer 24/7. And I mean, I don't know what they want you to do. It wasn't an emergency. I'm not going to call 911 and tie up that system, but I would expect this. You can speak to the police at any time of the day, especially on weekends, you know, but that's not the case apparently. So next time you have our illustrious mayor on, or perhaps Chief Bowers, maybe you can ask him that question. I find it completely ridiculous that you can't speak to a police officer. They're there for your help, safety, etc. But only during business hours. Crime stops at after 4:30.
1: Yeah. So Ryan, you know what I was? I thought. Well, no, you can call the non-emergency number, Winnipeg Police non-emergency number, 24/7, right? 204-986-6222. That's the non-emergency number for Winnipeg Police. It says. Even says on their website, 24/7 non-emergency number, 204-986-6222. So I sent a note to police this morning, and Ryan's right. You can call that number anytime you want, 24/7, but they have an interactive voice response, or IVR, that the public will reach when they initially call the number. And then it goes through multiple menu options, which can transfer the caller to other areas. This is what the police sent me. For example, 311-211, MPI, other internal Winnipeg Police Service departments, etc. Calls that are suitable for the comm center will be transferred to speak to a call taker, which is staffed 24/7. So I learned something too, Ryan. Thanks for the call. I appreciate it. And as we say goodbye, news next, and then Jets at noon. Keep leaving those messages on my hotline at 774-TALK. From my computer guy, Rui Diaz at Nothing But Tech. 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Bye. Have a great weekend. Talk to you Monday.
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6: Ottawa is asking unions and employers for more feedback on how to smooth out the wrinkles in Canada's labor relationships. Ottawa is doing a second round of consultations on the future of the labor code this summer after a first try in the spring didn't go deep enough into some thorny issues. Greater Toronto Area home sales rose 9.4% in June compared with a year ago to 6,770. The Regional Real Estate Board says the average selling price decreased 3.9% year-over-year to about $1,058,000. And the Canadian Pension Plan Investment Board is spending $2.4 billion to build AI infrastructure. On the markets, the S&P/TSX Composite Index was up 328 points. U.S. stock markets are closed for the 4th of July holiday. Oil was down 4 cents U.S. per barrel. Gold was up $58.30 U.S. an ounce. And the Canadian dollar traded for 70.40 cents U.S. compared with 70.52 cents on Thursday. From the Canadian Press Business Desk, I'm David Augustine.
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24: Mobile news at 12 o'clock. The news is for... McDonald's at 1 Meadowland Drive in West St. Paul. Vanilla cones are just $1 each in the McDonald's app.
25: Good afternoon. I'm Aaron Streeter. We have breaking news this hour. Josh Benoit has been sentenced to life in prison for the murder of Mikayla Gerard Rusin. During his trial earlier this year, court heard that the 20-year-old Gerard Rusin was last seen on August 25th, 2022. Justice Candace Grammond concluded that she left her home with Benoit, who then murdered her and buried her body on a remote ATV trail near Woodridge, Manitoba. The judge agreed with the Crown that Benoit had planned the killing well in advance, which included digging the grave beforehand. Benoit will not be eligible for parole for 25 years, as is the standard sentencing for first-degree murder convictions. Meantime, a local community advocate, the founder of Street Links, is saying that police should continue a crackdown on open drug use in downtown Winnipeg. Marianne Willis says that the initiative, which was 10 days and started last week, is too little too late. She believes that police should have been doing this kind of enforcement all along.
26: It's not legal to consume alcohol in open spaces, and it shouldn't be legal to consume drugs in open spaces. And this isn't about punishing people that use drugs. This is about saving lives. This is about protecting community.
25: She says that a lack of action from police in the last decade has essentially decriminalized drug use. She says if this kind of enforcement had been done all along, many families would not have lost their loved ones to the drug crisis. Joseph Foray is the founder of the Singing Red Bear Foundation, which educates people about the dangers of drugs. He wants police to continue that initiative for at least the rest of the summer.
27: I think we need to start setting examples that we're not going to tolerate open use. I like the fact that they're not criminalizing them and that they're just confiscating the drugs, because that's what we were doing with open liquor. Police, you know, pouring your booze out when you got caught drinking in a park or something like that. That's no different than what's happening today.
25: A police spokesperson tells Global News that the service will look at the results of the initiative and determine if it will be extended. Police Chief Gene Bauer is set to speak about the update in this initiative next week. Residents of the Swan Valley area are trying to pick up the pieces from the devastating flooding this week. Reeve of the Swan Valley West region, Bill Gates, says it'll cost a lot of money and time to make the repairs to municipal infrastructure.
2: We got our $500,000 in the bank. We're spending it. That won't be nearly enough. We're going to be over $10 million in our municipality, times that by all the other ones, plus the provincial government and highways, plus CN Rail. It's just unimaginable how much this will cost.
25: Gates says that people are trying to save their homes and the military may be tapped to help them out. He adds that people from Flin Flon also want to volunteer to repay Swan Valley for their help during their wildfires and evacuations last summer. It comes as agriculture groups are still trying to get a handle on the damage from the flooding. Farmers across western Manitoba have fields that are entirely underwater and could be a complete loss this season. Others reporting that they've been cut off from their cattle herds and many are fearing the worst. David Van Dyne is from the Manitoba Agricultural Services Corporation. He says that farmers are no stranger to crop losses, but this year is unique.
3: A lot of other years where we've had significant losses, you know, it's a drought situation where you don't get rain for a long time. So it's not an immediate had a crop there yesterday and I don't have a crop there today type of situation. So I think that's what's unique here mostly is just how dramatic the event is and how quickly it changes.
25: He says it's too early in the year to put a dollar amount on the flood damage. An 86-year-old man from Toulon has died in a two-vehicle crash on Highway 8. Global News reporter Jeff Braun has the story.
4: The fatal crash happened near Winnipeg Beach Thursday afternoon. RCMP say the Toulon man was headed west in his car on Provincial Road 229 when he collided with a southbound pickup truck on Highway 8. The sedan ended up heavily damaged in the ditch and the man was pronounced dead at the scene. The pickup truck driver, a 48-year-old man from Niverville, had non-life-threatening injuries and has been discharged from the hospital. Jeff Braun, Global News.
25: And Canadian country star Tommy Hunter has died at the age of 89.
7: I'm sitting in this dirty little dusty.
6: The London, Ontario native was a fixture in Canadian living rooms for decades with his long-running CBC TV show, The Tommy Hunter Show, which ran from 1965 to 1992. A well-known musician in his own right, Hunter introduced Canadian audiences to some of the biggest country acts of all time, with his show featuring Garth Brooks, Reba McEntire, Alan Jackson, Anne Murray, and even a young Shania Twain. Some of Hunter's accolades include 3 Juno Awards, a Gemini Award, as well as being inducted into the Canadian Country Music Hall of Fame and a member of the Order of Ontario and the Order of Canada. Hunter's business manager says the late country star died of natural causes. David Augustine, The Canadian Press.
25: Global News time is 12:05. 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
10: 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Weather.
25: Cloudy skies this afternoon with a 40% chance of showers with the risk of thunderstorms late this afternoon. High of 23 degrees. Tonight, mainly cloudy. High with a low of 15. Tomorrow, mix of sun and cloud. 30% chance of showers with the risk of thunderstorms in the afternoon. High of 26. Feels like 32 with the humidity. And Sunday, sunny skies with a high of 29. Right now, it is 19 degrees outside of 680 CJOB.
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11: Yeah, it was an interesting July 1st. I think obviously set out to fill a few of the boxes that we needed and had available, and actually you know, it was a long day. I think, you know, obviously Ferraro didn't fall into place until, you know, fairly late in the day. We hung in there and, you know, very thankful that it worked out in our direction.
1: That is Winnipeg Jets general manager Kevin Cheveldayoff from less than an hour ago at Hockey for All Center on the wrap-up day of Winnipeg Jets development camp, talking about the signings of Stu Skinner and Mario Ferraro. As we welcome you to Jets at Noon, Kelly Moore and Jim Toth in the Boston Pizza studio for gourmet pizza and pasta. 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Jim Toth, what is today?
5: Free for all Friday. Pick up the phone.
1: 204-780-6868. The phone lines are open for our one day of the week. We'll start to take your calls. I will say this, Jim, watching that Winnipeg Jets development camp scrimmage, it was entertaining. And Vigo Bjork, the Jets' first round pick, number 8 overall, it was just last week. It seems like it's so much longer ago then because of everything that, of course, happens during this busy week of the NHL business season. But Vigo Bjork did not disappoint at all.
5: Well, and that's what I wanted to ask you about, Kelly, because you were there. But I don't remember a time, whether it was Scheifele or whether it was Laine or whether it was, you know, whoever, first-round pick comes to development camp, and you see the talent, you see the skill. But he seemed to be came as advertised. It was just a week ago that everybody said this is the perfect pick for the Jets at the center position with all the attributes that they want from a second-line center or a center in general. And then following along with you and then some of the other media today, it's like billed as advertised that he was exactly what they need at that position.
1: When they played 5-on-5, he was playing on a line with Jacob Julian and Landon Halfley, who was the Jets' trying to go in chronological order here, sixth round selection back on Saturday. And the first shift, Jim, he has a couple of great scoring opportunities, but just a superb pass to spring Jacob Julian for a breakaway. And as our good friend Dave Manouk from the Illegal Curve describes Jacob Julian, Adam Lowry light. But just buried it, top far shelf on the goaltender that was manning the net. I can't remember whether it was Max Hildebrand or whether it was John Parsons, who was also playing for Team Blue. But talk about making an instant impact on the game. And a lot of the times, wherever he was out there, he played a lot with Halfley because with him 5-on-5 and then 4-on-4. Just dangerous all the time. Pretty good turnout. I don't know that the stands were completely full at the Waste Management Rink, but I guess it was the PCL Rink. But man, oh man, I'll tell you, it was entertaining. Not just Vigo Bjork, but a lot of the players who participated.
5: And it is what it is. Like, we're not trying to oversell it at all, but I just don't remember a number one or a first round pick coming in and sort of, you know, as I just said, there's, you know, Josh Morrissey even said, well, there's this skill there.
1: Well, I'll go back, not necessarily from the skill aspect, Jim, but from the connection with the fans. Rutger McGroarty would be,
5: I guess,
1: the next one on that list. Rutger was magic there, but Vigo was great with everybody he met as well.
5: But just on the ice part of it and just coming as billed as advertised and stuff. And I asked him yesterday, do you feel your game's NHL ready? And of course, he gave the exact answer. Like, he goes, I hope so, and we'll see where it's at. Who knows? Because it's not like NHL level till training camp for him.
1: Yes.
5: But he has played against men and all that. But basically what I took from it is came as advertised. Everything they said about him in the scouting reports, he kind of saw it firsthand today.
1: And Kevin Cheveldayoff was asked about Vigo.
11: It's, you know, again, like I said in my Zoom or when I hijacked your guy's Zoom, or I guess maybe after my Zoom. you know, you become a fan. I think all of you probably saw that there when, you know, when he's got the puck on his stick. You want to watch and see, you know, what happens next. And but, you know, again, it's an exciting you know, exciting start to a, you know, a real good relationship here. And
1: yeah, so Kevin kind of made it open-ended as to whether Vigo would be back for training camp. Vigo said the same thing to us. Some things have to happen, so we'll certainly play along with that one. All right, let's go to the phone lines. Jeff, you are kicking things off on this
5: Free-for-all Friday.
12: Hey, guys. The Jets have, I think, more holes than a slice of Swiss cheese. And I think Vigo fills one very important part. But here's where the possible Hellebuck trade really looms large. We could fill so many other of those holes, provided that one of our AHL goalies can finally, after all these years, take the step up. I take a look at Hull San Jose, totally transformed their team after the draft and after free agency, and a Hellebuck trade can do that for the Jets. We will not have a legendary regular season goalie anymore, but maybe we can get someone who's a money goalie.
1: Okay, Jeff, let's play a little game here. You said the Jets have more holes than Swiss cheese, so you name the hole, and Jim or I will counter with who we think might be the guy, or the player at least, that can take on that challenge. So go ahead. What's your first hole?
12: Well, I was kind of hoping we'd get Verhoef because we desperately need a large two-way puck-moving defenseman who can clear the front of the net. That's what Hellebuck said himself. But I'm totally happy with Bjork. I think I would have been happy with either of them. But we need that kind of defenseman. We have Morrissey and essentially very little else anymore. Both Pionk and DeMello have gone a little bit downhill the last season. And so we definitely need that kind of defenseman.
1: Okay, so stop right there. I will counter with Dylan Samberg and a healthy Elias Solomonson. Jim, you want to add anybody to...
5: Well, I said yesterday I love everything about Verhoef, but Bjork was a better pick for the Jets. And Verhoef is going to college, so he wouldn't be here next year anyway to fill that hole. So I think that... Look, to me, Jeff, the holes that can be filled are in the Hellebuck trade.
1: Yeah, but let's just go with one hole at a time, though. Well, anything else you want to add to that particular hole?
5: I think with Ferraro here, they're pretty set, top pairing, middle, and bottoms two.
1: Bottom
5: two
1: six, okay, yeah.
5: Defense.
1: The third pair, yeah. Okay, next hole, Jeff.
12: We need secondary scoring other than, say, a rookie Vigo. I mean, I expect Cole Perfetti to bounce back, but after that, I just can't see it.
1: Okay,
12: I'm hoping maybe our young guys like Jaeger and Lambert, maybe even Barlow, at least maybe one or two of them can show something, but I think we're in trouble there.
1: Well, I would suggest that that would be an area that for sure Connor Hellebuck's trade can help out on. But what do you think along the lines of a Shifley Connor at either Isaac Rosen or Brad Lambert combination, followed up by a Gabe Vilardi, Cole Perfetti, and Vigo Bjork as your top six?
12: I said last year they should have tried keeping Vilardi in the second line more often to balance things out. So
1: yeah.
12: I've been seeing that.
1: Yeah, okay.
5: I think that's the mistake they made last year. Hoping and praying.
1: Yeah.
5: And I like Jaeger. I like them all. But to hope that this works out and then it's 25, 30 games in and it's not, I think that's the Hellebuck trade, that if they can address that. And if not, they got to hope and pray. Like if there's not a move there with Hellebuck, or they're not better off with what's being offered and they keep Hellebuck, I just think that then you got to hope and pray. But I do also think there's some free agents out there that could help them.
1: Not in that position,
5: or
1: Jim. Not in that second line center. A trade, yes. But, boy, I tell you, tell me who's available on the UFA tree that could help at second-line center. And
5: UFA,
1: yeah, I've studied it. Trust me.
5: Not much the names there that I had are gone, like the Boone Jenners, the Vincent Trocheks. I thought those were names.
1: Trocheck wasn't coming here.
5: But I'm saying those are the names that I would be looking at.
1: Yeah, but he's not a UFA, though. That would be via trade.
5: Via trade, yeah. But those were the centers and Boone Jenner was a free agent and stuff that I would look at that position to bring in here.
1: I'd argue with you about Boone Jenner. I don't think Adam Lowry is more capable of a second line center job than Boone Jenner at this stage.
5: I don't know, Kelly. With some scoring beside him, like a Perfetti and somebody, I think that he could.
1: Yeah, okay.
5: He's Adam Lowry like defensively, but I think he could do some. But we'll see in Utah, right?
1: Well, he's Boone Jenner is in Washington. Vincent Trocheck is in
5: Utah. But those are the two names that I was kind of thinking about.
1: Yeah.
5: And then, you know, the trade is what you're kind of looking at. And that's why I think they're willing to trade Connor Hellebuck, is to address those other two holes. The wing position, I think you could fill via free agency. I think that there's some options out there that they could still chase down.
1: Yeah, Anthony Mantha would be one of them, depending on the length, on the term, though.
5: The other part of the trade is I circle back to Vancouver and Elias Pettersson. And if they're rebuilding, and I know that they want young players, but they also have to have some veterans, and I think that they could bring in a Nemestikov or a Niederreiter to fill a spot, or at center with Nemestikov, and ship him out here if the Jets have the capital to pay what they want to take on the full amount. These are the risks, for everybody laughing at me, that they have to take, because now that we're into day three of free agency, these are your options that are left.
1: Yeah.
5: Well, and I think they did a good job on July 1st, but if you want a second line center and want to eat the $11 million, I know, let's be honest, he's probably going to put up 40 to 50 points if you get him, but there is a chance that he bounces back, resumes his career where it's at, and you have a second line center there that can produce more than 60 points.
1: That trade opportunity is not going to go away. So I think, I don't know how you feel, Jeff, we'll bring you into the conversation one final time here. Because there are those kind of opportunities, see how your young guys handle it, or do you say, no, don't give the young guys a chance at all. You've got to address that right away.
12: Well, all I've heard leading up to the end of the season was that we had to keep Hellebuck, and it's crazy to trade him. Now I see him as being the key to keeping that window open a little bit, as long as we can get someone who's good between the pipes in the playoffs.
1: Yeah.
12: The trade really looms large. It can go one of two directions. We fill the holes that we need right now, or we can load up with a ton of first-round picks. I'm a little disappointed we missed out on getting the fourth round in this current draft, because that would have been incredible. Or the ninth round, we could have had Verhoff and Bjork.
1: Oh, you're talking about the overall picks, not the rounds. The fourth overall pick or the ninth overall. Yeah, yeah.
12: I'm talking about first round picks. Yeah,
1: yes.
12: Like the kind of booty we can get for Connor Hellebuck, and here's where I credit Shovel Bayoff. He's holding out till he gets the best possible deal, and that's what he's got to do.
1: Okay, Jeff, we've got to leave it there because we have a 12:25 sports, but I appreciate you get the conversation going, man.
12: All right, man.
5: Thanks, Jeff. Have a great weekend.
1: You bet. We still have the Wash Method text of the day to pass along. But coming up next, we have the Boston Pizza Hotline Call of the Week. And, of course, BP is where you can watch Canada make soccer history. Score the new MVP platter when you watch the big games on the big screens at BP. Where are you watching the game tomorrow, Tother?
5: At home.
1: I'm going to be
5: on my couch.
1: I'm going to be following along because we've got provincial softball championships
5: on the weekend. In a bubble, so nobody disturbs me.
1: Go to BP. Live once in a while.
5: I could go to BP.
1: Get the MVP platter.
5: You know what? Last World Cup,
1: Treat Hunter and Thomas to that.
5: I took the youngest one, or the oldest one, and he called the Harry Kane penalty shot.
1: There you go.
5: So maybe that's what we need to do again for Canada.
1: There's an omen right
5: BP,
1: there.
5: BP, here we come.
1: All right, we'll come back. We'll come back with our Boston Pizza Hotline Call of the Week next.
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7: Good afternoon. It's 12:25. The final day of the World Cup knockout stage begins at the top of the hour. Australia and Egypt squaring off in sweltering Dallas. At perhaps the biggest mismatch of the knockout, Argentina and Cabo Verde, 5 o'clock this afternoon in Miami. Week number 5 of the Canadian Football League season continues with the Saskatchewan Roughriders visiting the Ottawa Red Blacks. Ottawa still looking for their first win. Winnipeg Blue Bombers, a closed-door practice today. They will leave for Hamilton tomorrow and take on the Tiger Cats Sunday night at 6. Our broadcast on 680 CJOB gets underway at 4 o'clock with the Olympic Builders pregame show. On day 3 of NHL free agency, the only significant signing so far, Jamie Benn, the Dallas Stars captain, a one-year deal worth $850,000 against the cap. There are over $1 million in bonuses involved. Toronto Blue Jays open a weekend home road series in Seattle because when the Jays play near the border, it's almost like a home game. Gold Eyes are in Chicago. Felix Auger-Aliassime and Michael Zhang of the States still have not started yet at Wimbledon. And what a huge upset this morning. Russian qualifier Roman Safiulin, stunning Brazilian rising star Joffre Fonseca, 6-3, 6-3, and 6-3. It's 12:26.
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8: Hey, my name is Harley. I'm a first-time caller. Just had a quick question about this Skinner and Hellebuck playing together. I know in the past, Hellebuck, how he's wanted to play a lot of games. Is this going to be a problem if he sticks around? And, I just wanted to know how you feel about that.
7: Well, first off, Harley, before Jim Toth answers your question, congratulations. You've won the $50 BP Hotline gift certificate for the call of the week. JT, you want to weigh in on what Harley just asked us there about any issues if Hellebuck and Skinner go into the season as a tandem?
9: I don't think so. I don't think Connor Hellebuck, the Connor Hellebuck I know is never going to want to play less games, and I've always been adamant that I think he should play as much as he wants and what he's comfortable with and is a workaholic and loves that and finds his rhythm that way. That being said, I think he's at that age of 33 years old, had an injury last year, coming off an Olympic year. If you have Jeff Skinner here, play him 6, 7, 8 more games.
7: Stu Skinner.
9: Yeah. If Hellebuck plays, you know, 50, 55 games and Skinner has the rest, I think that's perfect. And you have to have that conversation with Hellebuck, and I'm sure they will in Flaherty. But
7: yeah, $375 million, though, for a guy who's going to play 20 to 25 games if Hellebuck's here for the whole year?
9: Yeah.
7: Wow, you like spending Mark Chipman's money, don't you?
9: The way I look at it, and I've always looked at it, Kelly, goaltending is probably 10 to 12 million on every team. If you have a really good one, he's $9 to $11 million, and your backup is 1 to 2. So I think this is but I do think that he's going to be traded. That's my gut.
7: All right. We'll come back with more of your calls and texts. It's
9: Free For All Friday
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1: Global news at 12:30. I'm Aaron Streeter. A life sentence has been handed to Josh Benoit for the 2022 murder of Mikayla Gerard Rusin. Court heard at his trial earlier this year that the 20-year-old woman was last seen on August 25th of that year. A judge concluded that Gerard Rusin left her home with Benoit and that she was then killed by him and her body buried near Woodridge, Manitoba, near a remote ATV trail. The judge agreed with the Crown that Benoit had planned the killing in advance, which included digging the grave beforehand. Benoit will not be eligible for parole for the next 25 years, as is the standard sentencing for first-degree murder convictions. Meantime, it'll take millions of dollars for the Swan Valley area to recover from that torrential downpour of rain early this week. Reeve of Swan Valley West, Bill Gates, says CN Rail needs help.
2: They have lost so much infrastructure, and the big fear for us is they don't rebuild. That line is going to be millions upon millions of dollars to rebuild. It's not the only line. They lost the line at Roblin as well. That's the secondary main line. And just one loss there is going to be over $1 million to fix what happened.
1: He says the cost to replace destroyed municipal infrastructure will also be in the millions. And if you woke up with a bit more money in your account today, it could be the federal government's boosted affordability benefits. Eligible Canadians will start receiving those quarterly payments today from Canada Groceries and Essentials benefits. The benefit, formerly called the GST-HST credit, is aimed at lower-income households. Recipients have already received a one-time June payment worth 50% of their annual benefit, and quarterly payments will be boosted by 25% for 5 years. Global News time is 12:31. 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
1: Cloudy skies this afternoon with a 40% chance of showers, risk of thunderstorms, high of 23 degrees. Tonight, mainly cloudy with a low of 15. Tomorrow, mix of sun and cloud, 30% chance of showers with the risk of a thunderstorm in the afternoon. High of 26, feels like 32 with the humidity. And on Sunday, you're expecting sunny skies with a high of 29. Right now, it is 19 degrees outside of 680 CJOB. And now taking you back to Jets at Noon.
4: Well, I think obviously everybody's a professional in the job that they do, whether you're an agent or a general manager or a player, and every situation and circumstance has its own nuances. But we're really excited to get Stu. I think he's someone that I know, talking to Wade Flaherty over the years, as a player that he's always talked about and felt that if he had a chance to work with, could do some really good things. I think you've seen over the years, obviously Wade's done a great job and has a great reputation around the league, as someone that can really get the best out of goaltenders, and I think that's something that really appealed to Stu and the opportunity to work with Wade.
5: But from your part, it wasn't weird or awkward or anything like that then?
4: Just very professional.
5: That is Kevin Cheveldayoff talking about, I don't know how it could not have been awkward or uncomfortable. Ray Petkow represents Connor Hellebuck, who has requested to be moved, and also Stu Skinner, who was an unrestricted free agent until agreeing to come to Winnipeg. So an interesting dynamic. I guess we'll leave it there as we welcome you back to Winnipeg, or Jets at Noon, rather. And congratulations again to Harley Friesen, our weekly winner of the Boston Pizza Hotline Call of the Week. And, of course, BP is where you can watch Canada make soccer history. Score the new MVP platter when you watch the big games on the big screens at Boston Pizza. Still to come. our text of the day for a VP car wash from our good friends at Wash Method, who, of course, are our signature sponsor here on Jets at Noon. 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
5: On a free-for-all Friday. The phone lines are open, 204-780-6868. We've got some text to go through here.
6: What do you think of the Skinner signing, the Ferraro? What else would you like them to do? And where do you see this going with Connor Hellebuck? I don't know how that couldn't be uncomfortable, because during this process from the end of the season till signing Stuart Skinner, that you would think Kevin Cheveldayoff had at least one or two conversations, at least probably more, with Ray Petco. And then when it circled around Jeff Skinner and Eric Comrie, of course, leaving, I'm sure that, hey, while we're talking Skinner and seeing what's up with Hellebuck, San Jose has an offer for Eric. Do you have any interest? All of this would have to be covered off in just the same position, right? It's one
5: three
6: thing.
5: Three birds with one stone.
6: It's one thing if you have teammates on a team and the same agent, but it's all the same position as well. So I would presume, again, probably professional, like Kevin Cheveldayoff said, but it would be a little awkward of discussing the parameters around, well, we'd like Skinner because it seems like your other client wants out.
5: No name for this text, but how long are you knuckleheads? No, he didn't say knuckleheads. How long are you guys going to think Perfetti is going to be a goal scorer? He's had his chance. He's not the answer for secondary scoring. Well, I wonder how much of your opinion is based on first half Cole Perfetti, rather, trying to recover from that ankle sprain. And after Olympic break, Cole Perfetti, who did provide what I think is pretty decent second line scoring, it's going to make for an interesting negotiation for a third contract. I know Kevin Cheveldayoff asked him about that, and he wants to get it done sooner rather than later and have it drag on into training camp. Whether that happens, I don't know. Jim, have you given up on Cole Perfetti as a secondary scorer?
6: I have not, and for 2 years now, people have been asking. I will give up on Cole Perfetti when he has one healthy season of 82 games where he stays healthy, plays the whole 82 games and has some consistency in his game. And then if then he's only scoring 30 points, then I might go, okay, well, at this age. But I saw it in him in the second half again. I see it in him in pockets. It often leaves him. Kelly, not the player, but the career of when Blake Wheeler got here. And Blake Wheeler's visible and admittedly frustrated with his inconsistent play for 10, 12 games at a time, sometimes 20, and then all of a sudden just pours it on. I kind of view Cole Perfetti that way. Will he ever settle in? Will he ever get consistent? And I still think all the talent and skill is there, the work ethic. Yeah. So when he gives a full 82-game healthy season, I think he has 60 points in him.
5: Well, he played 82 games the year before, and I thought did fairly well.
6: 50 points in 82 games.
5: Yeah, he's not been, which I think is NHL secondary scoring. Perhaps the texter doesn't agree with that. And we're coming to you live from the Boston Pizza Studio for Gourmet Pizza and Pasta. Bring the team to Boston Pizza. Jim, you are our next call on Jets at Noon. Welcome to Free for All Friday.
7: Hey, fellas. I know everybody's talking about what the best return for Connor Hellebuck is. We get Stuart Skinner. Has anybody ever thought, let's say Cheveldayoff doesn't get a good deal, they start the season, and we have these two goalies as a tandem at least until the trade deadline? How good would that be?
5: Yeah, we just talked about that, Jim.
6: We've thought.
7: I missed it.
6: We've thought about it since.
7: Pulling in.
6: We've thought about it since he signed here 3 days ago. I think it's done because there's these offers coming in, and Kevin Cheveldayoff will pull the trigger if it's met. But if it's not met, it's a fantastic insurance plan.
7: Fantastic. Could you imagine? We can't get something good because look. This is like Carey Price in 2014, okay? Connor Hellebuck is the best goalie on the planet. Unless we get three starting pieces, I wouldn't even consider it, okay? And I mean guys that start from the first line and first pairing defensemen minimum plus draft picks, okay? That's just me.
5: Yeah.
7: And I'll tell you, if we can have these two and Skinner could play 30 games, hey, we're in Jets heaven, fellas.
5: Okay, Jim, thanks for the call. Hey, by the way, are you going to see Australia and Egypt today?
7: I am not. I am not a soccer fan. I am a hockey fan, except when it comes to England. Then I'm a football fan, and I want to see them kick the crap out of Mexico so that everybody around here will take down their damn Mexican flag.
6: Hey, Jim, having been a longtime listener of Hal Anderson's Connected Winnipeg, I'm a fan. Thanks for calling in.
5: Yeah, thank you, Jim.
7: All righty.
5: Yeah, yep. You bet. That's Jim from Dallas. Dave texts in and says, sign Patrick Kane to play with Vigo and Velarde. He and Velarde can mentor Vigo and are both goal scorers.
6: Those are the options, right? Like, yeah. I think there's some combinations.
5: But would Patrick Kane come to Winnipeg?
6: Oh, I don't know. That would be a Kevin Cheveldayoff connection.
5: Yeah.
6: Watch the way Jonathan Toews and stuff did. I would think that would have to be, but I doubt he would. I think he would want to stay in the East, but I don't know about Patrick Kane. Patrick Laine is interesting. Name's still out there. And I say that for everybody who is laughing. The report I read that the problem with Laine is the Tampa Bays of the world, the Carolinas of the world are all interested in an incentive-based contract. But there are options still out there just because it's July 3rd. It's just what Kevin Cheveldayoff wants to do. Now, I don't feel Kevin Cheveldayoff would take that risk on Elias Pettersson and that $11 million. I just don't think that's in his nature of what he does here in Winnipeg. And then you have the old question about bringing in an $11 million player when everybody else is making $8.5 million, $12 million for Kyle Connor. But those are the risks I think they have to take, much like Skinner. Skinner's a bit of a risk, let's be honest.
5: Sure he is,
6: especially if Hellebuck's traded, but it's
5: Freddie
6: an option.
5: Freddie Anderson's a risk for Edmonton.
6: Oh, big time,
5: If he can stay healthy. He has a Stanley Cup on his resume, but can Freddie stay healthy? And then Tristan Jarry is your backup. I personally like Stu Skinner better as a backup if Connor Hellebuck stays than Tristan Jarry for Fred Anderson.
6: Yeah. And then just what we talked to the start of the show, Kelly, at 33 years old with a knee injury last year, like, it just makes sense that up until now, he's a workhorse. Yeah. I just played him. But this is the time of a career where I try to save him a little bit.
5: We blame a lot on no movement contracts. Yes, we talk about those, but seeing so many players without them moved in the past couple of weeks, many who would have been good fits here, I see, are the bigger issues. We have so little to offer in trades. Can you provide some clarity? Because I'll start with one. I was disappointed that Maverick Bork was able to be moved from Dallas to Nashville. Now, Ilya Lyubushkin was part of that. But for a second and a third round pick, ask Kevin Cheveldayoff about that today. And of course, he can't comment now because Maverick Bork belongs to another organization, but you know that would be the one that would stick in my craw the
6: most.
5: If you texted that, provide a couple more examples of what you've just talked about there. Go ahead, Jimmy.
6: I wanted to ask you about Bork, and I know the defenseman went too, but for a second and third round pick.
5: July 1st covering it, Jim, we all shook our heads and thought, why couldn't the Winnipeg Jets do something about this?
6: And to a division rival again, right? Like, it's not like they don't want to ship him to Winnipeg. Now, I wonder if they said to him, hey, we're going to move you, and this is what we're looking to get, because we can't afford you, so it's a foregone conclusion. You're going to be gone. Where would you like to go?
5: Mm-hmm.
6: And then I don't know if you pick. These are the options who are interested, and maybe he said, well, I'll go to Nashville if you can do that for me. We're not privy to that. But I was the same way, and I thought of you the same in all the conversations we had. For a second and third round pick, I would have taken both of those.
5: The only thing I could think of, Jim, is that, and Texter is Dave. Dave was the one before. Is that perhaps if something is cooking with Connor Hellebuck and it involves a second line setter, then I don't know. Do you stay away from that? But I would rather have something that's in my pocket, and you can always make other deals later.
6: Well, and
5: you can have too many good forwards.
6: You're just deeper if it happens, right?
5: Yeah,
6: if you get
5: exactly.
6: a second and a third, you might be out of picks, but there's ways to recoup that. Maybe you alter the Hellebuck trade, keep the second line center coming back, and just get a pick back instead of another play. But I would be more happier with whatever Hellebuck trade, second line center, and Maverick Bork, I was disappointed. I thought, but then again, I often think of just maybe they're letting the player pick one of the three options, and who knows.
5: Okay, Dom texts in. He says, come on, Kelly, 17 is a good fourth line center, a 2C? No, the debate Jim and I were having, Dom, is if you had to pick between Boone Jenner or Adam Lowry, I thought Adam was a better solution. Jim thought Boone Jenner was. Personally, I think I'd like to see them give Braden Jaeger a shot at it if Viggo Bjork doesn't sign or isn't ready. And Dom says, anything on Shane Doan coming to Winnipeg? We asked Kevin Shoveldayoff off about that. Shane was here, but he doesn't think that there's too much brewing that way.
6: Yeah, that was another thing that I was glad that was addressed, because people everywhere I go at least once a week, Kelly, going, so you think Shane Doan's coming on board? And I'm like, I have no idea. Yeah. So that good for, I guess good that Kevin Shoveldayoff have clarified, but it would have been interesting to see him come into the organization.
5: Just a reminder, and maybe people are busy today. I just see another call coming in. We'll take a break. But don't forget, you can call on your schedule. 204-780-6800, any darn time you would like, into the BP, the Boston Pizza Hotline. While you're at it, watch Canada make soccer history at Boston Pizza. Score the new MVP platter when you watch the big games on the big screens at BP. Back to either a call or more of your texts next on Jets at Noon.
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5: 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Mainly cloudy today. It sure is cloudy out there right now. 40% chance of showers, risk of a thunderstorm this afternoon. High of 23. Mainly cloudy tonight, a low of 15. Sun and cloud tomorrow. Slight chance of showers, risk of a thunderstorm in the afternoon. High of 26 with a humidex of 32. Sunshine finally on Sunday with a high of 29. Right now, 19 degrees at 680 CJOB.
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5: And Danny, hang on there for 1 second. We're going to get to your call, but we have our Wash Method Car Wash text of the day, Bailey Weeb. She texts in and says, I just wanted to say I love watching Vigo at Dev Camp this week. He's talented and a class act on and off the ice. Stop for every fan who wanted autographs and her pictures. Looking forward to him being in the lineup, hopefully, sometime this season. Well, some things have to happen, Bailey, but I'm glad, A, that you were at a development camp, and B, that you're able to see that, because I also witnessed the very same thing with my eyes. So, Bailey Weeb, you receive the Wash Method Car Wash VIP gift certificate for today, for our text of the day. Okay, Danny, you've been waiting on patiently. Welcome to Jets at Noon on a free-for-all Friday.
24: Thanks, guys. Love the show. Jim, I don't know if you remember my text to you a couple of years back when we thought we were going to lose Hellebuck and Shifley to free agency over the summer. I sent you a message saying I didn't want to lose either one of them, but if we had to lose them, I thought maybe Dreisaitl and Skinner flop switch would work out. Looks like we got Skinner without even having to trade either one.
6: I don't remember the specific of that one, Danny, but I do remember a lot of people were debating which one would, if only one was signing, because that's what I thought. I didn't think they'd keep both. I thought maybe one of the two would, but I remember a lot of people debating which one they should do it. But a lot of people want to trade Hellebuck for Dreisaitl. I just don't see the Oilers ever turning that around.
24: No, I didn't either, yeah.
6: But no, I appreciate that, Danny. I do remember that sentiment a lot back then, for
5: Danny,
6: sure. And now you got half of it. Now all you have to do, Danny, is get the Dreisaitl part here.
5: Yeah, I want to jump in, Danny, and say Toth can't even remember what he said yesterday. And you're asking him to remember 2 years ago?
6: Yeah.
24: He replied to me with a wow, so I figured.
6: There's always receipts, because everybody's always telling me what I said, and then I go back and I'm like, well, actually what I said was.
5: So. hey,
6: I appreciate it, Danny.
5: Yeah. Hey, Danny.
24: It was good. So I'm happy with the draft, and I'm happy with the free agent work he's done so far. I think he got kicked in the pants last year trying to play it safe.
5: Yeah.
24: And I think he's going hard at it. Not that he didn't go hard at it last year, but I think he tried to play it safe. He's coming off a President's Cup year, so why would you go crazy.
6: Yeah. Actually, that's a great sentiment. I kind of think that too. Like, I think the Oilers left. They were talking Besser, and when he stayed in Vancouver, I think he's like, well, this is what's left. We can do this because we have this team.
5: Yeah, Chevy made a real interesting statement. I don't know if you guys would remember this on exit day, but, you know, we thought we had to skip school just to go straight to university.
6: Yeah, yeah. And he admitted that at the midway point, where he's like, we thought some of our Moose players would be ready, and they just weren't, and...
5: Yep. Anyway, Danny, thanks for the call. And more importantly, thank you for being a Jets at Noon listener and for your patience and hanging on the line, man.
24: Mostly I catch you guys on the
5: text line. Yeah.
24: Yeah. Like, no, on when I replay it later.
5: Oh, gotcha. Yeah, the hotline.
6: Right. Yeah, the hotline.
5: Yeah, the BP hotline.
24: Yeah, I catch most of that stuff on replay sort of thing, but today I was able to catch it.
5: Yep, gotcha. Yeah, you get the podcast. I get it, yeah.
24: Podcast, that's what it was.
5: There we go. Thanks, Danny. Thanks, have a great weekend.
24: Yeah, thanks, guys. Have a good weekend.
5: Okay, time for just a couple more texts here. Hey, guys, why have we given up on Perfetti as a center? He was supposedly a draft day steal at pick number 10 coming out of junior as a center, wasn't he? Yeah, there was. I think a center was his position. And I've always wondered that myself, Jim. And who knows, maybe if he is re-signed to his third contract here and it doesn't drag on too long, maybe he becomes part of the search party for that second-line center job.
6: Well, I thought that for a while, too, but then Scott O'Neill said at the start of last year they really want to get him comfortable at wing. Like, he's not had a full season, or probably two seasons ago, and get him comfortable and then look at that. But there's, I think they're, well, and he said that as much today, Bjork's a center, and that's the end of it, or yeah, basically paraphrasing. And I think they have Jagr now, too. So I think they like what they see from him. And honestly, as you said, post-Olympic break, the way he drives to the net from the wing, like, he's got that down, too. So I think they have other people in mind for center, and that's why.
5: We'll end things here with Mike. Mike in Manitoba. I think Jim from Dallas was trying to get a Wash Method car wash. He is in some need of romance.
6: He does, yeah. Especially with the country that they're playing south now. So
5: Yeah.
6: So he can come up. Jimmy, if you're ever here, we'll take you to Wash Method for sure.
5: I think it's really cool, though, that I know this is Jets at Noon, but in the World Cup, the three co-hosts have all made it to the round of 16. So
6: yeah, that's awesome.
5: I think it's excellent. And, of course, tomorrow's going to be big day. Canada and Morocco, 1 o'clock in Houston. I wonder if Jim will make the trip from Dallas to watch that one. A big thanks to Jeff, of course, the man we call Fort Gelada, but Jeff Forte, always doing a great job. Aaron Streeter is standing by with 1 o'clock news. And then, it's not a free-for-all Friday version. It's just the Jim Toth Show coming up here. And as we always like to say, thank you, and thank you for this this afternoon and all of this week for making Jets at Noon part of your listening on 680 CJOB.
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11: 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I'd be flopping around like a starfish trying to cool down. 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And with the heat waves we've been through, I am thrilled to say it works. Yes, I have air conditioning in my apartment, but it got off to a rough start in the heat, and it kind of stopped working for a while. 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And they have other products there that can help you stay cool, like sheets and pillows that are specially designed for that. 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
26: In the first-degree murder of a 20-year-old woman in 2022 will not be eligible for parole for the next 25 years. Today, a judge sentenced Josh Benoit to life in prison for the murder of Mikayla Gerard Rusin. He will not be eligible for parole for 25 years, which is the standard sentencing for first-degree murder convictions. Gerard Rusin's father, Kirby, says that the chance for parole doesn't feel right.
27: A life sentence. Josh Benoit has been sentenced with the life sentence of 25 years, no chance of parole, which still gives him a chance of parole. And it just doesn't seem like enough.
26: During his trial earlier this year, court heard that 20-year-old Gerard Rusin was last seen on August 25th, 2022. The judge concluded that she left her home with Benoit, who then murdered her and buried her body on a remote ATV trail near Woodridge, Manitoba. The judge agreed with the Crown's assertion that Benoit had planned the killing in advance, which included digging the grave beforehand.
28: We've spent 10 years normalizing all of this. And now bringing in this approach with a 10-day crackdown by police is a little bit like poking the bear.
26: That's community activist Marianne Willis, the founder of StreetLink, says police wind down their 10-day crackdown on open-use drug use in downtown Winnipeg. She says the initiative is too little too late, adding that police should have been doing this kind of enforcement all along.
28: It's not legal to consume alcohol in open spaces, and it shouldn't be legal to consume drugs in open spaces. And this isn't about punishing people that use drugs. This is about saving lives. This is about protecting community.
26: Willis says that a lack of action from police in the last decade has essentially decriminalized drug use. Western Manitoba farmers are facing the possibility of a complete loss this season after torrential rain left many with flooded fields. David Van Dynes is with the Manitoba Agricultural Services Corporation. He says that farmers are no stranger to crop losses, but he says this year is unique because of how quickly the water moved in.
29: I think for a lot of farmers, it is that wait and see to see how long that water does stay on the fields and what's left once that water recedes, and then they'll make a decision at that point, whether there's a crop there to try and maintain or if there's nothing left there at all.
26: He says it's too early in the year to put a solid dollar amount on the flood damage. And the Canadian Labour Congress says it's worried that Ottawa's Labour Code review could weaken collective bargaining and undermine workers' rights to strike. Jobs Minister Patty Hajdu says the government is considering guardrails or alternatives for Section 107, which lets Ottawa intervene in major labour disputes. A second round of consultations this summer will focus on how that tool should be used, including calls for more transparency and advance discussion. Global News time is 1:03. News on the hour on the half and when it breaks on 680 CJOB.
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26: Cloudy skies this afternoon, 40% chance of showers with the risk of thunderstorms, high of 23 degrees. Tonight, mainly cloudy, low of 15. Tomorrow, mix of sun and cloud, 30% chance of showers with the risk of more thunderstorms in the afternoon, high of 26, feels like 32 with the humidity. And Sunday, sunny skies with a high of 29 degrees. Right now, it is 19 outside of 680 CJOB.
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6: Good afternoon, everybody. Happy Friday, and thank you for joining me on the JT Show as we kick off your weekend. We are going to hear from Kevin Cheveldayoff as he spoke to the media after the, inter-squad game at development camp. So we'll hold on to that for a little bit, but we'll bring you some of that audio because we're taking most of your calls and texts on Jets at Noon. Thanks for doing that. We're going to get you updated in this first segment on the news of the day. The WPS are wrapping up their sweep or their program they were running for the past 10 days today. We'll get into that. And we'll also get into the latest from the Premier on the state of local emergency declared in Dauphin, Manitoba, and some of the other parts of our province that are really struggling with that water. Also want to let you know, mosquito spraying starts tomorrow. The city is announcing it in detail at 1:30 this afternoon, so keep it locked to 680 CGOB, and Aaron Streeter will have updates for you on the areas and the sections. I can probably get you that throughout this hour as well. But mosquitoes have been a real problem this summer, at least in the south part of Winnipeg where I'm at, and I'm wondering if you're dealing with the same as well. I mentioned the program, the sweep. The Winnipeg Police Service are doing. Hal Anderson was looking to get some WPS on, or Chief Bowers. WPS says Chief Bowers is away today, and they won't be commenting on the drug initiative until next week, which I kind of understand because it's still wrapping up today. They probably want to process some numbers, and we'll have that for you early next week or whenever they speak, or we'll continue to request that as well. But in the meantime, Marion Willis, founder of StreetLinks, joined Hal Anderson earlier today to discuss the police sweeps that have been going on.
1: For sure it's too late, in my opinion as well. You think it's a decade late. This should have happened 10 years ago. What would have been different now had this begun 10 years ago, do you think?
28: Well, I think that, you know, we wouldn't have normalized it. It's become normal. And we've in many ways kind of decriminalized being in possession of small amounts of drugs. We've basically decriminalized drug use, and you know, it's not legal to consume alcohol in open spaces. It's not, and it shouldn't be legal to consume drugs in open spaces. And this isn't about punishing people that use drugs. This is about saving lives. This is about protecting community. It's about saving lives. It's about, you know, understanding that we can't have laws for society, but then exempt certain people. You know, we can't have a lawless society. We need to have structure. We need to have rules that everybody has to live by. And in the case of this 10-day crackdown, if the police want to be taken seriously, then they need to keep this up. You know, law enforcement enforcing, taking away, I don't know. I think the sector, and I will really disagree on this, their view of harm reduction and mine is really quite different. You know, the harm reduction in terms of needles, what I call them, cleans and bubbles and paraphernalia and all the other types of harm reduction we do, that's all good, you know, and we do a lot of that too. But that in and of itself isn't just harm reduction. We have to look at harm reduction for all of society, and policing is a really important part of any harm reduction strategy. So, I support enforcement of bylaws and of the law. I think that makes the world and the community, our city, a whole lot safer for everybody. And I do believe that if we hadn't normalized all of this, if we'd been more proactive and assertive in our approach, if we'd enforced bylaws and the law, there would be many, many more people out there who wouldn't have had to bury their children, and there'd be less people actually in custody because it wouldn't have actually grown into what it has.
6: I find Marion Willis a brilliant mind when it comes to addiction and some of the things that we could be doing better. I remember probably 2 years ago having her on the show where she was at a point where she said, we have to do this collectively. We have to have the city, the province, grassroots organizations, children's organizations, adult recovery processes, all different kinds of what was suggested was maybe a round table of 30 people from all different aspects of our city and our province. And she was so adamant about trying to come together with a collective movement that she said, you don't even have to have me at the table. Just collectively come together with a plan to avoid this. That quote there about so many people would not have to bury children. And what they mean by that is mostly adult children, I would think, but the kids too, right? Hal and her went on to have that discussion where Hal even said, essentially, politicians don't listen to her or many in her spot. I think it's a dollar thing. I think it's a money thing. I'm very interested to see the result of this sweep when WPS do speak next week on it and get the results from it. And if it should continue or not, which even Mayor Scott Gillingham referenced on our station over the last couple of days or in the last week about if it is successful and is needed, he is for continuing it. But the fact that we don't, I don't know if the collectiveness of listening to a Marion Willis of the world and taking a little bit of direction from that is fascinating to me. And what she's saying about 10 years ago, potentially this part of this epidemic could have been avoided. I do have to switch over now to the latest in our province. After a state of local emergency was declared in Dauphin, Manitoba on Wednesday due to significant rainfall that led to flooding, Manitoba Premier Wab Kanu toured some of the hardest hit areas on Thursday, including a triage center that opened across the road from the Dauphin Regional Health Center after the center lost power due to significant flooding in the basement there. Here is Premier on what we're seeing there and across our province.
2: I just want to thank the local leadership for the resolve and the hard work that they've shown, calm demeanor, kept everyone safe so far, and we are encouraging folks to take those extra precautions to look after your safety. There's been a ton of water in the region, as everyone knows. Folks in the parkland have seen flooding before, but not like this, not to this extent, not to this scale, not hitting this many areas of the region at the same time. In terms of looking ahead, we have brought forward $5 million for a cash advance program with the disaster financial assistance. I was relieved to hear one of the municipal officials say that they'd heard from emergency management officials this morning, telling them about the initiative and saying, what do you need so that we can get folks back to normal as soon as possible. The idea behind this $5 million is we know on the provincial side there's a ton of roads and bridges that are going to need to be repaired, so the need at the municipal side is going to be there as well. And we don't want any resource or financial question to get in the way of getting people back to normal, so that's why we want to work together collaboratively. One piece of information that just came in, though, is that Dauphin Lake is at flood stage now. It is predicted to rise by perhaps another foot or two, which does mean flooding, but perhaps not the worst flooding that folks along the lake have seen before. And then on the health side, the mobile medical clinic is in the process of being set up and lit up across from the hospital here in Dauphin. And Shared Health will be having an update early this afternoon about where people should head. The message that we do want to share, though, is that health services are available in the region. If you're in the Swan Valley or one of the very, very impacted areas, we are still telling you to call 911 or your local emergency service, and we will come get you. In areas closer to Dauphin and in some of these areas where road access is a real possibility, then, of course, that mobile clinic across from the Dauphin Hospital, the St. Rose Emergency Department, these are areas you can access. So, again, we got to be resilient as people. We also have to make sure that our infrastructure is resilient, too. And as we roll out this DFA program, we want the municipal partners to know that it's not just about restoring what was there. It's about building roads and culverts and other pieces of infrastructure so that we can handle an event like this in the future. God forbid, but we got to prepare.
6: Premier Wab Kanu speaking. with some of the latest there from Thursday, I believe, on the comments there about his time up in Dauphin. So we're going to check in with, remember Susan Hrachuk? She joined me talking about the missing cattle and her husband. They talked about the missing cattle. She joined me a day or two later and said that her husband was going up in a helicopter to try and locate them in the field, but the field, the pasture was overrun with water. We're going to check back in with Susan and see how everything's going out in her area and what the latest on the livestock is as well. We'll also hear from Kevin Sheveldayoff in the next segment. We'll get to that as he spoke just before noon here as development camp wrapped up on a number of topics, including free agency. And then I do want to mention, too, Tommy Hunter passes away. Man, I mean, from the 70s to the 90s, I believe that show was on CBC. Just a pioneer, giving so many big, huge names in country music their start. But I just remember my parents sitting down. It was much CTV. And that was back when, I'll be honest, half the time I was bored. And the other half I was like, look at this guy, look at this lady. And interested by the music of it. But he had this Canadian icon to him. And I think he was an icon. Passed away. What are your Tommy Hunter memories? Do you remember sitting down? I remember my parents, you know, sitting down as a family and would turn on the Tommy Hunter show and watch him come out and sing a song and then bring out a guest. What are your Tommy Hunter memories? At 780-6868, you can text that in. We'll get to Kevin Sheveldayoff and hear from Susan, get an update on her flooded area next on 680 CJOB.
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6: 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Today, mainly cloudy, 40% chance of showers and a risk of a thunderstorm this afternoon, high of 23. Then tonight, mainly cloudy and a low of 15. Tomorrow, mix of sun and cloud, 30% chance of showers and a risk of a thunderstorm in the afternoon, high of 26. Humidex will be 32. Humid tomorrow. Sunday, sunny and a high of 29. Just got to get there. Right now it's 19 at 680 CJOB.
0: The Jim Toth Show, brought to you by Danny's Whole Hog. 25 tasty summers serving Winnipeggers.
6: Welcome back to the program. We're going to hear from Jets GM Kevin Cheveldayoff for a couple of his comments after he addressed the media, free agency, that kind of stuff. The latest on Connor Hellebuyck. But right now we want to bring back in Susan Hrachuk, who joined us over the past couple of weeks with the flooding that they're at. Susan, thanks for doing this. Just remind our listeners where you're at and kind of the troubles you were facing with your livestock.
10: So I'm northeast of the Swan River Valley, which 3 weeks ago had a big flood and our cattle were landlocked. And once again, it hit us harder this time. So they're still out there.
6: did you see them? The last time you joined me, your husband was going up in a helicopter.
10: Yeah, we did see them. And then the water receded and we were able to get out there with quads at least finally. So we did get an eye on them. Don't know how many are actually left because it's too hard because they're all like out of sorts, not themselves. We actually went out on Tuesday night in kayaks to try and open gates and just let them go free and find high ground, and we'll catch them later, but they wouldn't come out of the fences, so not sure.
6: No. So what does that mean, Susan? And the idea that, you know, one day you're on an ATV and the next day it takes kayaks to do this.
10: This one is so devastating to everybody. Like, the roads that have washed out all the way around us this time, to the north it wasn't so bad, but this time we just got water from everywhere, from Saskatchewan, from Manitoba, because it all dumps into the Swan River. So the devastation in the town of Swan River is awful. Minnetonus maybe didn't get as hard hit this time, and the water levels out in our area were, I've never seen them that bad, ever.
6: So fair to say worse the second time?
10: Yes.
6: Yeah.
10: Way worse.
6: Are you and your husband and the rest of your family okay right now? Like, where are you at?
10: That's what I will say, or whatever. Haven't heard of anybody getting hurt or loss of life around here. Everybody's still pulling together. For us, our homes are safe. We haven't had that issue. It's just, yeah, our kids are safe. It's getting to our cows that's been an issue, so.
6: Susan, I really appreciate you joining me because I can hear in your voice how hard this is. Are you doing okay? Like, I know you're dealing with this and I know you're doing the best you can and you're forging forward, but I hope you have some people and some assistance as well.
10: Yeah, we haven't talked to any like financial assistance as far as any of that goes. We've just been kind of taking care of each other. And like I said, it breaks my heart for everybody else that's going through this too, because it happened right across the whole parkland. So in my job, I work with a lot of these people. So it's very hard to watch what they're going through.
6: Whether you work with them or not, you know them, right? Like these are your neighbors, and we all know in a rural community, especially the farming community, your neighbors are often another family.
10: Yes, they are. So.
6: Okay, Susan, well, I'll let you go, but I sincerely appreciate you joining us the update as well, because I know a lot of our listeners keep asking, you know, how are the cattle and how are you doing? I hope you continue to rely on each other. And if you need anything else, just let us know here at 680CJOB. Jim@CJOB.com is my email. And please do as best as you can while you get through this. And if you need anything, let us know.
28: I will. Thank you very much.
6: Okay, thanks, Susan. Susan Hrachuk, and just worse this second time. And that's the thing. I know that Carolyn Clausen was talking mental health with Hal this week about, you know, when it happens a second time, that's the, you get through something, people, you know, sort of pull through and rise up. And then when it happens literally within a month later, weeks later, or a week later, it just, that's the mental aspect of this, right? It's so devastating, and I wish them all the best. And I appreciate Susan even taking a couple minutes to give us an update on that. And sincerely, if people are out there is channels for help to deal with, you know, any kind of grief and loss and devastation. So by all means, if you ever need something, I'm not the person that can help you, but I can definitely direct and try and get some help at Jim@CJOB.com or any of our hosts here at CJOB.com. We'd be happy to do that and connect you with certain outlets or provide you with some numbers for that. On a much, much lighter note, we heard from Kevin Cheveldayoff today at Jets Development Camp and wanted to get to a couple of these numbers for that. On a much, much lighter note, we heard from Kevin Cheveldayoff today at Jets Development Camp and wanted to get to

0: move, can skate, really competes. You know, again, is excited about the opportunity that, you know, that is here for him. You know, again, there's lots of guys, I think, that, you know, when you talk to them, even after their exit meetings and stuff like that, like, they had some down years, and they're, you know, looking forward to trying to get back to the levels that, you know, that they were at before, whether it was injury-wise or just, you know, for whatever reasons. You know, those are the things that, you know, you're looking for come September.
1: And I want to get one more in on the question on everybody's mind is what's the latest on Connor Hellebuyck? Here's Jets general manager Kevin Cheveldayoff.
2: Kevin, what's the latest on the Connor Hellebuyck front?
0: Connor Hellebuyck is a Winnipeg Jet, and there's really no update at this point in time.
3: Last week you said that you were listening to offers on Hellebuyck. Have other core pieces reached out to you about kind of what the plan is? They signed long-term with the idea that the plan was to win. What's kind of your take on that?
0: No, the plan is still to win.
1: And that's Kevin Cheveldayoff on the latest with Connor Hellebuyck. We'll take a break when we come back. It's July 4th tomorrow in the United States. 250 is what they're celebrating. Where is everybody at? And the party that is planned by President Trump doesn't have much of a turnout. It's been delayed a little bit due to the weather in that area, but we'll talk to our good friend Jason Opel at a part of a university down in the United States about that. We also have our body measure segment coming up, and I have something to give away at the start of the next segment. Stay tuned after the news on 680 CJOB.
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13: Global News at 1:30. I'm Aaron Strader. Josh Benoit has been sentenced to life in prison for the murder of Mikayla Gerard Rusin. During his trial earlier this year, court heard that the 20-year-old Gerard Rusin was last seen on August 25th, 2022. The justice in this case concluded that Gerard Rusin

0: Benoit, who then murdered her and buried her body on a remote ATV trail near Woodridge, Manitoba. The judge agreed with the Crown that Benoit had planned the killing well in advance, including digging the grave beforehand. Benoit will not be eligible for parole for the next 25 years, which is the standard sentencing for first-degree murder convictions. Meantime, an 86-year-old man from Toulon has died after a two-vehicle crash on Highway 8. Global News reporter Jeff Braun has the details.
1: The fatal crash happened near Winnipeg Beach Thursday afternoon. RCMP say the Toulon man was headed west in his car on Provincial Road 229 when he collided with a southbound pickup truck on Highway 8. The sedan ended up heavily damaged in the ditch, and the man was pronounced dead at the scene. The pickup truck driver, a 48-year-old man from Niverville, had non-life-threatening injuries and has been discharged from the hospital. Jeff Braun, Global News.
0: And residents of the Swan Valley area are trying to pick up the pieces from devastating flooding. Reeve of Swan Valley West, Bill Gade, says it'll cost a lot of money and time to make the repairs to municipal infrastructure.
2: We got our $500,000 in the bank. We're spending it. That won't be nearly enough. We're going to be over $10 million in our municipality, times that by all the other ones, plus the provincial government on the highways, plus CN Rail. It's just unimaginable how much this will cost.
0: Gade says that people are trying to save their homes and the military may be tapped to help them out. He adds that people from Flin Flon are also wanting to volunteer to repay Swan Valley for their help during their wildfires and evacuations last summer. Global News time is 1:32. News on the hour, on the half, and when it breaks on 680 CJOB.
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0: Cloudy skies this afternoon with a 40% chance of showers, risk of thunderstorms later on, high of 23 degrees. Tonight, mainly cloudy with a low of 15. Tomorrow, mix of sun and cloud, 30% chance of showers with the risk of thunderstorms in the afternoon. High of 26, feels like 32 with the humidity. And Sunday, sunny skies with a high of 29. Right now, it's 19 degrees outside of 680 CJOB. And now taking you back to the Jim Toth Show.
6: Thank you very much, Aaron. And the Jim Toth Show is brought to you by Danny's Whole Hog. 25 tasty summers serving Winnipeggers. I actually saw Danny this morning. I might have a little something, a couple somethings to give away next week's show. We'll stay tuned for that. Danny will also join me on Off the Clock tomorrow at 10 a.m. and Sunday afternoon at 3 p.m. We'll get his life's journey to where he is today as they celebrate 25 years. In their various interesting life story about Danny and a recent incident a couple of years ago that has him sort of slowing down and stepping back. But what a fascinating journey for one of our proud Manitobans. We'll have that for you tomorrow once again, 10 a.m. on 680 CJOB, and then replay it again Sunday afternoon at 3. Mosquito spraying starts tomorrow in our city. The city has a spokesperson that is speaking right now at 1:30 with the details. We'll bring you some of those in our news updates, and if I get it before the top of the hour as well. Before I get to my next guest, I also have something to give away, and it is the Country Fest. Of course, Tommy Hunter, the great Canadian icon, passed away at 89, remembering him as well. But we have the Country Music Festival that's coming up July 7th at Red River Exhibition Grounds. We will give away a pair of passes to that. 780-6868. Let's go with the seventh caller through. The seventh caller through today, Tamana. 204-780-6868, and we'll get my number straight there, 780-6868, and a pair of passes to that with Pam Tillis, David Lee Murphy, and the likes. And both of those artists are American, and it is America 250 tomorrow, July the 4th. Always wish our American friends and colleagues all the best. But we welcome in one of our favorite colleagues as well to discuss this. Jason Opel is Dean and Director of Ohio State University at Mansfield. Jason, thanks for doing this. How are you been? How are you? Are you excited for tomorrow?
7: I am indeed. Yes. Thanks for the call. I'm here in Wisconsin, and the mood is generally festive for the 250th anniversary coming up tomorrow.
6: So what is it would be different with 250? I mean, obviously every July 4th matters to the United States and all the American people and everything like that. But how would 250 sort of resonate going into tomorrow? Because it's quite the milestone.
7: It is, you know, every 50 years has really been a defining sort of, you know, understood to be really important 4th of July. 4th of July is generally a quite, if you can believe it, apolitical and kind of mellow holiday involving hot dogs and fireworks and baseball. But the 50th, 100th, 150th, 200th, and now 250th have been big moments of, you know, reflection and sort of where things are. And this one is definitely no different. I guess I'd say the general mood I could imagine would say is sort of like hopeful optimism, as opposed to the usual just plain optimism that has generally defined the United States for most of its history.
6: Well, and I like what you said about apolitical on July 4th historically, and I'll ask that. Will this be another one in your mind? Because the history of America, and you know it way more than I do, but right now I would think it's at one of its most divisive times.
7: It is. So, I mean, these things can be, you know, worked out empirically about sort of votes and partisan associations, and it is one of the most divisive times in American history. And I think that the way to put it is, you know, there's two kind of big pillars that have really defined American nationhood for most of its history. One of them is the well-known, you know, quote-unquote American dream, the sense of opportunity that's broad and sort of equal. And the second is sort of a civic friendliness and informality that actually used to be really characteristic of American culture. Both of those pillars have been shaken. One, I would say, you know, since the 1970s, has really been a decline in social mobility, no matter how you define it, for a number of reasons. And since the 1990s, there's been a real decline in civic friendliness and sort of unity, also for complex reasons. So it is not an easy time. It is empirically one of the more pessimistic moments, judging by polling and other things. But nonetheless, the United States has a very hopeful center to it, and I hope that center will hold.
6: So along those lines, I wanted to ask you that because I love what you said about every 50 years. If you look at the history, and I love, you know, researching and just sort of, well, not researching, but reading about and hearing and looking at the different eras of America. Sure. But every 50 years have been literally, you know, dynamic, some bad times, some depressions, some civil wars. Like every 50 years, there seems to be like a lot of stuff changing the way America has evolved. How would you relate the past 50 years to the previous 200?
7: So I do think that, and you know, I'll just say like one of the anniversaries I studied the most is actually 1826, the 50th anniversary. And that was just like a triumphant moment because American independence was now assured. And it was, you know, kind of the dynamic of growth was so dramatic. But the last 50 years of American history, by any measure, have seen a decline in the opportunities and the kind of mobility over generations that many generations of Americans, so they're not all, have come to expect and to believe in. And so that's, you know, that's really something to confront because it really is driving a lot of the realities that Americans see today. And so there's no question that there's a, let's call it stagnation that's been really sort of prevalent in American life in the last 50 years. And then there's been this extreme polarization. And those two things have really shaken things. But on the other hand, the United States remains extraordinarily dynamic. It remains extremely influential culturally. It remains very, very creative in every kind of sense, not just economic. And so that's why there's this sort of persistent optimism in American life. I just wrote a piece about how the Declaration of Independence is an absurdly optimistic act. Right? It's just like, hey, we're just going to have a nation and it's going to work and people are going to, you know, kind of respect us. And so that really is deep in American, the root fibers of American culture.
6: One thing, and I've always found this appealing about America is one thing that to the history you're just talking about, even back to the first 50 years, regardless of the times or the beliefs or whether it was a good thought or a bad thought process, there's that pride there, right? There's always been this pride about being American. And I think that's what, given the divisiveness that's going on right now, at the root of it is the pride of being an American.
7: that's the thing. So many sides claim they want to claim America, and like that itself is why there's such passion in the politics. But unfortunately, that passion has turned toxic in many cases, and it's really something that hopefully we can overcome, and I think that we can. I mentioned friendliness. It's actually really quite striking that from the origin of the United States, friendliness, which is like an equal kind of relationship as opposed to, you know, worshiping someone or kind of having to obey them, has been really important in American culture. And many, many presidents began their addresses by saying friends and fellow citizens and friendship with the world. And so it's ironic that now we're finding all too many Americans finding each other as enemies. And that really, really concerns me more than any other economic or social problem. And I very much hope that we can get past that.
6: Yeah, and that's my hope too, because that's where I think, in just my own personal opinion of divisiveness, I think opinions and different ones and different viewpoints, and America has a long history of that, whether it's a war topic or the economy or other things, that eventually, like on tomorrow, everybody sort of comes together. And I'm wondering, do you think that will happen again tomorrow, just in where they are? And before I get into what the next year or the next 50 years could look like, what needs to be done for people to maybe come together and get back to what historically has happened, even through a civil war, where Americans kind of settle into the fact that, you know, we can agree to disagree?
7: I think the main thing that needs to happen is rebuilding a civic friendliness and a civic equality, meaning that, listen, we're equally American, we're equally interested in this experiment working and it being something that is a thing that future generations will speak fondly of. And just, you know, in those kind of terms, which has been really prevalent in much of American history, rebuilding that sort of speech by speech or policy by policy, I think can go a long way. Can tomorrow be a first step? Maybe. I honestly see more of the hope is in more in the quiet stuff. So as it happens, you know, after many years at working at McGill, which I love, and Canada I love, I moved back to Ohio and I work in a overwhelmingly Republican area. I live in an overly Democratic one. Most of my job, it doesn't matter. It's people just trying to fix things and to work on their community together. It's those local kind of working together that really helps. Another way to put it is Americans have always been very good at claiming freedom for themselves or demanding it for themselves. The problem is being free together. That's the problem. And, you know, hopefully just by celebrating things, we can remember that we can do that and can continue to do that in future.
6: That's an amazing statement. They're fighting for their freedom, but the free together is a different story for sure. I also wanted to ask you about, like, there was nothing really awoke me to where America was until I only watched it about 2 years ago, but it's over 10 years old now, is a scene from The Newsroom where Jeff Bridges' character is on a panel with other journalists and a student sits up. And I've actually played it on this show, Jason, the clip.
7: Yep.
6: But the student asks, what makes America awesome? And everybody says freedom and this and that. And then Jeff Daniels just unloads and starts saying how we're not, you know, we're in the bottom 30 of math, science, all this. But at the end of it, what blew my mind wasn't just where America is at that point in his rant, but where they were. And he's like, we used to be. Like, we used to strive for great things. We used to shoot for the moon and got there. We used to build big things and we used to develop and human kindness and all this. And I thought, it just really struck with me when I watched the show 2 years ago, because I'm like, can they get back there? Because every country has its histories that are positive and negative, even Canada and everything else.
7: Sure.
6: But it's about getting back to where you were, right? And it's about back to where, you know, and I often think what he was talking about in the 40s, 50s out of the war, in the 50s and the 60s and stuff, was that America's most dynamic time where they achieved the most?
7: I would say it's that clip is really excellent. I know that exactly the one, and the sort of the affect of it is so powerful. There's been multiple kind of golden ages in American life where there's, you know, really, truly equality and liberty are in a dynamic tension because they're not the same, right? But they've really been working together. The early 1800s, the period coming out of the Depression and the war. I mean, these are really, really remarkable times, dynamic, not just economically, but morally, you know, about what the nature of freedom, the equality that is inherent to freedom, and what would freedom mean with no equality? It would be a cruel joke, right? And what would equality mean without freedom? It wouldn't be so fun. And so there have been multiple times. And I won't pretend to say that, you know, we're on the cusp of another one, but I don't know. America has also been counted out many times. It feels very unstable because it isn't as rooted as a lot of nations are. And it barely contains its outrageous human passions in its constitutional order. But a lot of times it's been at the brink. It's even gone over the brink sometimes and returns to something that's worthy. And I still feel very much very hopeful about that in the future.
6: That's good to hear that you're hopeful, Jason. I'll wrap it up with that. I only have about 30 seconds, but I did want to ask you what the next 50 years look like. But I think it's more important. What does the next 3 to 4 years look like?
7: I think what it looks like is some degree of a reconciliation. I really do. I think that there is a new breed of a new type of civic leader emerging who doesn't start from the premise that other Americans are my enemies. And I think that that will slowly take hold. And I think that that will improve things. I really do. And in the future, it'll be, again, the ultimate challenge for Americans is, can we be free together? And can, in doing so, we get to some better union that the other people of the world don't fear or envy, but rather admire.
6: Another great conversation, Jason, and sincerely wish you and every American a happy 4th of July and Independence Day, and enjoy.
7: Thank you very much. Take care.
6: Jason Opel, Dean and Director of Ohio State University at Mansfield. Man, I love having Jason on and getting that perspective that he has. And again, as he said, taught at McGill University for many years. USA 250, how do you feel about it? 780-6868. We'll take a break. We'll check in with our friends at Body Measure. 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
6: 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Today, mainly cloudy, 40% chance of showers, and a risk of a thunderstorm this afternoon, high of 23. Then tonight, mainly cloudy, low of 15. Tomorrow, another mix of sun and cloud, 30% chance of showers, and a risk of a thunderstorm in the afternoon, high of 26. Humidex will be 32. Then Sunday, if you can get there, sunny and a high of 29. Right now, it's 19 at 680 CJOB.
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6: Congratulations to Jennifer. She won our Country Jam Music Festival, a pair to the upcoming event July 7th at Red River Exhibition Park. Thanks for all the people who tried to win this week, and congratulations to Jennifer and the rest of our winners. We welcome in our good friend, Melina Elliott from The Body Measure. The Body Measure. Body Measure, but I call it The Body Measure. Melina, how are you?
25: I'm great. How are you?
6: Good, thank you. I'll tell you this. When I told some staffers here, including our operator, Tamana, we were talking protein today, she had a bunch of questions already. So this is going to be a great topic, but that is what we're discussing today. It seems to be everywhere, right? We need more protein. We need more protein. Let's start with how much should we have?
25: Yeah, so you're right. It is everywhere. If you're on social media or you open a magazine, it's like, have X amount. Are you getting enough? And so how much is enough? And it really depends. The easy answer is 100 grams. So just if we want to keep it nice and simple, if everybody aims to get 100 grams of protein per day, that's kind of a good rule of thumb. If you want to get a little more scientific, it should be 1 gram of protein per pound of lean mass. But if you don't know your lean mass, then stick with 100 grams.
6: If you want to know your lean mass, you go to Body Measure. You'll tell them.
25: Yes. Absolutely.
6: So when you're consuming this 100 grams, is it like in the morning? Is it the afternoon? And should you spread it out over a few meals? Like, is it okay to eat that 101 meal? Or I doubt it. But what's the best advice on how to get it with throughout the day and throughout your meals?
25: Yeah, the ideal way is to evenly split it up across your meals. So whether you're having 3 meals a day or if you do intermittent fasting, you're only having 2 meals a day, you really want to have, you know, try to aim for at least like 35 grams of protein at breakfast and then another 35 at lunch and then, you know, another 35 at dinner, and you're already over your 100 right there.
6: Yeah, indeed. What is the best source for protein? And I think we know it's the like the chicken or the beef, but what are some of the best sources, and then what are some other sources?
25: Yeah. So oftentimes we hear people are like, I don't know how to get all that in. How do I get 100 grams of protein in? Can I do a protein shake? Yes. So protein powder is a great way. Collagen as well is a great way to add in a little bit extra, but it's not as bioavailable to your body as whole foods like meat and dairy and beans and that kind of thing. So protein powder or collagen, those should be used as kind of like an add-on to help you top up, but you really want the majority of your daily protein to be coming from whole foods. So if we're looking at someone that eats meat in their diet, chicken and shrimp have the highest amount of protein per gram. And then you've got all your other protein sources after that. So beef and pork. And then a little bit lower down, but still a good amount would be your beans and legumes and tofu and that kind of thing. You just need to eat a little bit more of that, right?
6: Right, for sure. One final question for you is, Tamana, my producer, and I often go to Empty Cup here in our building, and Chris and Ash are awesome there. They're great people that work there. But they say daily, we say, what's the number one thing being ordered right now? They're like protein lattes. Is that a good source?
25: Yeah, so if it's a higher protein milk, so if that's what they're doing, I mean, I think there's a different, lots of different versions of a protein latte. So if they're using a high protein milk, you're getting a little bit of extra there. Or if you're adding in protein powder into the latte itself, that's another way to get a little bit more. Just want to make sure that you're not using that latte as your primary source of protein, right? That protein latte is not going to replace, you know, let's say a nice big leafy green salad with chicken breast or shrimp on it.
6: Indeed. Melina, we really appreciate the insight here, because protein is the hot topic of the day for over a year now, or maybe more. How can people get more information on this, but all the great things that Body Measure does?
25: Yes, yeah, so you can check out our website at bodymeasure.ca, or you can always give us a call at 204-691-1887.
6: Have a great weekend. We appreciate it as always.
25: Thank you. You too.
6: Melina Elliott and the great staff at Body Measure can help you on your health journey. And it's a great way to start if you are starting or continuing, by all means. But if you are starting, I highly recommend you begin there with the great staff and the great journey they can set you on to better health and the best health as well. Our question of the day has to do with what we were talking about with Jason Opel in the previous segment. It's up at cjob.com. As the U.S. celebrates 250 years of independence, where are you with visiting the U.S.? I have no issues. I've softened my stance a little bit. I'll only go if I have to. I won't go until Trump is out. I won't go until Trump is out, 61% of you. I have no issues, 30% of you. I'll only go if I have to is 7% of you, and I've softened my stance a little bit at 2% of you. Thank you to the Tamana Kang for making the show go today. Thank you for listening and participating. Tough times in our province and different sections. All the best to you. Have a great and safe weekend. And we'll be back on Monday with Jets at Noon, another JT show. Richard Cloutier has the news at 4, followed by the 680 CJOB Sports Show. 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
8: Global news at 2 o'clock. I'm Erin Streeter. A life sentence has been handed to Josh Benoit for the murder of Mikayla Gerard Rusin several years ago. Court heard during his trial earlier this year that the 20-year-old woman was last seen on August 25th, 2022. A judge concluded that she had left her home with Benoit, who then killed her, buried her body near Woodridge, Manitoba, near a remote ATV trail. The judge also agreed with the Crown that Benoit had planned the killing in advance, which included digging the grave beforehand. After the sentence was handed down today, Mikayla's father, Kirby, spoke to the media.
11: Feels like this is just like the end of the trial, but this is like the beginning of learning to live without Mikayla.
8: Benoit will not be eligible for parole for the next 25 years, as is the standard sentencing for first-degree murder convictions. Meantime, a local activist believes that police are poking the bear with their crackdown on open drug use. Global Sarah McCarthy explains.
12: The 10-day initiative focusing on Winnipeg's downtown and surrounding areas officially wraps today. But Marion Willis, the founder of StreetLink, says it's too little, too late.
13: We've spent 10 years normalizing all of this. And now bringing in this approach with a 10-day crackdown by police is a little bit like poking the bear. But we shouldn't actually be here because really there should have been enforcement all the way along.
12: Willis says cracking down on open drug use isn't about criminalizing addiction, but rather about protecting community members and saving people's lives. Sarah McCarthy, Global News.
8: Farmers are dealing with a wait-and-see situation after this week's devastating flooding. Ag producers across western Manitoba, many have their fields entirely underwater and could be a complete loss. Others reporting being cut off from their cattle herds and fearing the worst. David Van Dynes is with the Manitoba Agricultural Services Corporation. He says it's too early to estimate the cost of the damage. He says this year has been uniquely devastating because of how quickly the water moved in. And fogging for mosquitoes here in Winnipeg will begin on Saturday night. The superintendent for the city's insect control branch, David Wade, says it's the first time in 2 years that the city has had to fog.
14: Below average rainfall last year, so we didn't have to fog last year. We did fog in 2022 and 2024. Those are the last 2 years that we did nuisance fogging.
8: The average trap count in the city is 84, and they'll start in the southwest and southeast parts of the city. He says Charleswood has the highest trap count today at just under 500. Wade says it'll take 4 or 5 nights to fog the whole city as crews work between 9:30 at night and 5:30 in the morning, weather permitting. You can find the specific zones that will be fogged each day on the city's website, where you can also sign up for a notification or register for a buffer zone. Global News time is 2:03. 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
8: Cloudy skies this afternoon, rainy with a risk of a thunderstorm, high of 23 degrees. Tonight, mainly cloudy with a low of 15. Tomorrow, mix of sun and cloud, 30% chance of showers with the risk of thunderstorms in the afternoon, high of 26, feels like 32 with the humidity at times. And Sunday, sunny skies with a high of 29 degrees. Right now, it is 19 outside of 680 CJOB.

0: legitimately not getting elected. That is a process that is just bad for Canadians. And the man upstairs in Ottawa should not be where he is. And the so-called he's a genius banking guy, it's an absolute mess. And yeah. I believe it's absolutely done on purpose.
1: Well, I mean, but don't you think then this is why I have a tough time like swallowing that entirely? Because then you have a man like Mark Carney, who has decided that his legacy will be built on broken promises. I promised I would build this.
0: Ben, he doesn't care. It doesn't matter because that's not who he bows down to. He could care less about Canadians. Yeah. Well, he hasn't lived in Canada for 20 years.
1: Yeah.
0: His kids don't live here. He's got no dog in the game. He's got no horse on the farm. He's got...
1: All right, Sean, thank you so much for your opinion. Thanks so much for joining us. And speaking of floor crossers, even a socialist can tell a funny joke. Here's David Eby at Showtime at the Apollo.
2: It's obviously a high-stakes time for Canada. The big game's coming up. And the Prime Minister, you know, this is a country when the chips are down, we really know how to come through. And this is a Prime Minister that is a tough negotiator and very persuasive. So do not be surprised if you see some Moroccan players crossing the field in advance of the game.
1: Yeah, I mean, look, touche. And Mark Carney loved, I'm sure Mark Carney loved that one. Here's a text that we received. Carney is just all talk and no action. No pipelines will be built for generations in Canada. Look, if that's the case, then honestly, the next election is going to be fought on the promises made, promises broken. I don't know that Mark Carney wants to do that. I don't know that the Liberal Party can withstand another four lost years, if you will. But maybe they can. This country surprised me last time, and we're still a long way out. So I am bullish that something's going to get built. What and when? I don't know. We're going to take a break, but when we come back, look, it is soupy hot in places like Toronto. Over the course of the summer, lots of humidity. And so we are going to be talking about excess sweat. And how do you know you got a real problem? That's coming up next.
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15: Global news at 2:30. I'm Aaron Streeter. The man convicted in the first-degree murder of a 20-year-old woman will not be eligible for parole for the next 25 years. Today, a judge sentenced Josh Benoit to life in prison for the murder of Mikayla Gerard Rusin. He will not be eligible for parole for 25 years, as is standard sentencing for first-degree murder convictions. Gerard Rusin's father, Kirby, says that the chance of parole doesn't feel

0: rights.
1: A life sentence. Josh Benoit has been sentenced with the life sentence, 25 years, no chance of parole, but still gives him a chance of parole. And it just doesn't seem like enough.
0: Court heard earlier this year that 20-year-old Gerard Rusin was last seen on August 25th, 2022. The judge in the case concluded that she left her home with Benoit, who then murdered her and buried her body on a remote ATV trail near Woodridge, Manitoba. The judge also agreed with the Crown's assertion that Benoit had planned the killing in advance, including digging the grave beforehand. Meantime, it'll take millions of dollars for the Swan Valley area to recover from the torrential dumping of rain this week. Reeve of Swan Valley West, Bill Gade, says CN Rail needs help.
2: They have lost so much infrastructure, and the big fear for us is they don't rebuild. That line is going to be millions upon millions of dollars to rebuild. It's not the only line. They lost the line at Roblin as well. That's the secondary main line, and just one loss there is going to be over $1 million to fix what happened.
0: He says the cost to replace the destroyed municipal infrastructure will also be in the millions of dollars. A 25-year-old woman has died while in custody at the Winnipeg Remand Center. Justice Manitoba say that the woman died on July 1st and say that no more information will be released out of respect for her privacy. As is required under provincial law, the death has been reported to the Office of the Chief Medical Examiner, which will review the circumstances surrounding her death. Global News time is 2:32. News on the hour, on the half, and when it breaks on 680 CJOB.
3: Show.
4: All right, you know that if we're going to talk about sweat, and we had to come back with some Keith Sweat, make you sweat. And the weather is such that even if you're not a problem sweater, you're going to sweat. You're going to sweat a lot. What was that? Eddie Murphy, when he did, he had an impersonation on Saturday Night Live, and he just kept going, the hot tub party. What was it, the hot tub party? Going to make you sweat. Anyway, no, it's terrible. Welcome back. I'm Ben Mulrooney, and on a day like today, I wear a black T-shirt because I like to walk, even in this weather, because it hides what happens when it's this soupy outside. But there's a difference between the impact of weather like this and people who have a problem with their sweat glands. And so to discuss those things, we're joined by Dr. Marissa Ponzo, double board certified community medical dermatologist at North York Dermatology. Doctor, welcome to the show.
5: Thank you for having me, Ben. It's a pleasure.
4: What are the two boards?
5: The two boards are the Canadian board, yeah, and the American board.
4: Ooh.
5: Yes.
4: Oh, so you, yeah, are all.
5: So I didn't, yeah, have enough with one exam. I had, yeah, to do the second one.
4: How different are they?
5: They're really different, actually. Yeah. I, like, you know, I'm Canadian, right? Obviously. Yeah. The Canadian one, I have to say, is a little bit more challenging, uh-huh, than the American one. The American one's all multiple choice. The Canadian one has an oral part that's sort of, you know, in person,
4: yeah,
5: and then written. But it's classically, and I think our American colleagues would agree, it's classically more challenging.
4: Okay.
5: Yeah.
4: Okay, so now I have to assume that at this time of year, mm-hmm, when the weather is this humid, there are men who come in and say, I can't, yeah, stop sweating.
5: Yeah.
4: How do you determine the difference between somebody who, you know, like, look, we sweat. We've, yeah, got sweat glands.
5: Yeah.
4: How do you determine, yeah, whether somebody is, I mean, it's par for the course, and somebody who really does need medical,
5: yeah,
4: intervention?
5: Yeah, that's a great question. So basically I ask, you know, when did it start?
4: Yeah.
5: If it's suddenly, so worrisome signs would be like it just suddenly started as an adult. It's, yeah, accompanied by maybe weight loss, fevers, vomiting, nausea, this kind of thing.
4: Oh,
5: however,
4: really?
5: However, the most common type is primary hyperhidrosis. What does that mean?
4: Yeah.
5: That's when you're like, you know, you just suddenly started sweating in the underarm area, the palms and soles, maybe your face, and there's nothing else going on. It's just, yeah, sweating. And sometimes it's all of a sudden, but sometimes it's from adolescents, yeah, or even children I'll see with it. So, yeah, so I was going to talk to you about that, yeah, a little bit today.
4: Well, yeah, because, I mean, listen, in movies, mm-hmm, you know, if somebody sweats a lot, yeah, it's a punchline, right?
5: Yeah.
4: It's, yeah, it's something to laugh about, but it can cause, especially, yeah, well, men and women, but, yeah, it can cause people real, not just discomfort, but, yeah, it can make you socially isolated. It can make you, it can ruin your mental health.
5: Yeah.
4: So how do you help people through that?
5: So, you know, I'm hoping that even by talking about this on the radio. We're going to bring more people out to clinics, to the dermatology office, to the primary care provider, so they can get help and recognize. But it is, there's so much stigmata with it because they are so embarrassed. As you said, imagine the hairstylist who has to work on people's hair. Anyone who has a job where they're shaking someone's hand.
4: Oh, or, so the sweaty palms is a really, I've heard stories about that.
5: Yeah. And then you assume like, oh, geez, this guy's really nervous. They're sweating.
4: Yeah.
5: Geez, the air conditioner's really on in here and they're still sweating. They must be nervous. They maybe aren't so good at their job. You know, you start thinking of
4: what
5: all
4: are they
5: these
4: hiding?
5: Things. Exactly.
4: Yeah.
5: Exactly. Or maybe they're, you know, even hygiene is thought of as like they might smell or so on and so forth. It's endless.
4: Yeah.
5: You know, when we really think about it, and these people tend to avoid social situations where they might have to shake someone's hand. And
4: I have friends who I don't know if they were diagnosed with anything, but they sweat a lot. They would wear women's hygiene pads under their arms.
5: I see. I'm like laughing and I shouldn't laugh.
4: No, but like this, that was the solution they were bringing a bear on it.
5: Yeah.
4: And so, listen, but there are some people who just sweat a lot. Like, for the example, when they work out, I know somebody I used to work out with, and I had to stop running next to him on the treadmill because it was, I felt like I was at sea.
5: But
4: he doesn't have a problem, except like when he is in gear to sweat, he will sweat a lot.
5: Exactly.
4: But in the rest of his life, he's normal. So it's a fine line there.
5: It is. And I think when what we're talking about is, you know, it is normal to sweat, obviously, like at the gym and when you're doing exertional activity. But this is sort of, you know, your day to day, right? And it's really interfering and you're starting to change your habits, your social activities, saying, well, I want to avoid that situation because I have sweaty hands or sweaty feet, et cetera.
4: So you referenced hyperhidrosis.
5: Yeah.
4: Can this be generally like, it can exhibit as sweating anywhere?
5: Yes. So it can be generalized,
4: but
5: then it can also be just in certain areas. So like we were talking about the underarms, the palms, the soles, some people it's their face and scalp.
4: Yeah. Can also be, but I can imagine it's in the undercarriage too.
5: It can. I did have a patient that had that. Yes. And that was really bothersome.
4: Well, yeah.
5: Yeah.
4: Yeah, yeah, absolutely.
5: Yeah, yeah.
4: So we're going to get into all the solutions, but it is more common than people realize, right?
5: It is. And it's sweating is having its moment now.
4: Yeah.
5: It's so hot outside. It's time to get in, see your doctor, because we can do things. People don't have to suffer.
4: Yeah, again, a lot of people suffer in silence because they think they're alone in it.
5: Exactly.
4: So they're just going to MacGyver a solution.
5: Yeah.
4: And then, they'll bring an extra shirt to work.
5: Yeah, they'll bring some, you know, feminine hygiene products.
4: Desperate measures.
5: Yeah.
4: But talk to me about that, like the on the scale of, okay, you're what? You know, you sweat a lot. Like if my friend came in and he said, I took a picture. Look at my treadmill. What questions would you ask him to determine whether that was something more serious? Yeah.
5: So I'd ask questions around like, when does this happen? You know, how long has it been going on for? Are you otherwise well? Look at their medication list, their history. And then really get down to like, when is it happening? What have you done, if anything? And find out what people are into. Like some people want to stay with topicals, meaning things that are applied to the skin. Some are into, if there's a pill for it, I'll take it. Like there's that kind of person as well, right?
4: Sure.
5: And so then I kind of parse out like, what kind of person are you? What would be best for you?
4: Yeah. And do any of them try to come in and say they want some sort of hippy dippy holistic thing?
5: Yeah. I kind of have my ladder of what I recommend. Yeah. And some of them are more of the over the counter things that they might try and be happy with.
4: Do you have some patients who require whatever the nuclear option is?
5: Yes. I have even some adolescents that require it. They're so embarrassed.
4: Them. Yeah. God love them. Well,
5: they're so embarrassed.
4: So I want you to take me on the ladder.
5: We're going to go on the ladder.
4: The lowest rung all the way up to that nuclear option. But I feel like, honestly, I've been that guy in that one moment, right? Yeah. Where I can't stop sweating.
5: Yeah.
4: And on that day, I just happen to wear a navy blue shirt, right? Or a scarf. And so I'm just sweating through the whole thing. And I can't imagine what that would do to me if it was every day of my life in every single social situation. I don't know what I would do.
5: For sure.
4: And if I picked a job or I wanted to do a job for which that was
5: paramount,
4: frowned upon, yeah. I don't know. So if you are someone listening to this interview and you've wondered if this is normal, it may not be, but it doesn't mean that you have to suffer in silence. So we're gonna talk about that when we come back. I'm with Dr. Marissa Ponzo, double board certified community medical dermatologist at North York Dermatology Clinic, both U.S. and Canada. So if you want, you can go see her in the States, but you got to pay a tariff. Anyway. Yeah. Oh, we got a text message here. Let me see. Where's the text message? It says,
6: Will a little bit of baking soda help? Does that work? Or is that one of those old wives' tales?
5: I wish it did.
4: Yeah.
5: I wish it did. I can't. I'm sorry. Yeah. I can't imagine a situation where it would.
4: Yeah.
5: It's great for other things.
4: Yeah. Okay.
5: But not so much for this.
4: All right. So ditch that. Joy,
5: ditch that.
4: I saw your hand go up. No, you're good. Okay. We're going to take a break. Don't go anywhere when we come back. Much more with the good doctor about your issues, my issues, all of our issues with the dastardly sweat gland. Next on the Ben Mulrooney Show.
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0: Cloudy skies this afternoon, rainy with a risk of a thunderstorm, high of 23 degrees. Tonight, mainly cloudy with a low of 15. Tomorrow, mix of sun and cloud, 30% chance of showers with the risk of thunderstorms in the afternoon, high of 26, feels like 32 with the humidity at times. And Sunday, sunny skies with a high of 29 degrees. Right now, it is 19 outside of 680 CJOB.

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1: Welcome back to the Ben Mulrooney Show, and I want to thank my my guest for being here. Dr. Penzo, thank you so much for sticking around. Double board certified. When people find out that you are a dermatologist, how many times does someone say, hey, can you take a look at this,
2: oh my God,
1: this thing? I got this mole on my back.
2: Yeah. All the time.
1: You say, make an appointment.
2: All the time. Yes, all the time. I get sent pictures at parties.
1: Oh, no.
2: And it's like, you know, the natural instinct, I think, for a lot of us doctors is we want to help.
1: Yeah.
2: But then it can be, you know, it's like it's a private conversation.
1: Yeah.
2: Or I get sent photos. And I mean, one of the examples of a photo, I don't know if my, anyway, hope they're not listening, but yeah. I got sent a photo often with no description. It's almost like a pop quiz for me. Like,
1: yeah,
2: I haven't studied enough, right?
1: Yeah.
2: And this was, so believe it or not, syphilis can present on the hands as a rash on the palms.
1: Okay.
2: And so I got, you know, hey, Marisa, what's that? And it's someone's palms with a classic syphilis rash. It's called secondary syphilis. It's little red. Now everybody's going to look at their hands, right, at home. Little red, scaly,
1: yeah,
2: bumps on the hands. And I said, well, who is this?
1: Yeah.
2: You know, before I say over a text what I think it is, like,
1: yeah,
2: who is this? And anyway, I got a little bit more of the story. But in fact, they knew they had syphilis, and I was like the second opinion.
1: Yeah, maybe lead with that.
2: Yeah, lead with that, right? Jeez.
1: So let's get back to the sweating of it all.
2: Yes.
1: A lot of people think that every type of sweat is the same, but there's like nervous sweat and there's,
2: yeah,
1: panic sweat and then,
2: yeah,
1: there's, so,
2: yeah,
1: some of them are like they're infused with all sorts of things,
2: yeah,
1: right? So,
2: yeah,
1: one can smell, another might be benign.
2: Exactly. And the smelly ones kind of, if I could call it that, it has to do a little bit with the bacteria that's lying on the skin.
1: Okay.
2: But by and large, like, we treat them the same, actually.
1: Okay. Okay.
2: So it doesn't really matter,
1: yeah,
2: but we treat them the same.
1: Okay, so let's go into the solutions,
2: yeah,
1: right? Let's,
2: yeah,
1: assume that we've had a whole bunch of people listening, and,
2: yeah,
1: it's a bucket full of all sorts of people who say, I've got a problem sweating,
2: yeah,
1: now. And for some, it'll be the bottom of their feet. Other people, yeah, it'll be their palms. Other people,
2: yeah,
1: it'll be, you know, the like I said, the bits and pieces. And
2: exactly,
1: other people, it's you know, the more traditional parts. Let's start at the bottom of the simplest,
2: yeah,
1: most basic treatment.
2: Yeah. So the simplest, most basic, without, you know, much harm associated. Now I'm going to list some products,
1: sure,
2: so it's easier for everybody listening. I don't have any particular affiliation. So, one of them is aluminum chloride, which is Drysol. And a lot of people use that. Men might,
1: yeah,
2: know that as the thing that stops the bleeding. Like if you,
1: oh,
2: shave,
1: yeah,
2: your beard.
1: Styptic pencils.
2: Yeah.
1: Yeah, yeah, sure,
2: so,
1: sure,
2: in Shoppers or Rexall or what have you,
1: yeah,
2: it's called Drysol.
1: Yeah.
2: And the strength you want is actually 20%. It's their red one, their,
1: okay,
2: extra strength. And that's pretty easy. Like you can put it in the underarms, on the palms,
1: so you just wet
2: and soles.
1: It and then...
2: No, it comes as like a bingo dabber.
1: Okay.
2: So that kind of application, and you just put it on the affected area,
1: yeah,
2: every night for a week,
1: yeah,
2: and then you need it like 3 times a week to maintain.
1: All right.
2: And so that's like an easy one, right?
1: Okay. So why wouldn't you recommend that then?
2: Oh no, I would.
1: Oh, you would?
2: I would.
1: Yeah,
2: yeah, I would. I would. Yeah.
1: Okay.
2: I just I would. So that's usually the first one that I say. It's just some,
1: yeah,
2: people find that doesn't work, and then they need something else.
1: I see. So you try that one first.
2: Yeah.
1: And that, are there particular parts of the body that's best for?
2: I think so. It can be a little bit irritating if you put it on the face. So
1: I mean, I've used when I've had a cut.
2: It stings, right?
1: It does sting, but
2: yeah,
1: yeah, sometimes you nick something and you're bleeding nonstop. So you gotta,
2: I know,
1: yeah,
2: I know. So I think it's better for the palms and soles,
1: okay,
2: and,
1: yeah,
2: underarms too,
1: okay,
2: as long as you didn't just shave.
1: All right, so that worked for a week, and,
2: yeah,
1: then your patient comes back,
2: yeah,
1: and,
2: yeah,
1: says, "Doc."
2: Not happening.
1: Let's kick,
2: yeah,
1: it up a notch.
2: Yeah, yeah. So the next step, so there's a kind of product, the drug name is glycopyrrolate, okay?
1: Yeah.
2: Now, in the U.S., it's marketed as something called Qbrexza, and that's a wipe, all,
1: okay,
2: right?
1: Okay.
2: And it's a kind of like, it's something that sort of shuts off your sweat gland in a normal, healthy,
1: yeah,
2: way.
1: Yeah.
2: And so you'd literally wipe it anywhere on the body you need.
1: Okay.
2: Now, for some reason that's beyond me, it never came to Canada.
1: Yeah.
2: But there is a pharmacy that makes it. They,
1: okay,
2: compound it.
1: Okay.
2: And so that's called, and actually it's a good website for the listeners out there. It's called pharmacy.ca. You do need a prescription, so you got to go see your,
1: yeah,
2: your doctor.
1: Yeah, yeah.
2: And they can make it. And then, again, you'd wipe it on the areas every day for a week,
1: yeah,
2: and then 3 times a week for,
1: okay,
2: maintenance.
1: Okay. Okay. All right. So that one works until it doesn't, and now we're moving up the ladder.
2: Yeah. Okay. So another thing, it's a long name. It's called iontophoresis.
1: Okay.
2: And it actually uses...
1: I met a girl named iontophoresis. Yeah.
2: So,
1: beautiful name.
2: So it's called, so it's a long one. I always have to write it out for patients. I should probably make a handout. But it's called iontophoresis, and it actually just uses water and a little bit of an electrical current. Okay. We're not shocking anyone to death here. But it's something you can actually buy. It has a bit of a bigger upfront cost. So, for example, Costco sells it online.
1: Okay.
2: It runs about $500.
1: I'm trying to imagine this system.
2: So it looks like two plastic baths of water.
1: Okay.
2: And you can, and it's connected to like a circuit. And you put your palms in, and it's for 30 minutes, four times a week.
1: Okay.
2: And then you can put your feet in. Uh-huh. And then they have these kind of adapter pads that stick on the armpits.
1: Okay. Okay?
2: So 30 minutes, four times a week.
1: Okay.
2: And then you just maintain as well with that. And the consumable is just water.
1: Okay.
2: So it uses electrical current to stop the sweating.
1: Okay, that's interesting.
2: All it's cool.
1: That one works until it doesn't. What's the next step up?
2: Okay, so now people that are swelling.
1: So far, all these are very good.
2: They're all very good. Yeah. And they're like two out of the three you can do without a doctor.
1: Yeah, it's not I mean, it's medicated. One of them medication, kind of, but not really. Yeah.
2: Dare I say natural.
1: Right,
2: it's water.
1: We're working with the body.
2: Exactly, exactly. The other option is, so there's a pill called oxybutynin. It's very old. Yeah. Like, we've had it forever, okay? It's like a little piece of paradise that we forget about.
1: Yeah.
2: And so that's best for people that it's all over. They think they won't be able to do all the other stuff that I said. Okay?
1: And because it's got the word oxy in it.
2: Yeah. It's not... nothing to do with oxys.
1: Okay.
2: Nothing to do. Yeah. Okay, yeah. Good. So it's a category of medicine called anticholinergic, and it's anti-sweating. Okay.
1: Okay. All right.
2: And there's a dose that you can do. And you kind of titrate up to the dose that's effective without side effects.
1: Okay.
2: What are the side effects? Mm-hmm. You can get a little bit of dry mouth.
1: Yeah.
2: You can get some blurry vision and, like, in extreme cases, constipation.
1: Okay.
2: But you kind of work till you get to that dry mouth part, and then you go, oh, we're going to go a dose below.
1: Okay.
2: And, like, so many of my patients are happy on that. They don't experience the negative side effects.
1: All right. Is there anything above that?
2: So, again, if you're in the U.S., there's the pill version of the wipes I mentioned, glycopyrrolate.
1: Okay.
2: Again, it's hard to get here. For reasons unbeknownst to me. And then there are some people with, this is specific for hand sweating, they can do a surgery. Okay, so that's very extreme.
1: That's what I was going to ask you,
2: It's very extreme. So it cuts the nerve that causes sweating, which actually lives in your chest cavity. And it's called, you actually need a surgeon.
1: Yeah, to do this.
2: So it's called thoracic sympathectomy.
1: Okay.
2: But it can cause like compensatory sweating elsewhere.
1: Oh, well that's awful.
2: Yeah, of course.
1: Can you surgically have your sweat glands removed?
2: Not really. I mean, yes, but no. Like, you'd have to cut out your whole armpit, for example.
1: Okay. What about, but I've also heard Botox works for sweating.
2: Yes. Yeah. So I love that option for people that can take the little bit of, you know, pain with needles.
1: Yeah.
2: So it's onabotulinum A toxin, which is known as commonly as Botox. Mm-hmm. And I love it for patients that have private insurance that can help pay for it. So some of the private plans will help with that. And it can last up to 6 months.
1: Yeah.
2: Again, we can't do the whole body, but it's great for underarms.
1: Yeah.
2: A little bit more painful on palms and soles, but love to do it there.
1: I got to assume it's a pretty bad under the arm, too. I mean, I got a tattoo made it.
2: And
1: the closer I got to the underarm, the more it hurt.
2: Yeah.
1: Listen, doctor, I want to thank you so much for coming in. Oh, by the way, and if you've decided that you sweat a lot and you don't want any of those options, according to the New York Post, if you're a pretty lady, you can make $5,000 a day selling your boob sweat in jars. I'm not kink shaming anybody. I'm just saying there's a market out there. So if a woman can make $5,000, hey, maybe you as a man could maybe make a little less.
3: It's horrible.
1: We can thank our
3: loyal listener Daryl for sending that in.
1: Thank you, Daryl, and Dr. Marissa Ponzo. Thank you so much.
2: Thank you for having me.
1: If people want to find you, if they say I like the cut of her jib, how can they find you?
2: Oh, just a referral to Dr. Marissa Ponzo, Northrop Dermatology Clinic. We have a great staff. Everyone's there. Great people.
1: Well, please come back. You've been such a delight, and I really appreciate
2: it. Thanks for having me.
3: Really quick question from a doctor. What do you recommend for women that are going through menopause and they sweat a lot and nothing seems to work for them?
2: I love that question. Okay, and perimenopause, I'm going to be quick. We're having a moment right now with the perimenopause, so I'm glad you asked that. Thank you. So believe it or not, a lot of this stuff helps, but see everything that I said, but do see your doctor to talk about your hormone levels and whether supplementation is right for you.
1: All right. Thank you so much.
2: Thank you
1: to Edmonton for joining us. And remember, find us on YouTube. We upload all of this stuff and so much more. Don't forget to just watch and subscribe. Help us grow the channel because we all want to grow. All right, when we come back from the break, soccer, it's FIFA. I got the FIFA, and the only cure is to talk about the FIFA.
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22: Good afternoon, I'm Aaron Strader. The family of a murdered Indigenous woman is celebrating today as her killer was sentenced to life in prison. Global's Catherine Dornian brings us more.
0: 24-year-old Josh Benoit was found guilty of first-degree murder 2 months ago for the violent killing of Mikayla Gerard-Rusin in 2022. Court found Benoit, who had known Gerard-Rusin for many years, planned her murder in advance. 12 of Gerard Rusin's friends and family wrote victim impact statements. Many were too emotional to read them out loud and had the Crown attorneys read them on their behalf. Kirby Gerard, Mikayla's father, attempted to read his, but quickly broke down in tears and had his cousin finish the statement for him.
2: When my daughter was born, I never thought I'd be alone again. I thought she'd be there with me for the rest of my life. Now I just feel alone all the time.
0: The court acknowledging Gerard Rusin is one of many Indigenous women and girls who are overrepresented among victims of violent crime. Catherine Dornian, Global News.
22: As the province rebuilds from devastating flooding in western Manitoba this week, the government will also be planning for the next flood. That's a promise from Premier Wab Kanu, who visited the flood-ravaged city of Dauphin yesterday. Masoud Asadzadeh is a civil engineering prof at the U of M. He says that future-proofing our infrastructure will look different depending on how the environment has changed.
3: For example, let's say if we had a minor tributary intersection with one of the local roads that had maybe one culvert in the past, it might be increasing that to two culverts if we see higher flows now. Or if we had the capacity of all the culverts to install, we might think about a bridge now.
22: He says that research is another key piece of the puzzle so the province can understand the weak points in flood preparation. A police crackdown on open drug use is too little, too late, according to one community activist. The 10-day initiative focusing on Winnipeg's downtown and surrounding areas officially wraps up today. But Marion Willis, the founder of StreetLink, says that this kind of enforcement is something that police should have been doing all along.
23: It's not legal to consume alcohol in open spaces, and it shouldn't be legal to consume drugs in open spaces. And this isn't about punishing people that use drugs. This is about saving lives. This is about protecting community.
22: She says that a lack of action from police in the last decade has essentially decriminalized drug use. And Manitoba is stepping up its response after zebra mussel larvae was detected in Lake of the Prairies. Global's Ross Levitan tells us more.
24: The province has activated its aquatic invasive species early detection rapid response plan after routine monitoring found multiple zebra mussel veligers in the lake, which is shared with Saskatchewan. Manitoba, Saskatchewan, and Fisheries and Oceans Canada are now working together on monitoring and containment efforts. Officials are reminding anyone leaving Lake of the Prairies that boats and water-related equipment must be clean before entering another body of water. Watercraft inspection stations remain open across Manitoba to help prevent the spread of invasive aquatic species. Ross Levitan, Global News.
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20: 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Weather.
22: Cloudy skies this afternoon with a 40% chance of showers, risk of thunderstorms later today, high of 23 degrees. Tonight, mainly cloudy, low of 15. Tomorrow, mix of sun and cloud, 30% chance of showers with the risk of a thunderstorm in the afternoon. High of 26, feels like 32 with the humidity. And Sunday, sunny skies with a high of 29 degrees. Right now, it's 19 outside of 680 CJOB.
1: Not the FIFA itself, but you get to appreciate the FIFA by way of the stories that we bring you. For example, a good news story of a soccer fan who was supposed to be traveling to the United States for the World Cup, vanished without a trace. Family up in arms.
26: That must have been terrifying.
1: They must have been terrified for him. And his name is Michael Hewitt, 65 years old. And he last spoke with his family in Barcelona on June 21st. And then he jetted out of the UK, and then he disappeared. And then he was miraculously discovered. Was he drunk as a skunk?
26: Very much so.
1: In a pub. So where
26: he was an English soccer fan. Yeah, that should be the first thing you should
1: soccer
26: know.
1: Soccer hooligan.
26: Yeah.
1: Yes. And so he lost his phone, and he blissfully unaware that the family was losing their minds.
26: Yeah.
1: But this is what happens. I read something once that what was the last time the England was in the World Cup final? Joy, do you know?
26: 1960s.
1: Well, the last time they did, like, actuaries were able to go in and examine how much of the how much of a hit the economy of the UK took because everybody was so drunk they could not, like, the entire nation could not function the day after. And, like, that's how seriously they take their soccer and their drinking around the soccer. And so this is sort of on brand with that.
26: Yeah, so this guy's name and nickname was Little Mick, okay. Which is great.
1: Yeah, yeah.
26: And he, instead of just going to, you know, connect with people and doing this, he just decided to watch England's games in Barcelona going pub to pub.
1: Jesus.
26: For 10 days.
1: So he was supposed to fly to America. And instead, he just stuck around Barcelona.
26: The British embassy tracked him down through his credit card purchases.
1: But they also must
26: have like, yeah, somebody must be using his card. No, it was him.
1: It was him. Yeah.
26: The Foreign Office launched an investigation into his disappearance. This is how serious it was.
1: Yeah.
26: So Joy is a huge soccer fan, right?
1: Yeah.
26: So Joy, knowing this what happened in this story, and that he's an English soccer fan from England, does any of this surprise you?
4: No.
26: There you go. Yeah. That's it.
4: Nothing.
26: Yeah. That's it.
1: Yeah. Sorry, sidebar, but you just mentioned the credit cards. You thought someone was stealing credit cards. My dad used to tell a story when he would give speeches. He heaped praise on my mom, like, and well-deserved praise. But every now and then he had a funny story. He told the story that he got a call from the bank that his wife's credit cards were stolen. But he told the bank, no, they have not been stolen. You keep them on because the thief was spending less than my mom did.
26: Yeah, that sounds about right.
1: Yeah. Anyway, so back to the here and now, and back to ending on a high note, like George Costanza leaving a meeting after he tells a joke. This is how the World Cup ended in the city of Toronto, with Portugal winning a controversial match with Croatia 2-1 yesterday. What made it controversial?
26: Well, because Croatia scored in the last minute.
4: Okay. Last 2 minutes.
26: Last 2 minutes, and they called it offside, but they used the video review, and people were saying, you know, and then a lot of people were suggesting that, it hit somebody else.
1: Yeah.
26: Basically, it was, there was potential for, I don't know about a riot, but there was going to be some unhappy people there.
1: Well, let's listen to Cristiano Ronaldo's first ever World Cup knockout round goal.
5: Ronaldo. 1-1 in Toronto. And Cristiano Ronaldo can get them to cry two once more.
1: And okay, so, and it didn't end there. Like, the celebration of that man that started the second he touched down in the city of Toronto continued through his storied play at the Toronto Stadium.
26: We should remind our listeners across the country that Toronto has a very large Portuguese fan base, and Ronaldo has an even larger larger fan base that. Not necessarily Portuguese, like Joy here.
1: And his family, didn't they, before the match, they went to Niagara on the lake or something, and they went to a Portuguese restaurant there?
4: Yes.
1: Yeah. Yeah, yeah. Good, like, that's amazing. That's
26: but they get, you know, everything he does and his family does, it's tracked.
1: So let's listen to, Ronaldo gets back to his hotel, right? Yeah.
26: That's the sound.
1: Yes.
26: And you can play that sound
1: for,
26: like,
1: onto his balcony.
26: A minute.
1: And it's over a minute of that. And if you listen closely, you can hear Joy crying.
6: Ronaldo.
4: Yes.
6: Ronaldo.
1: I love you.
6: But
4: Hey, please, no, that wave is not it to how me. Hear it, me, Ronaldo.
26: I think that was the. What accent? The
1: wait, sorry, I wasn't even. I didn't even do an accent.
26: I'm not doing an
1: I
26: accent.
1: Doing,
4: he you, did, right?
1: You did.
26: No,
1: do
26: there was
1: an
26: no accent.
1: Accent. There was.
26: There was just. We can it play was that elevating back the voice. Later.
4: Exactly.
1: We'll play that back later. Yeah.
26: No, but if you look out the window,
1: yeah.
26: He is on that balcony, yeah. Like he's the Beatles mixed with Michael Jackson. And there are how many people out there? There was.
4: I can't even count. I
1: mean, 3,000 or something?
4: More than that. Yeah. 100% more than that.
1: Wow.
26: This is nuts. Just to see him, how long was he on the balcony?
4: 3 minutes.
1: And it was well worth your time. You were there for an hour and a half before he came out?
4: Yes. So, and it was well worth because to see your idol live in front of you, it is the
1: hometown.
4: Best feeling.
1: In your hometown.
4: In your hometown, exactly.
26: And what did you yell?
4: Ronaldo, it's just Ronaldo. That's
26: it. Did he just yell Ronaldo?
4: Yes, again and again and again.
26: Was did he look at you and say, I know my name? Thank you.
4: Mike, let's stop talking now.
1: was there a chant? Did anyone do a chant?
4: They were doing a chant.
1: Yeah.
4: So so his name is being sung in a song, Cristiano Ronaldo, something like that.
1: Okay.
4: And then
26: soccer fans are really good at that.
1: Yeah.
4: And then his signature move, Sue, is S-U-I-I, was being repeated again again.
26: Why do they do this? Is he a... Because there was the Johnny Cash song, you know, A Boy Named Sue. That's not that, right?
4: No, his celebration is named Sue because every time he scores a goal and he does that signature move of his,
1: he
4: says up, Sue. Yes.
1: Sue.
26: He says Sue?
1: He says Sue. Well, let's continue with the story because the Portuguese manager, Roberto Martinez, was asked about, because this was his first time in Toronto. So he was asked, like, what are your thoughts on this co-host city?
6: This is Toronto's last match that's hosting at the stadium.
7: Is it?
6: Yeah. What did you think of the venue and the atmosphere?
7: Amazing. It's the first time I arrived in Canada. I must admit, congratulations to everybody, to the organizers, to everybody who's involved in football, in the soccer, in the city. The welcoming that we had was incredible. The training session yesterday, the quality of the grass was fantastic. I think it's a shame that there are no more games here in Toronto because we really enjoyed it.
1: Yep.
26: Yeah, we're all saying it's a shame there's no more games. There's one more or two more in Vancouver.
1: The last one on Sunday. But I think one of the subplots at the end of the match was an interesting one, which Ronaldo gave his jersey to what a lot of people thought was a fan. It turns out it was his sister.
26: Yeah. But if he had just given that to a fan, fan would not have been able to get out of that stadium.
1: Yeah, we're thinking about it. What would have happened? Do you think people would have respected her personal space, or do you think she would have been someone would have tried to fight her for it?
26: I think somebody would have tried to grab it.
1: I think somebody would have tried to grab it. I think she would have had to put it on. But if Ronaldo gave it to her, a part of that, like if he'd given it to a regular fan, give it to the sister. Sister's got protection, I'm sure. But if he'd given it to a regular fan, he would have had to task a security guard to take her home as well, right? Like, feels to me like that would have been the right thing. And he seems like the type of guy who would have done that. All right, we're going to take a break. That concludes our in-depth FIFA coverage here on the Ben Mulrooney Show. When we come back, we're talking about one of the biggest stars in the world and marrying one of the most successful athletes in America. Are they already married? We're going to be talking with the Athletics, Hannah Van Bibber, coming up next about the Taylor Swift, Travis Kelce wedding that may or may not have already happened.
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22: Cloudy skies this afternoon, rainy with a risk of a thunderstorm, high of 23 degrees. Tonight, mainly cloudy with a low of 15. Tomorrow, mix of sun and cloud, 30% chance of showers with the risk of thunderstorms in the afternoon, high of 26, feels like 32 with the humidity at times. And Sunday, sunny skies with a high of 29 degrees. Right now, it is 19 outside of 680 CJOB.
1: Awaits news that Taylor Swift and Travis Kelce have become one in a union of marriage. It's entirely possible that they fooled the entire world and they're already hitched. Despite the preparations happening at Madison Square Garden in New York City, that may not be for a wedding. That may just be for a party to celebrate the nuptials past. To discuss this and so much more about this this wedding and this union that so many people are talking about, please welcome to the show The Athletic's Hannah Van Bibber. Hannah, welcome to the show. Thank you so much for being here.
30: Thanks for having me to talk about one of my favorite topics in the world.
1: Okay, what makes it one of your favorite topics?
30: Well, I have to say I am a Taylor Swift fan. I've been listening to her music since she started in 2006. And then I'm a huge sports fan. I worked for The Athletic. I write about many different sports, but the NFL was my first love in sports. I'm a Saints fan. So I just, it's like the perfect crossover Venn diagram of all my interests. So Taylor and Travis.
1: Listen, you're preaching to the converted here. I feel the exact same way. I want her. I love Taylor Swift. I love
30: All right.
1: I love that she has done, on top of being exceptionally talented, I'm so impressed with how she has built a career by doing things, by being the first to do things and to do them so very well, which leads me to the question. Anybody who thought that this was going to go according to a script that would be predictable hasn't been paying attention to how she's built her career over the past few years.
30: Absolutely. She's always trying to push the envelope, do something that's never been done before. A wedding at MSG, I mean, I think maybe people have gotten married there in like cult ceremonies, but yeah. Never like this, never a real big party like this. And that is what I love about her too. She's kind of about creating moments and sort of fashioning a whole culture around these things that she does. I mean, the Eras Tour was something we had never seen before. It went on and on. It was so huge.
1: Yeah.
30: And that's how she does it. That's how she builds it. So it is fun. Of course, it's like she's doing this insane, huge, I don't want to call it stunt, but it almost feels like there are no words to describe how big and crazy it is at MFG.
1: Yeah, but Hannah, like when she did her documentary, the Eras Tour documentary, mm-hmm. and then bypassed any distribution companies and put it out herself, that to me, if we're going to look at anything she's done, something like this is about controlling the story and the narrative completely. Like when we heard, everyone has to sign NDAs, I don't think that's because she signed a deal with People Magazine to publish her pictures.
30: Right.
1: I think it's because she wants to do something different on her own. And if she is going to put something out there, Hannah, I don't know that it's because she wants the publicity. I think it's because she wants to give something to her fans.
30: I completely agree. It's always about that sort of that relationship that she has. She's never forgotten who got her where she is, which is that fan base. And she's always signaling to them. She's always building. I mean, she's famous for having made homemade cookies for fans and doing watch parties. And I think, she is all about doing things on her own terms, having ownership of that, because that means she can do it in a way that her fans appreciate, too. I mean, her whole journey of buying back her Masters is the same story. Like, she wants to have ownership of her name, her brand, and how her story is told. Yeah. And I think that's really powerful, especially, I mean, as a woman, I think that is not always the way life goes. And so she's really, in many ways, blazing a trail for people behind her.
1: Hannah, I'm going to give you two outlandish scenarios, and you're going to tell me which one is more or less likely, okay? On one hand...
30: Okay.
1: All right, so here's one possibility, that we come to find out that either Travis Kelce has become a Travis Swift, or they take their names Swift and Kelce and combine the letters to create a new last name. So that's one scenario. Or given the fact that it is so hot in New York City and the power grid is stretched to within an inch of its life, that she postpones this entire thing for fear of causing a blackout. Which one do you think is more likely?
30: Okay, I'm going to go with the first one.
1: Yeah.
30: Is more likely. I don't think you can get this train off the tracks at this point at MSG. Although, who knows? If Taylor Swift calls a blackout, that's kind of a great story. I hate to say that. That would be terrible. But I think I could see them coming up with maybe even a secret new name that they weave together. Maybe we never know it, but I would not be surprised if we find out later they have a new last name.
1: Before we let you go, I did want to pivot to something that is absolutely in your wheelhouse as the Athletics FIFA host. Has this story come across your desk? Apparently, England will be playing in Mexico at a very high altitude. And so to counter the effects, the players will be allowed to use Viagra.
30: I can't comment on that. I don't know that we have sourced that one. I did see that on Twitter, I think. Yeah. And I was like, I don't think anyone has found a source who can confirm or deny this.
1: I got you. I mean, it's a heck of a story.
30: It is a heck of a story.
1: It makes sense.
30: If someone can confirm that, that'll blow up.
1: I mean, listen, the science lines up. Viagra was originally developed to treat high blood pressure. It widens the blood vessels in the lungs, and therefore it could help adapt to high altitude conditions. I'm just saying
30: I've learned something now. I had no idea.
1: Well, see, I'm Hannah, that's what I'm here for. I'm here to educate. I'm here because I'm a giver of information. Some of it's BS, you're supposed to.
30: We'll keep this one in the middle. BS or no BS?
1: Well, tell me what is your favorite story thus far in this whole FIFA World Cup?
30: Honestly, I mean, I'm so biased, but I feel like I have just been so thrilled to see the U.S. team look so different from what we're used to, like seem like so unified. The last World Cup, there was so much drama. It's been very inspiring to see them like really come out for each other. Mauricio Pochettino has seemed to really build something there. And I think the same with Jesse Marsh in Canada. Yeah. Like, we're just seeing these coaches who have turned the teams around and turned them into something that like really is willing to fight, really has grit, and really is outperforming expectations. And that's a thrill.
1: And so far, Canada is overperforming. And if they are successful on Sunday, they will have taken us yet again to a place that our country's never been in a World Cup.
30: Yeah.
1: And I've got, you know, you've been following this. What kind of impact do you think a long, significant run could have on soccer in Canada? Like we talk about the Carter effect, right? And I think a long, significant run could have on soccer in Canada. Like we talk about the Carter effect, right? And Vince Carter's

0: defying all of our highest expectations. And yeah. I can't imagine that kids watching this right now are not going to be like, I want to join a soccer team. I want to watch soccer. People are going to want to invest in their local teams or get a local team. We saw it in a small way in the U.S. in 1994. Yeah. Like, I ended up playing soccer because of that. Yeah. And so I think this is even bigger than that because our teams are better than the U.S. was in 94 and Canada is better than they ever have been. So I would be shocked if there wasn't an awesome kind of legacy built through this.
1: And last question for you, Hannah, and then we're going to let you go. But did you ever think that the winner of this World Cup thus far would be Buc-ee's and the the love that Europeans seem to have for the apex predator of gas stations?
0: I never in a million years imagined it. My family lives in Texas, and we are, like, baffled at what is happening. And also ranch dressing. It's become, ranch like, our best export.
1: Ranch dressing. Exactly. You know, see, you don't
0: never
1: know.
0: Never in a million years.
1: We in North America don't know how good we got it. We have to let the world
0: That's
1: come
0: right.
1: and remind us. Exactly. Hannah Van Buren, thank you so much for joining us. And please come back again. We appreciate it.
0: Absolutely. Thank you so much.
1: All right, when we come back, we're joined by Philip Millar, the rogue lawyer. We've got a lot of stories to hit with him. When is an army not an army? When is a march not a march? When is a unit not a unit? We've got some video that'll explain that next.
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10: Global news at 3:30, I'm Erin Streeter. Josh Benoit has been sentenced to life in prison for the murder of Mikayla Gerard Rusin. During his trial earlier this year, court heard that the 20-year-old victim was last seen on August 25th, 2022. The justice in this case concluded that Gerard Rusin has left her home with Benoit, who then murdered her and buried her body on a remote ATV trail near Woodridge, Manitoba. The judge agreed with the Crown's argument that Benoit had planned the killing well in advance, including digging the grave beforehand. Benoit will not be eligible for parole for 25 years, which is the standard sentencing for first-degree murder convictions. Meantime, an 86-year-old man from Toulon has died after a two-vehicle crash on Highway 8. Global News reporter Jeff Braun has the story.
11: The fatal crash happened near Winnipeg Beach Thursday afternoon. RCMP say the Toulon man was headed west in his car on Provincial Road 229 when he collided with a southbound pickup truck on Highway 8. The sedan ended up heavily damaged in the ditch, and the man was pronounced dead at the scene. The pickup truck driver, a 48-year-old man from Niverville, had non-life-threatening injuries and has been discharged from the hospital. Jeff Braun, Global News.
10: And the city will start fogging for mosquitoes Saturday night. The superintendent of the city's insect control branch, David Wade, says that all the rain has made it difficult for the preventative larvicide program.
12: We also had to deal with, heavy wind conditions throughout.

0: the month that limited our ability of our helicopters to get out as much as we would like.
1: Crews will start in the southwest and southeast parts of the city, and you can find specific zones that will be fogged each day on the city's website. You can also sign up for notifications or register for a buffer zone. 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
2: Good afternoon with your traffic. I'm Dev Oza. Just a few quick reminders that we have multiple lanes closed in both directions on Corridon from Tuxedo to Keniston because of ongoing construction. We also have multiple lanes closed in both directions on Lajimodia from Reindeers to Chief Pegwis as work continues over there. Southbound Keniston is starting to back up from Sterling Line to Lindenwood. You can expect a slowdown on eastbound Nerin approaching Lajimodia. And over on eastbound Broadway, we do have delays headed to Donald. Fuel up this week. 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That's 680 CJOB traffic.
3: Phil Millar. Phil, welcome back to the show. Thanks so much for joining us.
4: Loving being back here, my friend.
3: Okay, so let's talk about a video that was shot on July 1st, and it is it's a video of a number of Canadian soldiers, and I don't think I have to say thank you for your service. I think the Canadian military knows the respect in which I hold them. But this was, the only way to describe it is the least organized marching I've ever seen. Like, it's almost like they're working hard not to march together. When you saw it, what did you see?
4: Well, as you know, I served in our combat arms units. What I saw was something disappointing, and I don't blame those soldiers. No. They're the members, I think, of the 7th Toronto Regiment and Artillery Regiment in Toronto. What I saw was the result of 10 years of the Canadian military prioritizing visual optics over competence, because you teach soldiers to drill and march so that you can break down their identity and show that they can work together and prove that they can do some sort of things in coordination. Yeah. And when I saw those poor young soldiers marching like that, I had a sense of dread that will be amplified 100 times if they enter into a battlefield. And so our military, when you look at that, those people cannot fight. If that's how they march, they cannot fight. And that, you know, they just fired some officers in Alberta, and we don't know why. Apparently it's because they were drinking too much.
3: Yeah.
4: But really, somebody in the Canadian Armed Forces should be fired if that's what we're showing the world about our capabilities.
3: Talk to me, Phil, about the important. You said, you know, if they can't march, they can't fight. What do you mean by that? And you said you talked about breaking down the self. Talk to me about why those two things are important.
4: So the way you build a fighter who will die for their country is you have to break down the egoic self. You remove your personal identity, you go into basic training, you're stripped down of everything, and then you get built back up into somebody who can work as a unit and put a group goal ahead of an individual goal. Marching is kind of, it seems outdated, but you teach people to pay attention to detail, to walk in step, to pay attention to what's happening. And it looks magnificent when you look at armies who do that, because it shows they have a high standard of performance.
3: Yeah.
4: Drill is the biggest thing they do on basic training because it's the easiest way to show if people can follow instructions, work together, and do difficult things. When you see that look like the Keystone Cops kind of version of the military pouring out of a car, like it broke my heart to see that, because they deserve better training and
3: Absolutely.
4: Better standards. Yeah. The leadership is focused on the wrong things, and this type of degradation of capability happens over a decade. And nobody really notices it until more time is being spent on diversity committees and flags than on making sure that our soldiers are ready to go to battle. And that, think of it, if you're another country and you're looking at that, and what do you think of Canada's capability to exert power in another theater? It's devastating.
3: And Phil, you know, I remember reading about our military, and some people said, you know, we want our military to be a reflection of the people they are defending. And that stuck with me for a few days. It wasn't sitting well. And I asked myself the question, is that what we want from the tip of the sword? You know, I liken it to expressions I've seen in movies a lot. And you'll tell me if you think I'm off base. But, you know, we always hear, like, spies will say, we do the things that you that we can't tell you about so that you can lead your lives. We do the terrible thing so that democracy and freedom can thrive. In other words, I don't know that you want your fighting force to look like a reflection that you would see in the mosaic of Canada. You want them to be single-minded and the best at what they do so that everybody can be free to be who they are.
4: Look, it's the delusion held by people in charge in Canada who really haven't experienced suffering. Like, reflecting who Canada is, so what, we're going to send Starbucks blue-haired baristas with safe space cards into an operational theater? The world doesn't operate like that. And you need people who can stick a bayonet in the stomach, you know what I mean? And then wake up at 4:30 in the morning. And that was just showcasing, and people should pay attention, that we're not focusing on the right things in the Canadian Forces and in our society, because we're focusing more on the optics, thinking nobody is going to come and take our stuff and kill our family members.
3: Look, we saw it. There was some reporting by Juno News, as well as the Globe and Mail, that talked about some really tough results that were coming out of unit training, I believe in Quebec as well as Alberta, where they're having issues with cohesion because some of our soldiers hadn't been in Canada for more than 3 months, and now all of a sudden we're asking them to die for a country that they don't know. There were language barriers, there were cultural barriers in terms of working with women. Some of them had a problem with that. Some of them had imported cultural issues from the old country, saying that they couldn't work with a particular soldier who was shoulder to shoulder with them. To me, this feels like we got to take a lot of parts of how we recruit and how we train down to the studs.
4: It's a cluster truck. Like, you know, like, people should be fired. The chief of defense staff should be fired. Like, but nobody in politics will say anything because everybody's scared of being called a racist or a sexist. Like, you have to have the highest standards possible to win against another army, and to import soldiers and try to meet quota and then have, you know, recent immigrants not listen to female leaders. That's a problem with culture. This is a microcosm of what's going on in all of Western society, from my opinion, right?
3: Well, I want to take you south of the border to the San Diego County 4th of July Festival. Do you know what inclusive patriotism is, Phil?
4: It's making the country your enemy, I think.
3: Well, so,
4: you know what I mean?
3: Well, I'll describe it to you in the lineup for the 4th of July Festival in San Diego County. So after they set up and they have media statements and people arrive, there is a tribal blessing, a land acknowledgement, a tribal invocation, then the national and Black national anthem, then tribal community stories, then Latino community stories, then Asian American, Native Hawaiian, Pacific Islander community stories, then LGBTQIA plus community stories, then Black and African community stories, then closing remarks, and then fireworks. That's inclusive patriotism.
4: Where the hell is the Declaration of Independence of the Founding Fathers? Yep. Where is the celebration of the best society ever made by the human species? These people who are in charge think their job is to make America the criminal and say that all of these other people are the ones that we need to celebrate. And again, it's the movie Idiocracy happening in real time, because most people wouldn't believe that you could do that.
3: And look, I'm not suggesting that those voices can't be part of a July 4th celebration. That, you know, that America, much like Canada, in large part was built by immigrant stories. And so those matter. But something tells me that this wasn't a USA rah, rah, rah sort of let's get together. This feels, if I were a betting man, Phil, there would be the airing of grievances, much like on Festivus.
4: I was going to say that, like, grievance has become the new kind of qualification for leadership. And what we're forgetting is it takes a century to build something great. It can be destroyed in a decade once people who haven't built anything take charge. And the people who organized that July 4th celebration have completely lost the plot. But they're really, it's kind of what socialism is. Like, they're coming in to redistribute the wealth of a great empire by giving payouts to people who claim the most grievances. The more of a victim you are, the higher your status in this mindset, and it's ridiculous.
3: Yeah, it's called, I like to call it empowerment through victimization. And I'm not gonna look, part of me when I saw that, like, I wasn't surprised because I'm Canadian, but I was like, oh, at least the Americans are still dealing with this a little bit as well. Like, there's safety in numbers. There's comfort in having a knowing we're not alone, although I do suspect that they're rooting this out a little more effectively than we are here in Canada.
4: Yeah, I wouldn't see that. I don't think that's going to happen in Florida this year.
3: No, it's not. All right, we're going to take a quick break, Phil. But when we come back, there's a Vancouver Police public safety announcement that I need your take on, and the country needs to know about. This is the Ben Mulrooney Show.
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14: 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How are Canadians feeling about the United States on the eve of their 250th birthday?
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2: Things are starting to get busy this Friday afternoon. We have delays of 8 minutes on southbound Keniston from Sterling Line to Lindenwood. You can expect an 8-minute slowdown on eastbound Nerin approaching La Jemodiere. Southbound Osborne is starting to back up from Broadway to Confusion Corner. Eastbound Farmore also has a slowdown near St. Mary's. And over on southbound Pembina, we do have delays headed to Clarence. 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Sale ends July 29th. That's 680 CJOB traffic. I'm Devilza.
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3: My conversation with former Canadian Special Forces and rogue lawyer Phil Millar continues. Phil, thanks so much for your time. Thank you for your service.
4: Happy American birthday to you.
3: Yes, indeed. Okay, let's talk about Vancouver. And the police had a public safety announcement about FIFA, and how they want to keep it family friendly.
18: It's a place, just 2 seconds of your time. There's zero alcohol from outside on the Granville Mall. Okay.
19: Oh, so you can't even walk with it?
18: So there's no open alcohol. Yeah. So the alcohol you're carrying now is $230 each, potentially. Not right now. It's not going to be. It's not going to be. I just want to give you an explanation of why that's important for us. It's family friendly down there. A lot of the kids are looking up and they're seeing it, but also the teenagers. And they're looking at you guys who are typically responsible guys. If they're doing it, why can't I do it? Yeah. So we're treating everybody the same.
3: Treating everybody the same, Phil. That I like that. I like to treat everybody the same. I wish that were the case all the time. And I wish it were the case here. Because meanwhile, on the Canada Line SkyTrain, there was a drug addict spotted smoking hard drugs near a family with children. Do we have the audio of that, or is that just... No, it's just a story. Like, that's happening in the same city. And I don't know how we got here. Like, in Toronto, if you're caught smoking in front of, like, within 9 meters of a door to a building, you can get fined. But that's if it's tobacco. If it's meth, well, you have agency and you have the right. Like, how did we get here?
4: I think it's kind of like that boiling frog.
3: Yeah.
4: Whereas, you know, slowly over time, like if we went back 10 years and looked at our cities, they don't look the same. And if you had an immediate comparison, people would be like, this is an emergency. But because we have slowly handed over the reins of power to lunatics who don't know how to build things, they just know how to kind of like spend taxpayer dollars. You know, we're at a point where a police officer, and you can see in the clip, like his eyes are dead inside because he knows what he's saying is nonsense. He knows he has to allow people taking dumps on the streets, you know, just around the corner, but he's given a tourist a ticket. This is really, to me, this is a revenue grab that they're doing because everybody is scared to call out what is happening in real time, which is we've lost our cities to the homeless and the lunatics.
3: Well, but meanwhile, I want to introduce our listeners to an organization called Resilience BC. Now, before we go to the video, Resilience BC is an anti-racism network. It receives over $500,000 a year in annual funding from the provincial government in British Columbia. And the program is administered by the Victoria Immigrant and Refugee Center. And it's a migrant social justice advocacy group. So part of the money that they get, Phil, was put into a Resilience BC video. Let's play a little bit, and then I'll give some more context on the other side.
20: Hate has no place in BC. Everyone in British Columbia has a right to feel safe and participate in their community. Some hate crimes might not seem serious, but may also be prosecutable.
21: You know those paths for running, right? You and your wheelchair are in the way.
22: Oh, my gosh.
3: Yeah, so that was a white woman spitting at clearly a person who is not white. And there's a pair of lesbians who have their home damaged. There's a not welcome sign. The rainbow flag is covered in dirt. There's the white woman, as we just heard, runs by a hijab-covered woman in a wheelchair, says you're in the way, as a black man with a camera looks shocked. So all the bad guys in these videos are white, and all the good guys are all the victims are not, except for the lesbian. She was white. If you watch them, Phil, these seem like hate crimes that would have been invented by a 5-year-old, a 6-year-old. And then they just paid these actors to put these on. They're creating false narratives about who the only bad guys are.
4: I wonder if we could do some research and see if some people from the Southern Poverty Law Center are working with this organization to pay white people to be racist so they can get additional coverage. Because we need to be good to people, but we're not. It's like the opposite of what's happening. Like the hate crimes that are happening for the most part in BC are coming from ethnic groups that hate other ethnic groups or religions that hate other religions. But we've lost our ability to think in that. they can make a video like this that villainizes a whole group of people, yeah. and it's not actually reflective of what's happening. Like, nobody gets fired.
3: But Phil, that's where it gets even more interesting, because in Canada, the police do not collect racial data of victims of crimes. We don't do it, because if we were to do it, that would reinforce racial stereotypes, which I reject categorically. What it would do is allow the police to know where to deploy their resources and what communities need more help. But I think this is done deliberately, Phil. If we don't collect that data, then groups like Resilience BC are free to spend taxpayer money pushing a narrative that I don't have the data to say is not true.
4: You know, it's like racial profiling at the airport. Yeah. Like, how much money do we spend, you know what I mean? Like, wasting resources on the wrong things. Like, we need to be effective. We need to protect all people. But not collecting that data is lunacy. Allowing these people with government funding to make this video is lunacy.
3: Well, but is it lunacy, Phil? Is it lunacy, or is it calculated and by design? Is it purposeful?
4: Oh, yeah. It's true. Like, it's lunacy to the rational, but in terms of by design, like, I call them, they're useful idiots who think they're actually doing good, but there are people making millions from this behind the scenes under the pretense of being good. And we're just not able to track it down because there's no visibility.
3: Yeah. And if we push back on it, then I'm the racist, because I'm not even suggesting who the victims are. I'm just saying this one-sided attempt to demonize an entire group is inherently racist itself. The fact that the taxpayer is on the hook for it is insult added to injury. And the fact that we are flying blind without the requisite crime data that could help us improve everyone's lives is, to me, I think, dangerous, but I think done on purpose.
4: And it's perpetrating a racial stereotype that hurts a lot of good people in BC. There's an amazing amount of great white people, just like there's bad people everywhere. But now you're perpetrating this stereotype amongst the immigrant community that they spit on disabled hijab wearing women in wheelchairs.
3: Yeah.
4: You know what I mean? Just for being on a path. Like, I cannot deal with it.
3: Yeah. Well, what are some of the other dangers, Phil, of these types of videos for society broadly?
4: Well, you embolden bad actors. And this is what people are. They're so naive, these people. I was just in Turkey. That's why my head shaved. I had a hair transplant. And I was talking to, there were so many wonderful business people there. They're like, we would love to come and visit Canada, but we can't get a visa because all of our bad people know how easy it is to sneak in illegally to Canada. So we can't get so the bad people know how to take advantage of these kind of openings we give them when we're naively think everybody is good who's not white.
3: Yeah. And look, we saw a sort of a version of this in real life with the Henry Novak murder. Like the young sick man was able to cry hate crime. And while Henry Novak, the white boy in the UK, was bleeding out, the police saw a hate criminal on the ground and arrested him, even though he was dying because of puncture wounds in his chest. This is that emboldening that I think you're talking about.
4: When you go back to the image we had of the marching or stumbling soldiers, that type of incompetency is also infecting the police forces, because the same kind of mindset in terms of training and recruitment and standards are being degraded, such that we got cops given tickets for alcohol in the World Cup while somebody's doing crack and taking a dump right next door.
3: Phil, thank you so much for joining us. And may I say, I've seen a lot of videos online of people who had their hair done. Yours is already looking terrific.
4: I'll send you the link, but you got great hair, bro.
3: Thank you, my friend. And have a great weekend. I really appreciate it.
4: You too.
3: All right. Just a reminder, if you want more BMS, we put out a podcast every day, and find even more content on X, on Instagram, and on YouTube.
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14: Richard Kluche with you this Friday afternoon. How are Canadians feeling about the United States on the eve of their 250th birthday?
15: It has really never been as bad as we see it right now.
14: The latest on Westman flooding and a Taylor Swift expert on the nuptials at MSG.
16: I think it's our version of a royal wedding because she's so popular and her future husband's so popular. 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
0: 680 CJOB Business.
14: DeRoche Automotive Consultant says auto sales in June rose compared with a year ago, breaking an 8-month streak of year-over-year declines. The firm says light vehicle sales totaled 182,000 for the month. Canadians continued to hop on board airplanes this summer, even as ticket prices remain well above where they were last year. Domestic economy airfares remain about 11% higher than a year ago, according to travel search platform Kayak. On the markets today, the TSX up 308 points, oil up 9 cents to close at $68.78 a barrel, gold up $61.60 an ounce to close at $41.87.30 an ounce, our Canadian dollar trading at 70.42 cents U.S. compared to 70.52 cents U.S. on Thursday. U.S. stock markets closed for the July 4th holiday. 680 CJOB means business.
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14: Good afternoon. I'm Richard Kluche. A life sentence for murder without parole for 25 years. Mosquito fogging about to begin in the city. We are awaiting a federal government announcement on support for the flooded out areas of western Manitoba as officials continue to assess the damage. University of Manitoba civil engineer Masoud Asazodeh says future-proofing our infrastructure will certainly look different.
27: Just think about the floodway. It costed a lot to everyone in Manitoba and also in Canada. But then how much did that save us over decades of operation and passing the peak flow to protect, you know, the major city and infrastructure?
14: Larger culverts with the technology to hold back water, a key to dealing with future flooding. Local officials expect hundreds of these culverts will need to be replaced in the region. We'll talk with an expert on other areas of infrastructure damage just ahead. Our other top stories now, and Global's Aaron Streeter.
2: Richard, the man convicted in the first-degree murder of a 20-year-old woman in 2022 will not be eligible for parole for the next 25 years. Today, a judge sentenced Josh Benoit to life in prison for the murder of Mikayla Gerard Rusin. He won't be eligible for parole for 25 years, which is the standard sentencing for first-degree murder convictions. Gerard Rusin's father, Kirby, however, says that the chance of parole does not feel right.
7: A life sentence. Josh Benoit has been sentenced with the life sentence, 25 years, no chance of parole, but still gives him a chance of parole. And it just doesn't seem like enough.
2: During Benoit's trial early this year, court heard that Mikayla was last seen on August 25th, 2022. The justice in the case concluded that she left her home with Benoit, who then murdered her and buried her body on a remote ATV trail near Woodridge, Manitoba. The judge agreed with the Crown that Benoit had planned the killing well in advance, including digging the grave beforehand. Meantime, a two-vehicle crash near Winnipeg Beach has killed a man from Toulon. RCMP called to that intersection of Highway 8 and Provincial Road 229 on Thursday. They believe that the Toulon man was headed west in his car on the road when he collided with a southbound pickup truck on the highway. His sedan was found in the ditch, heavily damaged. He was pronounced dead at the scene. The driver of the pickup, a 48-year-old man from Niverville, had non-life-threatening injuries and has since been treated and discharged from the hospital. A 25-year-old woman is dead while in custody at the Winnipeg Remand Center. Manitoba Justice says that the woman died on July 1st and say that no further information will be provided out of respect for the woman's privacy. As required under provincial law, the death has been reported to the Office of the Chief Medical Examiner, which will look into the circumstances surrounding her death. A local advocate believes that police are poking the bear with their crackdown on open drug use. Global Sarah McCarthy explains.
8: The 10-day initiative focusing on Winnipeg's downtown and surrounding areas officially wraps today. But Marion Willis, the founder of StreetLink, says it's too little, too late.
9: We've spent 10 years normalizing all of this. And now bringing in this approach with a 10-day crackdown by police is a little bit like poking the bear. But we shouldn't actually be here because really, there should have been enforcement all the way along.
8: Willis says cracking down on open drug use isn't about criminalizing addiction, but rather about protecting community members and saving people's lives. Sarah McCarthy, Global News.
2: Mosquito counts are up and the city will start fogging on Saturday nights. The superintendent of the city's insect control branch, David Wade, says that the average trap count in Winnipeg is 84, starting in the southeast and southwest, where the counts are generally much higher.
10: All the IMAs around Charleswood, which had the highest trap count today, it was almost, you know, just below 500. Areas around the Assiniboine Park, St. Vitale Park, Kings Park, those are the areas that we're targeting the first night.
2: He says it'll take 4 to 5 nights to fog the whole city and crews work between 9:30 at night and 5:30 in the morning. They'll be using Delta Guard once again this year. You can find out the specific zones that will be fogged each day on the city's website, where you can also sign up for notifications or register for a buffer zone. And if you noticed a bit more money in your bank account today, it could be the federal government's boosted affordability benefits. Eligible Canadians will start receiving the quarterly payments today from the Canada Groceries and Essentials Benefits. The benefit was formerly called the GST-HST credit. It's aimed at lower-income households. Recipients have already received a one-time June payment that is worth 50% of the annual benefit. They'll also receive quarterly payments that are boosted by 25% for the next 5 years. Global News time is 4:05.
11: Good afternoon with your traffic. I'm Devoza. We do have delays of 8 minutes on eastbound Portage headed to Maine. You can expect a slowdown of 8 minutes on westbound Abenoshi-Mikina as you get closer to Waverly. Traffic is still backed up on southbound Keniston from Sterling Lyon to Lindenwood. There is some heavy traffic on westbound Concordia approaching Luelda, and southbound Century is also moving slow near Ness. 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Conditions and app. That's 680 CJOB traffic.
5: I'm Global News meteorologist Peter Quinlan here with a check on your weekend forecast. The partly cloudy skies move in tonight. Chance of showers and fog patches develop as we head down to 14 degrees. And a mix of sun and cloud expected through your Saturday. Slight chance of a sprinkle or storm, very brief. A high of 27 with a humidex of 33. Then on your Sunday, we really hit the heat. 17 in the morning, but under a mostly sunny sky, should hit 30 in the afternoon with a humidex of 37. Risk of an evening thunderstorm.
12: Right now, 18 degrees. At 680 CJOB. Richard Cloutier with you. This hour of the news is brought to you by McDonald's, 1 Meadowland Drive, West St. Paul. Vanilla cones are just $1 each in the McDonald's app. Let's begin from the University of Manitoba with Professor Barry Prentice. Professor Prentice, good afternoon. Thanks for joining us.
13: Oh, my pleasure.
12: Teams and equipment are mobilizing to multiple washout locations by CN in Priestville, Togo, Gladstone subdivisions to restore service. Damage reports are extensive in the Swan River, Minnetonis area as well. How important is a massive inducement of federal tax dollars to start covering some of the costs?
13: Well, I don't know whether the railways will get those dollars. They tend to be self-insured and pretty resilient. But nonetheless, that rail line is not the main line. Of course, the main line runs quite a bit south of that. But it is an important line for picking up grain. And there is still a lot of grain out in the countryside because it was a big harvest last year. So that will slow that movement.
12: I always fear, though, that with rural lines like this, that the railways that are looking at more international business will somehow abandon local, but that's important to them, isn't it?
13: Well, those lines do have a lot of grain, so I think they're viable in the Swan River and up through Kamsack. There's no question in my mind that that is a valuable rail for the line for the railway. So I don't think they're going to abandon it by any stretch of the imagination. But of course, it's going to be out of commission for a little while.
12: How extensive of a rebuild do you reckon has to happen here, given the reality of climate change? It's something I know you've had conferences about.
13: Indeed. Well, you know, we used to feel that the railways are pretty safe. You know, already, if you look at a railway line, they tend to be higher than the surrounding area, so a flood isn't going to get them too much. We didn't see that much damage, for example, down towards the border with the big flood, or in Saskatchewan, for that matter, the line going down through from Moose Jaw. But with climate change, all bets are off now. So as you know, we get these torrential rains in such a short period of time, and the railway, of course, would be very much like a dam, and the water has to get through where there are culverts, and they can easily be overwhelmed. So I think that's what's probably happening.
12: Are companies like railways still reactive as opposed to rebuilding ahead of storms, ahead of the new reality dealing with climate change?
13: Well, it's a very big system, you know, a lot of kilometers. And I suspect in some places, you know, the Fraser Canyon was one where I think they probably did this with an eye towards resiliency. But you can't make the whole system resilient. It's just not economic. So you patch up places where you have problems.
12: And you talk about self-insured here. Explain that for us.
13: Well, the railways, you know, own their own rail lines. Unlike the highways, which are owned publicly, the railways own the rail lines. They maintain them. They're their responsibility. So I don't expect they'd be getting a lot of help. Now, it isn't impossible that the government could step in and help them, but I don't think they probably would.
12: Barry Prentice starting us off this Friday afternoon from the University of Manitoba. Canada, meantime, poised to spend hundreds of billions of dollars on defense in the coming years. A massive peacetime buildup as Ottawa aims to meet international obligations. But critics are warning this afternoon the public, you, are being kept in the dark about those spending plans.
17: It could be the next big purchase for the Canadian Armed Forces.
1: Airbus, just one of many companies putting their hands up to try and cash in on Ottawa's massive military buildup.
3: Before we used to say it's, if you will, it's been, you know, it's made for Canada. We're trying to take to the next step now where it's really made in Canada and made for Canada.
1: A mantra many companies are using to try and catch Mark Carney's attention as Ottawa plans to meet new NATO defense spending targets.
4: We have moved to meet the 2% target, as you know. We already meet the 1.5% target for defense resilience, defense industrial. We have a track to getting overall 4% by the end of this decade.
1: Commitments the Liberals refused to back up. There were no defense spending numbers outlined in the spring economic statement or budget 2025. Finance Department officials won't say how many billions they plan to spend annually, telling Global News they're not in a position to scoop further announcements or numbers.
17: My first budget was the fall of 1977 when out of university I joined finance. I've never seen a case of less transparency over a budget thing. And it seems to be pretty simple. Just show us the number.
1: While the Liberals won't show the numbers, we decided to crunch them. Canada will need to spend over $156 billion a year in 2030 to hit Carney's target of 4% of GDP in defense spending. That's a $34.9 billion increase in annual spending from 2025 to 2030. Just that jump, more than the yearly cost of the Canada Child Benefit.
17: I think at some point it's inescapable that we're going to have to raise taxes. Or I don't even know we can cut spending elsewhere enough.
1: And we're not the only ones asking for more details. The Parliamentary Budget Officer has sent three separate requests to the Defense Department about spending, including on NATO targets. But no details have been provided. A lack of transparency the former PBO has called a failure.
18: We're making an historic reallocation or making national defense an historic priority because of the NATO commitments. There is no spending line, you know, anywhere in this document in terms of that it's related to NATO spending.
1: On Monday, Carney's expected to pick if Canada will buy new submarines from either a South Korean or German-Norwegian consortium, the day before he heads to attend the annual NATO summit. Mackenzie Gray, Global News, Ottawa.
12: Bombers are in Hamilton versus the Tiger Cats on Sunday. Our pregame coverage starts at 4. Brought to you by DeKalb. They're ready to be your number one seed. Christian O'Mell joins us now. What's coming up in sports?
20: Development camp is wrapped up for the Winnipeg Jets. The star of the show, Viggo Bjork. Who is surprised? We'll get Kevin Cheveldayev's thoughts on the future for Bjork. What position he's going to play? A definitive answer coming up. Also, we have an offer sheet. Ladies and gentlemen, a massive offer sheet in the NHL. More extra time required at the World Cup? And could Felix Auger-Aliassime win his way into the fourth round at Wimbledon?
12: Taylor Swift, Travis Kelce's Madison Square Garden wedding, fast approaching. Guests in formal wear are arriving in high heat and humming buzz in Midtown Manhattan. A Swiftie joins us as the news continues. It's 4:13.
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12: Actor Hugh Grant and his wife, all sorts of football players who are friends with Jason Kelce, are arriving at Madison Square Garden in New York for the big wedding. With us on 680 CJOB is, I will describe as one of the best experts in her field, from Harvard University. Stephanie Burt is with us, professor in English. Great to talk to you. How would you describe your relationship with or to Taylor Swift?
7: I'm a Swiftie. I admire her songs. I think she's one of the best songwriters going. I love that one of my favorite songwriters also happens to be so popular that when I go on about how much I love her music, there is an audience for it.
12: Yeah. How do you explain Swift and Kelce, this relationship, this romance, this royal wedding, to those who are not necessarily fans but are all very intrigued by this?
7: Well, when... how do you explain weddings? You have to do the entire history, both of ideas of romantic love and of, you know, mononormativity and the idea that if you're really into someone and you like smooching them, you should get married. It's a lot. This particular wedding, assuming you know why there are weddings in the first place, they're really into each other. I suspect what you really want to know is why so many people care. There's a lot of weddings every day, and this one has more publicity than pretty much all of them. And the answer is a lot of people care about Taylor's music. A lot of people care about her life, both because her songs describe that life, which is why I care, and because she's a photogenic celebrity and people care about celebrities. And some number of people are super into American football and care about the Kansas City Chiefs, which I won't stop them from doing. So, you know, one of my favorite
12: It's the best of both worlds.
7: Yeah. Well, it's pretty great. Yeah. Yeah. I hope she's happy. I hope he's happy. I hope that some of us get to see some of the musical performances, if there are indeed musical performances after the fact. And I kind of like the idea that a lot of wedding guests who are tired of being chased around by paparazzi don't have to deal with them during the party.
12: Yeah, it's contained that way. There's lots of security. Everybody knows that they're inside. There's no helicopters hovering overhead at an outdoor wedding. And it's that connection to the music that I think generations of fans, you know, they don't want to have to explain themselves, but they can relate. And I think every generation has a performer that they can relate to. And for a generation or several, that's the connection with Taylor Swift and her music.
7: I think that's right. I hate to say that any generation has just one performer. Mm-hmm. And one of the things I've noticed as a Swiftie is how transgenerational her music has become. There's people who grew up with it, really two generations, because there's the people who loved Fearless, who were 10 when it came out, the people who loved Midnight, who were 10 when that came out, and then there's their moms and their dads and their non-binary parents. And some of those people now have kids themselves. And when I was lucky enough to see the Eras Tour, that was about five generations of fans there. So it's a very, very large fandom, and I'm glad it is. And a lot of people see ourselves in her music. One of the great things about her as a songwriter, and, you know, this is in the book that I wrote, so I go on about it a bit, is that she's both writing songs where you can see yourself, a lot of us see ourselves in her music, and you can see someone you want to be or somebody you wish that you were. She's both relatable and aspirational, not for everybody, of course, but for a lot of us, and that's really a talent she has, and it's another reason why a lot of us want to know about her wedding.
12: Well put. Stephanie Burt joining us live on 680 CJOB, a professor of English, a Swiftie from Harvard University. It's 420. Let's check traffic on 680 CJOB and say good Friday afternoon to Dev Oza.
8: Kind of slow Friday, Richard. We have delays of 8 minutes on southbound Osborne headed to Confusion Corner. You can expect a 7-minute slowdown on westbound Abenoji Meekin as you get closer to Waverly. There is some heavy traffic on westbound Concordia approaching Luelda. Southbound Century is also moving slow near Ness, and over on northbound Pembina, we have delays headed to Confusion Corner. Get 20 times the points today at Shoppers Drug Mart. Open your PC Optimum app, shop scan, and get 30% back in points, conditions, and app. That's 680 CJOB traffic.
12: Global meteorologist Peter Quinlan joins us now. Some rain right now, and I gather it starts to get a whole lot warmer and hotter on the weekend.
9: Yeah, we are going to finally get some taste of summer out there across the area. Overnight, we're headed down to 14. Those showers moving out, the clouds clearing and making way for a mix of sun and cloud on Saturday. We'll get up to 27 for a high, a humidex of 33. Then on Sunday, 17 to start, a high of 30 degrees with a humidex of 37 under a mostly sunny sky with an evening thunderstorm likely.
12: 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U.S. markets closed today for the July 4th holiday. The TSX closing up 308 points. The dollar trading at 70.42 cents U.S. compared to 70.52 cents U.S. on Thursday. Your chance to win as the news continues. It's 4:22.
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12: Your chance to win a pair of tickets to Country Jam Music Festival. 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Sammy Kershaw, David Lee Murray, Pam Tillis, and more. In this Sammy Kershaw song, what is the subject of this song wearing?
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12: Is it A, a smile, B, cowboy boots, or C, blue jeans? Text me now. The first correct answer at 204-780-6868 will win a pair of tickets. A news update in 5 minutes here on 680 CJOB. It's 18 degrees at 425.
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20: Good afternoon. I'm Christian O'Mell. Winnipeg Jets development camp came to a close this morning with a scrimmage that I guess we could call the Vigo Bjork show. By all accounts, the 8th pick in last week's draft was the star of the day, showing great hand speed and an all-around full ice game that, well, let's just not get too far ahead of ourselves here. It is just development camp in July, but you know what? The Jets do need a 2C, and they have for a number of years now. It's why they drafted Cole Perfetti. It's why they drafted Brad Lambert, both of whom now project as wingers at the NHL level. So does GM Kevin Cheveldayoff think Bjork could end up as a winger too, or is he for sure going to be in the middle?
2: No, Vigo's a center, period. So from that standpoint, I guess we'll see how some things unfold. Obviously, there's several steps that, you know, have to happen along the way. You know, we've had some conversations with his representatives, actually, you know, and Vigo himself and stuff like that. So we'll see how it goes. We're, you know, it's an exciting week for him and lots of things, you know, unfolded. I think, as an organization, we're all excited that, we have him and we'll see how some things unfold.
20: Chevy spoke to the media today for the first time since free agency opened. He had no news on Connor Hellebuck, so he continues to be a Jet. We'll have lots more from Chevy on the Sports Show at 7. Day 3 of NHL free agency. Well, the biggest headline today, a monster offer sheet. The Flyers have extended to Anaheim's Leo Carlson. 5 years and get this, $18 million per season. The 21-year-old coming off a solid almost point-per-game season, but in no world should he be the highest-paid player in the NHL. Such is the nature of a good offer sheet, you have to make the other team sweat. The Ducks have 7 days to match. If they don't, they will lose a good player, but they will get a first round from Philly in each of the next 4 years as compensation. Jamie Benn, meantime, is re-upped for an 18th season in Dallas. Their longtime captain, not a super impactful player anymore. They will lose a good player, but they will get a first round from Philly in each of the next 4 years as compensation. Jamie Benn, meantime, is re-upped for an 18th season in

0: And later in the round of 32 wraps up, Colombia taking on Ghana. And then tomorrow afternoon, round of 16 begins, Canada-Morocco at noon in Houston. Felix Auger-Aliassime has cruised into the fourth round at Wimbledon, taking down American qualifier Michael Zhang in straight sets. The first set needed a tiebreaker. Felix lost just three games in the final two sets. Week five of the CFL season continues tonight with the winless Red Blacks hosting the Rough Riders. The Blue Jays, they're out west to begin a three-game series in Seattle. The Goldeyes also on the road to face the Chicago Dogs. I'm Christian O'Mell. That's 680 CJOB Sports.
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11: Good afternoon, I'm Erin Streeter. The family of a murdered Indigenous woman celebrating this morning as her killer was sentenced to life in prison. Global's Catherine Dornian brings us more.
12: 24-year-old Josh Benoit was found guilty of first-degree murder 2 months ago for the violent killing of Mikayla Gerard Rusin in 2022. Court found Benoit, who had known Gerard Rusin for many years, planned her murder in advance. 12 of Gerard Rusin's friends and family wrote victim impact statements. Many were too emotional to read them out loud and had the Crown attorneys read them on their behalf. Kirby Gerard, Mikayla's father, attempted to read his, but quickly broke down in tears and had his cousin finish the statement for him.
13: When my daughter was born, I never thought I'd be alone again. I thought she'd be there with me for the rest of my life. Now I just feel alone all the time.
12: The court acknowledging Gerard Rusin is one of many Indigenous women and girls who are overrepresented among victims of violent crime. Catherine Dornian, Global News.
11: Meantime, a critical look at Manitoba's landscape will help the province prepare for the next devastating flood. That's according to U of M civil engineering prof Masoud Assadzadeh. He says that this kind of research is already underway at the university, but he says it should be expanded.
14: What is needed is probably a basin-wide view to be able to use its, you know, larger capacity to mitigate the and protect against the flood and mitigate the negative impacts of the flood.
11: He also agrees with Premier Webb Kinew's promise yesterday to flood-proof the infrastructure that was lost during this week's devastating flood in western Manitoba. It comes as agriculture groups are still trying to get a handle on the damage from this week's storms and flooding. Farmers across western Manitoba have fields that are entirely underwater. They could be a complete loss. Others reporting being cut off from their cattle herds, and many are fearing the worst. David Van Dynes is with the Manitoba Agricultural Services Corporation. He says that farmers are no stranger to crop losses, but he says this year is different.
15: a lot of other years where we've had significant losses, you know, it's a

0: drought situation where you don't get rain for a long time. So it's not an immediate, had a crop there yesterday and I don't have a crop there today type of situation. So I think that's what's unique here mostly is just how dramatic the event is and how quickly it changes.
1: He says it's too early to put a dollar amount on the flood damage. Police crackdown on open drug use is coming too little too late, according to one community activist. The 10-day initiative focusing on Winnipeg's downtown and the surrounding areas officially wraps up today. But Marion Willis, the founder of StreetLink, says that this kind of enforcement is something that police should have been doing all along.
2: It's not legal to consume alcohol in open spaces, and it shouldn't be legal to consume drugs in open spaces. And this isn't about punishing people that use drugs. This is about saving lives. This is about protecting community.
1: Willis says that a lack of action from police in the last decade has essentially decriminalized drug use. Manitoba is stepping up its response after zebra mussel larvae were detected in the Lake of the Prairies. Global's Ross Levitan has the details.
3: The province has activated its aquatic invasive species early detection rapid response plan after routine monitoring found multiple zebra mussel veligers in the lake, which is shared with Saskatchewan. Manitoba, Saskatchewan, and Fisheries and Oceans Canada are now working together on monitoring and containment efforts. Officials are reminding anyone leaving Lake of the Prairies that boats and water-related equipment must be clean before entering another body of water. Watercraft inspection stations remain open across Manitoba to help prevent the spread of invasive aquatic species. Ross Levitan, Global News.
1: And Canadian country star Tommy Hunter has died at the age of 89.
4: I'm sitting in this dirty little...
5: The London, Ontario native was a fixture in Canadian living rooms for decades with his long-running CBC TV show, The Tommy Hunter Show, which ran from 1965 to 1992. A well-known musician in his own right, Hunter introduced Canadian audiences to some of the biggest country acts of all time, with his show featuring Garth Brooks, Reba McEntire, Alan Jackson, Anne Murray, and even a young Shania Twain. Some of Hunter's accolades include 3 Juno Awards, a Gemini Award, as well as being inducted into the Canadian Country Music Hall of Fame, and a member of the Order of Ontario and the Order of Canada. Hunter's business manager says the late country star died of natural causes. David Augustine, The Canadian Press.
1: Global News time is 4:35.
6: With your traffic, I'm Devils. We do have delays of 8 minutes on eastbound Portage headed to Maine due to ongoing work. Southbound Keniston also has an 8-minute slowdown from Sterling Line to Lindenwood. There is some heavy traffic on westbound Chief Beguis approaching Gateway. Southbound Century is also moving slow near Ness. And over on southbound Pemina, we do have delays headed to Clarence. There is a way out of debt. 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LCTaylor.com. That's 680 CJOB traffic.
7: Global News meteorologist Peter Quinlan here with another check on your forecast. A partly cloudy night tonight. Could see some fog develop as we cool to 14 into your Saturday. A mix of sun and clouds to kick off the first weekend of July. Slight chance of a sprinkle later in the day. That high of 27 will feel like 33 with the Humidex. Sunday afternoon, though, in the sun, we'll get up to 37 with the Humidex as a high cracks the 30-degree mark. Risk of strong evening thunderstorms moving in.
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9: Down on the corner by the traffic light, everybody's looking.
8: Congratulations to Gerald Proctor. He wins those tickets to Country Jam at Red River Exhibition Park this July 7th. What was the subject of the song? Wearing blue jeans. More winning later in our next half hour. And between 5:30 and 6, your chance to win tickets to see the Winnipeg Blue Bombers hosting Toronto on the 10th of July. Richard Cloutier with you. Good to have you with us this Friday afternoon. Traveling this summer, airfares are still high. Seats at a premium, even with fuel prices going down. That story later in the half hour. And timeline, the raid and rescue that saved most but not all of the hostages. This hour of the news is brought to you by McDonald's, 1 Meadowland Drive, West St. Paul. Vanilla cones are just $1 each in the McDonald's app. How are you feeling
10: about our American neighbors as the United States celebrates its 250th anniversary. How are Americans feeling about us? Daryl Bricker is the CEO of Ipsos Public Affairs, the polling firm for Global News. And Daryl joins us now. How would you describe our view, Canadians' views of our American neighbors?
11: It has really never been as bad as we see it right now. I have been doing this for a long time, Richard, and, you know, all the way back to the time that Ronald Reagan was the president. And, you know, Canadians generally have better views of Democrat presidents than they do of Republican presidents. But Donald Trump is in a league by his own, or of his own, in terms of the level I would say, disappointment, disapproval that Canadians have with him.
10: Do we differentiate between Americans and the U.S. administration and Trump in particular?
11: Generally, we do. But I would say that Trump has kind of covered every aspect of what the United States is these days. And it's a little difficult to look past him. The interesting question will be when he is removed from office, what happens? Because what we're seeing right now is, historically unprecedented in terms of the level of disappointment that Canadians have or disapproval that they have of that government. I mean, the numbers for Ronald Reagan were not great. The numbers for George Bush, number two, were not great. But Trump is in a league of his own. So the question is, when you remove him from the circumstances, do we bounce back? And that's something we can only know after the next presidential election.
10: Are we still voting with our wallets? In other words, we're avoiding the United States. We're trying not to buy American products.
11: We were for a while, but at this point, what we're seeing is that Canadians are less inclined to feel that way. They're not back to where they were, say, pre-Donald Trump in terms of their willingness to buy American products and services. But that anger that we really saw around the time of the last federal election here in Canada, in which people were saying more emphatically that they were going to avoid things that were American, we see that some of the sting is coming out of that.
10: You also poll Americans. Have you asked the question about how they're feeling about us?
11: Americans actually really like Canadians. That's the interesting thing. It seems to be somewhat one-sided these days in that the real change in sentiment has been what Canadians think of Americans. American sentiments towards Canada tend not to have been as negatively affected. I mean, they're down a little bit, but Americans in general hold Canada in fairly high esteem.
10: How are Americans feeling about America right now?
11: They're very divided. We just did a report that people can go take a look at on our website, America 250, in which we really go into some depth about how Americans are feeling about their own country. I would say right now, a very divided, but the ideal of what America represents, this idea, you know, the shining city on the hill, something that can be perfected, people haven't given up on that. At least the general population hasn't given up on that ideal that that America is something that's still becoming, and what it will become will be great. But at the moment, they're going definitely through a rough patch. And, you know, everyday Americans are saying that the country is very divided.
10: Is there anything in that report that really stands out for you?
11: Yeah, I would say it's the overarching view that the idea of America is still a great thing to pursue, that it's possible. Like, they remain optimistic about that idea. And in spite of, or despite all of the problems that you hear on the nightly news and you see on social media, the level of division, what's happening in the president's office, what's happening in the various institutions of government, the very serious complaints that people have about the state of the economy, very many things that that they disagree on, the idea of America is something that most Americans still agree on.
10: And interestingly enough, it's not just Canada that is disappointed, angry with the United States and the Trump administration. This is held in most countries.
11: Yeah, it's really interesting. Every year we do a survey for the Halifax International Security Forum when we ask people in about, I think it's usually around 30 countries, whether or not a country is going to make a positive or negative contribution to world affairs over the next decade. And the United States, to be honest, Richard, has never been that great. It's always kind of been in the middle of the pack, but it's fallen right off the shelf since the re-election of Donald Trump. The interesting thing was, when you go back to his first term, America went through, global opinion went through exactly the same thing. Global public opinion dropped by double digits when Donald Trump became president of the United States. And then it snapped back to where it was pre-Donald Trump, sort of to Obama levels when Joe Biden became the president. And then when Donald Trump was reelected, it dropped back down to where it was during the first term. So that's why I make the point that we can look at this as a moment in time of a particularly bad situation as far as global public opinion is concerned and as far as Canadian public opinion is concerned relative to the United States. So once the person who people really look at as being the problem is not in office anymore, what happens to public opinion around the world remains to be seen.
10: Daryl Bricker, the CEO of Ipsos Public Affairs. More on the polling and the issues we as Canadians face in light of the disruption to that relationship tomorrow on the news weekend. It starts at 1 and includes The Docket, our monthly hour with Brandon Trask from the University of Manitoba Law School, as we look at crime and justice, Canada versus the USA.
12: In Canada, it's different. So upon arrest or detention, you have the right to be informed of the reasons for that detention or arrest. And the police have to provide you, if you've invoked your right, to consult with a lawyer in advance, right? Key huge difference between the United States and Canada is the following. In the United States, under your Miranda rules, you have the right to have a lawyer present during police questioning. That's not the case in Canada.
10: Tomorrow at 1 here on 680 CJOB. It's 4:44.
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4: 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And with the heat waves we've been through, I am thrilled to say it works. 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
6: With your traffic, I'm Devils. We do have delays of 8 minutes on eastbound Portage headed to Main due to ongoing work. Southbound Keniston also has an 8 minute slowdown from Sterling Line to Lindenwood. There is some heavy traffic on westbound Chief Beguis approaching Gateway. Southbound Century is also moving slow near Ness. And over on southbound Pemina, we do have delays headed to Clarence. There is a way out of debt. 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That's 680 CJOB traffic.
10: Global meteorologist Peter Quinlan joining us now. What's it going to be like for the weekend?
5: Much nicer. We're going to see these showers and clouds moving out tonight. Temperatures falling to 14 degrees and a mix of sun and cloud through your Saturday, getting to 27 with a humidex of 33. Then on Sunday, mostly sunny skies return. We'll start at 17 with a high of 30 and a humidex of 37 before some evening thunderstorms.
10: Right now it's 19 degrees at 680 CJOB. 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
16: If you're having doubts, you should leave.
10: Raid on Entebbe. Borg beats Nastasi at Wimbledon. The Omen big at the box office. Sweeney Todd top of the charts on this day in 1976. Live at 5, the latest on flooding and recovery experts in western Manitoba. The efforts out there and a murder sentencing. 25 years, no parole. Life sentence. More on those stories and mosquito fogging coming to a neighborhood near you starting tomorrow. Are you traveling this summer? Well, Canadians continue to hop on board airplanes, even as ticket prices remain well above last year's levels, and despite a recent drop in fuel costs. As of late June, domestic economy airfares remained 11% higher than a year earlier, when international fares were roughly comparable year over year, according to travel search platform Kayak. With us live on 680 CJOB is airline analyst Duncan D. Duncan, great to talk to you. Thank you so very much for joining us. I'm wondering if those high fares are because the airlines really cut back on capacity this summer.
7: I think you've hit the nail on the head. When you take a look at what airlines did as a result of the spike in fuel prices, they cut back on capacity because they, frankly, it became, you know, it wasn't profitable to continue operating those flights at such high fuel prices. Now, fuel prices have come down, as you mentioned, but they're still about 20% higher this summer versus last summer in terms of jet fuel. So I think we've still got quite a ways to go before the airlines are able to lower their fares when things normalize further.
10: Now, I'm thinking by the time we're wanting to get out during minus 20 and minus 30 degree weather come next winter?
7: Hopefully. I mean, I think that, the war seems to have been resolved, if we believe what, you know, is coming out of Washington. We'll have to see over the coming months whether there's any continued disruption in the ability to ship through the Strait of Hormuz, which will eventually wind its way into the price at the pump. So, you know, those are things that airlines are watching very closely, and we'll see whether or not we can normalize by Christmas.
10: How resilient are the airlines right now?
7: Well, the big airlines are coming off of highly profitable years. The post-pandemic travel boom really supported the big large carriers. It's really the smaller carriers, the ultra low cost carrier segments, that are most vulnerable to what's currently going on. If these fuel prices persist, we could see some failures in the industry. But hopefully things will normalize, and many of these airlines can continue to operate.
10: Will we see more takeovers?
7: There's definitely a potential for that, especially when you've got airlines which don't have very strong liquidity. Recently, you'll recall that the federal government actually announced a series of measures, including loans, to allow some of these smaller airlines to get through this current difficult patch with the price of fuel. So, I mean, we'll see whether, that more of that is necessary, but, things seem to be heading back to normal, and hopefully that'll mean no further requirement for government intervention.
10: Duncan D. is an airline analyst joining us here live on 680 CJOB. You can react anytime at 204-780-6868. Our thoughts are still out with those in Western Manitoba dealing with the flood situation. We are anticipating a announcement from the federal government when it comes to support for that region. We were anticipating it by 3:30 this afternoon. Nothing yet. News as it breaks right here. It's 4:55.
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10: Canada's auto sales rose 1.9% in June from a year ago to 182,000. DeRoche Automotive says this breaks an 8-month streak of year-over-year declines. World Cup matches in Toronto have come and gone, with ticket resale platforms running afoul of a new price cap law. StubHub and SeatGeek have admitted that they're not in compliance with an April law in Ontario banning the resale of concert and sports tickets for above face value. On the markets today, the TSX up 308 points, oil up 9 cents to close at $68.78 a barrel, gold up $61.60 an ounce to close at $41.87.30 an ounce, our Canadian dollar trading at 70.42 cents U.S. compared to 70.52 cents U.S. on Thursday. U.S. stock markets closed for the July 4th holiday. 680 CJOB means business.
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10: Global news at 5. I'm Richard Kluche. The flood fight.
23: We need to get the basement stripped out, get the drywall out, and prevent the mold from taking hold.
10: The latest from the Parkland District and Global's Peter Quinlan on whether the area is expecting even more rain. Here at home, the war on mosquitoes about to begin.
26: We didn't have to fog last year. We did fog in 2022 and 2024. Those are the last 2 years that we did nuisance fogging.
10: A life sentence, no parole for 25 years for a killer.
27: Possibly Josh Benoit could do all these things. He gets to open his eyes every day, and Mikayla doesn't.
10: Millions of Canadians receiving extra cash today.
29: This payment, as much as you may be getting, could be eaten up in one grocery shop or maybe maximum two grocery shops.
10: And the wedding season.
32: Huge fan. I love Taylor Swift. I need to see her.
10: Taylor Swift and Travis Kelce's Madison Square Garden wedding has arrived. Guests in formal wear headed into the arena amid high heat, humming buzz, and tented secrecy in Midtown Manhattan. We begin here at home and the family of a murdered Indigenous woman celebrating as her killer was sentenced to life in prison. Josh Benoit found guilty of first-degree murder 2 months ago for the violent killing of Mikayla Gerard Rusin. Global's Catherine Dornian in the courtroom today.
1: Richard, cheers and applause broke out in the courtroom when proceedings were over after the sentencing. 12 of Gerard Roussin's friends and family wrote victim impact statements. Many were too emotional to read them out loud and had the Crown attorneys read them on their behalf. Gerard Roussin's father, Kirby Gerard, did attempt to read his and faced Benoit as he did so.
2: When my daughter was born,
3: are we going to go to Candace's house?
2: I never thought I'd be alone again. I thought she'd be there with me for the rest of my life. Now I just feel alone all the time.
1: He quickly broke down in tears, and his cousin, Andrea Gerard, finished the statement for him. At the end, she faced Justice Candace Grammond, urging her to remember that Mikayla will never get married, have children, or grow old.
4: That's hard for us. That's hard for us to know that, you know, possibly Josh Benoit could do all these things. He gets to open his eyes every day, and Mikayla doesn't.
1: Gerard Roussin was 20 when she went missing in August 2022. Days later, her body was found wrapped in a tarp and buried in a plastic container on an ATV trail near Woodridge, Manitoba. Court found Benoit, who had known Gerard Roussin for many years, planned her murder in advance and had bought the supplies and dug the grave before killing her. Although nothing will bring her daughter back, Melissa Roussin saying she's relieved Benoit will stay behind bars.
6: I'm like grateful and thankful to have all the support and loved ones with me because I don't know what I would do without them.
1: The court also acknowledging Mikayla is one of many Indigenous women and girls who are overrepresented among victims of violent crime. The family now saying they'll be trying to heal one day at a time and keeping Mikayla's memory alive. Richard?
10: Global's Catherine Dornian starting us off this Friday afternoon on 680 CJOB. Canada's Minister of Emergency Management says some kind of personal deployment is planned to assist with Manitoba's flood recovery. The minister saying details still being finalized at last word. Of course, Western Manitoba hit by heavy rain flooding earlier this week. It's closed more than 60 highways in the province. Reeve of Swan Valley West, Bill Gade, says they want to save as many houses as possible.
23: We need to get the basement stripped out, get the drywall out, and prevent the mold from taking hold. We don't want to have to tear the houses down. And for that, we just need the volunteers. And certainly the military is one option for that. If they showed up here and helped do that, great. I've heard from people from Flin Flon already saying Swan Valley helped us in the fires. We want to come help Swan Valley now.
10: Gade especially worried about two cut-off CN rail lines, as those alone will cost millions to replace. Meantime, farmers facing a complete loss this season. David Van Dynes of Manitoba Agriculture Services Corporation says farmers are no stranger to crop losses, but this year, unique because of how quickly the water moved in.
19: I think for a lot of farmers, it is that wait and see to see how long that water does stay on the fields and what's left once that water recedes, and then they'll make, you know, a decision at that point whether there's a crop there to try and maintain or if there's nothing left there at all.
10: No one has put a dollar value on the amount of flood damage as of yet. Global meteorologist Peter Quinlan joins us now live on 680 CJOB. Peter, what's the weather like for this region in the days ahead?
5: So we are finally getting some relief across the area. We are going to see just a chance of a pop-up sprinkle into tomorrow morning, maybe even an isolated thunderstorm, but the amounts of rain are likely to be less than 20 millimeters. So that is good news, although any rain at this point is not ideal. But beyond that, we are going to start to see some substantial improvement, a warm-up on the way, which will help with the evaporation process, and kind of some drier conditions, although it will still feel quite humid. We're kind of at peak evapotranspiration, which means moisture coming in off the crops. So evaporation will be a little slower than it would be at a drier point in the season. That said, we don't want any more rain, and it looks like we will finally catch a break for the next week as hotter, drier air rolls in with a ridge of high pressure.
10: Critical infrastructure will need to be renewed. Culverts, hundreds of culverts will need to be expanded. And in some cases, according to a University of Manitoba civil engineering professor, there'll have to be an installation of holdbacks where you can store some of that water. Masoud Assasai-Zodeh says the research is already underway.
20: What is needed is probably a basin-wide view to be able to use its, you know, larger capacity to mitigate the and protect against the flood and mitigate the negative impacts of the flood.
10: We are awaiting that formal announcement for flood relief, including whether or not there's going to be a military deployment. We were told 90 minutes ago it would happen at 3:30. We are still awaiting for that news as it breaks here on 680 CJOB. It's 19 degrees at 5:06.
7: The news is brought to you by Harvest Honda and Steinbach, where it's always worth the trip. 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
10: Mosquito fogging will start back up this weekend after 2 years since we've done this in our city. Global's Aaron Streeter joins us now.
8: Crews will start fogging for mosquitoes on Saturday night. The superintendent for the city's insect control branch, David Wade, says it's the first time in 2 years that the city has needed to fog.
26: Below average rainfall last year, so we didn't have to fog last year. We did fog in 2022 and 2024. Those are the last 2 years that we did nuisance fogging.
8: The average trap count for Winnipeg is 84, but Charleswood has the highest trap count today at just under 500. Crews will start in the southwest and southeast portions of the city, and it'll take 4 to 5 nights for the whole city to be fogged. Crews work between 9:30 at night and 5:30 in the morning. They will be using Delta Guard once again this year. You can find out the specific zones that will be fogged each day on the city's website. You can also sign up for notifications there and register for a buffer zone. Richard?
10: Global's Aaron Streeter. A two-vehicle crash near Winnipeg Beach has killed a Toulon man. RCMP called to an intersection, Highway 8, Provincial Road 229, Thursday afternoon. They believe the Toulon man was headed west in his car when he collided with a southbound pickup truck on Highway 8. It's 5:08.
9: Good afternoon with your traffic. I'm Devos. We do have delays of 8 minutes on southbound Pemina headed to Abenoji-Mikina. You can expect an 8-minute slowdown on southbound Keniston from Sterling Line to Lindenwood. Southbound St. Mary's is backed up near Furmore. There is some heavy traffic on eastbound Neddon approaching Lagimodiere. And southbound Century is also moving slow as you get closer to Ness. There is a way out of debt. 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LCTaylor.com. That's 680 CJOB traffic.
11: I'm Global News meteorologist Peter Quinlan here with a check on your weekend forecast. The partly cloudy skies move in tonight. Chance of showers and fog patches develop as we head down to 14 degrees and a mix of sun and cloud expected through your Saturday. Slight chance of a sprinkle or storm, very brief, a high of 27 with a humidex of 33. Then on your Sunday, we really hit the heat, 17 in the morning, but under a mostly sunny sky should hit 30 in the afternoon with a humidex of 37, risk of an evening thunderstorm.
10: 19 degrees at 680 CJOB. The news this hour is brought to you by McDonald's. One Meadowland Drive, West St. Paul. Vanilla cones are just $1 each in the McDonald's app. Millions of Canadians getting some extra cash today. The first quarterly payments of that federal grocery and essentials benefit.
13: It's a bit of a tomato-tomato situation. This was the GST-HST benefit. Now it's called the Groceries and Essentials benefit. So a different name, but essentially the same thing. Except the payments for the next 5 years are 25% higher. So here's what Canadians can expect. These are the annual amounts eligible individuals could get depending on their income. So $679 for an individual, $890 for a couple, and $234 for each child, split up into 4 payments per year. Now, those higher payments are likely welcome news for many. We saw food prices go up again in May, and that is particularly tough for lower-income households that already spend more of their income on food than people with higher incomes. This benefit isn't going to fundamentally change that, but one personal finance expert I spoke with says it'll still help.
29: This payment, as much as you may be getting, could be eaten up in one grocery shop or maybe maximum 2 grocery shops. So it's not exactly going to change the game for Canadian families, but this money could be used for something that felt out of reach before it arrived in your bank account.
13: And Canadians don't need to apply for this benefit. They just need to file their taxes. So file on time and don't leave money like this on the table. So you can put some other good stuff on that table instead. Jacqueline Hansen, Global News, Toronto.
10: Two clean energy groups in Canada say they're encouraged by an agreement between Ottawa and BC announced on Thursday to expand clean electricity in the province, among other things. Pemina Institute, Clean Prosperity, both reacted to the announcement today, with the CEO of the latter saying he thinks it has really big potential with respect to leading a national conversation about how to make carbon markets really work effectively. Roughly 35,000 hydro clients still without power in Ontario and Quebec this afternoon following severe thunderstorms since Canada Day. Ontario Hydro One Power Utility said today crews were working to restore service to more than 17,000 customers. Festivities marking the 250th anniversary of American independence wrapping up across the United States. The U.S. president headed to South Dakota for a speech and fireworks at Mount Rushmore tonight. New York City's Times Square will have the ball drop at midnight to kick off the 4th of July. And of course, Taylor Swift and Travis Kelce's Madison Square Garden wedding is underway, with guests in formal wear headed into the arena amid high heat, humming buzz, and tented secrecy.
0: During a New York City heat wave, the hottest ticket in town is to the celebrity wedding celebration of the year for billionaire pop sensation Taylor Swift and NFL star Travis Kelce.
12: This is the American royal wedding at this point.
0: Swifties can't get enough of news about the nuptials, since word broke the big event would happen in front of 1,000 guests at Madison Square Garden, a wedding fans have waited for since the couple's engagement last summer.
32: Huge fan. I love Taylor Swift. I need to see her.
0: But fans trying to get a glimpse of guests or even the bride or groom have been out of luck. Presidential-level security has kept arrivals out of sight. Rumored attendees include Lena Dunham, Selena Gomez, and Gigi Hadid.
12: Going really big makes sense for both of them.
0: Although, in a bit of a spoiler, the New York Post reports the lovebirds already exchanged their vows in private before the festivities.
12: Maybe it checks out. The privacy makes sense. You're not going to have anybody seeing what happens until they want it.
0: The big bash will cost big cash. Taking over Madison Square Garden for several days has a price tag of roughly $1 million. With all the decor, food, wine, and extravagance, the final bill could be upwards of $12 million. Perhaps what prompted the pair to announce they're donating $26 million to charities throughout the U.S., a multiple of Swift's lucky number, 13.
14: I think it just speaks to kind of who they are at the core of their being. You know, they're happy and in love, and they want to spread joy in addition to having a huge party with their friends and family.
0: The celebrity soiree is expected to kick off Friday evening and will continue into the wee hours Saturday. An enchanted evening for a couple the world has been watching. Heidi Petrocic, Global News, Washington.
15: I am a traveling man.
10: And Tommy Hunter, a fixture of our living rooms for decades, with his long-running CBC TV show, has died at 89. The London, Ontario native, best known for hosting his music show, The Tommy Hunter Show, started in black and white back in 1965, remained on air till 1992. His business manager said the late country star died of natural causes on Thursday in a London retirement home where he had been living for the past few months. News as it breaks here on 680 CJOB anytime at CJOB.com. Lots ahead, winning later in the half hour. And Christian O'Mell, what's coming up in sports?
16: We got to hear from GM Kevin Cheveldae off of the Jets after development camp wrapped up. Any news on Connor Hellebuck? Leo Carlson signs a massive offer sheet. We'll let you know which team signed him to the deal. More penalty kicks at the World Cup. And the Red Blacks look to finally get their first win of the season tonight against the defending champs.
10: It's 5:15.
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10: Iran is hosting what it calls the funeral of the century starting today.
3: 4 months after his assassination, Ayatollah Ali Khamenei's body is brought to lie in state at Tehran's Grand Musalla, alongside his family, including his granddaughter. Millions of people are expected to attend the almost week-long farewell to Iran's supreme leader, delayed for months due to the U.S.-Israeli war with Iran that began with his killing. Iran's president and speaker led the mourners, but notably absent, the former supreme leader's son and successor, Mujtaba Khamenei, not seen nor heard from since his father's killing, suspected to be injured in the same airstrikes.
4: The security precautions that kept him out of the public will probably keep applying, so I don't think we will see him.
3: Security is tight, and not just because Iran is in a fragile ceasefire. The funeral of Khamenei's predecessor, Ruhollah Khomeini, in 1989 had to be abandoned and rearranged after descending into chaos when the enormous crowd took control of the coffin and the body fell out. A delegation from Iran's ally Russia also paid respects on Friday, as did leaders from neighboring countries and some parts of the Muslim world.
4: Qatar and Oman did send relatively high-level delegations. The UAE didn't, apparently as a consequence of course, the recent tensions.
3: The main funeral ceremony is Saturday, and over the coming week, Khamenei's body will move to holy sites in Iran and Iraq before his burial in his birthplace on Thursday. Redmond Channel Global News, London.
10: It's 519. Let's check traffic on 680 CJOB. Dev Oza, is there a rush?
9: Kind of calm Friday afternoon, Richard, but we still have delays of 8 minutes on southbound Pemina headed to Abenoji Mikina. If you're traveling on southbound St. Anne's, expect some slow-moving traffic as you get closer to Abenoji Mikina. There is some heavy traffic on eastbound Neren approaching La Jemodiere. Northbound Brookside Boulevard is also moving slow near Inkster, and we have delays on southbound Stafford headed to Pemina. Home Hardware's Bring Summer Home event is here. Save up to 50% on outdoor essentials like Benchmark Grass Cycler lawnmowers now, $149.97. Sale ends July 29th. That's traffic on 680 CJOB.
10: And you have a busy weekend.
9: Yes, I do. I'm hosting Kirk Cadman Walk of Dreams at the Princess Auto Stadium. So we're basically raising awareness towards organ donations as well as tissue donations.
10: Nicely done. When does it all start?
9: Tomorrow at noon. That's when we're hoping things will start if the weather allows.
10: Well, let's find out right now. That's Dev Oza joining us. Peter Quinlan, what's the weekend going to be like?
5: Much nicer. Summer will be felt, finally, as the clouds clear out along with those showers tonight. We're going to head down to 14. Could see some fog develop. We'll see a mix of sun and some cloud on your Saturday, getting to 27 with a humidex of 33. And then on Saturday, we'll start at 7, or Sunday, rather, we'll start at 17. We'll get up to 30 with a humidex of 37. Mostly sunny skies. Risk of a shower, thunderstorm Sunday night into Monday with clearing skies Monday at a high of 26.
10: 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The U.S. markets closed for the July 4th holiday. The TSX closing up 308 points. Our dollar trading at 70.42 cents U.S. compared to 70.52 cents U.S. on Thursday. Full business later in the hour at 55. Your chance to win as the news continues. It's 5:21.
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10: This is for a pair of tickets to the World Rugby Nations Cup. It's a doubleheader at Princess Auto Stadium on Saturday, July 18th. Text contest at 204-780-6868. Know your rugby. What is the maximum number of points that can be scored by a team in a single play? Is it A, 3 points, B, 5 points, or C, 7 points? World Nations Rugby Cup, the Rugby Cup, doubleheader, Princess Auto Stadium, July 18th, tickets are on sale, but this is for a pair. The maximum number of points that can be scored by a team in a single play, is it A, 3 points, B, 5 points, or C, 7 points? The first correct answer, texting me at 204-780-6868, will win. A live contest in our next half hour for Bomber tickets. The Bombers, of course, headed to Hamilton for a game against the Tiger Cats, our pregame coverage Sunday at 4 o'clock. Also in our next half hour, we'll talk to Christian O'Mell and pipeline politics. Global's David Aiken got a Freedom of Information data on polling, and what the federal government announced certainly plays into Alberta and separatist politics. It's 19 degrees at 5:25.
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16: Good afternoon. I'm Christian O'Mell. The future of the Winnipeg Jets is very much on the mind of fans right now in a variety of ways. There's the usual nature of development camp. Every year, prospects come take part in a few practices. They play in a scrimmage and then go back home to resume their offseason training. But there's also the fate of Connor Hellebuyck, and with it, what feels like a fork in the road moment for the future direction of this franchise. The media got to talk to GM Kevin Cheveldayoff today after development camp wrapped up. So we got to ask him about the status of number 37.
22: Connor Hellebuyck is a Winnipeg Jet, and there's really no update at this point in time.
16: All right. So what about the signing of Stuart Skinner then on Wednesday?
22: You know, again, we're excited about the opportunity to add him to the organization, and that's what we really focused on. I don't think there was any, plan A or plan B or plan C with respect to, you know, what's next. It's, July 1, you have a unique opportunity to add to your organization without having to give up anything. And generally speaking, it's a tough day for us, when you try to go after your number one targets, but we were able to land both our number one targets in each position.
16: So I take that to mean their top targets were a possible backup slash maybe starting goalie and a depth blue liner and Mario Ferraro. Any big splashes will need to be made via trade. We knew that before July 1st. Or having young guys make big leaps. Viggo Bjork certainly lit up the Hockey for All Center at this development camp. More from Chevy on the Sports Show at 7. Not a lot of offer sheets in the NHL. We always think about them and then nothing really happens. However, a doozy today as the Flyers have tendered a 5-year $90 million contract to Ducks forward Leo Carlson. The deal will make the 21-year-old the highest paid player in the NHL on an AAV basis at $18 million per season. Anaheim has 7 days to match. If they decline, then they will get a first-round pick from Philly in each of the next 4 years. The Stars have also re-signed captain Jamie Benn to a 1-year league minimum contract that could be worth up to $2 million with bonuses. More drama at the World Cup this afternoon as Egypt needed penalty kicks to eliminate Australia in Dallas in advance of the round of 16. They'll take on the winner of the Argentina-Cabo Verde matchup that's in progress in Miami, 0-0 in the 25th minute. They're in the hydration break in the first half. I don't love the tiny island nation's chances, but who knows? The final round of 32 match begins at 8:30 with Colombia facing off against Ghana in Kansas City, 0-0 in the 25th minute. They're in the hydration break in the first half. I don't love the tiny island nation's chances, but who knows? The final round of 32 match begins at 8:30.

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10: Good afternoon. I'm Erin Streeter. As the province rebuilds from devastating flooding in western Manitoba, the government will also be planning for the next flood. That's one of the promises from Premier Wab Kanew, who visited the flood-ravaged city of Dauphin yesterday. Masoud Asadzode is a civil engineering prof at the University of Manitoba. He says future-proofing infrastructure will look different depending on how the environment has changed.
11: For example, let's say if we had a minor tributary intersection with one of the local roads that had maybe one culvert in the past, it might be increasing that to two culverts if we see higher flows now. Or if we had the capacity of all the culverts to install, we might think about a bridge now.
10: He says that research is another key piece of the puzzle so the province can better understand the weak points in its flood preparations. Meantime, a two-vehicle crash near Winnipeg Beach has killed a man from Toulon. RCMP called to the intersection of Highway 8 and Road 229 Thursday afternoon. They believe that the Toulon man was headed west in his car when he collided with a southbound pickup truck on the highway. His sedan was found in the ditch, heavily damaged. He was pronounced dead at the scene. The driver of the truck, a 48-year-old man from Niverville, had non-life-threatening injuries and was treated and released from the hospital. A 25-year-old woman has died while in the custody of the Winnipeg Remand Center. Manitoba Justice say that the woman died on Canada Day. They say that no further information will be released out of respect for the woman's privacy. It's required under provincial law for the death to be reported to the Office of the Chief Medical Examiner. It will review the circumstances surrounding her death. And mosquito counts are up across the city, and the city will start fogging on Saturday night. The superintendent of Winnipeg's Insect Control Branch, David Wade, says that the average trap count is about 84, but they'll be starting in the southeast and southwest neighborhoods where the counts are generally much higher.
12: All the IMAs around Charleswood, which had the highest trap count today, it was almost, you know, just below 500. Areas around the Assiniboine Park, St. Vitale Park, Kings Park, those are the areas that we're targeting the first night.
10: He says it'll take 4 to 5 nights for the crews to fog the whole city. They'll work between 9:30 at night and 5:30 in the morning. You can find out the specific location.

0: options that will be fogged every day on the city's website. You can also sign up for notifications there or register for a buffer zone. Global News time is 5:33.
1: Things are still busy this afternoon. We have delays of 8 minutes on southbound Keniston from Sterling Line to Lindenwood. Traffic is backed up on eastbound Avenue G. Meekin near St. Anne's. You can expect some heavy traffic on westbound Concordia approaching Luelda. Over on northbound Pemina, we do have delays headed to Confusion Corner. And southbound Century is also moving slow as you get closer to Ness. There's a way out of debt. Your debt rest is also moving slow as you get closer to Ness. There's a way out of debt. Your debt rescue is just around the corner with LC Taylor, your local licensed insolvency trustee. LCTaylor.com. That's 680 CJOB traffic. I'm Devoza.
2: Global News meteorologist Peter Quinlan here with another check on your forecast. A partly cloudy night tonight. Could see some fog develop as we cool to 14 into your Saturday. A mix of sun and clouds to kick off the first weekend of July. Slight chance of a sprinkle later in the day. That high of 27 will feel like 33 with the humidex. Sunday afternoon, though, in the sun, we'll get up to 37 with the humidex as a high cracks the 30-degree mark. Risk of strong evening thunderstorms moving in.
3: Right now, 19 at 680 CJOB. Congratulations to Clifford Dobson, our latest winner. He knew that the maximum number of points that can be scored by a rugby team in a single play is 7. He wins a pair of tickets to the World Rugby Nations Cup. It's a doubleheader at Princess Auto Stadium, July 18th. More winning Bomber tickets just ahead here on 680 CJOB. The news this hour is brought to you by McDonald's, 1 Meadowland Drive, West St. Paul. Vanilla cones are just $1 each in the McDonald's app. Plenty to celebrate today in Calgary. Not only is it the 114th Stampede kickoff, but Alberta has put a new pipeline proposal on the books, too. It would follow the same route as the Trans Mountain Pipeline, and like TMX, it would be built with taxpayer dollars. Global's Heather Urex West.
4: While this has been sold as a win-win by both the Alberta and federal governments, another taxpayer-funded pipeline does come with some risk, which is why even in the heart of Canada's energy sector, reaction has been mixed.
0: On day one of the Calgary Stampede, a new pipeline prospect is being celebrated.
5: I think it's great news.
4: Yeah.
5: It's a long time coming. We need it to supply the world with our oil.
6: It's prosperous for Canada. It's prosperous for Alberta. I think it's just a good infrastructure investment.
7: This is a phenomenal step in the right direction, and it's creating more jobs for Canadians, especially my members. So we're pretty excited about that.
8: This is a new approach that helps us reach our full potential.
0: But the new approach looks a lot like the country's last big pipeline plan, following the same route as TMX, and like TMX in 2018, taxpayers will be on the hook to build this multi-billion dollar piece of infrastructure. But if we build it, will the oil shippers come? Maybe not, especially with three other pipeline expansion projects by Trans Mountain, Enbridge, and Southbow all proceeding as well.
9: That's over 1 million barrels a day, and right now, that is lower risk and probably quicker and cheaper than this big new proposal.
10: The next 4 months are going to be critical to determine if Alberta and Ottawa and the oil sands producers can actually get to a point where they make fundamental commitments to this pipeline.
11: You can't build a pipeline and have it empty, obviously. And we have line of sight now to growing production substantially, and it's a question of bringing on those pipelines, you know, in the right timing and in the right order.
4: Now that the proposal has been submitted, Alberta will begin selling its merits to the public as Ottawa begins consulting Indigenous stakeholders along the route immediately. Heather Urex West, Global News, Calgary.
3: Now, a new oil pipeline on the West Coast, especially one that will be built with taxpayer dollars, can bring some political risks, but the Carney government received internal government polling data last fall that likely gave it some comfort as it proceeds with the course of action laid out this week. Global's chief political correspondent David Aiken obtaining that internal polling using federal access to information laws.
12: Well, this polling was supervised by the Prime Minister's office, the PMO, and the data was unambiguous. A healthy majority of Canadians are ready to back a new pipeline project. Now, the most recent internal polling that we've been able to get through Access to Information is from late last fall. But week in and week out, the PMO was asking Canadians about the Canada-Alberta deal, that MOU, about energy projects, and about pipelines. And all of the numbers gave Prime Minister Mark Carney the green light. For example, the PMO pollster asked in November, do you support new or expanded oil pipelines? 2,000 Canadians were asked that question in a live agent telephone poll. 67% of those surveyed said they backed a new pipeline. Just 24% did not. And a majority in all regions of the country supported a new pipeline, including 64% in British Columbia and 56% in Quebec. Now that the details are out, especially about the route and the use of public funds, public opinion might change. But the Liberals knew as they began negotiations with Alberta and BC that would lead to this week's news that they had the majority on their side. David Aiken, Global News, Ottawa.
3: Canada Pension Plan Board is investing $2.4 billion in the building of AI infrastructure. CPP is investing with Swedish private equity firm AEQT and its Edge ConnectX data center developer in the operation of the venture. CPP Investments Global Head of Real Assets says the investment alongside EQT increases the fund's exposure to a sector supported by durable long-term demand drivers. We're learning more about how investigators from York Regional Police went about convincing a judge to issue warrants that allowed them to eavesdrop on suspects and conduct other surveillance that eventually led to the arrests of seven current and one retired Toronto police officer and others.
13: The investigation was dubbed Project South, a police corruption investigation that began after the attempted murder of a high-ranking employee at the Toronto South Detention Center. The identity of the target is under a publication ban. Global News and other media organizations went to court seeking the release of information contained in documents called Information to Obtain, or ITO for short. Much of the information is redacted and can't currently be reported. These documents indicate that police investigators went to a judge more than once alleging criminality, writing in the ITO that a police officer's conduct demonstrates a broader pattern of corruption, misuse of police authority, and facilitation of criminal activity. The ITO lays out information collected on the suspects using wiretaps and intercepted communications, among other means. The documents also show connections to other prominent criminal investigations, including the Ryan Wedding case. Toronto Police Constable Timothy Barnhart is at the center of the allegations. He faces 17 charges, the most of anyone, including conspiracy to commit murder, bribery, and drug trafficking. He worked out of 12 Division. Investigators writing in the ITO, the illegal action was carried out at the request of civilian associates, improperly accessed confidential police database, retrieved sensitive information, and then disclosed that information. The charges against Barnhart and others have not been proven in court. Barnhart remains in custody after being denied bail. News organizations will be back in court seeking the release of more documents in the case on July 30th. Sean O'Shea, Global News.
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7: Bombers, Argonauts, this is for a pair of tickets to Princess Auto Stadium, Friday, July 10th. We're playing Winnipeg or Toronto, the audio edition. This is Kirsten. Hi, Kirsten, how are you?
8: Good, thanks.
7: Happy Friday.
8: Yeah, you too.
7: And this is Chris. Hey, Chris.
9: Hello.
7: Kirsten, you can go first or second. You have to get three of these right to win. You want to go first or second?
8: I'll just go first, get it over.
7: All right. Identify this sound, and really you have to tell me whether it's a sound from Winnipeg or a sound from Toronto. I think that's a railroad. What city is more famous for its railroads?
8: I'd say Winnipeg.
7: Correct. Chris, this one is for you. Winnipeg or Toronto?
9: Toronto.
7: Correct. 1-1. This one's for you, Kirsten. The part I love most is they need me more than they hate me. Winnipeg or Toronto?
8: Toronto.
7: Correct.
9: Damn.
7: Correct. That is Drake.
9: Drake.
7: 2-1. Chris, this one's yours. It's a goal horn.
9: Winnipeg, go Jets.
7: 2-2. Kirsten, this one is yours.
8: Oh, that's Winnipeg.
7: So
8: Winnipeg.
7: So far you have how many?
9: Three.
8: I think three.
7: You are the winner.
8: Awesome. Thank you so much.
7: You'll hear the winning music right away here. You'll hear the cheering crowd. I think they got popcorn stuck in their mouth right now. Anyway, I'm cheering for you. Oh, there they are. They were locked away for a little while. Congratulations. Chris, I wish I had a consolation prize for you, but I do not. This is not kids. This is not kids soccer that everybody wins. Sometimes in life, there's winners and losers. The hard lessons that you hear sometimes here on 680 CJOB. It's 5:48.
10: Things are still busy this afternoon. We have delays of 8 minutes on southbound Keniston from Sterling Line to Lindenwood. Traffic is backed up on eastbound Avenue G. Meekner near St. Anne's. You can expect some heavy traffic on westbound Concordia approaching Luelda. Over on northbound Pemina, we do have delays headed to Confusion Corner. And southbound Century is also moving slow as you get closer to Ness. There's a way out of debt. Your debt rescue is just around the corner with L.C. 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LCTaylor.com. That's 680 CJOB traffic. I'm Devoza.
11: Global News meteorologist Peter Quinlan here with your weekend forecast. After a partly cloudy night tonight with a chance of a sprinkle and maybe some fog, we'll head down to 14 degrees by your Saturday morning. A mix of sun and cloud through the day, getting to 27 with a humidex of 33. It gets even hotter and stickier. Stay cool and hydrated on Sunday. It'll be mostly sunny, 17 in the morning, 30 for a high, but a humidex of 37 before the potential for evening thunderstorms.
7: Right now, 19 degrees at 680 CJOB.
12: I'm Kevin Hirschfield. Tonight on Global News and 680 CJOB, the federal government promising that support is coming of some kind to a devastated Parklands region cleaning up from massive rainfall as farmers continue to determine the impacts of the latest water wallop. Plus, a man found guilty of first-degree murder in the killing of a 20-year-old woman learns his fate in an emotional day in court. How long will he spend behind bars? And with the buzz getting bigger when the city says it will start fogging for mosquitoes. All that and more tonight on Global News and 680 CJOB and anytime at globalnews.ca/Winnipeg and CJOB.com.
7: Yeah, we are still awaiting that federal announcement for help in Westman. We were told by the Department of Emergency Management that there would be a release at 3:30 this afternoon. We've checked, nothing as of yet. Perhaps there's still negotiations or I's to dot or T's to cross. Crosstalk after the 6 news and then 2 hours of the 680 CJOB Sports Show begins at 7. Christian O'Mell joins us now. The offer from Philadelphia is a curious one, isn't it?
13: I mean, it's a lot of things. It's bold. It is unusual in that generally the GM's club is all afraid to make each other mad, I guess.
7: Mm-hmm.
13: But we saw the Oilers get offer sheeted a couple of years ago by the Blues. They end up saying goodbye to both Broberg and Holloway. This is a completely different scenario, whereas the Oilers had no cap space, right? The Ducks do. It's just $18 million a season is such a mind-blowing number. Like, Connor McDavid, yeah, he should get that money. But Leo Carlson is a 21-year-old who just had an almost point-a-game season, right? He's not at that level yet. And this walks him, you know, you sign him to, if Anaheim matches this, right, it's only a 5-year deal, so they're only buying 1 year of his UFA-ness, right? And it's just, there's so many layers to this.
7: But the impact to other clubs and other players will be, you know, the dominoes, right?
13: Well, yeah. Like, if Anaheim says yes and matches it, Philly, you know, nothing happens to Philadelphia other than Anaheim hates them. Hmm. But you have, but they've also been working together quite a bit lately, right? With the Jamie Drysdale for, and Cutter Gauthier and Trevor Zegras going the other way. And it's like, we just don't see this very often. If Anaheim matches this, yeah, now all of a sudden they have a lot of cap space tied up in a guy who's now going to be UFA at 26,
7: mm-hmm.
13: which doesn't usually happen. I mean, the flip side of this is, hey, you could have had, if you negotiated better, maybe you have him signed on an 8-year deal already and this doesn't happen, right? We're seeing younger players more than ever signing bigger deals at younger ages, in part so that this doesn't happen. But, you know, Anaheim, I'm guessing they match, because they're feeling like they're in a window where they can be competitive, right? But because if you don't, you're losing one of your best players. You're getting 4 first-round picks back. Cool, but you want to contend. So unless you take those first-round picks and they become bargaining chips for Pat Verbeek to trade to get guys back to fill the hole left behind by Leo Carlson. It's really fascinating, right? Because nothing's really happening in free agency. Day one, there was a few signings. Day two, there was almost nothing. And then today, there's in this offer sheet. So that's the fascination from an NHL-wide point of view, because we always wonder why there aren't more offer sheets. And I think it's mostly because no one wants to make each other mad, but this is really quite something.
7: Did Cheveldayoff say anything today?
13: Kind of, sort of, a little bit, not really, you know, the usual, but we'll play the clips off the top of the show, the best ones. I mean, the stuff on Hellebuyck, right? We want to know what's going on, and apparently there's nothing going on. And even if there was something going on, would he
7: wouldn't
13: us?
7: Say
13: probably,
7: it. No,
13: probably not. I'm, you know, one of the, I think the big headlines coming out of development camp was Viggo Bjork and how good he looked.
7: Yeah.
13: And some, I don't know who suggested that perhaps, you know, he might move to the wing, but the Jets need a 2C and they have forever. They drafted Perfetti in 2020 to be a centerman, and he's not. Lambert later in the draft as a centerman. Right now, he's not. So, you know, he's another small-ish guy. Bjork is not that, you know, much different in height to Perfetti and Lambert, but he's just got the goods, it seems. And so him saying that, no, he's a center, period, I think that's emphatic, right? Chevy doesn't necessarily make emphatic statements like that too often. And so now we'll hold him to that, right? If he ends up being a winger just like all these other guys, then that we got a problem. But I'm really interested to see if he ends up playing for the Jets this fall. A lot has to happen for that to happen. But
7: he might get a shot, but we'll see after 10 games.
13: At camp. Yeah, for sure. So we'll talk about that on the show tonight. Connor Hrabchak of Winnipeg Sports Talk was at development camp all week. We'll get his thoughts on what he saw. Of course, the Bombers in Hamilton on Sunday. We'll get Derek Taylor on the show to preview that and why he hates Hamilton so much. Plus, Canada and Morocco tomorrow at noon. They start the round of 16 at the World Cup. Asa Raymond of Global BC, their sports anchor, formerly of the Fox Soccer Report here in Winnipeg, will be on the show to preview that.
7: Christian O'Mell, after 7 here on 680 CJOB. It's 5:55.
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7: DeRocher Automotive Consultant says auto sales in June rose compared with a year ago, breaking an 8-month streak of year-over-year declines. The firm says light vehicle sales totaled 182,000 for the month. Canadians continued to hop on board airplanes this summer, even as ticket prices remain well above where they were last year. Domestic economy airfares remain about 11% higher than a year ago, according to travel search platform Kayak. On the markets today, the TSX up 308 points, oil up 9 cents to close at $68.78 a barrel, gold up $61.60 an ounce to close at $41.87.30 an ounce, our Canadian dollar trading at 70.42 cents U.S. compared to 70.52 cents U.S. on Thursday. U.S. stock markets closed for the July 4th holiday. 680 CJOB means business. To Manik Kang producing the news, I'm Richard Kluche. Thank you so very much for joining us. Have a great weekend. I'm back tomorrow afternoon for the News Weekend.
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12: Global news at 6 o'clock. I'm Kevin Hirschfield. As the province rebuilds from devastating flooding in western Manitoba, the government will also be planning for the next one. That's the promise from Premier Wab Kanew, who visited the flood-ravaged city of Dauphin yesterday. Masoud Azadzadeh, a civil engineering professor at the U of M, says future-proofing our infrastructure will look different depending on how the environment has changed.
23: For example, let's say if we had a minor tributary intersection with one of the local roads that had maybe one culvert in the past, it might be increasing that to two culverts if we see higher flows now. Or if we had the capacity of all the culverts to install, we might think about a bridge now.
12: He says research is another key piece of the puzzle so the province can understand the weak points in its flood preparations. Western Manitoba farmers are facing the possibility of a complete loss this season after torrential rain left many with flooded fields. David Van Dynes with the Manitoba Agricultural Services Corporation says farmers are no stranger to crop losses, but this year is unique because of how quickly the water moved in.
24: I think for a lot of farmers, it is that wait and see to see how long that water does stay on the fields and what's left once that water recedes, and then they'll make, you know, a decision at that point whether there's a crop there to try and maintain or if there's nothing left there at all.
12: He says it's too early in the year to put a dollar amount on the flood damage. A life sentence has been handed to Josh Benoit for the 2022 murder of Mikayla Gerard Rusin. Court heard during his trial earlier this year, the 20-year-old woman was last seen on August 25th of that year. The judge concluded Gerard Rusin left home with Benoit and that he then killed her and buried her body near Woodridge, Manitoba, near a remote ATV trail. The judge agreed with the Crown that Benoit had planned the killing in advance, which included digging the grave beforehand. After the sentence was handed down, Mikayla's father, Kirby, spoke to the media.
25: Feels like this is just like the end of the trial, but this is like the beginning of learning to live without Mikayla.
12: Benoit won't be eligible for parole for 25 years as of the standard sentencing for first-degree murder convictions. A local activist believes police are poking the bear with their crackdown on open drug use. Global Sarah McCarthy explains.
0: The 10-day initiative focusing on Winnipeg's downtown and surrounding areas officially wraps today. But Marion Willis, the founder of StreetLink, says it's too little, too late.
1: We've spent 10 years normalizing all of this. And now bringing in this approach with a 10-day crackdown by police is a little bit like poking the bear. But we shouldn't actually be here because really there should have been enforcement all the way along.
0: Willis says cracking down on open drug use isn't about criminalizing addiction, but rather about protecting community members and saving people's lives. Sarah McCarthy, Global News.
12: An 86-year-old Toulon man died in a two-vehicle crash on Highway 8. Global News reporter Jeff Braun has details.
2: The fatal crash happened near Winnipeg Beach Thursday afternoon. RCMP say the Toulon man was headed west in his car on Provincial Road 229 when he collided with a southbound pickup truck on Highway 8. The sedan ended up heavily damaged in the ditch, and the man was pronounced dead at the scene. The pickup truck driver, a 48-year-old man from Niverville, had non-life-threatening injuries and has been discharged from the hospital. Jeff Braun, Global News.
12: Heritage Minister Mark Miller says the government's widely criticized Advisory Council on Inclusion is meant to unify Canadians in a way previous federal envoys tasked with tackling anti-Semitism and Islamophobia could not. Noah Shack with the Center for Israel and Jewish Affairs says Ottawa must do more to prevent hate crimes, and a discussion group won't stop shootings at synagogues.
3: If we're looking at the threats that our community is facing, it's going to take a lot more than people sitting at a table and speaking to one another to stop bullets from flying through the windows of synagogues and schools.
12: The National Council of Canadian Muslims says it wants a real plan to counter the rise in Islamophobic incidents across Canada, and says Muslims have worked with other communities on addressing hate before. And the mother of a BC charter boat captain believed dead after a recent sinking off the coast of Richmond says he complained about the vessel. Ashley Lynn says her 23-year-old son Chen Ming is among six people missing and feared drowned when the charter boat went down on Sunday. She and Chen's girlfriend gave a joint interview today in Mandarin, saying a side door was broken on the 30-foot boat that went down in deep waters while carrying 10 people. Lynn says the boat was operated by Top Fishing, or Hai Sung in Chinese, and is urging the owner to issue a statement about what happens. It's 6:05.
10: With your traffic, I'm Dev Oza. Just a few quick reminders that we have multiple lanes closed in both directions on La Jemodière from Reindeer to Chief Peguis because of ongoing construction. Jesse is also closed in both directions from Osborne to Pemina as crews are working over there. Southbound Keniston is still backed up from Sterling Line to Lindenwood. There is some heavy traffic on eastbound Nerin approaching La Jemodière, and over on northbound Pemina, we do have delays headed to Confusion Corner. Get 20 times the points today at Shoppers Drug Mart. 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
11: I'm Global News meteorologist Peter Quinlan here with a check on your weekend forecast. The partly cloudy skies move in tonight. Chance of showers and fog patches develop as we head down to 14 degrees, and a mix of sun and cloud expected through your Saturday. Slight chance of a sprinkle or storm, very brief, a high of 27 with a humidex of 33. Then on your Sunday, we really hit the heat, 17 in the morning, but under a mostly sunny sky should hit 30 in the afternoon with a humidex of 37, risk of an evening thunderstorm.
4: 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Right now it's 19, outside 680 CJOB.
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5: All right, welcome to Crosstalk, live across Canada now. We do this every Friday. This is Mike Smith in Vancouver, as I'm joined by some of the best talk radio hosts in the country to talk about the stories and issues that matter to you. Our Crosstalkers are assembled. This week we've got Shay Ganim in Edmonton and Brad Smith is in Toronto. Guys, thanks for jumping on.
26: Great to be here, as always, Mike.
5: Okay, guys, thanks a lot for doing it. Let's start first with the CUSMA free trade agreement among Canada, the USA, and Mexico. As expected, the United States has declined to renew the deal. We now go into a new system of annual deal renewals and negotiations with the USA. the Americans. Donald Trump and his officials now demanding concessions, trade concessions from Canada. It's all kind of expected here. But now, as we start this conversation, let's go back into the time machine here, back into 2020, when Donald Trump himself, he was the guy who negotiated this deal in the first place, and he loved it back then.
7: We're finally ending the NAFTA nightmare and signing into law the brand new U.S.-Mexico-Canada agreement. The USMCA is the largest, fairest, most balanced and modern trade agreement ever achieved.
5: Yes, he loved it then. He said it was the best deal ever. Now he doesn't like it.
8: I would rather not have the USMCA. I'd rather have it terminated. We do better without an agreement. I would rather not have the agreement.
5: Yeah, I'd rather not have it. Okay, so now they've decided to not renew it. Now, I think very critically, guys, the deal is still there. I mean, that's the good news, right? Because he could have pressed the nuclear button and tore the whole thing up, right, Shay? I mean, the deal is still there, at least for now.
9: 100%. Yeah. I mean, basically, we spoke with a number of guests this week who, you know, it's important and we would like to have some certainty in knowing that it's going to be extended. But the deal runs until 2032, I think. And it automatic, what this does is it just means now they have to go to an annual review process, which, as we know, can get pretty confusing. But even Joe Biden has said, yeah, we don't know if we're going to automatically go to the default extension back in the day. So Trump isn't, you know, the only one to talk about that. It's kind of interesting because he said, I'd rather not have it. I'd rather not have the deal. Well, you had the opportunity to end the deal. He could have stood up on July 1st and said, this is it. We're done. And then it starts a 6-month process that any country can enact to get out of the deal. He didn't do that. So I think there's so much talk. There's so much rhetoric. There's so much back and forth posturing. I think it's all negotiating tactics. But at the end of the day, the deal's still there. It hasn't changed. You just got to go through this review process. Negotiations will continue. I think the miss and what people were hoping for and wanting to see if there was anything that could come of it is some kind of certainty, because we've had none. Yeah. There's no stability. We don't know what's going on. But even then, even if we'd said, hey, this is the greatest deal ever, we're going to leave it as it is. Don't worry. We don't have certainty because we had that deal as you played, Mike. And then all of a sudden in his second term, it was a horrible deal and he's throwing tariffs all around. So I don't know if certainty exists. But, I don't think this is the end of the world, the fact that Wednesday came and went.
5: Yeah. Okay, Brad Smith in Toronto, what do you think?
13: Well, you know, this is a funny thing because I think we can all agree that a lot has changed since 2019 and 20, especially post-COVID. Economies changed, business changed, and especially the ideologies of both political parties have changed. I mean, the Trump MAGA have gone a little bit further right, and I would say Canada has gone more progressive left. So when you're looking at that being part of the deal, part of the conversation, but not only that, it's implied that before this, U.S. was part of our defense structure without being paid for it. There's a lot of things, but what Shay's alluding to, which I don't think a lot of people are, is that this 6-month exit strategy that is a clause once the deal comes up where you can say, listen, there's 6 months, we're all going to retract. Canada would never play that as a card because we don't have the leverage in this. This is just Trump using his leverage to create a further conversation. We heard from Pete Hoekstra this week, the U.S. ambassador to Canada, that, you know, the deals behind the scenes were kind of cluttered up by Doug Ford. That was out of his mouth. He said that there was a deal in place on the table, but then that famous World Series commercial came out bashing the States. Whether that's true or not, I don't know, because Trump came out after and said, oh, it wasn't that, it wasn't that. But there's so many moving parts here that the big thing that is shocking is that with a year-over-year review, this now creates uncertainty in investment in Canada, because like Japan has told the world, that they're only interested in Canada with access to the U.S., so it raises a lot of questions for sure.
5: Okay, so it Trump... Does, yeah. Trump and the USA, of course, will be demanding concessions from Canada. One of his key trade representatives here, Jameson Greer, this week, telling Global News that Trump doesn't like that we're bringing in these Chinese-made electric vehicles into Canada. So there's already pressure on Canada to back down on that. Trump, of course, his usual refrain is, we don't need anything from Canada. Let's listen
15: to him. We don't need their cars. In fact, we don't want their cars. We don't need their energy. We don't even want their energy. We have more than they do. We don't want their lumber. We have great lumber. All I have to do is free it up from the environmental lunatics. We don't need anything that they have.
5: Well, yes, they do. They need all of that stuff that he just mentioned there. Yeah. They do need our car parts. They do need our lumber. They do need our oil. They do need our critical minerals. So all the stuff that he just said there,
16: that the United States doesn't need. They actually do need, and that is why I think they will get a deal. Let's listen to the Canada-U.S. Trade Minister here, Dominic LeBlanc. He says there's a lot of saber-rattling going on by the Americans.
17: You said saber-rattling. That is the right word. That has been a hallmark of this particular American administration, not only in the context of the CUSMA trade arrangement, but in other areas as well. They want to make bilateral deals with Canada and Mexico to deal with a number of issues, and we're prepared to have those conversations with them as well. I reiterated that to them today, as did the Mexicans.
16: Okay, so he says they're looking for bilateral deals. So now you got this American trade representative, Schaefer, your thoughts, saying like, oh, we don't like that you're bringing in these Chinese cars because maybe they'll go across the border into the USA. So I guess they're trying to put pressure on Carney to back down on this Chinese car, electric car deal. What do you think about what other kind of concessions is Trump looking for here, do you think?
9: Yeah, I mean, I think that's exactly what it is. And you know, it would be foolish for the Americans not to try and use what levers they have to try and get what concessions they can. I think the difference here is this is all being played out publicly by people saying things sometimes outlandishly that really don't check with reality, like you say. But I think we know some of them. We know what they are. And you cited automotive parts. You cited oil and gas. You cited lumber. Those are the three that are, especially when you take a look at Alberta, we're in a unique position because we're exempted from a lot of this because it would really screw the U.S. over if they were to go and tariff the oil that they rely so heavily on. So he's sort of given us a pretty good indication of where he needs to be careful. But I think one of the big ones, and I know there's a lot of Canadians actually who agree with Donald Trump on this front, is dairy. Supply management coming out of Quebec. Right. That is a major irritant for the Americans. It has been for a long time. It's a major irritant, frankly, for a lot of Canadians. We've done a number of segments on that here on the show where people think, you know, it's just a big lobby out of Quebec that's basically got the federal government wrapped around their finger, and they've been a problem and they've been an issue, and that might be one of them. And then basically it's anything else. Like, I think, you know, Trump, there's a strategy that's emerged over Trump's two terms now, I guess, where you've heard this a million times, guys. Give him a win. Give him a win. Just give him a win. Yeah. He needs a win. If he has a win, he's happy. So he knows someone's going to give him a win. Whatever the win might be, he'll take it. So I think I think dairy is a big one for him. He's talked about that before, but I think he'll do what he can to get whatever he can out of Canada and Mexico and everybody else, frankly.
16: Brad Smith.
13: Well, yeah, let's go back to this Chinese EV deal for a second, because what we're seeing in the United States right now, especially kind of the epicenter in New York and Seattle, in other places in the States, is this democratic socialist revival, which is essentially communism. They can call it whatever they want. But when you're talking about this Chinese EV thing, it is a big deal for him, because when you're looking at what we've gone through in Canada, 575 CCP foreign entities in our country, we've had election interference that's been well documented. And so the last thing you want to do is push a communist country that's made their intentions clear that they don't fight with bullets and guns and weapons. They fight with ideology and they win slowly over time. These little things add up. So again, with this now being a year over year review, you are going to get to the literal minutia of how this deal works out for the United States. Because even if it is a USMCA or CUSMA where they see it as a bilateral, trilateral trade agreement, Trump is wanting to do one-offs with everybody so that he's getting deals almost like a guy would do, walking in, shaking hands and doing business old school. Like, all these ideas of the UN, the NATO, he's pulling away from all these large groups because he sees corruption. And so he's trying to functionally put it down to one-on-one. We deal with you, you deal with me, we talk together, and this is how it goes. Whether it's going to happen or not, I don't know.
16: Okay, Brad, do you think that Carney is performing well in his negotiations with Trump? Like, do you think he's doing the best that anyone could possibly do, or do you think Polyev could do better? Because Polyev, whenever he's asked about this, of course, he's always highly critical of Carney for saying, well, you said you would get a deal with this guy and you haven't got a deal. So let's listen to him here.
18: You think you could get a deal that does not include tariffs?
19: Yes. You build up your leverage and you make it clear that the Americans only get what they want if we get what we want.
16: Well, yeah, he says you got to play tough
13: with
16: Trump.
13: That's not how it works.
16: Okay, go ahead.
13: that's not how it works. You don't have any implied leverage when you have an economy like we do, which is so much smaller. Like, it's just not like the economies of scale. Basic economics 101 doesn't do that. The thing with Polyev is, like, it's easy to be the opposition leader when you're only throwing strikes at what they're missing, right? So when you have, like, is Mark Carney doing the best job at negotiating? We don't even know, because it seems
9: that's
13: like he's not talking on the phone. We don't know what's happening behind. We listen to Lisa Lisa right here every morning on Toronto Today, and still the people in the trade talks don't know what's going on, and all we hear is Mexico's having more conversations.
9: Yeah, I think that's the key piece, is we don't really, like, are serious people doing serious work on this, and then we hear from Pete Hoekstra and Donald Trump, and I don't know if that's worth the time to listen to. Like, I think there's actual teams that are sitting down and having conversations and working on things. Now, of course, it can be blown up by Donald Trump in a moment's notice, but I think it's really hard to know exactly what's actually happening and what work is being done. We don't know. We only see the stuff that shows up on Fox.
13: And sorry, 10 seconds here, Shay, because you're completely right. There are, like, people think this is a normal conversation. There are teams of hundreds of people that this is their life, to do these jobs, to talk about these conversations.
9: Sure. Yeah.
13: And then it goes up the levels and we get the PR'd version.
5: Okay, guys, exactly. I'll jump in there. It's our first break on Crosstalk. When we come back, the Alberta oil pipeline deal. It's a new pipeline. It would start near Edmonton, where Shea is, and in Delta, BC, near Vancouver, where I am. Environmental groups here in Vancouver already vowing to gear up to fight this thing. They say this pipeline would wipe out our killer whales. Here we go. It's another pipeline battle. Will this thing get built? We'll talk about it next on Crosstalk.
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10: Things are calming down this Friday evening. However, we do have delays on northbound Main headed to Portage. You can expect a slowdown on southbound Keniston as you get closer to Lindenwood. There is some heavy traffic on westbound Concordia approaching Luelda. Southbound Century is also moving slow near Ness. And over on southbound Carleton, we do have delays headed to York. Tonight's Lotto Max jackpot is $15 million, and there is more. 15 chances to win $100,000. Play responsibly, 18 plus. That's 680 CJOB traffic. I'm Devoza.
11: I'm Global News meteorologist Peter Quinlan here with a check on your weekend forecast. The partly cloudy skies move in tonight. Chance of showers and fog patches develop as we head down to 14 degrees. And a mix of sun and cloud expected through your Saturday. Slight chance of a sprinkle or storm, very brief. A high of 27 with a humidex of 33. Then on your Sunday, we really hit the heat. 17 in the morning, but under a mostly sunny sky, should hit 30 in the afternoon with a humidex of 37. Risk of an evening thunderstorm.
4: 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Right now it's 19, outside 680 CJOB.
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5: All right, welcome back to Crosstalk Live Across Canada. This is Mike Smith in Vancouver. Shea Ganim is in Edmonton. Brad Smith in Toronto. Guys, let's talk about the big pipeline announcement yesterday from Prime Minister Mark Carney, Alberta Premier Danielle Smith. Boy, this one's been on the burner for a long time. It is a route from Edmonton to near Vancouver, 1 million barrels a day. It would be loaded onto absolutely massive oil tankers in the waters off Metro Vancouver here. Let's have a listen to Mark Carney with the announcement yesterday. 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
0: The best route for a new pipeline is one that goes through one that already exists, south through the Trans Mountain Corridor to our Pacific coast, the gateway to the world's fastest growing markets. Canada, Alberta has what the world wants.
5: Okay, very significantly, the route for this pipeline, Alberta had been pressing earlier for a terminal on the north coast of British Columbia, which the BC government opposed. There was actually a tanker, an oil tanker ban off the coast of that part of British Columbia. So that is off the table now. This is Alberta Premier Danielle Smith speaking yesterday. Let's listen.
1: After studying both northern and southern route options, Alberta selected a southern route from Bruderheim, Alberta, to a deepwater BLCC-capable port terminal on BC's southwest coast. With the help of our technical advisory group made up of industry experts, we determined that this route offers the fastest, most cost-effective path to expanding Canada's energy exports. I'm also pleased to announce Alberta's government is entering into a partnership with Trans Mountain Corporation and Pembina Pipeline, along with the federal government, to execute this vital nation-building project.
5: Okay, you heard her say they're VLCC-capable, which stands for Very Large Crude Capacity Tankers. These would be absolutely giant tankers. They can carry 2 million barrels of oil. Okay, Shay, you're in Edmonton. Are people celebrating there?
2: I think some are. It's really, really interesting how mixed the reaction has been, and I think a lot of it is politics. There's a lot of skepticism. A lot of people still saying, yeah, okay. I've literally heard from people on the air say, when I see the first barrel of oil go through that pipeline, I'll celebrate something. Until then, I'm not buying it. We've been here before. Promises have been made. And they're right. I mean, you take a look at Northern Gateway. You take a look at Keystone. You take a look at Energy East. I mean, some of them were half built before they got shut down. So there's reason for people to be skeptical. And then in reality, we do have the separation movement here in Alberta. And they cannot possibly celebrate a deal between Alberta and Ottawa because that neuters their argument. So they can't. They have to believe that this won't work. I think if you're Mark Carney, there's, you know, I've been critical of him because he keeps saying a lot of things and I don't see a lot of progress. Well, this is progress. I mean, David Eby yesterday looked like he got taken out to the woodshed in the morning prior to the announcement that came out of BC. He had nothing left to say about fighting this tooth and nail right to the bitter end. Now, he got a big bag of cash, $17 billion in infrastructure funding. But at the end of the day, he came out and said, yeah, okay, we'll put up with it. So Carney did what he needed to do there, but there's still a lot of obstacles left. Like, as you guys know, there's a lot of hurdles to get over, but I think he got over a pretty big one yesterday.
5: Yeah. Brad Smith, your thoughts?
13: Yeah, well, I just want to clarify, because we're calling it a pipeline announcement. It's a pipeline proposal announcement, right? We're still in the proposal phase. It's not guaranteed yet. And so what do we know about this, right? There's still no private money attached. The tanker ban, which is absolutely ludicrous, seeing how tankers can go through there, just not Canadian ones. And again, you say, like, David Eby, he was like, oh, we'll stop this. We're always going to say no. And now you get handed a huge bag of cash, and you're like, yeah, we're not going to go to court. And it's just like the only way that you can actually look at this is just to look at past performance. So when I say proposal, I'm clarifying that because it's like, okay, let's look at the Trans Mountain pipeline, right? It was announced in 2012. It went through 6 years of oversight hearings and summary readings and environmental statistics things before it got closed down and then sold to the Canadian government for $4.5 billion. It ended up being a $25-plus billion project and then only hit oil 12 years after. So we can say that this is good and this is all well, but this is being proposed to start construction in 2027 with a value tag on it estimated between what, $25 and $30 billion. So if we know anything from past performance, you're double on time, you're triple on budget, and that's whether or not that there's the economy ahead of us that's uncertain. So right now, after Kuzma, when you're going into uncertainty, it's great to come up with an announcement, but this is still a proposal, and based on government past production, what does it say? This is not guaranteed.
16: And I'm fearful, too, if taxpayers could get burned to a crisp on this thing, because Danielle Smith...
13: But we didn't even say Section 35 as well, which still has to go through all the regulations with the First Nations communities as well.
16: Yeah, there's and got environmental groups already gearing up to fight it. First Nations groups could potentially oppose it. So, yeah, there's a big fight over this. But you correctly analyzed, I thought, guys, how this thing worked. I mean, this is a quid pro quo deal here. Mark Carney came out here yesterday to Vancouver to oppose it. So, yeah, there's a big fight over this. But you correctly analyzed, I thought, guys, how this thing worked. I mean, this is a quid pro quo deal here. Mark Carney came.

0: Carney talk about this tanker ban that's still in place on the north coast of British Columbia. And then David Eby, now he says he still doesn't like this southern pipeline, but he's not going to fight it. Let's listen.
1: Today's Canada-BC agreement will maintain the federal north coast tanker ban.
2: This agreement doesn't require us to support any pipeline proposal from Alberta. However, as I've said before, we do not have the authority to stop a new pipeline. We will not be going to court to fight a pipeline project.
0: Yeah, he's not going to go to court and fight it. They went to court and tried to fight the last pipeline project and lost, of course, and they wasted millions of taxpayers' dollars doing it. So we'll see what happens here, guys. I'm not surprised to hear Shea in Edmonton that people are saying, show me the money, show me the oil actually going through the pipe here, because we've had the rug pulled out from under so many of these pipeline projects here. But I'll tell you what, that was a huge day here yesterday in Vancouver with these multi-billion dollar announcements and this pipeline route for to
3: where,
0: go to the South Coast.
3: Where's the money
0: BC.
3: Coming from? Where are we talking about all
4: oh,
3: these
4: don't
3: millions
4: worry about
3: coming
4: that,
3: from,
4: Brad.
3: Too?
4: We've got money.
3: Because no one's talking about that in April. They were so quick to go, listen, our GDP is up 0.5%. And it's like, guys, we just had an illegal war that you were crying about. Gas prices led the GDP boom, and we would still be in a contracting economy without gas.
0: They'll borrow the money.
3: Guys, we got a credit card.
0: I got to jump in there, guys. It's up next. It's a bleak summer job market for students across Canada.
5: 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Let us know so we can let Winnipeg know. 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
10: Global News at 6:30. I'm Kevin Hirschfield. The city will start fogging for mosquitoes tomorrow night. The superintendent of the city's insect control branch, David Wade, says all the rain has made it very difficult for the preventative larva setting program.
11: We also had to deal with, you know, heavy wind conditions throughout the month that limited our ability of our helicopters to get out as much as we would like.
10: The average trap count in the city is 84, and Charleswood is the highest trap count today at just under 500. Wade adds it'll take 4 or 5 nights to fog the whole city, and crews work between 9:30 at night and 5:30 in the morning, and they'll be using Delta Guard once again this year. They'll start in the southwest and southeast parts of the city, and you can find the specific zones to be fogged each day on the city's website. You can also sign up for a notification or register for a buffer zone. Manitoba is stepping up its response after zebra mussel larvae were detected in Lake of the Prairies. Global's Ross Levitan has details.
12: The province has activated its aquatic invasive species early detection rapid response plan after routine monitoring found multiple zebra mussel veligers in the lake, which is shared with Saskatchewan. Manitoba, Saskatchewan, and Fisheries and Oceans Canada are now working together on monitoring and containment efforts. Officials are reminding anyone leaving Lake of the

0: prairies that boats and water-related equipment must be clean before entering another body of water. Watercraft inspection stations remain open across Manitoba to help prevent the spread of invasive aquatic species. Ross Levitan, Global News.
1: Alberta's opposition NDP leader says Premier Daniel Smith's plan for a new pipeline has his support, and he doesn't think a lack of private financing should be considered a deal breaker. Naheed Nenshi says Smith needs to be honest about how much taxpayers could be on the hook for her proposed pipeline, as so far it's set to be only 10% privately owned, despite a condition in last year's energy agreement demanding that it be fully private. Nenshi says it's clear Smith and Prime Minister Mark Carney have abandoned that goal.
2: Well, it's very clear that the government has walked away from that condition. Both the federal and provincial governments have walked away because this is not privately financed. It is publicly financed. But that said, if the business case pencils out, then that's a good thing.
1: Alberta's new pipeline would run from Bruderheim, northeast of Edmonton, to the southern BC coast, delivering more than 1 million barrels per day to be shipped to Asian markets. And Canadians continue to hop on board airplanes, even as ticket prices remain well above last year's levels, despite a recent drop in fuel costs. Travel surge platform Kayak says domestic economy airfares stood 11% higher in late June than a year earlier. Travel expert Barry Choi says as long as demand holds steady, airlines have little incentive to lower their fares, despite fuel prices coming back down to earth.
3: I hate to say it, but it's like once prices go up, airlines tend to not bring them back down. They've got the algorithms. Do you know what I mean? They've got the numbers. They know exactly what people are going to pay and when people are going to buy it. So we're kind of at their mercy.
1: The International Air Transport Association says the per barrel price of jet fuel in North America has dropped by a quarter over the past month, but remains 30% higher than a year ago. It's 6:33.
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6: Global News meteorologist Peter Quinlan here with your weekend forecast. After a partly cloudy night tonight with a chance of a sprinkle and maybe some fog, we'll head down to 14 degrees by your Saturday morning. A mix of sun and cloud through the day, getting to 27 with a humidex of 33. It gets even hotter and stickier. Stay cool and hydrated on Sunday. It'll be mostly sunny, 17 in the morning, 30 for a high, but a humidex of 37 before the potential for evening thunderstorms.
7: 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Right now it's 19, outside 680 CJOB.
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9: All right, welcome back to Crosstalk, live across Canada. This is Mike Smith in Vancouver. Shay Canham is in Edmonton. Brad Smith is in Toronto. Guys, let's talk about a bleak summer outlook for summer jobs for students. Youth unemployment, very, very high across the country here right now, and it's very difficult for young people to get a summer job. It used to be a rite of passage in Canada, right? I mean, summer rolls around, you get a job mowing lawns or some other sort of summer job. Those jobs are very, very difficult to come by now. A lot of young people saying they send out dozens, sometimes hundreds of resumes and applications. They get ghosted. They don't even get calls back or an interview. Have a listen to this report. Global News reporter Ann Gaviola.
10: It is absolutely brutal out there.
11: It's a frustrating time for recent grads and students seeking summer employment.
10: You know, when people get ghosted, right? When people are firing out 100, 200, 300, 400 cover letters and CVs and never really hearing back, that does start to color and characterize their relationship to work and pursuing work and their motivations.
9: My son has told me that some of his friends are in that category. They've sent out dozens and dozens of applications and don't even get a call back. Take a look at the stats, guys. Youth unemployment on the latest StatsCan numbers out last month. Canada overall, 13.4% youth unemployment. It's typically kind of double the overall unemployment rate. So young people really, really getting hosed here for unemployment. In the provinces where we are, guys, all very high youth unemployment rates. British Columbia, 15.3%. Ontario, the same. Alberta, 15% unemployment. Wow. I mean, it's tough for young people to get a job out there. Shay, what are you hearing? Yeah, same thing. It is terrible. It is absolutely terrible. Like, those numbers are really jarring, you know, 15,000, yeah. And they keep going up. They're not getting any better. And I think we got a number of things working against young Canadians. First of all, the fact that the economy just, I mean, we're not growing, right? We're not developing new industry, new business, new jobs at the level that I think anybody would like to see. And then there's that piece about the temporary foreign workers and where that fits into it. And I know Lisa Raitt has talked a lot about this, as have other people. Michelle Rempel-Garner have had her on the air talking about the fact that that program has been so heavily abused for so long that a lot of the jobs that young Canadians typically would take, whether that's fast food or whatever the case may be, rather than have those jobs available, they've gone to temporary foreign workers for a long, long time. So there's, I mean, that's a big push around the temporary foreign workers to try and scale that back and see if that would help. But I mean, we have done many shows where it's just, it's beyond bleak, and you hear young Canadians almost starting to, I don't want to say losing hope, because that might be going a little too far, but talking about things like, I'm never going to be able to buy a home. I can't get a job, for goodness sake. So it's hard. Yeah. I think all Canadians are struggling with cost of living and affordability, but I think if you're, you know, if you're in that younger demographic in the workforce in this country, it's doubly hard, literally doubly hard to find a job. It's bad. It's really, really bleak for young Canadians right now.
12: Yeah, Brad Smith.
13: Yeah, you know, it's important to look at these stats and come with the empirical data. But, I mean, sometimes facts and feelings don't connect. We know that when we talk politics a lot. And let's take the facts out of this and just go for feelings-oriented. Because this is the same group of kids who were isolated during COVID that missed, you know, high school classes, that some of them missed prom. Some of them weren't able to just actually socialize with people during some of the most fundamental times in their life. We're dealing with mental health crisis with this demographic of kids. That's the highest that we've ever recorded. And now you're telling me on top of this that that seminal moment, that seminal moment that you talked about, Mike, at the beginning of this, the rite of passage of that summer job that gave you that autonomy. You felt like an adult. You had that little extra cash in your pocket so that you could have independence to get a car or to have extra pocket cash when you're going into university. It's like we're not understanding that this next generation is the future of Canada and North America, and they're going to vote, they're going to run our businesses, and they're going to run. And if we're not actively trying to do better, to instill hope, yes, maybe the days of getting a university degree and following that exact same path into work and a house and marriage and kids, maybe that's not hope. But are we giving them hope to say, maybe that's not the path, but there is another path forward? No, we're saying this is the unemployment rate, this is what we're trying to do, and we teach them like second-class citizens, even though they are the future citizens that are going to run this country.
12: Yeah, I think the government mismanaged the immigration system. I mean, we had so many temporary foreign workers coming into the country. And by the way, it's not just temporary foreign workers, but it's international students who are allowed to work when they come to Canada. And that system was, for many years, unlimited, right? So we saw like a million international students coming. There's another one called the International Mobility Program. That's allows
13: employers... I was going to bring it up, Mike. Good job.
12: These foreign workers, and it's even easier to get a foreign worker potentially into the country than the temporary foreign worker program. So you hear a lot about the government saying we're putting a cap on temporary foreign workers, we're putting a cap on international students, so maybe that could make things better, because that's just a lot of competition for young people trying to find work. And I hear from a lot of employers, and I wonder, guys, if you've heard the same thing from your listeners. I've had employers phone me up and say, look, I would rather hire a temporary foreign worker because they're going to show up or they'll work full time. If I try to hire a local kid, sometimes they just quit on me, or they don't show up for their shifts, or they don't like the job and they ghost me after a week, you know? So if I hire a temporary foreign worker, at least then I can count on that person's going to show up. They're not going to quit on me. So I understand that, but man, it's brutal. It's brutal out here for young people. Did you guys have summer jobs when you were kids? Like, what did you do?
9: I mean, the first job I ever had, not full time, it was summer job. I was a playground supervisor for the city of Edmonton. That's a great job if you can land that gig. You basically play with kids all summer long. But I mean, and then I just did manual labor all through high school and college, right? You know, building fences, pouring concrete and everything in the summer. But yeah, I mean, but I think it's hard to even find those jobs now. Because I mean, a lot of that stuff where are you going to get them from?
12: How about you, Brad? Did you get summer jobs?
13: No, it's It's funny because I owned restaurants before COVID and then COVID snapped them away. But that sentiment is talked about by a lot of business owners. But I will tell you that if you pay minimum wage, you're going to get minimum wage effort from anybody. So like for small business owners, a lot of the great ones out there will rise above and take it out of their margin to make sure they get the right workers in. But I love you for bringing up this the IMP program, the International Mobility Program, because in the first quarter, no one's talking about it. 250,000 people put into this IMP program. They're up to almost charting to 1 million-plus people. So they're just shadow gaming actual immigration policies and saying we fixed it, but they fixed temporary foreign workers. Now you want to go back to just summer jobs. Like, God, I had a job as a janitor as a kid, and guess what it taught me? I never wanted to do that because it was 14 years old, and I didn't want to be, you know, a manual labor worker. I knew that from a young age. But when we're moving forward and we're talking about this, you have, like, it's just about giving kids hope. And we're trying to give, we're spreading a lot of fear in this doom and gloom society, but you cannot put kids in a fear cycle. Social media is already terrorizing them. So what are we doing as a country to actually improve policy on making sure that this mental health crisis doesn't spur into something that's larger? And that starts with giving them autonomy as humans.
14: Mm. My first summer job, I remember, was I got a job with a landscaping company mowing lawns for the summer, and that was brutal. I was like just sweated my butt off. I had hay fevers so bad too. And so I'd just be, sneezing and just.
13: Did you have a good summer job though, Mike? Did you have a good one?
14: Yes, I got a better one because I got a job at a grocery store. And I remember that I rode my bike up to this grocery store near my mom and dad's house. And I really wanted to get a job in this store. And I talked to the manager and he said, look, I got nothing now, but keep in touch with me because stuff opens up. So I kept riding my bike up there. Like every week I would ride my bike back up to this grocery store. You got anything this week? And he'd say, no, but keep in touch with me. And then finally I did get a job with the guy. Now, I think that speaks to interpersonal skills like FaceTime, applying in person, going and talking to the manager of these stores. Because one of the things I heard from listeners on my show this week, guys, was employers phoning me and saying, you know, a lot of these kids, they will submit a job application through an online job search company. Yeah. You never get a phone call. You never really get a personal email. You never get like a personal visit. Like if you're looking for a job in a place, maybe go in and talk to the manager face to face. Maybe that would help.
15: I think it's a great point. It all takes place online, and they know they're getting a resume that ChatGPT actually did. The kid didn't have anything to do with it. And that's another part of this, too. The jobs that are disappearing because of AI are young people's jobs. It's the entry-level jobs. That's the one, we don't need to hire the kid. AI can do that for us. So, I mean, it's getting worse out there. Like, there's not a lot of optimism, but I think you're right. Like, if you know somebody, build a network, talk to your parents, friends. Do they have a business? Something like that. That's what you're going to have to do. Because, I mean, I know people, guys, that have literally sent out hundreds of online, resumes and applied for hundreds of online jobs. And I don't even know if anybody knows that you've applied, right? Like it just, filters it out before it even gets there.
13: That's a great point, though. I mean, and to Mike's point, too, is go hand it in person. People respect that. Just because the process says to online submit it, you can go and make yourself notice. I feel bad for anybody that doesn't have an in-person meeting, because if I'm meeting you on Zoom, I'm not going to get the job. But if I meet you in person, I've convinced myself that in person, that's where I'm the best. And some people are like that.
14: Mm.
13: So go take the initiative.
14: Just to go back to a point you raised earlier, Brad, like when you were in the restaurant business there and you were mentioning about minimum wage jobs and it's tough to get buy-in minimum wage. Of course, if you're working in a restaurant, you got tips and stuff. But do you think that, like, typically some of these employers, they complain about the quality of the workers they're getting? Should they be paying more?
13: Well, here's the thing, right? When you have a worker program that's subsidized for other people and not Canadians, you're going to be a business person and you're going to go, okay, that's more cost effective. But then again, you're going to get what you actually pay for. Here's the thing, though, is that a lot of people, when they're starting businesses, it's so confusing because you're dealing with numbers that you've never seen before. When in actuality, what I found to get over that hurdle was we were 50 best businesses businesses in Canada within 18 months. And that was simply nothing to do with the business and the return. It was because I didn't pay a single person minimum wage. And I had the same core group of people across all the restaurants forever because they knew their salary was steady. They knew it was a good work environment, but they knew that there was also vertical integration. If you're not giving people hope past the minimum wage, then they're going to be in a minimum wage mentality.
14: Okay, guys, when you take a look at the numbers here on youth unemployment here, this is the third summer in a row, and it maybe goes back longer than that, where a lot of young people are having a lot of trouble finding a summer job. My fear here is that this has become systemic kind of unemployment for young people. It doesn't seem to be turning around. It's been going on for a few years now. We're going to continue to follow that one closely. Okay, final break.
16: 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Every day at noon.
17: To ask for that amount of money for 6 years, I mean, you can ask, right? But the fact that they haven't budged on that, I think, is a lost story. Like, that's astronomical money for a player that old. They basically, at that age, he'll be on the power play and nothing else. He'll just come out on the ice for the PPs.
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14: All right, welcome back to Crosstalk. Live across Canada, this is Mike Smith in Vancouver. Shea Ganim is in Edmonton. Brad Smith is in Toronto. Guys, let's finish up with the extreme weather we're seeing in parts of many parts of Canada. This is not the exception right now. This seems to be a pattern. You take a look what's going on across the country. Intense storms in Western Canada, flooding, particularly in Manitoba. Parts of Ontario, Quebec here in BC under heat waves and thunderstorm watches. Just this week in Winnipeg, there was a storm, went through, ripped apart a house, tearing down fences, barbecues flying across the yard. Kingston, Ontario, briefly under a tornado warning one day this week. Canada Day celebrations were canceled in Ottawa with thunderstorms and flooding. Man, there's just extreme weather everywhere. Let's have a listen to Kyle Britton. He is a weather specialist talking about Alberta breaking rainfall records. Let's listen.
27: We were talking about the potential for breaking the June record. Looks like that's already been done.
0: We are now looking forward to seeing if we can beat the all-time monthly record, which was July 1901, 282.7 millimeters.
14: Okay, but it's a lot of rain there. Okay, Shay, you're in Edmonton. What's it been like?
15: It's been crazy. It's been ridiculous. It's been absolutely insane. The number of people that I know personally that have been dealing with flooded basements and leaky roofs, and we've got 27 roads were closed in Strathcona County, which is just east of Edmonton.
1: Wow.
15: 17 of them were damaged or in some cases gone, like just washed out. It's like, obviously it's record setting rain. We've never seen rain like this. And here's the problem. You're now trapped into the loop where it doesn't stop, because even on days where it's not supposed to rain, it heats up enough that it creates thunder showers. So every afternoon or evening, there's been isolated thundershowers. But I was out last weekend in the, like, drenched, pouring rain, bailing out my window well. I went to look and see what was going on, and my window well had filled up completely. So I'm out with a 5-gallon bucket. But we're at a point now where there's nothing you can do. Like, there's nowhere to put the water. It's just, and then down south, there's flood risks around Canmore. And even in Calgary, there were some flood advisories and things like that. So we have received so much rain in Alberta, particularly in the Edmonton area, that, you know, to this day, there's still communities east and west of Edmonton that are still fighting off floodwaters. And farmers, I mean, good Lord, a bunch of farmers had just got the crops started. It had just come out of the ground, and now it's underwater. So we just got into July, and already we have a lot of farmers in central Alberta saying, well, this year's done. Forget it. We're finished. We don't have a crop this year. So, oh, yeah, absolutely.
1: Oh,
15: not all of them. Some of them, this has actually come perfectly, but a lot of fields are underwater, and there's nothing you can do about it. They've been underwater too long, so it's bad.
14: Could there be any kind of silver lining to it? Let's have another listen to this weather specialist, Kyle Britton, here making a point about all this this rain in Alberta, these storms. Let's listen.
0: You step back, I mean, we've been seeing lakes and streams and rivers and dugouts and things drying out across much of Alberta. So in the long term, this is going to sort of help to recharge our groundwater and whatnot.
14: Okay, so maybe, you know, we've seen drought conditions too, right? So,
15: oh, yeah, no question. There are parts of Alberta that are in like 10, 20-year droughts, and this probably won't solve the problems long-term for them. It's going to help, don't get me wrong. But it's like I say, the really heavy rain have all been sort of in the Edmonton area. There's a belt that runs through there that's got a ton of rain. Most of the province has seen rain. But, I mean, that's how it works. I've talked to farmers. We've had farmers on the air that are like, we never want to say we don't want rain, but we didn't need it all in one day kind of. You know what I mean? Like, that's the way it works when you're a farmer. You need the moisture, but not too much moisture. There's always a balance there, and it's tipped way to the wrong side for a lot of them this summer. I say, they're already saying, that's it. We're done. There's no crop this year. There's no coming back.
14: Okay, there's rain, flooding in Alberta, next in Manitoba too. Then you've got the heat wave. I know it's been really hot in Toronto, Brad. Let's have a listen to some of the heat wave and heat domes hitting central and the East Coast. Let's listen.
2: Heat wave gripping much of central Canada and parts of the Maritimes. Toronto, Montreal, and Halifax are among the cities facing soaring temperatures and humidex readings as a heat dome presses down on that vast swath of the country.
14: Okay, Brad, they always say it's not the heat, it's the humidity. You got both of it, right?
13: Yeah. Well, I mean, you feel kind of bad after hearing that because, you know, you think about Calgary Stampede and, you know, they were just putting the retention walls when I was leaving Calgary last time to make sure there's no flooding, and hearing what's going on in Edmonton is heartbreaking because, like, you know, out in Ontario or Quebec, we're taught, you know, when the rain comes, don't be sad about it because the farmers are having a good day. So it sucks to hear that if they are underwater, because, again, you look at the drought numbers, 2024, one of the biggest droughts in Alberta. So when we're thinking about the heat here, like, we've actually, and I feel bad saying this now, is like, we've actually had a pretty cold summer up until now. This last 10-day period has been the hottest that it's got. Before that, we've been roughly about 22 to 25 degrees most days if it's hot. So now we're hitting about 43, 44 with the humidex. So it's about standard 35 here. It is hot. It is smoky. But maybe because we're not dealing with the rest of it, I don't think of it the same way. I used to live in LA when there'd be 120, you know, degree heat waves constantly. And you'd be like, okay, that's hot. And so when it's hot here, I kind of like embrace it, even though maybe I'm just not having a good overall picture because now I feel terrible for what's going on out west.
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30: Global news at 7 o'clock. I'm Kevin Hirschfield. A critical look at Manitoba's landscape will help the province prepare for the next devastating flood. That's according to U of M civil engineering professor Masoud Azadzadeh. He says that kind of research is already underway at the university, but should be expanded.
31: What is needed is probably a basin-wide view to be able to use its, you know, larger capacity to mitigate the protect against the flood and mitigate the negative impacts of the flood.
30: He also agrees with Premier Wab Kanu's promise to flood-proof the infrastructure that was lost during this week's devastating flood in Westman. Now, farmers are dealing with a wait-and-see situation after this week's flooding. Egg producers across western Manitoba have fields that are entirely underwater and could be a complete loss. Others have reported being cut off from their cattle herds and fearing the worst. David Van Dynes with the Manitoba Agricultural Services Corporation says it's too early to estimate the cost of the damage.
32: There's so much time left in the crop year, and it's much too early to kind of have a handle on that just yet. But certainly the area affected is, you know, seems to continue to grow as well with the rainstorms we've been having. But so far, a little too early to know what the full impact's going to be.
30: He says this year has been uniquely devastating because of how quickly the water moved in. A police crackdown on open drug use is too little too late, according to one community activist. The 10-day initiative focusing on Winnipeg's downtown and surrounding areas officially wraps today. But Marion Willis, the founder of StreetLinks, says this is the kind of enforcement police should have been doing all along.
33: It's not legal to consume alcohol in open spaces, and it shouldn't be legal to consume drugs in open spaces. And this isn't about punishing people that use drugs. This is about saving lives. This is about protecting community.
30: Willis says lack of action from police in the last decade has essentially decriminalized drug use. She says if this kind of enforcement had been done all along, many families wouldn't have lost their loved ones to the drug crisis. And the heartbroken mother of a young fisherman has identified him as the captain of the charter boat involved in a deadly sinking in BC waters last Sunday and says he complained about the disrepair of the vessel. Here's Canadian Press reporter Lisa Laporte.
4: Ashley Lin says her 23-year-old son, Chen Ming, is among six people missing and feared drowned. She says the boat was operated by a company known as Top Fishing in English and Haisung in Chinese. Lin and Chen's girlfriend both told a joint interview done in Mandarin that a side door was broken on the 30-foot boat that went down Sunday in deep waters with 10 people aboard.
30: Chen's mother says her son was a responsible child, and she urged the owner of the charter firm to issue a statement about what happened. News on the hour, on the half, and when it breaks on 680 CJOB.
9: Thursday, July 9th, the Winnipeg Sea Bears celebrate the